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1: Officials in Monaco have identified the suspect wanted for a bombing.
2: Police are looking for Anastasia Berezovska in connection with a makeshift bomb that exploded outside that Monaco apartment building on Monday. She's a Ukrainian citizen, and what's notable here is that initially police said CCTV captured a man leaving a package at that entrance, but now they're saying after studying more footage, it may have been a woman disguised as a man, and that the suspect visited the apartment at least 2 separate days before the incident.
1: ABC's Marcus Moore. Australia's Prime Minister is condemning senators who block changes to the country's social media ban for kids. The amendments would have increased powers of an e-safety commission to enforce the December ban. Some people in the U.S. would like to see a social media ban similar to what other countries have adopted.
3: A survey from Pew Research finds that nearly 6 in 10 Americans support a social media ban for kids under 16. Fewer than half oppose the idea. Australia, Canada, and the U.K. are among nations that have set or are considering setting a minimum age for social media use. California lawmakers are looking at legislation of their own.
1: ABC's Jim Ryan. A Maine couple on a fishing trip came to the rescue of a moose calf running for its life from a black bear. Elvia and Todd Malcolm drove their truck towards the pursuit, putting themselves between the moose and the bear. The calf ran to its mother. The couple found their fishing spot. No word on what happened to the bear. Dave Packer, ABC News.
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8: 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We'll see a few scattered clouds through the overnight, 73 to 77 degrees. Southeast winds around 5 miles per hour. Partly sunny on Independence Day. Afternoon showers and thunderstorms, 88 to 92. Showers and storms end mid-70s Saturday night. Partly sunny with isolated showers or storms, low 90s Sunday. I'm Precision Weather Meteorologist Russ Murley on WNZF.
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12: 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Our number, 877-381-3811, 877-381-3811. I wanted to get through a little bit more, highlight a few things on this on power issue. I hope you're enjoying it. Look, I'm here. You're out there. I can't be certain. But I think it's certainly important to give it a shot, right? Thing I have to do, Mr. Producer, I found out where I left off here. It's not essential. But one of the things I found, I start to talk about here, is this issue of virtue. Because you can hear the left. The left wants you to believe that what they're for is virtuous. Here we are. That's very dangerous. Montesquieu, one of the great Enlightenment philosophers who certainly influenced our constitutional period, separation of powers,

0: was most widely read and cited philosopher during America's constitutional period. He's referred to directly in the Federalist Papers multiple times. And in his really quite incredible book, The Spirit of the Laws, Montesquieu explained that democracy and aristocracy are not free states by their nature. Political liberty is found only in moderate governments. But it is not always in moderate states. It is present only when power is not abused, but it has eternally been observed that any man who has power is led to abuse it. He continues until he finds limits. Ready? Who would have thought it, he writes. Even virtue has need of limits. So that one cannot abuse power, power must be checked. Let me repeat that. So one does not abuse power, power must check power by the arrangement of things. Power must check power by the arrangement of things. That one sentence explains your Constitution. That's why it's not a democracy. That's why it's not an autocracy. It is a representative constitutional republic. He said a constitution could be such that no one will be constrained to do the things the law does not oblige him to do or be kept from doing the things the law permits him to do. Now, hundreds of years later, British Christian theologian and scholar, brilliant man, author C.S. Lewis, underscored Montesquieu's point about the abuse of power disguised as virtue. Lewis famously wrote the following, "Of all tyrannies, a tyranny exercised for the good of its victims may be the most oppressive. It may be better to live under the robber barons than under omnipotent moral busybodies. The robber barons, their cruelty may sometimes sleep, their cupidity may at some point be satiated. But those who torment us for our own good will torment us without end. For they do it so with the approval of their own conscience. They may be more likely to go to heaven, yet at the same time likelier to make a hell on earth. Their very kindness stings with intolerable insult. To be cured, quote-unquote, against one's will, and cured of states, which we may not regard as disease, is to be put on a level of those who have not yet reached the age of reason, or those who never will, to be classed with infants, imbeciles, and domestic animals." Does that not define, does C.S. Lewis not define Mondami and all these other commie pinkos? And Montesquieu further warned that should the distinct nature of these various branches of government dissolve one into the other, you will not have anything but tyranny any longer. So much in life orbits around this word, this idea, this belief of power. Most of the discussion, to the extent it exists at all in an honest or coherent fashion, is in the form of generality, sloganeering, demagoguery, and the like, used by politicians, media, ideologues, and academicians to manipulate, confound, and deceive. In which case, power is used to control thought and discussion and language. What I'm seeking to provoke is a better comprehension of what is meant by power, its impact on the individual and mankind generally, to stimulate a broader examination and dialogue about its applications. I hope you read the book. Again, I'm not out here pawning books. These are so far discounted, it's pennies on the dollar. But if you take the time to read American Marxism and On Power, doesn't matter which order you read them in, American Marxism is the second longest book I've ever written. On Power is the shortest book I've ever written. And yet both are power-packed, I think, with knowledge and, I hope, wisdom. You will have a comprehension of what is swirling around you right now in this country like you've never had before. Like you've never had before. far beyond surface level. Far beyond surface level. I want to get into something else that's a little heavy. I've been wanting to do this for a while. It's been on my desk. If you saw my house, we don't even have enough bookshelves. And I, you know, we go into Home Goods and buy some of these bookshelf things. I mean, I got books stacked everywhere. And before I got married and I had a wife that set me straight, she does. She's something else. Very lucky. Used to spread my books out on the dinner table. Remember that, Mr. Producer? Packed, stacked up on the floor. And so that's how I do my research. Now I have basically two offices. One on what I call the basement, she calls the den, and then one on the first floor. And I go between them when I'm writing a book because there's books in both places just stacked up, and I gather more information, but I gather mostly from original writings. I'm not really interested in other sorts of things. It's why I have the Ayatollah Khomeini's Mein Kampf right here on the desk, Islamic Government. And I'll read some of this to you one day soon. But I wanted to tell you why, historically, the Persian people and the Jewish people have a bond of sorts. I want to tell you why. And you don't have to be Persian or Jewish or anything, I think, to find this interesting, because this is ancient history. From 559 to 529 BC. It's a long time ago. And in the most influential figures of ancient history from the National Geographic, it was actually quite a wonderful magazine, this particular one. Like many ancient rulers, the Persian conqueror Cyrus the Great. Cyrus the Great, and he was the emperor from 590 to 529. So a fairly long period of time, almost 40 years. He's also known as Cyrus II. He was born of royalty. On the death of his father, Cyrus ruled the Achaemenid dynasty and expanded his ancestral realm into a mighty empire. He triumphed not just through conquest, but also by showing singular tolerance and mercy to those he defeated. This was a very, very unique warrior. A brilliant military strategist, Cyrus vanquished the king of the Medes, then integrated all the Iranian tribes, whose skill at fighting on horseback gave his army great mobility. His triumph over Lydia and Asia Minor near the Aegean Sea filled his treasury with that country's tremendous wealth. After conquering those lands, then the lands surrounding Mesopotamia, Cyrus closed in on Babylon. Disgruntled over imposed forced labor and the demotion of their city's patron deity, Marduk, Babylonians turned against their king and saw no reason to oppose Cyrus. Nope. Cyrus was known to spare those who yielded to him. In 1539 BC, they opened their gates to the Persians, who entered the city in peace amidst joy and jubilation, according to an inscription touting Cyrus's triumph. The benevolent nature of Cyrus's reign took many forms. He placated the formerly powerful Medes by involving them in government. He adopted habits of dress and ornamentation from the Elamites. Across his conquered lands, he returned images of gods that had been seized in battle and hoarded in Babylon. And in Babylon itself, he publicly worshipped the city's revered Marduk. Cyrus's most renowned act of mercy, ready for this, was to free the captive Jews. When Nebuchadnezzar had forced into exile in Babylon, Cyrus allowed them to return to their promised land, Jerusalem. After the Babylonians destroyed the first temple and forced them out, the Jews praised the Persian emperor in scripture as a savior to whom God gave power over other kingdoms, so that he would restore them to Jerusalem and allow them to rebuild their temple. Cyrus the Great died around 529 BC while campaigning against defiant nomadic tribes around the Caspian Sea. But one measure of his greatness was the esteem in which he was held in later years by the Greeks, despite the bitter wars they waged against the Persian successors. More than 150 years after Cyrus's death, the Greek author Xenophon memorialized the ruler in his work. He said he honored his subjects and cared for them as if they were his own children. He wrote, "And they, on their part, revered Cyrus as a father." Those words served as an inspiration for at least one of America's founding fathers, Thomas Jefferson. Oh, not one, but two copies of this book. Equally high praise for Cyrus's legacy is found in modern times at the United Nations headquarters and so forth. But he not only helped the Jews and freed them to return to their homeland, the Holy Land, but he assisted them in the early days of beginning the building of the Second Temple. Cyrus the Great was truly a great emperor, a Persian emperor. And this is one of the reasons that there is this bond and this connection. And you can see it as Persians all over the world, and particularly those who are stuck in the concentration camp thanks to the Iranian Nazi Islamist regime. They talk about Netanyahu, the great Jew. That's what they call him, Netanyahu, the great Jew. And Netanyahu has an affinity for these people too. And now you know more than I bet you ever knew before, Mr. Producer. Isn't that amazing? I'll be right back.
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1: 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But listen anyway. They know they're probably wrong. 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

0: This is Mark Levin wishing you a happy 4th of July. Now back to the best of me. Islam is the only of the major faiths that combine faith with governance. In Sharia law. You won't find that in the Torah. You won't find it in the Bible generally. The New Testament. Many have noticed that. Many. When you're familiar with Alexis de Tocqueville and his two books, really two volumes, one book on democracy in America, he points out how Islam is wholly unfit for the American system, or most democratic systems, because it's obviously the imposition of a fundamentalist religious ideology onto a political system. Now, in his book, I won't read a whole lot to you because we've given you a lot so far today, and we'll do this another day. Islamic government, which has been called the Ayatollah's Mein Kampf. He was a big adherent of Hitler and Lenin and Mao. Excuse me, and Marx. And in this he explains in terms of Islam, Sharia, and politics, need for executive agencies, methods of great profit, need for continued implementation of laws, truth of Islamic laws, in finance and defense, blood money, penalties for blood money, how to form a government and hadith, distinction from other political systems, that the rulers must be immersed in Islamic law, talks about what jurisprudence is about, subjective law, nascent rules, sublime goals, qualities of a ruler, the rule of jurisprudence. It's very intimate, very, very exacting. It's also blood-curdling, when I'll get into this another day. It goes on in exquisite detail. Purging religious centers, that is, those who are nonconformists. Reforming those who claim holiness but don't really embrace it. Eliminating traces of intellectual and moral colonialist aggression. This is where his brutality really kicks in. Long-range resistance. And much, much more. Extraordinary detail. The difference between Christianity in this form of Islam and Judaism in this is that our laws and our beliefs do not provide comprehensive and detailed governing principles. My friends, the people of Israel are under attack like never before. 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
2: ABC News, I'm Dave Packer, celebrating America across America. ABC's Lindsay Davis is in New Orleans on the eve of the 4th.
3: We're on Bourbon Street. You hear the drummers drumming, and you have just people just going back and forth, just taking in the sights and taking in just this gumbo of electricity that is New Orleans.
2: Extreme heat putting a blanket on some 4th activities. The Great American State Fair and the Mall in D.C. shut down for a few hours today. It's now reopened. Triple-digit temperatures in the East Philadelphia could feel like 110 tomorrow. Also in Philly, the city filed a motion today to appeal the court's mandate, which cleared the way for the immediate replacement of the slavery exhibit at the President's House. This on the eve of the nation's 250th birthday. And their publicist has confirmed it. Superstar singer Taylor Swift and NFL player Travis Kelce tied the knot today inside New York's Madison Square Garden. This is ABC News.
4: 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We'll see a few scattered clouds overnight tonight, mid-70s, light southeast winds. Partly sunny with afternoon showers and thunderstorms Saturday, 88 to 92. Showers and thunderstorms end Saturday night, mid-70s. It'll be partly sunny on Sunday, isolated showers or thunderstorms, 90 to 94. I'm Precision Weather Meteorologist Ross Farley on WNZF.
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0: 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And here's another thing I love about Ghost Bed. You ready for this? 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Hello? 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I'm telling you, this is fantastic. Their products, their choices. This is a real opportunity. A real opportunity. And try it for 101 nights. Are you kidding me? They put it all on the line. All right. Let's keep going, shall we? Birthright citizenship. You know more about that than anybody on the face of the earth. But let's hear what the Speaker of the House had to say about this, Mike Johnson. He's a good man. By the way, he's also a constitutional lawyer who was a lawyer and litigator in the conservative legal community for many years. Cut one, go.
12: I do think that this has been grossly abused in recent years, okay? And that is the case that was being made by the plaintiffs in the case, and we're very sympathetic to that because it is a serious problem. It's become a tourism, birthing tourism, they call it, you know, a trend where people would just come and you just come onto the soil and have your child, and then they're able to avail themselves of the welfare state and everything else. It's been abused. It's one of those things that was intended to serve a noble, important purpose and has been thwarted and overused and abused. And so I'm sure that we'll continue to look at that. I mean, I'm sure the conclusion from this opinion is going to be that you got to have you got to amend the Constitution to fix that. As we all know, it's a big challenge to amend the Constitution. It's only happened 27 times in our whole nation's history. And the reason is because you got to have two-thirds of both chambers of Congress and three-fourths of the states to ratify. It's usually at least a many years long process and very complicated. We'll see. I'm sure there's going to be lots of discussion about that. I will say I'm very disappointed in that outcome. I think it subjects the country to serious challenges going forward, and we'll have to deal with it as a Congress.
0: Be difficult to deal with, I can tell you that right now. They constitutionalize this. You hear people making stupid comments. Let's amend the Constitution. Okay. As long as you have Democrats in the House and Senate, you're not going to get two-thirds votes of the House or the Senate, plus the Rhino Republicans, to do anything. As for a statute, the statute can't change the core fact now that this has been constitutionalized. Statutes don't change the Constitution, as you well know. So we'll see what can be done on the periphery, on the fringe, but the heart of it is the heart of it. Hassan Piker is a lowlife. He's a Jew hater. He is a terror supporter. He is a supporter of these Islamist Marxist movements. He was born in the United States. He is a birthright baby, or was, brought to Turkey where he was radicalized and then brought back to the United States. And he's just a little example of what's going to happen and is happening to our country with this nonsense. And here he is on this issue as well. Cut five, go.
13: This is such an insane and fundamentally un-American concept.
0: I really get sick and tired of Islamist commies who tell us what is un-American. Don't you? They hate America. They hate our Constitution. This is what I always talk about. Yet now they're going to wave around the 14th Amendment, the ruling by Roberts and his ilk on the court, wave it around as some great victory, when in fact their whole goal is to burn down the entire constitutional construct of the country. Go ahead.
13: I cannot begin to explain this to you, okay? Ellis Island.
0: You know what? Shut up. I don't even want to hear your stupid voice. You make me sick to my stomach. Mm-hmm. I don't know. By now, you probably saw this hearing. Mike Lawler. I like Mike Lawler a lot. You don't have to agree with him on everything, but I agree with him on a lot. He's just a good guy. He's in a marginally blue Democrat district. We have to carry districts like his in New York and other places, or we can't win. But he's a smart guy. He's a principled guy. He's a fighter. And there he is. They're on this committee. They have the Gorman family there, among others. And you have this lowlife, Jayapal. This is our fourth hearing on the subject of these families and what took place here. We could be focused on other things like, you know, health care and food. And there's the poor woman sitting there, and you probably saw this on Fox and elsewhere. They lost their beautiful daughter. She was shot in the head. She literally ran for 40 feet while this animal chased her and executed her. And she's saying, what could she have said in the 40 feet, calling out to her mommy, calling out to her daddy, calling out for help, knowing that she was going to be gunned down? Can you imagine, ladies and gentlemen, can you imagine this happening to your family? Can you imagine going through this nightmare every damn second of every day without your baby anymore? The inhumanity of the Democrats. They don't want to talk about it. It's the fourth time. We're not going to talk about this. And by the way, one of the things that's never been said about this birthright crap and these open borders, the inhumanity that has involved in all these years with hundreds of thousands of missing children and women sold into sex slavery. Cut seven. Go, Mike Lawler.
14: So while some of my colleagues may not want to hear the truth, the same outrage you feel about Renee Good and Alex Pretty,
15: Mr.
14: you
15: Chairman,
14: should feel about Sheridan Gorman and Lincoln Riley.
0: So stop right here. So this is Jayapal trying to shut him down. She's the head of the commie wing of the Democrat, but they call themselves progressive. That's commie. You hear progressive, it's commie. And then Raskin, whose father was a big-time Stalinist and started the Institute for Policy Studies. Go ahead and Google it. Go ahead and Google it. These are two big-time commies. Two big-time commies. Go ahead.
14: Every angel family in this country.
16: I do feel that outrage.
14: You do not. Because if you did, you would not support sanctuary jurisdiction.
16: Do you feel the outrage about Alex Pretty and Renee Good?
14: You should be ashamed of yourself.
16: You don't belong in this committee. You should get the hell out of here. You don't understand the rules of the committee. You don't understand the Constitution.
17: Mr. Raskin. Mr. Raskin.
14: You're absolutely full of disgrace supporting sanctuary policy.
16: Say one word about Alex Pretty and Renee Good.
14: I did. I wrote a whole New York Times op-ed about it. You should be absolutely sanctuary policies that resulted in their daughter's death.
17: The committee will be in order.
18: Mr. Chairman, I just want to say we will not...
0: Shut up. Shut up, you jackass. Mm-hmm. Your victim's family members testifying on sanctuary policies. She's whining about... This is the fourth hearing. Go ahead on that one. Cut eight, please. Go.
18: Unfortunately, this hearing is it's the fourth time in this committee that we've had a hearing on sanctuary cities. The fourth time. And there's many other things that we could be doing other than this. I would have loved to have had some hearings on the unconstitutionality of the president's executive order on eliminating birthright citizenship. This is something that the Supreme Court just ruled today in a 6-3 majority.
0: So why would you need a hearing, genius? Go ahead.
18: And yet this
0: is... Understand, Jessica Gorman, the mom of Sheridan Gorman, who was executed by this animal, is sitting there with her husband and her other daughter, her younger daughter, as are other individuals whose children were murdered due to sanctuary city policies in blue cities and states. And she's listening to this woman complain. This is our fourth hearing. Go ahead.
18: ...that caused so much fear and trauma across the country. We could have been discussing that.
0: Well, here's the response from Jessica Gorman. This poor mother is going through unimaginable hell. Cut 9, go.
15: And in what world does the child who spent her life making sure no one was lonely die terrified and alone on a pier in Chicago? In what world does the girl who saw everyone become invisible to the people in power responsible for protecting her? This cannot be explained away, and it cannot be buried beneath a list of unrelated issues that you all paraded before us. Thanks for telling me without telling me that, you know, you're here, but you don't want to be. This is the fourth time you had angel families. Thanks for telling me you don't care. This cannot be buried under your slogans, your statistics, or excuses, and this just can't stand.
0: You feel the agony, you share it, don't you? You tear up just listening to this poor mother. This family's been destroyed. All over the country this takes place. All over the country. And the Democrats are nominating and electing in their primaries communists, Islamists with ties to Hamas, individuals who are talking about destroying the state of Israel, individuals who are talking about 9/11 as a good thing, our country. The Democrat Party is nominating these people. They're going to be serving in your United States Congress. We have got to inform ourselves. That's why I spent an hour and a half at the beginning of this program. We've got to be the beacons here. We've got to help talk to our family and friends and acquaintances. If we don't push back, it's over. This is our country. We can't rely on other people to do all of our talking and battling on these things. We have to do it. Now, you and I, right here, we help strengthen and give birth to the Tea Party movement. You and I, right here. Help give birth to, with Mark Meckler and the folks, the Convention of States movement. You and I right here, after the early primaries in 2016, we all pulled together when we got behind our president now, Donald Trump, and we fought for him. We fought against the lawfare they were using and the impeachments they were using to try and destroy him. And you and I, and certainly he and others, we were involved in his reelection. And we're going to have to defend him again because they're coming after him, and we'll do what we have to do. But you and I are uniquely positioned. Not the internet, not the podcasters. They can pat themselves on their ass all they want. Right here, conservative talk radio. You and I are the ones who are positioned to do something about this. And by God, we will. I'll be right back.
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1: If you missed out on gold in 2020, if you missed the rally 2025, it's not too late, but it's going to be late at some point. Gold is sitting about 20% off its all-time highs earlier this year. So you can buy it at a discount effectively. Now the trajectory is up, as you can expect. The debt that's grown over decades is massive. The interest rate is bigger than the defense budget. You see the Democrats are electing Leninists, Stalinists, Trotskyites, Maoists. 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When we come back, we have a montage for you from Stu Studio on X. Democratic Socialists of America, stop using that phrase. We will use it to identify them, but then we will use the correct nomenclature. The Marxist Islamists who seek to destroy our country. Have you noticed how young the people are who they're electing? Not in all cases, but the vast majority. 29 years old, an immigrant from Africa, or you got an immigrant from somewhere in the Middle East, or you got an immigrant from China. Crazy, isn't it? I wonder why it's happening. Well, ladies and gentlemen, it's not by happenstance. It's not a coincidence. It's a plot. It's a strategy. It's playing out right before your eyes. And you know what Hakeem Jeffries and Chuck Schumer are doing about it? 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They're cowards. They hope they can survive. They'll be gobbled up too. 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
7: From ABC News, I'm Dave Packer. President Trump to speak at Mount Rushmore tonight to celebrate America's 250th birthday.
8: A spokesperson telling ABC News there would be no better addition to the iconic Mount Rushmore than the 45th and 47th President of the United States, Donald Trump. Trump has long hinted he belongs on the monument, posting back in 2020, "Sounds like a good idea to me." Recently sharing images of his own face next to Washington, Jefferson, Roosevelt, and Lincoln.
7: ABC's Mary Bruce. At East Coast beaches today, dangerous heat on the sand, dangerous fish in the water.
9: With 180 million people sweltering under a brutal heat dome, looking for relief this 4th of July weekend, some beaches turning into a nightmare. A swimmer bitten by a shark at New York's Jones Beach.
10: I just see him like getting up and then he's like holding his foot and then people came and like got him.
9: The victim, carried away by lifeguards, later rushed to the hospital.
11: Someone came up to the lifeguard and said shark.
9: A 9-foot-long shark spotted at Point Lookout Beach on Long Island.
7: ABC's Matt Rivers and tragedy on the water in Wisconsin. 3 people died this afternoon after a boat they were on overturned in Geneva Lake. Walworth County Sheriff's Office saying 7 people were rescued. A wildfire has grown to more than 74,000 acres in Colorado. Communities near Pueblo warned to be ready to evacuate. Custer County Sheriff Lloyd Rich Smith.
12: Every single resource that can be put on this fire has been put on this fire or is en route.
7: Officials are dedicating 90 additional fire engines from as far away as California and Utah to combat the blaze. Making beautiful music together. Music superstar Taylor Swift and NFL star Travis Kelce are officially husband and wife. A Swift representative says a couple wed in a ceremony officiated by Adam Sandler at New York's Madison Square Garden. You're listening to ABC News.
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1: ABC Stephen Portnoy, the extreme heat affecting half the nation isn't just driving up energy demands from homeowners. Data centers are straining the power grid, too. In honor of America's 250th, Pope Leo virtually accepted the National Constitution Center's Liberty Medal, awarded for promoting religious liberty and freedom of conscience around the world.
2: This historic anniversary presents us with the opportunity to reflect once again on the nation's founding principles in the hope that America will remain ever true to the dream that has earned it the title of Land of the Free and Home of the Brave.
1: The NCC is a private nonprofit. As Mickey Mouse would say, hot dog! 8-year-old Arizona boy Andres Robles made history at Disneyland today when he was named the 1 billionth visitor. He and his family got a VIP tour guide for the day. Disney, of course, the parent company of ABC News. And I'm Dave Packer, ABC News.
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0: Welcome back to the Ramsey Show in the Fairwinds Credit Union Studio. I'm George Camel, joined by my co-host Rachel Cruz, also my co-host on Smart Money Happy Hour. You can catch all that on the Ramsey Network. We've got Sarah up next in Orlando, Florida. What's going on, Sarah?
1: Hi. I am struggling with my husband lying to me financially. I've been struggling with this for about 2 years, and I'm just wanting some advice on how to fix this.
2: Oh, gosh, Sarah. What's he, you said he's lying about your money. What's an example of that? What does that mean?
1: So I first found out about that he'd been lying our whole marriage a couple of years ago. He had a large chunk of money from the sale of a house that he had put into, or he told me he put into a high-yield savings account. Mm-hmm. And when we got to the point of talking about buying a house, it came out that he had been completely lying about it, that he'd spent all the money, and I still don't know where he spent all that money. There are other times where we'll put money in the safe as like a savings account, just, you know, in case of emergencies. And I went in there one day last March to get some money out to pay a bill, and the money was gone. And it's
2: Sarah.
1: Kind of things like this that are consistently happening.
2: And what does he say when you confront him? Where does he say the money went?
1: The $70,000, I'm not sure where it went, even to this day. But for the other stuff, he says that it goes to, you know, if I'm out of town for work, he says that he went and spent it eating out. Or he went and just bought some random stuff that we don't really need, that he's not really going to use. And
0: have you seen said stuff?
1: For him.
0: Is there actual proof
1: Yes.
0: of the things he's saying he's purchasing?
1: Yes, like I see the receipts from where he's gone out to eat, and, you know, he brought home like a

0: guitar and tried to play it for 2 weeks and then stopped playing it, and now it's just sitting in the closet.
1: Okay. Well, there's a few layers to this, and I don't know if there's something more nefarious happening behind the scenes. You know, there's financial infidelity. Is there actual infidelity? Is there an addiction? Is there gambling? There's so much we don't know because he's not being fully transparent. And that is the only solution. There's the only hope for this marriage is him coming totally clean. Because right now, you can't trust him.
2: Because usually, Sarah, if there is a level of deceit financially, not always, but more than half the time, there's something else happening on the other side of that door. And
1: you don't just blow 70 grand on some toys.
2: Yeah, and I don't know what that is, what that looks like, but my fear is his character is proving out to be that he lies. He's a liar. He doesn't keep his word. And if he's lying about one area of life, again, I pray it's not the case, but there's a good chance there's other things going on. And so I would, for your sake of the marriage, to keep the marriage at all intact, you guys need to sit down with a really, really good marriage therapist or counselor and start hashing out. Again, it's not just the money piece. This always goes deeper. It's usually never a money issue. It usually starts to show itself as a marriage issue, and that's what this is. This is a man who has to make a decision on whether he's going to choose to rebuild trust with his wife, Sarah, and you guys will create a roadmap over a long process of that healing journey for you to be able to trust him again. Or if the patterns continue, I don't know how you stay married to someone that continues to lie to you.
0: Well, and that's the hard thing, because in a lot of ways, he's great. He helps out around the home. He is very encouraging. And spiritually, you know, I don't really believe in divorce. And so it's hard because our whole lives are intertwined. You know, we go to church together. Like, I want to be led by a godly man.
2: You're not,
0: Sarah.
2: Sarah, you're not. You're not, though. You're not. He took $70,000, Sarah, and lied about it. You guys have a agreement that you're going to put money over here, and he chooses to be a selfish child and go buy a freaking guitar. Do you know what I'm saying? Like, it's pretty glaring, and I don't trust him. And so, no, that's not a man who leads you spiritually, Sarah. No, you can't put a spiritual umbrella over this. This is wrong. This is wrong.
0: Okay.
2: And I'm sorry, I don't mean to be harsh about it, but...
0: No, that's probably something that I need to hear.
2: Yeah, I mean, it's just... And we're a third party that doesn't know you from Adam, so when you give us information that you've been used to holding, it's become normalized to you. But you say it to us, and we're like, no. And again, I'm not saying he's a bad guy, and I'm not saying he like has a double life or something.
1: And he can be a good guy in a lot of other ways, but it doesn't matter if you can't trust him. You understand that's the root of this whole thing. And I'm sure he's a hard worker and he goes to church. He can check all the boxes. But if you can't trust him and he constantly lies to you, there is no relationship here. And so starting today, I'd say, hey, I'm a joint owner on every single bank account, every account in our life. And if you say no to that, we can't move forward.
2: Yeah, and it's a spectrum here, Sarah. Again, we jump probably to the dramatics because we do this show for a living, so I feel like we hear some of the craziest stories. So, yes, it could be that he's just sloppy with money. He's irresponsible. He's immature about it, and he needs to grow up.
1: That's
2: the best case scenario. You know what I mean? But he needs to understand the seriousness of this. Because if you want to talk scripture, I can throw a lot of money scriptures at you that actually depict what your heart and character are, is how a reflection of money and how you handle money. And so... It's he needs to step up and be a man. And if he can't own this or understand the seriousness of what he has eroded in your marriage trust-wise,
1: if he brushes it off and goes, "Well, you know, I bought some toys while you were out of town, my bad." That's not enough.
2: Yeah, and you too, Sarah, you know, on your end, you got to decide if it's that serious to you. And it may not be. You may get off this call and be like, "I can function in this for the rest of my life," and you may choose to. I don't know, because it's the harder work to not sweep things under the rug and actually to pull the rug out and deal with the crap that's sitting right there. That's marriage work. Like, that's the hard work in marriage. It's so much easier to be like, it's not a big deal. I'm going to just justify it over here because he is a good guy, and we're going to, and then that's the level of marriage you're going to have. But if you guys want to do the work to dig deeper, not only financially can you be healed, but I think you'll have a much healthier, real, honest, authentic relationship in your marriage as well, which is probably the ultimate goal, you know?
0: Absolutely.
2: Yeah.
1: We're hoping for healing for you, but you've got some hard work ahead of you.
2: And it's red flags, so hear
1: some
2: us say that.
1: Tough conversations. And how he reacts is going to be very telling.
2: Yes.
1: And I love the quote, when someone shows you who they are, believe them. And so the more he shows you that he can't be trusted, the more you have to realize he's just not a trustworthy person, and I can't change him, and therefore I am not safe in this relationship. That's it. That's the hard truth. And I hope you guys have some good counseling and church family that can help support you through this. I hope there's healing and redemption on the other side.
2: Get some healthy, spiritual, Christian people around you. Healthy.
1: Bring it all into the light. That's the path forward.

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3: 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We'll see a few scattered clouds through the overnight, 73 to 77 degrees, southeast winds around 5 miles per hour. Partly sunny on Independence Day, afternoon showers and thunderstorms, 88 to 92. Showers and storms end mid-70s Saturday night. Partly sunny with isolated showers or storms, low 90s Sunday. I'm Precision Weather Meteorologist Russ Murley on WNZF.
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0: Nancy is in Wichita up next. 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
1: Thank you.
0: How can we help today?
1: Well, I've kind of gotten myself into a situation here. I like cars too much, and this past summer, I bought a car. It was just an emotional decision, bad decision, brand new car, and with it a high payment, and at the same time, trying to pay down about $20,000 worth of credit card debt that I've been just kicking down the road for years. Years and years.
0: How old are you?
1: I'm almost ready to retire.
0: Well, maybe not anymore. We'll see.
1: Not anymore. I am 60.
0: Okay.
1: Single
0: or married?
1: Single.
0: Okay. So tell us about this vehicle. People want to know. Spill the tea.
2: I know. What kind of cars is Nancy like? She said, I love cars. I'm like, ooh, Nancy, what kind of cars?
1: Oh, it's a Bronco Sport, a 25 Bronco Sport. I just fell in love with how it looked and everything, and it was a stupid decision. Now I am regretting the payment.
0: What's the balance and what's the payment?
1: The balance, I owe about a little under $25,000 on it. I'm paying $385 a month.
0: Did you put some serious money down?
2: Yeah, that's not terrible.
1: It's not terrible, no. I had a trade that was...
0: You had another nice car.
1: Bronco Sport. Yes, I had another Bronco Sport that I should have stuck with, but I got frustrated with its tech, and in a moment of stupidity, decided to upgrade to get the better tech, which, you know...
2: What could you sell it for?
1: Literally now. I have been able to get as high as an offer as $27,200 from Carvana.
2: Okay.
1: Yeah.
2: Okay.
1: So I could almost get my money back.
2: Yeah.
1: So
2: how much do you make a year?
1: Is, $75,000 gross.
2: Okay. Awesome. Okay, sorry, what's your question?
1: Question is, I recently found a Honda Element, which I really love those cars, with like 130,000 miles on it, but they're super, super, super
0: dependable,
1: reliable. Uh-huh. And I found that for about around 11,000. And it would, when everything's all said and done, my payment would go to $198 a month instead of a $385, but you know, then I'd have an older car with no warranty, because if I add a warranty to it,
2: Nancy,
0: please don't do any of this,
2: Nancy.
0: We're playing the wrong games.
2: Yeah, you're back in the same game. You're just moving debt to debt, smaller debt, but you're moving debt to debt. Do you have any money saved, Nancy? Any money at all that you can get to? Any cash?
1: No.
2: Okay.
1: No cash. No, everything extra every month I just pour into the debt trying to get ahead.
2: How much
1: extra? And then an emergency comes along.
2: Okay, how much extra are you putting towards your debt? Like, if you were to stay current on all the credit cards and the car payment, how much extra would you have a month?
1: Only like $200.
2: Okay.
1: And so that's why it's a chronic debt situation, because life keeps happening.
2: Yep.
1: And I go backwards on the credit card.
0: Are you bringing home like $4,500 a month? What is your take home pay?
1: It's because I have some stuff going in, like pre tax stuff going out into paying off another loan. That's another story, but it's almost paid off.
0: You have a 401k loan or something?
1: I don't remember what you call it. It's not 401k, 457. Does that sound?
0: Yeah, you took a loan against your retirement plan.
1: Yes.
0: Your deferred comp.
1: And it'll be paid off as of next month, which will free up $350 a month.
2: Okay.
0: Great.
2: So 500.
1: Month,
2: okay. So here's what I would do, Nancy, if I woke up in your shoes. I would, when that gets freed up, you'll have around $500 of margin. Okay. I would go...
1: Could you repeat that?
2: Yeah, you would have around $500 of margin, right, after this is paid off. That frees up $300. You said you have about $200. $500.
1: Yes.
2: I would go and find any kind of work you could do, even if it's driving Uber in your new Bronco. I don't care. And I want you to make an extra $1,000 a month, okay? So what's going to happen in two months, you're going to have an extra $3,000. If you can sell this Bronco still at $27,000, you'll have $2,000. That means you have $5,000 cash that I want you to go buy a car. And more car payments. And then you're going to be driving. You're awesome. I just looked up cars. I looked up $3,000 cars in Wichita just now on my phone. Lots of options. Uh-huh. They really are there. I mean, and one of them was like a 2006 Volvo. I mean, you know what I mean? Like, you got to do some inspection, be smart about it. But, like, you can get a cheap car that will last you for 12 months. That's all we're looking for,
0: Nancy.
2: Yeah,
0: this is not your forever car.
2: No, this is a 12-month car. Mm-hmm. And you tell yourself that. You say, Nancy, this is my 12-month car. Because you're going to start then working to get out of debt. And then once you have your credit card debt paid off, then you're going to be able to have so much freedom and so much margin to save up and buy a nicer car that Nancy wants. But I want you out of car payments, Nancy. This game is not working for you.
0: Yeah, we need a big why here. And you said you wanted to retire. How much do you have in a retirement?
1: Well, I have a pension. And I have about $50,000 is all in that 457.
0: How much is your pension going to be?
1: It's going to be around $4,300 a month.
0: Okay, so about what you're making now.
1: Yes.
0: So let's make a goal. Let's become completely debt-free with a fully funded emergency fund as we enter retirement.
1: Mm-hmm.
0: That's your goal, and which means I am not going to quit working until I have a lot of financial peace and security in my life. And that becomes your why. It sounds like you've lived a few lives. And so now's the time to go, what is this next chapter of Nancy's life going to look like? Is it trading in for a different car with a slightly lower payment while I still struggle in my 60s? Or is it, man, I don't have the dream car, but I have the dream retirement because I'm not making payments broke every month?
1: Exactly.
2: Yeah. And Nancy, you really do. Okay. I want to encourage you that, you know, to spontaneously go and buy a new car because you got frustrated. You have to acknowledge that in yourself, right? Like, you didn't go on Amazon and buy a new pair of, like, $12 earrings because you got mad. Or, you know what I mean? You're like, I just want to feel good. This is a big, it's a big deal. You bought a car. You know what I mean? And it's not to shame you.
1: I was really frustrated.
2: Nancy was pissed, so she went and got a new car. Yes. So I want you to acknowledge when those things come up in us. This is a Dave, this is a Dave Ramsey quote for you. I heard this growing up in my house and on the show all the time. But but that there's a level of maturity that delays gratification. Okay, so adults devise a plan and follow it. Children do what feels good, and you're not a child. Mm-hmm. You're not a child.
1: No,
2: you are a grown woman who is smart, who's hardworking, and I just want you to reframe some of these impulses that you're making, because it's not just at the car lot; it's probably other places, and really start to get disciplined in this area of your life, Nancy. Probably for the first time ever, you know. And it sounds crazy to do something big like this at 60 years old, but people do it every day. People do it every day. So if you hold on the line, Christian's going to pick up, and we're going to give you Every Dollar, which is our budgeting app. And I want you to be engaged in it. I want you to create a monthly budget, Nancy. I want you to dream and just do some searching when you get off the phone with us. Just Google $5,000 cars in Wichita and just start to make peace with this this new future you have. But because of that 2006 Volvo that you may buy, that frees up hundreds of dollars a month for you.
0: Yeah. Here's the three words we need to take out of our vocabulary. I deserve it. I think you deserve financial peace. I think you deserve a great retirement, which means we need the delayed gratification to say no to the toys right now.

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3: ABC News, I'm Dave Packer. President Trump to speak at Mount Rushmore tonight to celebrate America's 250th birthday. Meanwhile, back east, a heat wave baking much of the area. Triple-digit temperatures today and again tomorrow for the 4th. Cleo in New York says it's worse than she was expecting.
4: Oh, my God, it's very hot. I haven't seen it like this in a long time. But sprinklers, that's what you do. Stay cool, drink a lot of water.
3: Tragedy on the water in Wisconsin. Three people died this afternoon after a boat they were on overturned in Geneva Lake. The Walworth County Sheriff's Office says seven people were rescued. A wildfire has grown to more than 74,000 acres in Colorado. Communities near Pueblo warned to be ready to evacuate. Music superstar Taylor Swift and NFL star Travis Kelce are officially husband and wife. A Swift representative says the couple wed in a ceremony officiated by Adam Sandler at New York's Madison Square Garden. This is ABC News.
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1: Hi, thank you for taking my call.
0: Absolutely. What's your question today?
1: So we have three young adult children. Two of them are very responsible and respectful. The third is terrible with money, spends money as fast as he can get it, and he also has a major lying problem. So currently our relationship is very strained. He's not living with us, and he's not living a life that we can support right now. In the meantime, we are looking to rewrite our wills or set up a revocable living trust. So how can we set this up so if we were to die before he matures or changes direction here, that he would have to demonstrate necessary qualities before receiving his inheritance? And at what point does he simply forfeit his share? And what do we do with that share then? And also, of course, we do not want to be the cause that our adult children do not get along after we're gone, but we also don't want this gift that we've worked so hard for to be wasted.
0: Mm. You're asking the right questions, Anne, and I'm sorry you're having to deal with this. It's not how you picture it when you imagine being able to bless your family and leave a legacy, and now you can't even trust the child to handle it.
1: Correct.
0: But you're doing the right steps. I mean, a revocable living trust is the move, and you can customize the provisions, and you'll need a strong trustee to actually carry this out. But you can time it all. You can have conditions and say, hey, if he doesn't do X, Y, Z, he doesn't get anything. And at that point, it gets split evenly between the two other siblings.
1: Okay.
2: Yeah, and if that's it, and I would communicate it. It's going to be really hard, but I would rather him hear that from you all at some level than the reading of the will, you know, if you guys pass away.
1: Okay.
2: That, and then I would...
1: So have a conversation with all three of them?
2: I would, yeah.
1: Okay.
2: To let them know
0: what's
2: going on.
0: Let them get mad at you while you're alive instead of getting mad at the siblings when they had nothing to do with this.
2: Yeah, and I would have the conditions, have someone, whether it's the trustee, whoever it is, that it's not one of your children that has to monitor his behavior. Because that could make the relationship really odd, right? So if there's a good family friend that you trust, but I would not put one of the siblings in that position, because I think that could definitely cause tension, you know, and be very clear on those conditions too, right? Not subjective. As clear as you can be is going to be the best. And it is, I'm with George. I'm like, it is so heartbreaking because money is such a magnifying glass. It makes us more of what we already are. And if there's really, you know, horrible habits, things that he's, you know, doing that's damaging himself, and then you put money on that, it's going to make his life even worse, right? Where money is supposed to be a blessing in that. So I think there's definitely some wisdom, and it's very sad. It's very, very heartbreaking, but I do think there's wisdom in that. And my prayer is that, yeah, he wakes up. How old is he?
1: 19.
2: Mm-hmm. Okay.
1: 19.
2: All right. You know, we're all a little.
0: There's still time.
2: Yeah. That's good. I'm glad he's not like 40. That makes me feel better.
1: Right.
0: He's not too set in his ways.
2: Yeah. But.
0: But you can always change it later.
1: Can you give me an example of being specific? Like, what could...
0: Here's an example. You could say, hey, there's going to be a sobriety requirement and a debt-free requirement. And every month, we're going to check your credit score and do a drug test. And if it's clear, you will get $5,000 every month. So you can set it up to be as specific and nuanced as you want. And a good estate attorney can help you set all that up because they've seen it all. They've seen it go wrong. They've seen it go right. And so I'm just giving you an example of how nuanced and specific you can get because it's your money.
1: Okay.
0: And you can have as much oversight as you want and as much strings attached as you want, especially if you're worried about them. What I wouldn't do is make one of the siblings the trustee, because now he becomes the bad guy. And so you want a strong third party, a professional trustee through a company that specializes in this. That way, he doesn't get to fight the siblings. They go, hey, we got nothing to do with it, and we can't do anything about it.
2: Yeah.
1: Right. I understand that. All right.
0: But
1: thank
0: good luck
1: you.
0: In the meantime.
2: Thanks, Ann.
0: I know it's hard, because he's an adult now, and he can make adult decisions, and you wish you could just be like, I want the best for you. Change, please. But it might take a little bit more rock bottom to get him to have his prodigal son, you know, home moment.
1: Right. I understand. Thank you.
0: Absolutely. Man, that's a tough one. All right. Kristen is in Illinois up next. Kristen, welcome to the show.
3: Hi.
0: Uh-oh. Can I hear you, Kristen? Loud and clear.
3: Can you hear me?
0: Yes, that's better.
3: Hey. Hi, thanks for taking my call. So my question is about affording a larger house for my growing family. We live in a pretty small house right now, and financially we're doing well, but I feel like I'm really asking my kids to sacrifice too much instead of providing for them.
0: What kind of sacrifices are they making? Are they working the fields all day?
3: No, kind of. We have chickens. But,
0: oh, good. They should be working out there.
3: Yeah. No, they, I mean, like any kids, they have hobbies. Like, my 13-year-old really likes to do Legos. But our house is so small, and now we have a baby, that he really can't enjoy, he can't have most of any of his things inside the house. A lot of their toys that they've had over the years are in the garage, and they just, there's not enough room for them really to be normal kids.
0: How many kids do you have?
3: We have two, we have three now, so three boys.
0: And how many bedrooms?
3: There is three bedrooms, but we use one as an office.
0: Okay. One of you works from home?
3: We both work from home, yeah.
0: Okay. And what's the square footage?
3: We have 1,050 square feet.
0: Okay. So it is tight. I mean, that's legit. You're not making this up. What would a bigger house cost you guys, and could you afford it?
3: In our area, a bigger house would go easily for $365,000. Okay. And I'm honestly not sure if we could afford it, but everyone, I feel like everyone is telling me, hey, you guys just have to pull the trigger and do it, because if you don't take any risks, you'll never get anywhere.
0: Everybody doesn't pay your bills. You pay them.
2: And everybody is broke, Kristen.
0: So I wouldn't be asking for their opinion, truthfully.
2: No.
0: What I would do is just look at the facts and go, okay, our income is $10,000 a month.
2: Yeah, how much is it?
0: So therefore we can afford $2,500 on a mortgage.
2: Yeah, what's your income a month?
3: My husband makes $80,000 a year. I used to make $80,000 a year, too, but since the baby's been born, I really haven't been able to do much.
2: Yeah.
3: So it's going to be that way until he's in kindergarten, at least.
2: Sure.
3: Like two, 3 more years.
2: What hits your account every month with just your husband's income? Is it around $10,000?
3: Yeah.
2: Probably around that. Okay. So, yeah, I mean, I would be, looking for a home, and you'll have to do the math on a 10-year fixed-rate mortgage where the payment is no more than 25% of your take-home pay. What could you sell your house for today? How much would your house go for?
3: It would go for $165,000 to $180,000.
2: Okay, and how much do you guys owe on it?
3: We only owe about $60,000. We've run a 15-year fixed mortgage at 2% flat.
0: Okay, so you could walk away with over $100,000 to put down on the next house?
3: Yeah.
2: Okay. Yeah, and if you guys had any, around a $2,000 mortgage, you'll have to see, what that all, you can do the Ramsey mortgage calculator at RamseySolutions.com and put in with the down payment and everything. And, there's a chance you guys definitely could. But I went on just a whim, you got to take risks. No, you don't. No, we have facts that you get to make really wise, mature decisions off of because you have numbers, and so let's be wise with that and make sure that, again, that payment's no more than 25% of your take-home pay. But I think, if it all works, I would definitely upgrade, get some more room.
0: Yeah. And he works from home?
3: Most of the time. He works in an office at his business, 1 week out of the month.
0: Okay.
3: But the other thing to consider is we send our kids to private school, and that's $15,000 a year.
0: Okay. So that's eaten up a good chunk of your budget as well.
2: Yeah, so you got to figure out, okay, let's do a budget. And, we got about, $1,100 going out to private school. We have this new mortgage, right, theoretically. Here's what we need to spend on food. I mean, you got to map it out because sometimes you can't have it all, right? Yeah. I mean, you might. I'm not sure. Depending on how the numbers work, you might be able to
0: pull
2: off both.
0: But it may be we can't have all three. We can't have a big house on a single income and send the kids to private school. We get to choose two. And so then you get resourceful and go, all right, we're going to work this out. He gets a corner of the house, or he goes to the office more, and we free up a bedroom, which gives us more room for now. Then we're going to save up and upgrade when the time is right. So I wish you the best. There's hard decisions here, but I think you guys can make it.

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9: 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We'll see a few scattered clouds overnight tonight, mid-70s, light southeast winds. Partly sunny with afternoon showers and thunderstorms Saturday, 88 to 92. Showers and thunderstorms end Saturday night, mid-70s. It'll be partly sunny on Sunday, isolated showers or thunderstorms, 90 to 94. I'm Precision Weather Meteorologist Ross Marley on WNZF.
0: Caesar is in Colorado Springs up next. 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
10: Hey, George, how are you guys?
0: We're doing great, man. What's going on with you?
10: Well, I'm in a little dilemma, I feel like I have been for like about a year now. My question is, like, what will get me closer to happiness, money or experiences?
0: You called the right show.
10: Like I have...
0: What do you think? Caesar, I think you know the answer.
10: I think so, but I know experiences will, but I know, like, at my age, I'm 21, so I feel like right now everybody says it's split. It's like some people say, oh, you should go have fun, and some people's like, oh, you should go work and make your money now and later have fun, and I'm, like, stuck in between those two.
11: Yeah, I don't think it has to be an either-or at this point. For you, I think there can be financial goals that can set you up to have a peaceful life because money does bring options and choices. And instead of being stressed and living paycheck to paycheck, which will rob your happiness, you know, you can set yourself up well and especially at a young age, yes, investing and all of that will do that for you, Caesar. So on one end of the spectrum, absolutely. But the other end, the lie that money at the end of the day is going to be the thing that fulfills you, that's a lie. I mean, it doesn't. Even people that have a goal of like, oh, I want to get $1 million. Once they get it, it's like, okay, it's still me, so I got to do something else, right? It's not the, there's, like we always say, the finish line always moves. So yeah, I think it could be at both ends. I think you can enjoy your life and save some money and be wise with it. So,
0: and also, no amount of experiences will cure you if there's something going on inside. And so I want to tell you that as a 21-year-old, I think that will free you to go, there's not a single trip that's going to be like, well, that did it.
11: Yeah, that's
0: I'm
11: true.
0: Happy now. Like, it's all ephemeral. It's all temporary. And so the key is, what's going on in you, in Caesar, that's even stirring this up?
10: Yeah, well, like, I feel like it's more like I'm a lookout for the future. Because, like, right, every now and then I'm like, wow, like, I'm happy right now in life, you know, just... I guess what, like a lot of young people, it's like, I want an exotic car or, like, I want a mansion one day, you know?
11: Yeah.
10: And it's like, I see, like, entrepreneurs go, like, don't, like, they work 7 days a week, 15-hour days for 10 years, and they finally have it, but then they're, like, empty inside. And at the same time, I know people that just, like, have, like, a normal life, and they go on vacations, and they invest a little bit, and later on they're like, oh, I wish, you know. I guess what my fear is that I don't want to be limited by money in my life to be able to, like, to live, you know, if that makes sense.
11: Yeah, I think so. And I think it's just a mindset of what money is, where money's placed in your value system and how you see it. So if you worship money and you think it's the thing that is going to cure all, I think you're going to get to the end of your life, and like you said, you're going to be, you're not going to have anything to show for it from a relationship standpoint, right? Like, nobody lays on their deathbed and they're like, man, I wish I had a little bit more in my 401k, right? They're asking for their family and their friends. Like the things that money can't buy in life, I really do believe are the things that give us the most joy and where we can actually find levels of contentment. When we put our time and energy into our families and into our marriages and our friendships and our spiritual life and our health, like, these things are really those are the important things in life. Our friend Arthur Brooks talks about this, though, about how there's five things you can do with money. Four will actually bring happiness, and one will not. Yes. And the one that will not, Caesar, is everything you listed out, which is stuff. That's the one thing that, like, from a chemical reaction in your brain, like genuinely, scientifically, the stuff does not. It will give you a momentary hit, dopamine hit, but it
0: wears
11: off
0: quick.
11: Last. Yep.
0: So the things that will give you happiness that he talks about is spending money on experiences, especially with people you love. Buying your time back, that can bring happiness because you're not doing something you don't want to do and you get to refocus that time. Saving money and investing, that actually brings happiness to set up your future self for success. And then generosity. Making giving a habit in your life also brings you happiness. In fact, it's the most fun you can have with money. So the sooner you not only learn that, but you believe it and you act it out and it becomes a habit in your life, the better your life is going to be. And my friend Sahil Bloom wrote a book called The Five Types of Wealth, and he goes through relationships, family, social, your physical health, money, and work. Like, all of those things combined, if you're healthy in all of those areas, you're going to be a happy person.
11: Mm. List those out again, George. What are they?
0: So family.
11: Yep.
0: Social life, relationships,
11: yep. Friendships.
0: Your physical health,
11: yes,
0: your finances and money, and
11: okay.
0: Lastly, your work.
11: My gosh, I basically did the book. I just rambled off some
0: Boom.
11: Stuff, but that's the
0: that's
11: stuff
0: true.
11: Money can't buy right there.
0: Like, if you have a miserable job, you're going to be a miserable person. If you are broke your whole life, stressed, you're not going to be happy.
11: Yep.
0: If your health is in poor shape, all you care about is your health at that
11: yep.
0: point. And if you don't have good social relationships, you become the loneliest person on earth, even with a pile of money and in your big mansion. And you find that people who have the big mansions, who don't have a lot of people in their life and family, they want to go get a small apartment somewhere that feels cozy because it's just so lonely. It just amplifies the loneliness. So all that to say, Caesar, you're on the right path that you're even asking this question.
11: It's a good philosophy.
0: You're not calling saying, hey, I want to buy a Lamborghini. You're calling saying, hey, I know the Lamborghini's not going to bring me that joy. And the last thing I'm going to throw in there is faith, Caesar. I don't know your faith background, but I would say faith brings a deep level of grounding and a deep level of joy that the worldly treasures can never give you. That wow. sermon hit you?
10: I'm like a little speechless right now because I thought you guys were going to tell me something else, but yeah, I guess, yeah, that makes a lot of sense.
11: Yeah.
10: And yeah, because like, I just don't want to be like at the top of the hill and be like, oh, this is not what I wanted, you know? And
11: 100%.
10: Like,
0: can you do me a favor, Caesar?
10: Go ahead.
0: Can I recommend a book to you if you promise me you'll read it? And I'm not even going to give it to you because you can access it for free right now, like on your phone.
10: Perfect.
0: Read the book of Ecclesiastes in the Bible, because this is a tale as old as time, and Solomon did it bigger and better than anyone else, and he has the best message for you at the end of it.
10: Okay.
0: Have you heard of that book?
10: Yes.
0: Okay. Great story. Richest mm-hmm. man on earth, had it all, and at the end he goes, everything is meaningless.
11: George loves...
0: Spoiler alert.
11: George is such an Ecclesiastes.
0: I love an emo book of the Bible that's is. Just like, yes, dude, like... It's like a goth kid, you know what I mean?
11: What are we doing?
0: Yes.
11: What are we doing with our lives?
0: But this is like, I have this existential crisis, you know, once a week where I go, what are we doing?
11: I know.
0: When you just pan back, you go, okay, what really
11: and you know what? That's,
0: is meaningful in
11: that's
0: life?
11: Why I liked the book Die with Zero. Not that I agreed with everything in it, but you're like, okay, what are we doing? Like, you know what I mean? You get to a point financially, which again, all of you listening, everyone is at a different place financially. But, you know, if or when you get to that place of like, okay, you know, we've done it all. What am I doing? Am I just like stockpiling money? And then when I die in my 80s or 90s, my 6-year-old kids just get everything. Like, is that it? And it's like, no, live life now. Like,
0: yes.
11: And again, you have to set yourself up well to do that. So I'm not saying go into debt or spend everything every single month. Cause no, that is from a biblical perspective, that's going to cause stress. Like that will. But getting to a point of like, okay, if you work hard and you're smart with money, and yes, and you're in your, you know, mom and dad, I think they're a great example of this. They're in Argentina right now. They were texting me pictures of waterfalls. And I'm like, look, there's Dave in front of another waterfall. But you know what I mean? But it's like, enjoy it. And then they like love our family so well. And they, you know, they take us all on a trip every year. And it's like some of the best time. So it's like, spend some of your money. Like, yes, when you have it, spend some of it and enjoy it. And then the other part is the generosity part, George, which is you're exactly right. When you actually have the means and the ability to reach into someone's situation and completely change their life, like, that is wild. And you know what? Like, a $8,000 car for a single mom sometimes will do that, or a $10,000 car.
0: Yeah.
11: And you can just pay for it, and you just give it to her, and that's it, right? I mean, like, that kind of stuff, when you can use your money while you're alive to do those kind of things, like, that is, like, there's a level of satisfaction that you're actually using your money as a tool to create a life that you love.
0: That's it. In my book, I say, I talk about money so we can stop talking about money.
11: Like, yes,
0: let
11: yes.
0: it become the tool that
11: yep.
0: funds the rest of the
11: that's
0: things.
11: That's right, that's right.
0: And then ask yourself this
11: Give
0: question.
11: Give us the
0: Ecclesiastes. Well, I brought up this one from Galatians because this is really it for me. But the fruit of the Spirit is love, joy, peace, forbearance, kindness, goodness, faithfulness, gentleness, and self-control. That, to me, is the goal. That's why we get our money right, so that we can focus on...
11: Have peace.
0: Joy
11: and, yes.
0: and peace and love and all the things that are on TJ Maxx Stitch Pillows. That's what it's about, Caesar. So I appreciate the call. It launched a good sermon for Rachel and I.
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13: From ABC News, I'm Dave Packer. America is gearing up for the nation's 250th birthday at Mount Rushmore. Music ahead of the arrival of President Trump, who's set to speak tonight. Extreme heat is slowing down some celebrations.
14: In the nation's capital, flyovers taking place every hour in Washington, D.C. You can see paratroopers up above in the skies. This afternoon, President Trump making his way to Mount Rushmore to speak at the big celebration later tonight. But the extreme heat is impacting some celebrations. The Great American State Fair on the National Mall postponed due to the high temperatures.
13: ABC's Rena Roy. The city of Philadelphia filed a motion today to appeal the court's mandate, which cleared the way for the immediate replacement of the slavery exhibit at the president's house. Philadelphia attorney and civil rights activist Michael Card said that the new plaques do not tell the whole truth.
15: People want to talk about the fact that the founding fathers took up arms against a tyrannical government in Britain. Tell that. That's a good story. But then there's the bad, the mistreatment of women. And then there's the ugly, the genocide against red people and enslavement of black people.
13: Two people were killed, one hurt in a mall shooting in Dearborn, Michigan today.
16: Dearborn Police Chief Issa Shaheen says it all started between two groups at the Fairlane Town Center Mall.
17: It appears this was not a random act of violence. It was between two parties that knew each other here at the mall, and a fight began that escalated in gunfire. It appears that both parties had firearms.
16: Which were handguns, says the chief.
17: We have a number of the people involved at the station, and we're interviewing them to better understand what led to this escalation. But I can assure you that those involved or responsible for this will be held accountable.
16: He says they don't yet know the motive.
13: ABC's Chuck Sievertson. World Cup, Egypt defeated Australia 4-2 on penalty kicks after a 1-1 draw. And defending World Cup champion Argentina survives a scare from underdog Cape Verde, winning 3-2 in extra time. Their camps confirmed Taylor Swift and Travis Kelce were married today at New York's Madison Square Garden. You're listening to ABC News.
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13: A long funeral is underway in Iran for late Supreme Leader Ayatollah Ali Khamenei, who was killed by a U.S. strike months ago.
19: We expect leaders, representatives, and delegations from dozens of countries to come, including China, India, Pakistan, Russia, Turkey. They will all be among the attendees, some of whom were seen arriving in Tehran on Friday. Now, Iranian state media, they've been really building up this moment with wall-to-wall coverage and tributes

0: $1 million since the salary cap era began in 2005. 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

0: Welcome back to The Ramsey Show in the Fairwinds Credit Union Studio. I'm George Camel, joined by best-selling author Rachel Cruz, and we're taking your calls at 888-825-5225. Lynn is in Maine up next. Lynn, welcome to the show. Are you with us? So close.
1: All right. Yes, I am.
0: Oh, good.
1: Yes, I am.
0: Oh. You scared me half to death, Lynn.
1: Thank you so much for taking my call. I'm sorry.
0: Yeah.
2: No,
0: what's
2: you're
0: going
2: fine.
1: On? Hi. So, my husband and I got married last year. We started the baby steps right after getting married. We paid off our debt, aside from our mortgage. And 6 months into marriage, I found out that my husband owed $80,000 in back taxes. And also at this time, we found out we were pregnant with our first child.
2: Oh, my gosh.
1: That's finding out, yeah, a lot going on. We paid the $80,000 out of our emergency fund and house fund, so we had the money to pay that. But we are unsure where to go from here emotionally and financially because tax season for 2025 is quickly approaching, and we are expecting to owe about $40,000.
2: Oh my gosh, boy. Lynn, why has the accounting not changed after everything?
1: The accounting?
2: Are you doing quarterly payments?
1: Self-employed. No, we hadn't.
2: Okay. So you didn't learn?
0: You didn't make any payments in 2025.
2: But didn't learn from owing $80,000. Do you know what I mean? Like, I'm just wondering, did it not occur to your husband?
1: We found out in December. So we were trying to catch up before we paid 2025.
0: Oh, so you found out about the 80 in December.
1: Yeah.
0: And at that point, 2025. You found that was for 2024?
1: That was for 2022, 2023, and 2024.
0: Got it. So by the time you found out about all of this, it was too late because 2025 was over at that point. So now we're just sort of cleaning up. This is still part of the mess. Let's call it 120 grand, and you've cleaned up 80 of it.
1: Yes, exactly.
0: Okay. Well, it's fairly simple. It's a $40,000 debt that you owe the government, and so we got to pay that as aggressively as possible. Do you have other debts as well?
1: We don't. We paid off all of our other debt.
0: Good.
1: Thankfully, we have a business. It's a restaurant. So we have $40,000. We have $60,000 in the bank account for our restaurant, and we have $20,000 in our personal account. And I know you talk about pausing paying debt when you find out you are pregnant.
0: Mm-hmm.
1: So we're just wondering if we should

0: take money from the business account, or if we should get on a payment plan with the IRS, or what our best what our best way forward is.
1: Yeah, I think for stork mode is what we call it. I think IRS debt is not included. Like, I think you got to pay,
2: especially
1: it.
2: If you have the money. So the question is, what was that $60,000 earmarked for in the business account? Is that needed for upcoming purchases, investments, anything like that, or was it just kind of an emergency fund for the business?
0: Yeah, an emergency fund for the business. It takes about $15,000 a week to operate. While we do bring in more than $15,000 a week, we just wanted to kind of...
2: Yeah, how much do you guys bring home?
0: A total a month. Mm-hmm. We bring home about $15,000 a month.
2: Oh, amazing. Okay. So you could easily restock the business account if you took
1: $40,000. Yeah, I would pay $40,000 today out of the business.
2: Because truthfully, this is kind of an emergency for your business. Because you didn't withhold enough taxes at all. And so... I would take that out. Now you got $20,000 in there plus $20,000 in checking. So you're not in a lurch if you did need to cover, you know, an emergency. And so I would just work on restocking that, and you guys should still be good for your stork mode. I mean, you have $20,000. This is the stork mode is more for like, we are broke. We have a $1,000 starter emergency fund, and we need to make sure that we're covered in case there's, you know, health bills.
0: Right. Okay.
2: So I have full confidence. I would clean it up because truthfully, while you're pregnant, you don't want to be dealing with the stress of IRS debt.
1: Yes, yeah, get rid
2: I want
1: of
2: this
1: it.
2: To be exciting and fun and not this looming in the back of your mind that we owe the IRS.
1: And
2: do
1: you have someone that's helping you with your taxes for the business?
0: We do now, yes.
1: Okay,
0: the
1: now.
0: The accountant that we had before wasn't great, but we have somebody trustworthy now, which so we feel like we're in a good path forward. Obviously, this was very hard emotionally, which I'm still trying to get over. I think that's the biggest thing for me right now.
2: Emotionally,
0: we were
2: because
0: then,
2: you didn't know about it?
1: Because trust or...
0: Yes.
1: Yeah, and it
0: yes,
1: wasn't...
0: I didn't know about it.
1: Do you feel like, was there any level of secrecy out of not malice, that sounds bad, but of like, oh gosh, I don't want her to know? Or was it complete just ignorance of genuinely not knowing that he owed this?
0: I think it's hard to say for sure. I think part of him maybe knew that he owed something. I don't think that he knew that he owed $80,000. He was filing taxes for the business, but wasn't filing the money that he was taking from the business.
1: Yep.
0: And he wasn't fully realizing, but also should have definitely checked. So it's just been hard to find that out.
1: Yeah, for sure, Lynn. That's very stressful. Yeah, absolutely.
2: Well, the good news is you guys can cover this with the cash on hand, and it's fixed for the future. So I would just get rid of it now. I wouldn't get on a payment plan. Just cut them the check for $40,000 and fix it for the future. I mean, you got your next quarter is coming up here to pay your quarterly estimated payments. So let's prepare for that and finally get ahead of it instead of kind of being reactive.
0: Right, and use... some kind of cash flow for the next month or try to cash flow for the next month that quarterly because we're kind of still playing catch up right now.
2: Exactly. So you might owe $10,000 or $15,000 in a quarterly payment coming up. And so we got to make sure we have that. And so the next week we're going to be living on a pretty tight budget now. So I don't know how you guys are living now. If I was making $15,000 a week, I'd be living La Vida Loca. And so it might be time to batten down the hatches and live a little bit more conservatively until we get through this phase. The taxes are solved. The baby's here.
1: Yeah, he may not bring home as much because he's putting more in the business to make sure those taxes are paid.
0: Okay, awesome. Thank you so much.
2: Best of luck with that.
1: Good luck,
2: sweet
1: Lynn.
2: Baby.
1: I know.
2: Such an exciting time. You don't want it clouded by this mountain of debt.
1: So much. And it's scary. Like what she said. I mean, and thank God. I mean, they're somewhat responsible. They got $60,000 in an emergency fund in the business, $20,000. There's elements of it that are a saving grace because some people.
2: Usually, if you're making that kind of money, you're comfortable with all these payments around you and you're just sort of keeping up.
1: Yes.
2: And luckily, they lived fiscally responsibly in other ways.
1: Yes, to be able to have some of that, that savings.
2: Whew. And a good reminder for anybody who is self-employed, even if you do like side gigs, I mean, you got to pay self-employment tax, you got to pay your quarterly estimated payments, and it's not that hard. You can sort of calculate, using calculators on the IRS website, how much you'll owe in taxes, and you go, all right, I'm going to owe $40,000 this year, or I made this much this quarter, I need to write a check to the IRS and log in, connect your bank, and pay the IRS what they're owed. It's not fun. But we can't pretend like, ooh, free money. I don't have to pay taxes because I'm self-employed. You got to pay them and then some, bud. You got the business taxes and your personal taxes. The government wants their cut. And so make sure you take care of that so it doesn't add stress to your life, because the IRS can really screw it up. They can garnish your wages, come after your stuff. They're not your traditional lender. So take care of the stuff.

0: Here's something most Medicare agents won't say. Most of them can't show you all your options. They're tied to a handful of companies, so they're only going to show you what those few sell. 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They search thousands of plans across dozens of carriers to find what fits you. And that can save you a lot of money. We heard from Mary in Virginia, who was paying over $400 a month. Chapter helped her switch to a plan for $168. That's over $2,700 a year back in her pocket. And listen, you only get certain windows of time to make this decision. If you miss it, you could be stuck with the wrong plan for an entire year. But here's the good news. Chapter's services are completely free to you. So don't settle for limited options or guess your way through this. Just dial #250 and say Medicare. That's #250 and say Medicare.
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2: 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We'll see a few scattered clouds through the overnight, 73 to 77 degrees. Southeast winds around 5 miles per hour. Partly sunny on Independence Day. Afternoon showers and thunderstorms, 88 to 92. Showers and storms end mid-70s Saturday night. Partly sunny with isolated showers or storms, low 90s Sunday. I'm Precision Weather Meteorologist Russ Farley on WNZF.
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0: So Ask Ramsey is our new free AI tool that's been built. It's been trained on proven Ramsey principles. And today we're going to break down one of the most frequently asked questions that we got last week. George, you ready?
1: All right.
0: The question is, what are the key considerations and steps for managing Trump accounts for kids?
1: Love it. Let's see what Ask Ramsey said about this, because this is a question we do get a lot. The Trump savings account is a tax-deferred account funded by a one-time $1,000 government deposit for eligible children born between 2025 and 2028. Follow the government's official process to set up the account in your child's name. You'll be the custodian until they reach the legal age. Like other custodial accounts, when your child reaches that age, they gain full access and control, and they can use the money for anything, not just education. So it becomes like a traditional IRA of sorts at that point. There are no ongoing contribution requirements, but you should check if you're allowed to add more funds or invest the balance for growth. Consider the impact on future college financial aid, as these accounts may be counted as the child's asset. There we go. So, bottom line here, Trump account can be a great boost. I'll take the free $1,000, which I signed up for when I did my tax return.
0: Was it Henry, I guess, that
1: got it? Little Henry got it.
0: Henry got it.
1: There we go.
0: Sorry, Mia.
1: Yeah, she didn't.
0: Your 3-year-old did not. 2-year-old did not.
1: But this is just one part of the child's financial foundation, so don't think this is like your ticket. And the key is, you got to invest for compound growth to take the lead. But starting at 0 years old, I did the math. You leave $1,000 just sitting there for 65 years, it could be $500,000 or more.
0: Yeah, that's crazy.
1: At their retirement. So it becomes a bonus retirement account, which is great. But I love a 529 plan for the tax advantages for education and even a brokerage account in my name for the kids, because I don't necessarily want an 18-year-old to have access to $100,000. I know I wouldn't have made the best decisions at that age. So it's a piece of the puzzle. It's not a savior for anybody. So if you want to know the best way to invest based on your situation, check out Ask Ramsey. It can help you break down how much to contribute monthly. Go to RamseySolutions.com or just use the link in the description if you're listening on podcast or YouTube.
0: Beautiful. All right, let's go to Salt Lake City. We have David on the line. Hi, David. Welcome to the show.
2: Hey, guys. Big fan. And God bless. Thank you for taking my call.
0: Yeah, absolutely. How can we help?
2: Yeah, so my fiance and I are getting married in June, and we're looking at a honeymoon here, and there's an all-inclusive trip to Mexico. It's about $6,000. I make between around $100K to $110K a year, and my fiance makes about $74K, so altogether about $175K to $180K. Thank you. I got about $40K in savings slash an emergency fund, about $30K in stocks and an IRA. We own both our cars outright, and we're looking to buy a home in the near future, too. So I just want to know if this $6,000 trip makes sense, or if we're being too frivolous over here. And
0: being too frivolous. Okay, I was going to go the opposite, David. I think you could.
1: Rachel's like up it to $8,000.
0: I think you could
1: get
0: spend a little bit more if you wanted. I think you're doing great.
1: No, that's very fiscally responsible,
0: David. That's great. I think that is you guys are on a great track. Nothing feels out of balance.
1: You're debt free. You got an emergency fund. You guys are making upwards of $200,000 as a newlywed couple. You're going to look back and say, I'm so glad we took the trip.
0: Yes, absolutely.
1: Yeah, just make sure you're paying cash and not putting it on the credit card.
2: Yeah, that makes sense. All right, well, we'll do. We watch the show, so we've learned a lot from you guys.
0: Oh, awesome. Well, congratulations, and enjoy that all-inclusive trip to Mexico.
1: We got to be good cop. That felt really nice.
0: Oh, I love when I tell people, just go spend and enjoy your hard work.
1: Especially for a trip. Rachel loves a trip to Mexico.
0: And I love
1: a
0: reason for a trip, you know, like a honeymoon or a birthday or an anniversary. That's fun. It's great.
1: You'll look back fondly on that.
0: You will. Yep. Y'all enjoy, David. All right. George and I may show up and just be like,
1: party.
0: Hey there. All right. Let's go to Amanda in Des Moines. Hi, Amanda. Welcome to the show.
3: Hi.
0: Hello. Hello. How can we help today?
3: Oh, my gosh. I'm so nervous. Okay.
0: You are good. You are good. Do not be nervous.
3: I am calling. We have been on baby step 2, and we have so far paid off about $30,000 in debt in the last year.
0: Nice.
3: So we have 4 left, and we have one that's been in consolidation or in delinquent, so it's in collections. Mm-hmm. And they called and gave me a settlement. They gave me a settlement. The loan itself right now is sitting at $10,500, and they gave me a settlement of $6,000. And they said I'd have to have that paid off in 30 days.
0: Yes.
3: If I don't have it paid off, they tack on 55% interest.
0: Yeah, no.
3: On.
0: Yeah, yeah, yeah.
1: That's a bad deal.
3: So my question is should I take another loan to pay that off with a smaller interest rate?
0: No.
3: So we have some time to take to make the payments.
0: No, because you can get this deal anytime because it's in collections. So they're going to end up...
1: They're trying to put some pressure on
0: yes,
1: you.
0: Yes, they'll end up selling the debt to another company. You'll be dealing with a different collections company. So that is the key, though. When you do settle a debt for less, and usually you'll probably get a better deal, honestly, Amanda. Did you even try to negotiate the $6,000?
3: Well, that's what I negotiated because I was like...
0: Okay, because you could have even gone lower. For some of this, you could have even possibly gone lower. But you do have to have it in full. You have to like...
1: The lump sum.
0: Yes. So
1: and you can tell them, hey, you and I both know $6,000 in 30 days lump sum is crazy. I can't do that.
0: So just say I can't do this deal right now. And then when you guys get to that part of your debt snowball, is that your next debt? Your next smallest?
3: That is, yeah.
0: Okay, so what I would do then is I would save as much as you can and say, I mean, pay the minimum payments. Don't get behind on it necessarily, but well, I guess you already kind of were because it's in collections. But I would have an amount and have $4,138.24, and you call and you say, this is the exact amount I have. I can write you a check today. And so when you have a decent amount in there, a couple of thousand or so, I would call them up and start negotiating, but I would not take a deal until you have the amount, the total amount.
1: And make sure you get it in writing and have it settled in full.
0: Yes.
1: No interest, no games. And, you know, it sounds like you've been putting away $2,500 toward the debt. So in 2 months, you'll have $5,000, right?
3: Right, yep.
0: That's great.
1: Boom. 2 months from now, you call them and say, hey, listen, I got $5,000. Take it or leave it.
0: Yeah, so just don't do it. Don't do that deal today.
3: Okay.
0: Yep. That's great, Amanda. Well done.
1: Okay. Way to clean up the mess.
0: Yes. Oh, my gosh. Y'all are killing it. All right. Let's go to Alex in Los Angeles. Hi, Alex. Welcome to the show.
4: Hi. Thanks for having me on the show.
0: Yes, absolutely. How can we help?
4: So earlier in this month, I beat stage 3 rectal cancer.
0: Oh my gosh. I'm so glad.
4: It's still like a huge fear that it's going to come back, and it sounds like a high possibility. Okay. And if it comes back, it's going to happen within the first 5 years, more likely than later.
0: Okay.
4: Of course, who knows who can predict the future. So I have steps 1, 3, and 4 down. And I'm stuck on speed going full on for step 2 or going to step 5. So I have a baby that's about to turn 1. Mm. And I want to put into a 529 for him, but I also have $100,000 in student loan debt. I don't know if I should aggressively pay off the student loan debt or aggressively put into a 529 for him, thinking that if I pass, you or my husband can't inherit my student loan debt.
0: Yes, that would be correct. But as of today, the information that you have is that you are cancer-free, right? And I understand that it's a high probability that it's going to come back. Is that that's what they told you?
4: Yes. They say colorectal cancer is the highest cause of death in people under 50.
0: Yes. Yeah, the rates are... Actually, I was just talking to my doctor about this yesterday. It's crazy because, they said it's skyrocketed with young people. So... So if I were you, Alex, I probably would start paying down this debt and the 529, because he's so young, you're going to be able to catch him up college wise, over 18 years, right? When you guys are completely debt free. So I probably would not worry about that. I think I would have the information that's in front of me and live off of that, which is right now that you are debt-free, or I'm sorry, that you are cancer-free, and I would start, working my way out of that.
1: Deal with the problem in front of you, which is $100,000 in student loans. You still got to make those payments every month. We'll deal with the 18-year-old, problem way later on, and family can be gifting money over time at birthdays and Christmas into this 529 plan, so it's not all on you, but let's take care of you and your household first, and then we'll focus on the kids once we're debt-free.
0: Yeah, we're so happy for you, though, Alex.
1: We'll celebrate for now, for sure.

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4: ABC News, I'm Dave Packer. America gearing up for the nation's 250th birthday. President Trump set to speak at Mount Rushmore. Extreme heat slowing some celebrations. The Great American State Fair on the National Mall postponed for a time due to the high temperatures. The city of Philadelphia filed a motion today to appeal the court's mandate, which cleared the way for the immediate replacement of the slavery exhibit at the president's house. Philadelphia attorney and civil rights activist Michael Card.
5: People want to talk about the fact that the founding fathers took up arms against a tyrannical government in Britain. Tell that. That's a good story. But then there's the bad, the mistreatment of women. And then there's the ugly, the genocide against red people and enslavement of black people.
4: Two people were killed, one hurt in a mall shooting in Dearborn, Michigan today. Police say they don't yet know the motive. Their camps confirm that Taylor Swift and Travis Kelce were married today at New York's Madison Square Garden. This is ABC News.
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0: Chantal is in Sarasota, Florida, up next. Welcome to the show, Chantal. How can we help?
1: Hey, so my question is, I am a new mom, and I had a baby about 7 weeks ago.
0: Congrats.
1: And my question is, thank you. My question is, does it make financial sense at this point? I'm really strongly considering transitioning from full-time working, relatively well-paying medical job to a stay-at-home mom with losing all benefits and all those kinds of things from my current employer, also while considering my husband's employment kind of decreasing grossly year over year. I'm just kind of lost at what to do at this point.
0: What does he do?
1: Medical sales.
0: And the sales just aren't coming through?
1: Well, it's a very seasonal area where we live in Florida. So, you know, most of the year, you know, relatively busy, but in the summer months definitely drops off quite a bit. So kind of over the last 2 years, kind of bring home has been decreasing just based on volume.
2: Overall.
1: Mm-hmm.
2: Okay. What was he making and what is he making now?
1: I would say the range between 400,000 and 600,000.
2: Oh, wow. That's
0: well, that's
2: great.
0: A healthy range.
1: We're a little on the lower end. Yeah, a little on the lower end, kind of on the trajectory for this year.
0: Okay.
2: Does he see volume picking up next year to get back to that 500,000 or 600?
1: Probably not until 2027, when more hospitals kind of open.
2: So next
1: in the
2: year,
1: area.
2: Though. Next year.
1: Yeah, probably in the latter half of next year, I would say.
2: Yeah. Does your lifestyle support you guys living on $400,000 a year?
1: He has two kids from a previous marriage, so there's three kids total now. And I have been the one carrying, like, the health insurance and all of those kinds of things up to this point.
2: His company doesn't provide that? That's not a benefit?
1: No, because he's an independent contractor and a Navy veteran, so he gets all his care through the VA.
2: Okay, and family's not included in that?
1: No, it's not.
2: Okay.
0: Do you actually know your total household expenses in a given month?
1: It is, mortgage is probably $2,100-ish in that range, and we owe maybe about $240 on the house.
0: Okay.
1: You know, then just like your regular electricity.
0: Well, would you say you guys spend $10,000 a month to keep the household running?
1: Between all of the things, that's probably generous.
0: Is that child support included?
1: There's no child support.
0: Okay. Well, I'm doing math here, going 10 grand a month is 120 grand a year in take-home pay. So even if you made $250,000, you'd still be able to cover all of your household bills easily on his income alone.
1: Yeah.
0: Now, the part to factor in is getting Marketplace health insurance, which you can check out our friends at Health Trust Financial at RamseySolutions.com, and they can search for you to find out what it's going to really cost. 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
2: But I think you guys can afford that.
0: But even if your bills are $13,000, if you're making $400,000 in a bad year, you're going to be okay.
1: Yeah. I mean, and I think the biggest thing for me is transitioning from my contribution to all of that, which last year I brought in about $250, to going from all of that to zero.
2: Mm-hmm. Now, is that $250?
1: It feels like, you know, like I'm not doing my part, you know, as a partner.
0: The hardest part about staying home, Chantal, is disassociating your work identity from your human identity as a mom. And that part is legitimately hard, because this is all you've known. You've worked really hard to build this career, haven't you?
1: Yeah. So, invested all this, you know, master's degree for the last 13 years, been working my butt off.
0: Yeah. And it got you here. It got you to an amazing life.
1: Yeah.
0: And I think what you're going to have to do is grieve that over time and go, man, I worked really hard for this, and it's not the right next thing for me.
1: Right.
0: You have this new baby now. And so that's your new thing that you are contributing to, as well as the household. And that, I think that has so much nobility and merit to it, even if it doesn't come with a big paycheck.
2: 100%.
0: I say that as someone who's, my wife stays at home and had an amazing 9-year career here at Ramsey, was at the top of her game and dropped it all to be at home. And it was a really hard decision for her emotionally, but it wasn't hard financially because we set ourselves up. And you guys have done the same with this amazing income you have.
1: Yeah. I think the other portion of that is, you know, I have been working towards, you know, obviously investing in retirement, 401k, Roth IRA, trying to set ourselves up, you know, for some point that we be able to transition. So, you know, I'm going to lose all of that, too, as far as, like, corporate contribution.
0: Sure, but you'll roll over any retirement stuff you have. You can roll that over to an IRA. It'll continue to grow.
2: And you can do a spousal.
0: Spousal.
2: Roth IRA. You guys may have to do the back door, considering how much you make. I do have one question, Chantal, and then I want to get back to what you were saying. Is the $250 you're contributing part of the $400, or he's making $400?
1: He's making $400.
2: Okay, good. Okay, I wanted to make sure our math was right. Okay, perfect.
0: Yeah, you guys are. Yeah. If you don't build wealth making $400,000 a year, you really screwed it up.
2: You don't have a financial problem, Chantal. You have an identity problem, is what it is. And the hard thing is so much of the applause of our world today, the scorecard at which we place our worth, is our income. What people see, success, positions,
0: status.
2: Like all of that is what is applauded in our world today, which is really sad because a lot of that ends up being empty. Now, if you can flip that and say, hey, that is not who I am. This is a skill set that, you know, was God-given and I've worked hard at it and that's a great part of me, but that's not who I am. It's maybe a part of me, but it's not my full identity. And so taking that apart, I think, is so important. And for you and your husband to sit down, and I would love him to affirm this in you, that this is our household income. Like, yes, you are contributing to it, but regardless of who makes the money, when it hits that checking account, we are in charge of it together. Like, you have as much say still into the money, even if you're not bringing it in. That's a healthy perspective. And it's going to be hard for you because you are very intelligent. You're very hardworking. And I'll be honest, too. I mean, I felt this way when I went on maternity leave, even. You might go a little stir crazy. You might be like, oh, my gosh, I've been making peanut butter and jelly sandwiches for so long. Or I'm nursing. Or I'm, you know, washing burp cloths constantly and swaddle blankets. Like, there's a monotony to a new world that you've entered into. And so if you have to find a little outlet to kind of like find that part of you that is so gifted, that's great too. But honestly, embracing the season you're in, it's going to go so fast. And I know everyone says that. And I even hate to say it because I rolled my eyes every time people said it. But it does. I'm like, it flies. And so your contribution, if you're wanting to stay home and that's where you feel like your spirit, your soul is pulling you, listen to that. Listen to that. Okay.
1: Yeah.
2: Because it is.
1: They're only so little for so long.
2: Yes, and it's going to be exhausting.
0: You can get a job again one day if you miss it.
2: Yes.
0: That's the good news. You're so
2: and
0: talented.
2: And you're going to be tired. Yeah. Like, it's a different kind of tired. I think it's more tiring to,
0: 100%.
2: To be home.
0: I could not
2: versus
0: trade places.
2: Functioning with adults, you know, and having adult conversation like we are now. So, you'll miss some elements of your work life for sure. But if there's ways you can still have yourself fulfilled in those things, whatever that looks like is great, too. So, man, but I would say, listen to your heart and be home with that baby if that's where you're being pulled.
1: I much appreciate y'all's help.
2: Yep, absolutely.
0: Good luck with the transition. And congratulations.
1: Oh.
0: I know, 7 weeks in,
1: I'm
0: surprised
1: so
0: you're able to call in coherently.
2: Oh, man.
0: That's the most impressive part.
2: It's exhausting. So tiring.
0: Woo!
2: So tiring.
0: It is.
2: Those baby years, they're beautiful, but they're exhausting.
0: I'm in it. I got an infant now.
2: You
0: I got
2: do,
0: a toddler,
2: George,
0: and I get home, and I'm like, I thought I was at work. Now I'm at work. That was a joyride compared to what's going on over here.
2: I know.
0: But
2: and I know parents in all different seasons, but it does get better and better.
0: I know.
2: Like our
0: That's
2: season
0: another
2: right
0: one of those,
2: now.
0: I roll my eyes, but
2: I know,
0: it's true.
2: But right now, I'm like, it's perfect for us. Like a 5 to 11-year-old, I'm like, stay right here. Y'all are so fun.
0: Don't grow.
2: Don't grow.
0: Don't become dramatic teenagers.

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3: You gotta eat, and you don't have to go broke. I'm Holland Cook with Inflation Hacks. A report by Supermarket News says you will pay less using self-checkout than at staffed registers, where all that stuff tempts impulse buying. On Facebook, Sarah R. says, I've discovered that around 10 a.m. on Wednesdays, my local grocery store marks down food that's close to expiring. She says, I stock up for the week on whatever meats, bread, and veggies they have on clearance, and it is so helpful. And on BuzzFeed, Bonnie says that cutting down on pop and sugary drinks has made my mood better. And when Megan says she couldn't deal with meat prices, she started eating more plant-based food, and she calls it a positive life change. How are you coping? Post your inflation hacks at andyoucanquoteme.com.
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12: 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We'll see a few scattered clouds overnight tonight. Mid-70s, light southeast winds. Partly sunny with afternoon showers and thunderstorms Saturday, 88 to 92. Showers and thunderstorms end Saturday night, mid-70s. It'll be partly sunny on Sunday. Isolated showers or thunderstorms, 90 to 94. I'm Precision Weather Meteorologist Ross Farley on WNZF.

0: Our scripture of the day, Proverbs 28:19. Whoever works his land will have plenty of bread, but he who follows worthless pursuits will have plenty of poverty. Justin Timberlake once said, if you put out 150%, then you can always expect 100% back. That's what I was always told as a kid, and it's worked for me so far. Interesting math. So you got to put 150 in to get 100 back out.
1: That put that like in your investment calculator.
0: Yeah, not a great investment if I popped it into a calculator.
2: I don't know if I would do that investment, Justin. I don't know.
0: Okay, but I guess he's saying returns. You really got to overdo it to succeed. You got to go over-index on how much you try.
2: Yeah, I guess so. But
0: So if I put 50% in, I get zero out, apparently, based on this math.
2: That's right. Yep, you got to go above and beyond.
0: Got to go all in, baby.
2: Above and beyond.
0: Thanks, JT. All right, Rachel joins us in Utah up next. Rachel, meet Rachel.
3: Hi.
0: Hey.
2: Hi, Rachel.
3: Hi, Rachel. I just have a quick question. So my husband and I just read The Total Money Makeover last week. We, like, binged it, and we're so
0: awesome.
3: Excited. We're all fired up about getting started, but we just want to make sure that we make the right first steps because we just got a tax return about $8,000, and we have about $4,500 of credit card debt. But we also want to sell our cars to downsize so we don't have car payments. And we don't think we're going to be able to sell my husband's truck for more than what we owe on it. So we're wondering if we should use the cash that we have from our tax return to help pay off what we owe on the truck after we sell it, or if we should use the cash to pay off the credit cards and then sell the truck later on.
2: Oh, great question. Okay, how much do you guys owe on the truck?
3: About $14,000.
2: $14,000. And what's it worth now if you were to sell it to an individual?
3: I don't know, but my husband's thinking it's going to be less because it doesn't have, like, it's been in a wreck, and so it doesn't have, like, a clean title. So I don't think that we're going to be able to sell it for.
2: But you don't know 100%, though, right? So I would look at Kelly Blue Book and put in all that information because you'll have, history with the vehicle. You'll input all that data, and I would be curious what Kelly Blue Book says. You might be right. Yeah, you might be some underwater. Or you never know, depending on when he bought it, sometimes you could sell it for $15,000 and you're actually $1,000 ahead. I mean, we're not sure yet.
0: What's your household income?
3: About $80,000.
0: Okay, because the other option is just keeping the truck and just paying it off aggressively.
3: Right. Yeah, it's hard because we're just not sure if we should do the credit card debt first or the truck loan, because I feel like with this cash, we could for sure pay it off. After we sell it, we could make up for what we owe still. But if we don't do that and we use the cash to pay off credit cards, I feel like we will have that truck payment for a lot longer in order to save up.
0: Well, if you knock out all the credit cards, that still leaves you with, $3,500 to throw at the car loan?
3: Yeah, that's true.
0: Then you're down to $10,000.
2: Yeah, and how much is going to credit card payments every month? How much are you guys paying?
3: We have been able to pay off our credit cards without the total statement balance without paying any interest up until this point. But the $8,000 is basically all the cash that we have. So
2: yes. Well, I was just thinking, if you paid off the credit card debt, that does free up some more money per month. That's not going to pay minimum payments on credit cards. That's cash back to you guys.
0: But you're saying you've never had credit card payments? You've just paid it in full each month until now?
3: No, we've paid off the statement. Yeah, we've never,
0: But now there's a balance that you're carrying.
3: Now there's a balance. It's not due till the middle of next month. So we'd have a couple more paychecks before then, but it would probably, we might not be able to make it. I'm not sure.
0: Okay. I wouldn't just knock out the credit card debt, just debt snowball everything.
3: Okay.
0: So you'll knock out all the credit cards, you'll knock out a chunk of the car loan, you'll have $10,000 left on that, you're making $80,000, so now it's how much of that $80,000 or take-home pay can we throw at this car, at this truck? And my guess is, if you can throw, $2,000 a month, you're done in 5 months.
3: Right. Okay, yeah.
0: So $3,000 a month, you're done in a little over 3 months.
3: We'll use that cash to do the credit card.
2: Is that all your debt you got, is just the credit cards and the truck?
3: And my car, but we'll be able to sell my car for more than what we owe on it.
2: Okay.
0: And still have enough to get something different? Because you're going to need something to get around, right?
3: We actually have a car, another car.
0: Oh, my goodness.
2: Oh, well, perfect. Perfect. That's great.
0: It's like a Russian doll. Underneath that is another car. Okay.
3: Right?
0: That's good news. So you can sell it and be just fine and be completely debt-free.
3: Yeah.
0: And then just keep that intensity up and build the emergency fund, and then you'll never have to go into debt again. You've got sort of a debt insurance plan at that point.
3: Yeah, we were kind of shocked when we read the book because we're like, oh my gosh, we could be debt free in like a few months.
0: Yes,
2: that's awesome. Well done, you guys.
0: I'm proud of you. That's the hardest part is just realizing we don't want to live like this anymore and we don't need to. Most people just assume, well, you got to have a car payment. What are you going to do? You can't save up and pay cash for a car. That's crazy. So you guys are doing it the right way. We're happy that the Total Money Makeover helped you guys out. It's a great book for anybody out there who's like, what is this Ramsey stuff? I just want to get on the plane and get fired up. It is the book. You can go check it out, RamseySolutions.com. Doug is in Sacramento. Doug, what's going on?
4: Hey, how's it going?
0: Good. How are you?
4: Good. Hey, so just my question is real brief. I feel like my wife and I are doing well. We both have good jobs, but I feel like we're not doing more with our money because we don't know what to do. Mm. We have an emergency fund that's $15,000. We have like $165,000 in a high yield savings.
0: What's that for?
4: That's the thing is like my wife is this. She wants to save all her money. She's like worried about not having any, and she wants to save. But I feel like we should be doing something with that.
0: Okay, are you guys renting or do you own a home?
4: We own a home.
0: What's left on the mortgage?
4: $340,000.
0: Okay, so that's one thing we could do with the money.
4: And it's at 3.4%.
0: Okay, and you guys have no debt?
4: I have.
0: Outside of the mortgage?
4: I have a truck payment. We owe, like, it's $460 a month, and we owe $20 on it.
0: That's another thing you could do with that money. I'm finding all kinds of things to spend that money on.
2: We could do a lot of stuff, Doug.
4: We have a couple grand on credit cards, but we always pay them off. We never pay interest on it.
0: Okay, you're not carrying a balance, you're saying?
4: No, never.
0: Okay. Well, I would, if I'm in your shoes, you're saying, what do we do next? I would get rid of any and all debt in my life and then start to tackle the house and also be investing 15% after that. So are you guys investing a certain percentage right now of your household income?
4: I don't think a percentage. So we both have like Robinhood accounts that like a friend from work turned me on to. And I think I have like 10 grand on mine and she has like 5 or 6 grand on hers.
0: Do you guys not have like a retirement plan through your employers?
4: She has a 401k that's got 360 in it. And I have a deferred comp that's got 78 in it.
0: Okay. I would focus on those tax advantaged accounts long before I ever opened up the Robinhood app. I hate that thing with a burning passion. It's basically the lottery for finance pros.
4: I know nothing about like investing, so like that's the only thing that I knew how to do. Like a friend showed me how to do it.
0: So I would say investing is in your retirement plan is easier than navigating Robinhood because they always got something new they're trying to throw at you and get into. So I would put away 15% of your household income, which is how much? What's the total between the two of you gross household income?
4: $270,000.
0: That's a fantastic income. I think you guys should be doing a whole lot better. That means you should be investing $40,000 across retirement plans. And I would start with anything that has a match on it, then move to any Roth-type accounts or Roth 401k or you know whatever you have available, and then move back to traditional accounts. And if you still haven't hit that 15% mark and you maxed everything out, then you can go to things outside of retirement, you know, like a taxable brokerage account. But I would stick to mutual funds. I would never play with individual stocks. I wouldn't touch crypto. You guys can build some serious wealth if you just start to attack these things in order with some focus.
2: Yeah, so getting out of that consumer debt, getting a 401k in place and a Roth IRA, and you guys funding 15% of your incomes into those, is a great place to start. And then start attacking the house. You guys have some movement you can be making for sure with this money.
0: The baby steps will tell you everything you need to know, my friend. All right, that puts this hour of The Ramsey Show in the books. We'll be back before you know it. In the meantime, remember, there's ultimately only one way to financial peace, and that's to walk daily with the Prince of Peace, Christ Jesus.
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7: From ABC News, I'm Dave Packer. President Trump kicking off a weekend of celebrations for America's 250th birthday with a speech at Mount Rushmore Friday night. Ahead of the trip, the White House suggested Trump could be an addition to the mountain where the faces of George Washington, Thomas Jefferson, Theodore Roosevelt, and Abraham Lincoln are etched. And Trump, ahead of the speech, posting an image of a golden, gilded Mount Rushmore with his face added. More than 180 million Americans in 28 states are under extreme heat alerts this weekend.
8: Dangerous temperatures forcing major changes to 4th of July events nationwide. In Philadelphia, where it felt like 111, officials taking the dramatic step of canceling the Independence Day parade in the city where America was born. Empty floats pulled off the streets.
9: Attention, fairgoers. The event has been postponed.
8: And in the nation's capital, the Great American State Fair postponed due to heat. First responders treating people for heat-related illnesses, others huddling under a replica of President Trump's triumphal arch for shade.
7: ABC's Matt Rivers. Two people were killed, one hurt in a mall shooting in Dearborn, Michigan. Police Chief Issa Shaheen says a fight broke out between two groups and it escalated into gunfire.
10: It appears this was not a random act of violence. It was between two parties that knew each other here at the mall, and a fight began to escalate in gunfire. It appears that both parties had firearms.
7: Crews from around the world racing against the clock in Venezuela to find survivors of last week's back-to-back earthquakes. Emergency Response Director Rafael Velasquez Garcia says more than 38,000 to 40,000 people are still missing.
11: Right now we're in a very difficult moment because no one wants to talk about the fact that the window, the golden window that closes for search and rescue operations, starts becoming smaller and smaller as time goes by.
7: New York's newest newlyweds, Taylor Swift and Travis Kelce, tied the knot today, Friday, with a lavish wedding at Madison Square Garden. 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
7: Severe storm moving through the Chicagoland area turned deadly Friday when a boat capsized on Geneva Lake. Walworth County Undersheriff Tom Hausner.
13: Seven people were rescued from the water. Unfortunately, there was three fatalities of people who were not able to be rescued.
7: Those three people killed were children. Six adults and one child survived. Officials confirmed that all four children on board were wearing life jackets at the time of the incident. The 4th of July holiday coincides with the first anniversary of deadly flash flooding in Texas Hill Country.
14: The flood-damaged cars and buildings have been cleared away, but the emotional healing is more complicated.
15: Some people might be like, I'm ready to process immediately. Some people aren't.
14: Jocelyn Chamara Barrera is a mental health counselor in Central Texas. Events planned for the weekend in the flood zone are meant to help.
15: Sometimes that's a lot of what people need, is just being together with other folks.
14: To celebrate the nation's birthday and remember the 137 people who died in the flood of 2025. Jim Ryan, ABC News in Dallas-Fort Worth.
7: A Delta flight heading from Chicago to Atlanta had to divert to Indianapolis Friday after the pilot reported a lightning strike. Delta says the plane landed safely and has been taken out of service for evaluation. No injuries were reported. And World Cup, Egypt won its debut knockout round by beating Australia 4-2 on penalty kicks after a 1-0.

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0: Normal is broke and common sense is weird. 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I'm George Camel, joined today by the Rachel Cruz, who is also a co-host of mine on another show we do called Smart Money Happy Hour, which you can check out on YouTube, podcast, Spotify, all the good places. Taking your calls at 888-825-5225. Jessica kicks us off in Idaho. What's going on, Jessica?
1: Hi. I'm real nervous about talking through with this, but it's real thankful it's you two. I enjoy your other show, Smart Money Happy Hour.
2: Thank you. I'm feeling
1: a little on the anxious side.
0: We got you.
1: Well, thank you. All right, I will just jump in here. So my husband and I are both 50. We have a combined gross income of a 200K, net 161. We did not pay taxes in 2023. He owns his own business, an HVAC business. And with the accounting, we found out last October for 2024, which filed late, was $47,000 that we owed. Well, now, because we didn't find out so super late, we now did not get to correct anything for 2025. And so we owe an additional $25,000 for 2025. We also have combined current consumer debt, which, again, I am not real proud of this by any stretch, but it's about $137,000. So
2: what is that, Jessica? What does that consist of, the $137,000?
1: Oh, the good stuff. It consists of credit cards, some small, loans, to try to, eventually refi, but then didn't necessarily refi. But then also we had after we purchased our house in 23, we had a really bad, septic issue and had to replace that and our drain field, which cost us $50,000.
0: And so you took a loan out for the whole 50?
1: We sure did.
0: Okay.
1: Yeah.
0: Can I ask a stupid question on behalf of America?
1: Sure. Maybe not.
0: Well, for a couple that's making $13,400 a month in take-home pay, why were you turning to debt at every corner? Where was all that money going?
1: Stupid. It was just all stupid. You're 100% right. We weren't making that at the time. That's just where we're at now.
0: This is newer income. So you guys have made more money over time and have probably spent it all, as most people do. As soon as they get a raise, they go, sweet, more money for us to make more bad decisions with.
1: Right. We jumped on that bad decision train. Absolutely. And again, not proud of that by any stretch.
0: Well, that's normal, Jessica. You're not alone in this. And I think there's hope here. You have $137,000 in loans. Across consumer debts, you have another, let's call it $75,000 owed to the IRS.
2: So it's a little over $200,000 that you guys have, right?
1: Correct.
0: That's the total mess to clean up. And that doesn't include your mortgage. How much of that is your mortgage?
1: Yes, our mortgage is $4,150 a month. Anyway, that's a monthly. So our mortgage is not even included in that. And so our mortgage is $575 total.
0: Okay. That's what's left on that. Woo! Yeah. Okay. Well, the good news is you guys have an incredible income. The bad news is you're going to...
1: We also don't have any retirement either at 50 years old.
0: Yeah.
2: So it's okay.
0: We'll make up for that later.
2: Yeah. Yeah.
0: You guys are going to be working probably longer than you wanted to. But if you can keep making $200,000, this is a solvable problem.
2: Yeah.
0: I mean, on napkin math, you go, all right, $50,000 a year, we're done in 4 years.

0: Yeah, if you guys can, if you guys can find a way, and I just took you what you bring home a month minus the mortgage, you know, you should have around 11,000 ish left. And if you guys could throw 6,000 a month at this debt, Jessica, which means you live on nothing. I mean, you guys, your grocery budget's like 200 a week, if that. Like, I mean, it is like we are doing nothing but paying this off. Yeah, and if you can,
1: that's under 3 years.
0: Yeah, if you can be intense for three and a half years, you guys could get out of this. And that doesn't even include selling stuff, right? Or working extra or whatever that is. I mean, there's stuff in here that you can move. It's gonna be a couple of years of grinding it out.
2: I may or may not be wanting to cry right now because that makes me real excited because we're both on the same page. We both want to tackle this. And
0: are you guys both working full time, Jessica? Are y'all both full time?
2: Yes, we.
0: Okay.
2: Yes, we are.
0: And kids? Do you have kids?
2: No. Not okay. Well, we do. Not in the home. Though.
0: Okay. Okay. So that's a good. I mean, honestly, that's great. And if you guys
1: less mouths to feed.
0: Yeah, and it takes a level of even a step of humility at 50 years old after two great careers to say, hey, we're going to go work nights. And you and your husband just handshake and say, all right, I'll see you at 9 p.m. tonight because we're going to leave at 5 our jobs. We're going to go work somewhere for 4 hours and we're going to come home. And that's going to be an extra 1,500, 2,000 bucks a month that's added to this that shortens it. You know what I mean? Like you start to see, see a path out. It's just going to be hard, Jessica. I mean, but I think you guys are at it. I mean, even as you're explaining coming onto the call, how you're feeling, like the emotions are just right there. They're right there, which actually is a good thing because you're actually feeling something and that's going to help in the motivation of it all. It really will.
2: Yeah.
1: What was going to be your next step if you hadn't called?
2: Well, I mean, obviously looking at the debt consolidations, just literally, I mean, we've already talked because we're like, all right, we got to get these baby steps started. So we've already got drawn out our spreadsheet, living that life. And then, you know, calling debt consolidated, what can we do to, you know, shorten this pain, you know, that we both are anxious about and neither of us like it. It's very weighty. And, you know, we've got kids that are getting married and all the things. And so it's just, you feel real handicapped in your abilities to really be progressively moving forward and you know, and trying to even bless them with, you know, helping to pay for all this. And so you just, we don't like feeling this pressure either. And so we're definitely, it's to that point of just being super overwhelmed.
1: Mm. Well, I want to free you of feeling the obligation that you need to pay for everything or else you're a bad mom. I think you guys are incredible. The fact they're even struggling with this tells me how much you care about these kids and your family. And so here's the truth. You can't cover a wedding right now. You can't bless them with some outrageous gift. But the best thing you can do is clean up your own financial mess so that they don't have to take care of you later on in life. That's the true burden to worry about. And maybe later on down the road, you do get to bless them with an amazing gift 6 years from now.
2: Yes, that would be awesome.
1: So can we say we're doing this in 3 years, that you'll call us back and do a debt-free scream?
2: Oh, my gosh, I would love to.
1: Well, here it is.
2: Yes, absolutely.
1: You spit shake with your husband. $6,000 a month is going toward this debt. The IRS debt comes first because they will screw up your life.
0: Right.
1: So let's make sure that we cover that, then attack all of the other debts, sell everything we can.
0: Did y'all have anything to sell, Jessica? Do you have like a four-wheeler, an extra car? I mean, I don't even know.
1: Some toys.
2: We no extra vehicle, but we do have a camp trailer that we've definitely, that's one of the things my husband has said, let's try to get rid of it and sell it.
0: Yeah.
2: We even talked about selling the house, to be honest. Not sure that there, I mean, there's maybe 120, you know,
0: equity in there.
2: 50,
0: yeah.
2: maybe in there equity.
1: That's like your like last ditch effort. That's like we're on the verge of bankruptcy. We're going to have to sell the house. But I wouldn't do that. You guys have an amazing income, and we are rooting for you.

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2: 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We'll see a few scattered clouds through the overnight, 73 to 77 degrees, southeast winds around 5 miles per hour. Partly sunny on Independence Day, afternoon showers and thunderstorms, 88 to 92. Showers and storms end mid-70s Saturday night. Partly sunny with isolated showers or storms, low 90s Sunday. I'm Precision Weather Meteorologist Russ Murley on WNZF.
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0: next, we have Austin in Indianapolis. Hey, Austin.
1: Hello, how are you?
0: Hi, we're doing great. How can we help today?
1: My name, like you said, is Austin. I'm 28, and I have about $375,000 in debt.
0: $375,000?
1: Yes, ma'am.
0: Does that include a mortgage?
1: Yes. The mortgage is about $120,000-ish.
0: Oh, okay. Dang. Okay, so what's the rest of the debt? The rest of the $250,000?
1: Like $190,000 to $200,000 is an SBA loan on my business, which is my full-time income.
2: Is it profitable?
1: That's why I'm calling you guys.
2: Okay.
0: Well, that's not good.
1: So when I purchased
2: if we're your only hope to make this business profitable, oof. What's the business?
1: I'm a small distributor for a snack company. I deliver to big box grocery stores.
2: Okay. What was the loan for?
1: The loan was for the acquisition of the business that I bought from the last individual that owned it.
0: Oh, okay.
2: Was it profitable when you bought it?
1: Yes, sir.
2: Okay.
0: So what's going on now with it?
1: So basically, how do I word this? So basically, the last owner of it, he was doing about, it's 100% commission. He was doing about $15,000 a week in sales, so he was taking home about $2,200. And since then, all of the stores had resets done, so my product presence has kind of slowed down a lot in there. And I'm doing about $10,000 to $12,000 a week on a good week.
2: And what are you taking home from that?
1: It's not a lot. So I'm making about $1,500 to $1,800 a week.
2: Okay. Where does the other $10,000 go?
1: So some months I'll do like $5,000 or $6,000, $7,000, and then some months I'll do $10,000. So I pay about $3,000 a month just on the SBA loan for the business. So that's
2: cutting into your profits.
1: Correct. That's the bulk of it.
2: And you're doing this full time, 40 hours a week?
1: Yes. Yes, sir. More than that, but yes.
2: Okay. And you're making about $5,000 or $6,000 a month?
1: Yes.
2: Mm. And you've got a sizable level of debt. What's the other $60,000 in consumer debt?
1: About $30,000 is credit cards. 20 of that is just regular this and that on my wife's credit card. About $2,000 is my credit card, just regular consumer, and then $8,000 of the rest of it is on a new HVAC system for our house that we got last year.
0: Okay. Does your wife work?
1: No, we have 3.5 children.
0: Okay. Well, congratulations.
1: My oldest stepson is 19. He supports himself. He lives with us. That's why I say the half.
2: Okay.
0: Oh, okay.
2: So this is even riskier because you're a single income household on 100% commission.
1: Correct.
2: Do you guys have anything in savings?
1: We have our $1,000 emergency fund. And I have about $600 in my wallet of money that was given to me by various family members to keep gas in my truck so I can keep working.
2: Wow. So is it that tight every month to where you're barely scraping by because you got $3,000 alone plus all the family expenses making $5,000 total? What's your rent or mortgage?
1: About $1,250.
2: So just between the $1,250 mortgage and the $3,000 to service the loan, you're already barely putting food on the table.
1: Correct.
0: Do you see an upside? Do you have a hope that this business is going to be profitable soon? Like, do you see an actual realistic future?
1: So I have a couple more accounts, a couple more grocery stores that are opening up in my area. One of them is going to I'll probably do on the low end about $2,000 a week in sales in there. So that'll be, you know, a chunk extra, I guess.
0: When does that happen?
1: In June is when they're opening.
0: Okay. How old are your kids? The three.
1: We have the 12. He'll be 13 soon.
0: Yeah.
1: And then my daughter just turned 7, and then my youngest son just turned 3.
0: Okay. So the 3-year-old's home. I'm just was wondering if your wife could jump
2: she
0: in
2: goes
0: and do,
2: back to work
0: yeah,
2: full
0: do,
2: time.
0: Yeah, do something while the kids are in school at least. But the
1: so
0: 3-year-old.
1: We've been talking and trying to figure out, like, when my 3-year-old goes to school that she could go find somewhere to go.
0: Yeah, but that's going to be in, like, 2 years unless you guys are going to do a preschool or something. You know what I mean? Like, I do wonder, just for a 6-7 month period, it doesn't have to be long, but for you guys, an extra $1,000 a month is life-changing.
1: So to supplement a little bit, my dad is also in the same business, just for another company. I've kind of worked my route around to where I can spend Wednesdays with him, and he's offered to pay me some extra, totaling about like $1,600 a month extra.
0: Okay.
2: That'll help knock out these little debts.
0: Why would you be working with him on a Wednesday versus just in the business?
1: Because most of my accounts are big contract accounts, and a lot of his are small cash stops.
0: Okay.
1: And the big contract accounts, their receivings are all closed on Wednesdays.
0: Gotcha.
1: So I have a couple stores that will let me come in on Wednesdays, but I've just started doing those.
0: Well, that's great. I mean, an extra $1,500 doing that, that's going to be very helpful.
2: Yeah, your best bet is just to get more of these big contracts and make this business more profitable in order to have some extra.
0: Yeah, and you and your wife, Austin, I mean, this $200,000 small business loan is like, oof. But you guys need to sit down, and you both need to have a date on the calendar that we can't live like this for the rest of our lives. So what's the point?
2: If we're still here a year from
0: that
2: now.
0: That we eject. Yeah, at some level. What's that date? If we don't see progress by when, we need to start having some really serious conversations about what it looks like to get out of this business.
2: Because if you can just go work full time making 70 or 80, it's a better bet.
0: Yeah.
2: Even still having this business loan. Is there a way you could sell this business to someone else?
1: I could. The problem is I'm kind of upside down. So I owe like $190, $200 on the business. And on paper, it's probably worth about $140, $150.
2: Okay. Mm. Well, I mean, even if you came up with a difference, it still might be worth getting out of this eventually.
1: Yeah.
2: Or getting the business. What I would do is get it profitable enough.
0: I mean, if you hit some big accounts and you get it back going and it's actually
2: sustainable,
0: a blessing in your life, long term, then obviously that's the win. But if you're running your wheels like this, you can't be doing this for another 2, 3, 4 years, Austin, right?
1: Yes.
0: I mean, that
1: is correct.
0: Yeah. So you and your wife need to sit down and just have some level of a plan.
2: Some timelines.
0: Yes,
2: what's
0: going to
2: happen? If this happens, here's what we'll do. If this doesn't happen, here's what we'll do.
0: Yeah, we need to hit this benchmark net at this point. We need to see this and this, right? Because if the June accounts don't end up happening, you know, then you're still exactly where you are, right? So there needs to be some benchmarks that you guys need to be hitting. And if that's not the case, then we got to figure out what to do. Because like George said, even if you found something that paid $80,000 a year, you're still going to have this debt, but hopefully with this, you know, even if you get it cut in half, selling it for not a lot, that's $100,000, and people got student loans for $100,000. You know, you just look at it as another debt to get out. And Austin, dear Lord, please cut up the credit cards. You guys can't keep doing this.
1: Yeah, that's
0: cut them up tonight.
1: The majority of
0: do it now.
1: $20,000 was groceries.
0: Do you have one? Yeah. Well, get it out. You guys got to figure out. Go shop at Aldi.
1: Yeah.
0: Beans and rice. You don't get fancy food, right?
2: We gotta cut our lifestyle down.
0: Yes.
2: And adding this guardrail is going to help you get out of this mess.
1: Right.
2: And it's going to be hard. You're going to have to get creative. But once you take debt off the table,
0: yes,
2: we can finally get out.
0: Forces you. Please.
2: We got to plug the leak first.
0: Absolutely. Yeah, you're not going to be able to get out of this mess as you continue to dig out the bottom. So cut them up tonight. You guys need some extreme changes. So I'd make a timeline and I'd cut up credit cards for the business. That's what I would make a timeline for the business to cut the credit cards tonight.

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2: ABC News, I'm Dave Packard. President Trump kicking off a weekend of celebrations for America's 250th birthday with a speech at Mount Rushmore.
3: We gather on the eve of one of the most extraordinary days in the history of the world. 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Nothing like it.
2: Dangerous temperatures forcing major changes to 4th of July events nationwide. In Philadelphia, where it felt like 111 Friday, officials taking the dramatic step of canceling the Independence Day parade. And in the nation's capital, the Great American State Fair postponed due to heat. Two people killed, one hurt in a mall shooting in Dearborn, Michigan. Police Chief Issa Shaheen says a fight broke out between two groups and it escalated into gunfire. Taylor Swift, Travis Kelce tying the knot Friday with a lavish wedding at Madison Square Garden. This is ABC News.
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0: 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All right, let's go to Blake in Panama City, Florida. Hi, Blake. Welcome to the show.
1: Hi.
0: Hello. How can we help today?
1: Hello. Okay, so my question is, so me and my wife have our house paid off at 34.
0: Whoa.
1: And I went back to school and got a degree at 30, you know. So we were struggling before, and I was like, I ain't going to keep doing this. But the thing is, now her family is peer pressuring us, and she's falling for it to go out and buy a bigger and better house and new vehicles. But they're all paid for, house is paid for, and she's falling for it.
2: What do you mean falling for it? You guys haven't done anything yet, right? You're just saying she's in on it. She's like, yeah, I'm ready. Let's go into debt.
1: That's right.
2: Do you guys have the money to upgrade cars, and do you want to?
1: No, I don't want to.
2: But do you have the money to?
1: Yes, I do.
2: Okay, but you're just like, that's not a priority for you. Is there any merit to what she's saying in that you could use an upgrade on the cars or the house, or is it totally fine?
1: Well, with the house, it's about 1,600 square feet, and we do have three children, so they're becoming teenagers, so it is getting cramped in there. But and then
2: what's the house
1: hand,
2: worth?
1: About $290,000.
2: Okay, and how much money do you have outside of that?
1: And our bank accounts combined, we have about $15,000.
2: Okay, so that's kind of your emergency fund?
1: That's right.
0: Okay. Anything above that, savings?
1: Nope. That's all of our savings combined is with that.
0: Okay. And what do you guys make a year?
1: I make right at $170,000, and she does insurance, and she makes $70,000.
0: You make $170,000 and she makes $70,000?
1: That's right.
0: Okay, so you guys make $240,000 and you have no more savings? Just $15,000?
1: Well, I just started making this about 4 years ago, and that's when I started
2: that's
1: paying
2: a
1: our
2: long
1: vehicles
2: time.
1: And our house debt.
2: Okay,
1: I know,
2: so you've been focused on the house and therefore haven't been adding anything to savings. Is that right?
1: That's correct. And our vehicles are 2018s, and I paid them off too, focused on them.
0: Okay, gotcha.
2: Got it. So you've been on a debt payment journey, and now you're at a good spot, and she's already going, let's go back in. And you're like, dude, we just played this
1: game. That's right. Yeah, we were in debt, you know, since we're 20 years old, and I can't do it no more. So I went to school, got a degree,
0: well,
1: and
0: Blake, what
1: started
0: you,
1: paying it off.
0: What you guys are making, say you lived on $100,000 a year, you could bank $140,000, right, and go get two nice cars if you wanted. You don't care about it, but maybe she wants a nice car. You guys make good money. She should get a nice car.
2: What cars are you driving right now?
1: So she has a 2018 Durango, and mine's a 2018 Ram 1500.
0: Okay, but you're fine. You're content. But she's like, hey, I want to upgrade cars. And I think
1: all
0: that's
1: the time looking.
2: What does
1: all
2: she want? Time, yeah. Give me like a ballpark. What kind of car, what price point is she looking at?
1: Well, she was looking at the Wagoneers, and they're $90,000.
2: Goodness gracious.
1: $2,000 a year, you know? I mean, $2,000 a month.
0: Yeah, no payments here. We're not going to be going down that road with her, but you guys could save up, get a used one if you want to look. I feel like they don't have great reset. Why do I feel like?
2: Here's the thing. Nobody wants to deal with the maintenance because
0: it's
2: in the shop half the time.
0: Yeah, I don't think they're great. I don't think those are great cars. But, you know, but it would be okay, Blake, if she went and bought you make $240,000, no debt, no house payments.
2: You could get a $30,000, $40,000, $50,000 SUV, and it's not a big part of your world.
0: 70's too much?
2: I mean, based on your lifestyle right now, it feels like a big jump. But
0: probably.
2: We say no more than half of your income tied up with things with wheels and motors. So technically,
1: right,
2: if you guys kept up this income, you could have about $100,000 in total vehicles.
0: Yeah, that's fair. So maybe a $50,000, and it needs to be used. You guys don't need to go get a brand new car. You're not at that point yet.
2: Let someone else take the hit on depreciation.
0: Yeah, but she could go get a $50,000 car, but you guys need
2: to
0: save.
2: It's a nice car.
0: Yeah, that is a great car.
2: That's pretty much any vehicle used that she wants.
0: Yes. But y'all need to save up and pay cash for it, okay?
1: That's right. My thing with the house is the kids are teenagers and it is cramped, but they'll be out the house in 5 years. I don't just see the point of getting something bigger and then just me and her.
0: Okay. Well, true. All of this is wants at this point. Our needs are taken care of. But, Blake, you can spend some money, okay? I'm not saying go upgrade the house right now, but I don't think she's – I don't feel like she's completely out of control for wanting to up a lifestyle a little bit, especially since you guys are making good money now. So,
2: what's your household expenses every month? Everything that comes out of your checking account, what would that add up to in a given month?
1: I would say about $2,000.
2: Goodness gracious. And you guys are clearing, what, $15,000, $16,000 a month?
1: Yes, sir. Like I said, it just started because we just got the house and everything paid off in January.
2: Okay.
1: This month.
2: Okay, but let's play it out. 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You hear me?
1: Right. I just don't know how to. You know, it's because we came from nothing. That was so hard to save because I didn't have a good job, and then I finally did, and I'm so scared to go back to what it was.
2: You won't go back if you don't go into debt.
0: Yeah, that's the thing, is you're moving forward with no risk.
2: So you're purchasing the next house in cash. I just told you, save $100,000 up, sell yours, take that $300,000, boom, $400,000 house paid.
1: I got you. Yep, that makes sense.
2: Save up $50,000, sell her car.
0: So, Blake, y'all need to have a little dreaming because you are holding back, which I get why. I totally understand. And I know this is all so new because you're like, we've just paid everything off. And like, oh, my gosh, now we want to go upgrade because we just paid everything off. So she's been in a season of sacrifice, and she's been a great teammate, I'm assuming, for you guys to hit these goals, which is awesome. So now guys need a dream in the future and just say, hey, in the next 18 months, what do we want our life to look like? And, Blake, you may be like, I'm great driving my truck, and that's great. And she may say, I would love a newer car. Okay, great. Let's put that on the table. And I would love some more space. All right, let's go look. Let's just see. You know, and you can just pull up Zillow for the heck of it at dinner just for fun. Just for fun. And just see what's out there.
2: In your budget.
0: Yes, but you guys start kind of dreaming and in your budget, yeah.
2: Don't go look at million-dollar homes because then she's going to only see million-dollar homes.
0: Yeah. But you guys need to have an agreement. We're not going into debt, but we can spend some money and enjoy some of this too, right?
2: Because otherwise, what's the point of you working so hard and being this successful if your family can't enjoy it and reap the benefits while they're alive?
1: Well, that was another thing. My daughter's about to be 16. She's going to need a vehicle. And I know you don't go out and buy a young kid something super expensive, but then my two boys are right behind her. So I'm scared.
0: So that goes on the list, Blake, when you guys sit down for dinner, okay? Wife wants a new car. The dream would be to upgrade the house. We got three cars we got to pay for. We're going to give each, you know, maybe the kid pays for some. We put some in. I don't know. I'm just making
2: maybe
0: up a number.
2: Maybe you guys set aside 10 or 15, and anything they save up goes on top of that.
0: Yeah.
2: That's it.
0: So
2: that's the limit.
0: Yep. So for each kid?
2: Yeah.
0: Is what you're thinking? Okay.
2: Yeah, that sounds reasonable.
0: I was
2: going to
0: go a little cheaper. But yeah, 10 grand per kid we got to have. So that's 30,000.
2: This is rare that Rachel goes cheaper than me.
0: I know.
2: I feel like I should get an award for that.
0: You should.
1: Yeah, I've seen it's a statistic where most young kids wreck their first car anyway, so I didn't want to go so expensive.
2: Yeah, I get mad when I see kids in my neighborhood driving nicer cars than me.
0: Oh,
2: I go, that's bad parenting.
0: Get off my lawn.
2: Kid in a brand new Jeep Wrangler.
0: What a way to be so non-judgmental, George.
2: I'm just saying.
0: Have that freedom. No, but so, Blake, you guys need to sit down and make a priority list of the goals that you guys have in the next 12 to 24 months. Put dollar amounts next to them. Look at your income, and you guys map it out. And this is going to be fun. Don't stress. Please don't squish her dreams, Blake.
2: Yeah.
0: Okay?
2: You're dreaming too small. She's dreaming too big.
0: Let her
2: meet
0: dream.
2: In the middle.
0: But let her dream. This is part of it. It's fun. And she may not get what everything you want. That's not the point. But the point is, like, here is what I'm thinking and wanting and seeing and whatever. Like, let it just happen. Let it be a fun conversation.
2: You guys aren't broke anymore, and you're not going to be broke again as long as you do
0: this
2: thing slowly in cash.
0: Avoid debt.
2: Let me free you from that scarcity mentality, my friend.

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7: 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We'll see a few scattered clouds overnight tonight, mid-70s, light southeast winds. Partly sunny with afternoon showers and thunderstorms Saturday, 88 to 92. Showers and thunderstorms end Saturday night, mid-70s. It'll be partly sunny on Sunday, isolated showers or thunderstorms, 90 to 94. I'm Precision Weather Meteorologist Ross Marley on WNZF.

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1: Today's question comes from Patrick in Michigan. Do you think it's a good idea for my 19-year-old daughter to buy a small home while she goes to college? I would be a co-signer, and she would rent out the extra rooms and manage it. She would use the rental income to pay the mortgage, but I could potentially be her backup. Does this sound like a solid housing plan for her? Oof. I don't think so.
0: Just shivered.
1: It sounds like you saw a TikTok that sounded really cool, where it was like, just, it's easy. Buy an investment property. Your daughter lives in it, and you can rent out the rooms. It's a money-making scheme. I don't want to combine these things. These are good things, buying an investment property, but you're doing it in a bad way by co-signing and forcing yourself to buy in that area.
0: That's right.
1: Who knows if it's going to be a good area?
0: And it's usually a college town, right, is where you're buying. And so majority of the renters in that area are probably going to be college students. I would ask the question, would I buy an investment property in this area regardless if I had a child there or not?
1: Yep. And I wouldn't co-sign. If you want to do it, just buy it outright yourself.
0: Right. That's right. And let her manage it for a fee or something. You know what I mean? Like if you wanted to like have something.
1: But I don't know if Patrick has a primary home with a mortgage on it, but I would not go get another mortgage.
0: No.
1: So if you can buy it in cash and you're just excited about this prospect of owning some property out there for whatever amount of time, you can go for it. But I would not do it the way you're describing here.
0: All right, let's head to Logan in, is that Lafayette? Yeah. Hey,
1: Lafayette.
0: Logan.
1: It's Lafayette, isn't it?
0: Hey, Logan, welcome to the show.
2: Hi. Thank you guys for taking my call.
0: Absolutely. Welcome. How can we help?
2: So I'm kind of in a little bit of a pickle right now to where I'm trying to stick to the baby steps and make meaningful progress towards paying off my debt. But I just feel like, you know, that $1,000 I saved, like I will push it up to about $3,000. And then I kind of feel bad for having that much money knowing it to be used somewhere else. And I just pay off my bet to get back down to $1,000 emergency fund. So I think it's just I need like a clear goal in mind while paying off my debt, and that's why I'm asking you guys is like, how can I stick to that baby step number two?
0: Well, that kind of is your goal, is each individual debt that you're paying off is what you're looking at, and that's going to be your goal, is the next smallest debt. Is there something that's happening in your life that you're going to need more in that emergency fund, or is it just the idea of having $1,000 that makes you nervous, or what causes you to keep bumping it up?
2: Well, because I moved out with my girlfriend in August of this past year. I used to live in a different state, and then we got jobs over here in Indiana, so that's where we've been for like the last 8 months. But my girlfriend was actually in a pretty bad car accident in October, and she did not have health insurance, so she just has a mountain pile of debt too that she's trying to pay off. So that's why I was thinking that I probably will need a little bit more, just in case if she's unable to pay something off or pay her bills, then maybe I could step in and help that way. But
1: how much debt do you have
2: right now? I paid off my credit cards. It was about $5,000 worth of credit cards about 2 months ago. So I just got the auto loan, which I did about a $2,500 payment today. So
1: nice.
2: It should be around $19,800, I believe.
1: So about $20,000 left on the car?
2: Yes.
1: What do you make a year?
2: I make about $41,000.
1: Oof. Man, that's a lot of car for your life.
2: Yeah.
1: What's the car worth?
2: I'm going to be honest, I got it at a pretty bad interest rate, too, but the car is worth probably around 11 to 13, give or take, traded.
1: Did you roll over negative equity?
2: Oh, I did not.
1: I'm wondering party value, if you can get closer to that 20 and you just save up $5,000 or $6,000 over the next couple months and just sell it and get a different car.
2: That was my plan, too, but I think the main issue is with that is me and my girlfriend, we work different shifts. So
1: and you share one car?
2: I don't I mean, we probably could, but I feel like it'd be more of a hassle just because I go to work at 12:30 and she goes to work at 4:30, so it's going to be kind of hard to.
0: But do y'all currently share one car?
2: We do not. No, she has her own car.
0: Okay, wait. So what's the problem?
1: I don't
0: about
1: understand
0: working,
1: the issue.
0: About working different shifts.
1: You're not going to be using her car. I'm saying get a different car. You save up $6,000, or whatever the difference you're underwater in, and then save up enough to get a different car, a cheap car. And then you'll have a different car and with no payment. And then you can stack up that emergency fund really quick.
0: Yeah, so basically instead of paying off $20,000, then just save up $10,000, cut your timeline in half, save up $10,000, pay off the negative equity, and then go get yourself a $4,000 car.
1: Let's say you sell yours for $15,000, you owe $20,000, right? So you use part of your $10,000 to cover that, that's $5,000, and then you'll have $5,000 left to get a new-to-you car.
0: So you just cut your whole timeline in half, basically, of getting out of debt.
2: So instead of just making extra payments on my car, just save up the $10,000 in cash and just do it that way?
0: Yep. That's what I would do.
1: How quickly could you do that if you got real aggressive? Working multiple jobs, overtime if you can, all of that?
2: Probably by the end of the year, give or take.
1: Okay. That's not a bad timeline. And now it's, hey, I can survive on a $1,000 emergency fund until the end of the year.
0: Yeah, versus.
1: And if something comes up, you just stop the baby steps and stack up cash really quick.
0: Yeah, instead of all of 2027 still paying off this car. Do you know what I mean? Like it shrinks down that timeline. And then after that car, you have the new car, the old one sold and all of that, then you start saving up an emergency fund.
1: And at this point, truthfully, you're not in a place to support your girlfriend.
0: Yeah, you don't have the money. You're broke.
2: Yes,
1: hey, that's not a reality where you can cover her rent for her for any amount of time.
0: How old are you guys?
2: She's 20 and I'm 21.
0: Okay.
1: Do you have health insurance?
2: Sorry, say that again?
1: Do you have health insurance?
2: My dad pays for it. She has her own.
0: Okay. So, Logan, I think what you're doing and your thought process of taking care of her is very honorable, but I would keep finances as separate as possible because there is no legal marriage here. There's nothing that protects you in any of this. Because I hope not, but there's a good chance that, you know, you guys 6 months down the road aren't together anymore. And if you, you know, went into debt or started giving, you know, all this money to her. Yeah, you know, that's 10, 12 grand that you don't have going to someone that's that you're not married to. And so it sounds really harsh. And again, if you're in a position to help pay for her and you want to, and even if she leaves or you leave and it's, you know, you look back years from now and you're like, oh, wow, and you feel good about it still, then that's one thing. But we just have talked to some people, they pay on, you know, people's student loans and they're, you know, they're commingling lives. And so what happens is you end up commingling money naturally because you basically are acting like you're married, but you're not. And so I would just give you a word of caution. You guys may need to set up some pretty hard boundaries when it comes to money.
1: And if she can't pay rent for a foreseeable amount of time, she needs to go find somewhere she can't afford it or go live with family while she heals. But you can't foot the bill for her.
2: Yeah, see, that makes sense. But it's also a fact that I've had a hard time saving over the years as well, to where I've actually never had probably more than like $4,000 cash at one time as well throughout my working life for the last 4 years.
0: Yeah.
1: And would you say that's due to having a little bit of debt?
2: Yeah, that's just doing stupid decisions when I was 18, 19 years old and translating to now, yeah.
1: So let that fear be the fuel to get out of debt faster with that $1,000 going, hey, I'm not safe. I want to be at a place where I got $20,000 saved up to protect me. And that's where you'll be if you follow the plan.
0: Yeah, and Logan, you're on the right track. And I mean, being 21 and starting this plan is amazing. There's people 41 that are starting this. You know,
1: wish I knew it when I was his age.
0: I mean, you are ahead decades. If you do this stuff, Logan, stay out of debt, live below your means, have this emergency fund, get out of debt, bump it up to a fully funded emergency fund, start investing in retirement. I mean, literally walking the baby steps, you will retire a multimillionaire.
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7: Argentina advances, barely. Quick baseball update at Dodger Stadium. Teoscar Hernandez has just hit a grand slam. The Dodgers now lead the Padres 4-3 in the bottom of the seventh. Brewers are tied at Arizona 3-3, bottom of the seventh. End of seven at Seattle. It's Blue Jays ahead of the Mariners 2-0. To the World Cup, a classic in Miami tonight. Argentina, ranked number one in the world, defending World Cup champs, needed overtime to eliminate Cape Verde 3-2. It was 1-1 after regulation. Lionel Messi with a first-half goal, his seventh goal of this tournament. Colombia just advanced 1-0 over Ghana in Kansas City. Colombia against Switzerland next Tuesday. And on Tuesday, Egypt against Argentina in the round of 16. Egypt in Dallas today eliminated Australia on penalty kicks. 4-2 is Egypt's first-ever knockout stage victory. I'm Steve DeSager.
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13: Here's Mike Harmon. And sitting in for Jason Smith, it's Arnie Spanier.
12: Greetings, welcome in. Hour three of the program. No Jason Smith tonight, Arnie Spanier in his stead. We appreciate you hanging out with us as you get into your holiday weekend. Be safe, be smart. I know a lot of memes out there. We all want to come back with our 10 fingers and toes. So.
14: Are you doing anything tomorrow? Anything fun?
12: I don't know. The kid and I will probably hang out. We might go see a movie. Other than that, I think it's just going to be a lot of soccer watching.
14: No barbecue, no go watching fireworks, anything like that.
12: Nah, right? I'm not the biggest of fireworks guys. I used to have a delivery service. Actually, it was a return policy. Growing up, I had a house across the street. They would blow through so much. But with the wind and everything else, a lot of the sticks and paper would end up on our lawn.
14: Yeah,
12: so
14: see,
12: the next
14: like
12: morning,
14: the...
12: I would go and return it.
14: Yeah, see, I don't like the fire. The fireworks now are just so elaborate. You just sit and you watch. I like the back in the days where you would light them yourselves, little bottle rockets or the little M80s and stuff. You did it yourself. That's what was the fun part of all.
12: Well, and now it's illegal. And here in Los Angeles, I don't know if you know about these things they call, what's it called? Fires. So they try to contain a lot of that. But I still see the pop-up fireworks stands in all these parking lots across Southern California. And I just raise my hand going, how are these not just being shut down altogether?
14: They're all over here in Connecticut. I mean, you go into the supermarket, the drugstore, anywhere, and you'll see just big displays of fireworks, like $100 boxes of everything. It's crazy.
12: Yeah, it's kind of odd. It's a whole other economy that I don't quite understand, particularly with the number of municipalities that used to have the big to-do that you could just sit in your backyard or go out on the front stoop and watch the chaos ensue.
14: Yeah, here, American flag clothing. I think I have a bathing suit with the American flag.
12: Yeah, on. I mean, I don't know how appropriate that is. One, you in a bathing suit. B, that it's an American flag.
14: Okay, Stephen A. That's more appropriate then, right? I think.
12: I'm not going to justify or dignify anything of the hot take nonsense. Yeah. As I always say, and we say on the show oftentimes, I can't fault a good strategy
14: exactly.
12: For people in our larger media business and how they make their tens of millions in some cases, or maybe just tens. I don't have to agree with how they go about it. I can smile, nod, and say, good for you.
14: Yeah. Exactly.
12: That's kind of where I get to with a lot of it. As people, did you hear what they said? I'm like, I try not to. Honestly, I'm good. I'm good. I try to go and hide. The dog and I go for extra walks. We hang out. I watch a lot of movies and TV shows.
14: Yeah, you live in Malibu, don't you?
12: No, not quite.
14: Okay, I thought you were Malibu.
12: Not quite. I'm a guy with the lower font on an evening show. So Malibu is not in the offing for me, unless you want to give me some of your millions in human monies.
14: Yeah, exactly.
12: But I aspire to such things in the future. All of that to say, plenty on the sporting docket. We appreciate you giving us a few minutes. If you're out working tonight and running through your normal paces, just like we are, we appreciate you. Alex, Brandon, Steve, team in the back, making us sound so good, getting all the highlights coming out of the final matches of this day's FIFA World Cup. A lot of chaos, a lot of big, tense moments. I will say one of my favorite moments in the postscript to some of these games.

0: But I just got to dig it, right? We watched it for years, Team USA, right? The dream team and on down the line. Yeah, they were playing, but there was that level of respect,
1: yeah,
0: humility, and understanding that you've now hit a different stage.
1: Exactly. We didn't think we could win it back then. It wasn't like it is now. And plus, it's on our home soil. It's a whole different thing now.
0: But just keeping it in the context here, when it comes to the respect level of having these superstars, these global icons, when you talk about Messi or Ronaldo, whatever, for a lot of these guys, their first exposure were as kids. And maybe that was their introduction to the game. They watched these guys and they were held up, and rightfully so, as the superstars. And now you're on the same pitch with them. Think about all the guys that watched up growing up, watched LeBron.
1: Right.
0: And that's their first introduction. Look, Michael Jordan's a ghost at this point, right? In terms of his playing days and how many people legitimately were in an arena or watched on television. I mean, that we're talking 30 years ago, and that's including the Washington Wizards era at this point. But you look at this LeBron marketplace, and we had a video get a little bit of run yesterday. You know, Alex had his thoughts in terms of LeBron and the next phase. And the marketing and the machinery of the NBA moves on, and we've certainly seen a lot of big names move. But LeBron is a big domino still to fall in terms of his next whereabouts.
1: Do their superstars get treated obviously a hell of a lot better than our superstars? Like, you know, the Messis, the Ronaldos, the Mbappe.
0: What does that mean? What's the question you're really asking?
1: Well, because like we say terrible things about LeBron. We're very critical about Mahomes. We're really critical of our superstars and our elite athletes. I don't think they're like that.
0: I can't speak for everybody, but I'm sure there's some hot take artists there that do the same thing.
1: That do the same thing we're doing right now. That Ronaldo needs to retire. I'm tired.
0: Right, but it's the economy of sport, right? Ronaldo, I'm sure in country, there's a lot of discussion about how he and his teammates get along. Right? We watch it on the pitch.
1: No, I don't think there's a lot of criticism by the media for those type of stars in their country. I don't think at all. I just think here in the United States, we criticize our superstars, you know, like LeBron or Mahomes or whoever is the big star.
0: But we always have the percentages that are they can do no wrong. You have the percentages that they can do no right. And certainly LeBron is furnished plenty of high-priced apartments, condominiums, and houses with people trading in just the economy of hot take nonsense related to his world.
1: No, I understand that. I just don't think it. I can't see somebody say that Messi, man. He's just so egotistical. I don't think that happens, you know, over there in Argentina.
0: Well, and you might be right, but I would argue that human nature exists the same in all aspects. Maybe it's amplified here, and you have the defenders, sycophants that no matter what they do, they can see nothing beyond the blinders. And then you have the other that no matter what they do, right? 2020, LeBron and the Lakers won a title. You don't have to like it. You don't have to like the abbreviated season. Right, you don't have to like the abbreviated season. The fact of the matter is they figured out a way to finish a season. They won. It counts.
1: Right.
0: You don't want to count it. That's your prerogative. Right. But I also reserve the right to call you a fool. Right, if that's the tact you're going to take.
1: Exactly.
0: With it,
1: I can't imagine somebody walking up to Messi and goes, yeah, your championship didn't count because of, you know, they cut the season short or something. Nobody would ever, you know, say that.
0: But that's just it. I don't know. I will readily admit it. I will go full Roy Kent when he was a pundit in the Ted Lasso universe. I don't know how a player is going to react. Yeah. I don't know how each pundit's going to react. Certainly someone's going to step out of line if they think it's going to get them more clicks, worldwide acclaim, and more human monies. I mean, that's just human nature.
1: I just find it hard to believe there's another Mike Harmon and Arnie Spanier somewhere in Argentina screaming at the top of their, you know.
0: After this match? Absolutely they are. After a near escape against Cape Verde? Are you kidding me?
1: Saying this team, they got to be better than that, and you know, all the
0: criticism. No. Not everything is a John Calipari succeed and proceed situation. We might like to think it is, But

0: But go back round for round. You know, in the NBA playoffs, the NFL playoffs, there's always things left on the cutting room floor and in each possession that you're salty. For us, I mean, Jason and I and you here with me tonight, when we're occupying this live and in living color, opinion of hour one is going to be completely different sometimes to hour two, three, and four.
1: Right, we
0: were on air as the Knicks were playing atrocious basketball in the first quarters and first halves of games. They were awful oftentimes.
1: But when
0: it came down to it, you get a W. So if you listen to hour one of the podcast of our show, you either had a despondent, sad Jason Smith, or you had the jubilant look at us, your team stink.
1: Yeah.
0: Well, or the he starts pointing fingers saying, yeah, go home, to where it's, you know, everything that
1: people have said
0: we're bad about Knicks fans.
1: I just think that we're more critical. We're harsher, maybe. I don't know. I just feel like here in America, we're harsher than.
0: But I still think when you get into the fandom, we ride the Lightning the same. I think they do that across the sea. They might let it go faster and get back to their lives.
1: I think they're bigger fans.
0: Well,
1: I think they're not bigger fans. I think they're more rabid fans.
0: But I think it's a different mentality and how much you take it with you.
1: Meaning, like, what do you mean, a different mentality?
0: Well, I think for us, depending on where you are in the continuum, I think I've evolved. I have my flashpoint moments with the Bears and with things, but then I get on with it. Some people still hold on to it. Like you, when I asked you how you're doing. Are you okay? And you took it as I was trying to mock you.
1: These soccer fans just seem they seem so much more into it than like an NBA fan or a baseball fan.
0: Oh, it's national
1: fan.
0: Pride, so yeah.
1: Yeah. Even more so than the NFL fans, though we have great NFL fans here.
0: But again, it's a national us versus the world kind of mentality.
1: Right, exactly.
0: Right, especially we go to some of the smaller nations or some that don't necessarily get what they believe is their fair seat at the table. When you've got Cape Verde battling Argentina, a nation of 550,000 people, represented very well, very cool, and certainly the WAGs and the fans, there's plenty of a photo and video opportunity for folks to celebrate the beauty of each of the nations around the globe, on both sides, men and women. But it's that national pride certainly plays out in a different way than your favorite team.
1: You know, it's interesting that you said around the globe. One thing I didn't understand was when we had the World Cup here, I thought like United States pod, all the games were going to be like in SoFi. Like I didn't think we were going to travel up and down for the three games. It sure makes the tourists spend a lot of money when they had to come to the United States.
0: Sure.
1: You know, 1 week they're playing in Seattle, LA, Houston. I mean, my goodness, man, that if we tried to pull that nonsense, like in the college football playoff or something like that, that just wouldn't work. Nobody would travel with their team.
0: You either go or but I mean, you make a choice. If you're deciding that you're pot committed and you're making this again, the once in a lifetime journey.
1: I know that, but that's still, you could cut, you know, we could have made it easy on everybody. And instead of making you go to Houston and then Seattle and then or Toronto or wherever.
0: Well, we didn't get Los Angeles wasn't awarded the games. It was the United States.
1: Right.
0: Right? I mean, one of the biggest travesties is that you don't have Chicago, one of the biggest soccer cities in the nation. Whenever they host a friendly for any of these squads, they sell out.
1: How did we pick the cities? How did that
0: happen? That would have been Soldier Field, an old stadium.
1: No, but how did we decide which cities were going to go ahead and get the World Cup if it was just the U.S.?
0: Well, you have to decide whether there's fair bidding or the newest, shiniest stadiums got the run.
1: Right, I see.
0: Right? I mean, there's a little bit of that, you know, and the back slaps. Why do you think Chicago, and we've had this discussion, I've done it on air. Look, the Bears don't own that stadium. It's Chicago Park District.
1: Which is
0: why they want a new facility. Why? Because there's a lot of money they don't see a dime of for events, and why you can't host an event like this, because you're not up to speed with the amenities of these other new stadiums.
1: Yes. It would have just been easy because I saw that the fans from Scotland were having such a great time in Boston.
0: Sure.
1: And next thing you know, they had to leave. They had to go to New York.
0: Well, and they were going to the baseball stadiums. Yeah, they were showing up at baseball games. They were showing up at the golf course. I mean,
1: that's
0: great.
1: That's a lot of travel. Boston to Miami to New York, back to Boston, I think.
0: But I would say this, Arnie, I mean, I haven't gotten to do nearly as much European travel as I want to. I've done some. My family and I, we've been blessed. And we've tried to show the girls that there's a world out there. My younger brother lived in Ireland for his job at one point. The fact that you can take a quick flight or train to how many countries?
1: Right.
0: Exactly. And I think
1: here it's different.
0: No, but here it's the same, right? But you could still go in your tin can in 6 hours.
1: Yes.
0: And that's one of the stories that maybe the supersonic is coming.
1: I was just about to tell you that. You could go from New York to LA in 3 hours.
0: I saw that. Yeah. Right? But once that becomes commonplace. Wow. But, I mean, that's what we're talking about when you're going European nation to European nation. Either you take a night train or you take a train that's 3 to 5 hours, or you do a puddle hopping kind of plane from 1 to 2 hours. Well, here in the United States, we get all bent out of shape. It's like literally you can get in a tin can and go from LA to New York in 6 hours.
1: In 6 hours, right?
0: But it's 6 hours as opposed to driving for 3 days.
1: Right.
0: And dealing with your family for 3 days. It's like people in our business, whenever they get into an airport and they're complaining about a delay, I laugh. I'm like, A, you chose this job. B, would you rather get in a car and drive with your colleagues for several days?
1: It's not horse and buggy.
0: Right, but it's that same thing, right? If you want to go budget, like you book your flights in advance.
1: It's still a lot of money. It's still a lot.
0: I'm not dismissing that, yeah. But I'm also saying that if you make this your trip,
1: right, but it's
0: and
1: one
0: you
1: thing
0: book
1: about
0: it,
1: the tickets, though, Mike. It's another thing to make them travel the 3 different or 4 different U.S.
0: cities. Sorry, I ain't crying for them. If they decided that this was no, but if you decided that this was an important enough event that you had to be here and not just go to one game, because that's also another choice. Right? Are you coming for one game, or are you coming for the event?
1: It
0: you
1: seemed came like for they the were event, here for like 3-4 weeks. I don't know how they had so much time off.
0: Well, but again, paid time off in European, you get a lot. You get a lot.
1: I guess
0: lot
1: you
0: time.
1: Do. I guess.
0: And man. You, I mean, you can bank time here in the States too. Whether your company allows you to disappear for 3 to 4 weeks becomes a whole other question. And then you have to look inward of, if they're allowing me to leave for 3 to 4 weeks, how much do they really love me?
1: Right.
0: How important am I?
1: Yeah.
0: Exactly. That's why nobody ever takes a day off in radio.
1: Exactly.
0: At Stinkin' Genius One is where you find him. Find me over at Swollen Dome. Since that became a World Cup celebration. Coming up next, we'll get back into LeBron James, the changing of the betting odds in terms of his next destination. A lot of capital, a lot of player capital moving across the league. LeBron sitting back. We talked happiness last night. Now let's get back to brass tacks of what makes the most sense. We'll do it next here on Fox.
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18: From ABC News, I'm Dave Packer. President Trump flew to South Dakota Friday to deliver a speech beneath Mount Rushmore in celebration of America's 250th birthday. The monument featuring Presidents George Washington, Thomas Jefferson, Abraham Lincoln, and Teddy Roosevelt, Trump saying, "Those four men are most responsible for the nation reaching this milestone."
19: We stand beneath the monument of these heroes, a true group of unbelievable people, and we rededicate ourselves to being a nation as big, bold, noble, and as great as these American giants.
18: And 4th of July celebrations across America.
20: In New York City, the iconic Times Square ball dropping in July for the first time in its history to mark the big birthday. The ball dropping at midnight in every U.S. time zone. And in the water along Manhattan, tall ships sailing down the East River ahead of a major maritime celebration this weekend. Large crowds expected to gather on the city's waterfront.
18: ABC's Rena Roy. The heat across much of the country putting a damper on some celebrations. In Washington, D.C., America's Independence Day parade, which was scheduled for 10 a.m. July 4th, downtown Washington, canceled by organizers due to the extreme heat in the district. A federal appeals court cleared the way for the Trump administration to immediately replace the slavery exhibit at the president's house on Philadelphia's Independence Mall. The city of Philadelphia immediately appealed. ABC's Stephen Portnoy has more.
21: The panel of the Third Circuit, which is based in Philadelphia, says the new panels that would go up are full of historical context and acknowledge the evil of slavery.
18: President Trump Friday said that the U.S. Treasury would begin accepting donations of publicly traded stock to help support Trump accounts, the tax-advantaged savings account for children that he named for himself. Taylor Swift, Travis Kelce, married Friday at Madison Square Garden. 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

0: 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Jason Smith Show with me, Mike Harmon. Jason off tonight. Arnie Spanier in with us. And Arnie, we're watching the silly season of the NBA. Lots of new homes for stars across for the league. I know it's vexed you a little bit as you've watched the dominoes fall, as you're trying to align, you know, your prediction market and the segment that you do, making beautiful picks on Sunday night and causing great consternation to Chris Plank and Steve DeSager. But as we sit here today, I mean, the one big domino that everybody's waiting to fall, we did a little bit on it last night and may have predicted the shift in the betting market, and that's LeBron James. We played the clip from way back after the blow-up when Jaylen Brown was mouthing the words about how terrible Bronny James was NBA summer season. And, well, LeBron responding, "Oh, no, we're okay." I mean, he's been really respectful except for that one little outlier. And wondering aloud, based on the whiteboard that Rich Paul had behind him, all the lineups, and what Philadelphia has done in reconstituting their squad, that if Philadelphia wasn't one of the more desired options. Well, as of today, they're the betting favorite to land LeBron James.
1: Yeah, you know, I looked at the list. First, I thought my Knicks were going to be on the list. Thank goodness they're not.
0: Well, Rich Paul said point blank, if they had won the title, that there wouldn't have been a list and he would have gone there.
1: Yeah, and that's what I was worried about, but thank goodness we don't have to deal with that now. I'm surprised the Clippers aren't on that list. I thought for sure they would be interested, especially at a LeBron at a discounted value, considering I think he still probably wants to stay in Los Angeles, and the Clippers would finally have a chance to maybe surpass the Lakers. Well, that's not going to happen. If I'm him, I'm probably picking between Philadelphia and Golden State. Though Philadelphia probably gives him a better chance to win, Golden State would be very intriguing with him, Steph, Draymond, and then you got to get a fourth somehow. They'll figure that out. That could maybe work up there, but it's so tough to win in the Western Conference. So I think Philadelphia is going to be the decision he's going to end up making, and I think he's going to actually make that team much better.
0: Well, as we look at it, we're going to get our guy in from Vegas. Todd Furman's going to join us here momentarily, and maybe he's got some inkling as to where the market shifts there. Because remember, for a brief period, it looked like there was the excitement of the old guard, everybody getting together. When you look at Draymond Green and Steph Curry and everybody there in Golden State, led by your former hero, Kristaps Porzingis. But let's take a look at that market, the global soccer market, and the chaos that's ensued the FIFA World Cup. It's our guy Todd Furman, longtime friend of the show, at Todd Furman on Twitter is where you find him. Todd, welcome in. I've got the stinking genius talking my ear off and creating all sorts of chaos.
2: That sounds par for the course and the proverbial status quo. I'm sure Arnie is ready to do a victory lap already when he sees the chaos throughout his beloved Eastern Conference and sees the odds in the New York Knicks continue to shorten amidst the competition.
0: That has been one of the odd things, or perhaps the fun part, is so many stars moving in the NBA probably put more money into the market faster than it normally would at this time of year, yeah?
2: That number shortened a little bit. It appears to be a lot more chaotic in the East, trying to figure out the pecking order behind the Knicks, whether you gravitate towards the Boston Celtics. Do they have another move in them after shipping Jaylen Brown to the 76ers? The 76ers and Raptors numbers have come down as well. The Pistons not doing a whole heck of a lot. The Cleveland Cavaliers maintaining their status quo. And it's a big question mark in terms of how that pecking order is ultimately going to be assembled. A clear separation of haves and have-nots when you look at the two de facto favorites out west between the Spurs and Thunder and then kind of everybody else.
1: You know, Todd, you just said that Philadelphia went down in odds when they picked up Jaylen Brown. Did Boston go up in odds at all when they got rid of him or no?
2: Yeah, Boston's odds drifted out from around 8-1 to 12-1. I'm not sure that Brad Stevens is going to sit still with his current roster construction they have there. But I'm also a little bit confused as to how the Celtics believe they are a better basketball team as constructed now than they were with Jaylen Brown on their roster. But then again, there's a reason I'm talking to you guys on a Friday night and not sitting in the front office for one of the 30-plus teams in the association?
0: Yeah, plenty of questions, because certainly the economics of the NBA, I keep telling Arnie how much the Knicks have ruined the NBA. First, with everybody saying, well, Jalen Brunson's won a title, so you got to give us a discount. But also with all these aprons and everything, with the salary cap not going up as much as it could have, you know, with the Knicks being so operationally efficient, that, you know, you now have what you wrought across free agency.
2: Well, we'll see how all these things play out. Complacency always something that has to be combated with the defending champion in the form of the Knicks, and hard to make a real strong case for them right now at 8.5 to 1 in the East, knowing that you could have had them upwards of 20 to 1 before the playoffs started last year. So you can get to the mountaintop once. Can you stay up there remains to be seen. And the Knicks will find it a much different dynamic with a target squarely on their back in 2026-27 than what they found this year, where they could kind of sneak around and take the us-against-the-world mentality as underdog, especially in the NBA Finals.
1: Todd, who are you betting on the LeBron to end up with? Who are you putting your money on there?
2: It's very interesting to continue to see this story play out as we speculate where LeBron James is going to end up. You do have the option to bet this in some of the prediction markets that are out there. And we've seen the Warriors number move a ton. We've seen some speculation that he could go in a different direction. We know that Cleveland has seen their price shorten as well. As we're looking at the market right now, I mean, Cleveland is the favorite, not quite odds on. And surprisingly enough, the 76ers now a shorter shot than Golden State. The 76ers around an 18% probability, and Golden State a tick below them at 17%.
0: Todd, moving to the fun and exciting world of the FIFA World Cup, I know you gave Arnie and Chris and our nationwide audience the master class of how tickets are handled for this. Have they started to actually get money on anybody but the U.S.?
2: There's a little bit of money that comes in on some of the favorites. I mean, the odds continue to shorten on France, now sub 2 to 1. Given how dominant they've looked, and a pretty favorable round of 16 matchup against Paraguay tomorrow on Saturday, where they're north of a 1-15 favorite to move on to the quarterfinals. Argentina's number were the second shortest on the board. They remain as such, although that price hasn't really budged, given how hard they had to work to dispatch the upstarts from Africa and Cape Verde earlier today. And the price on Spain, one of the few teams left in the field that's yet to concede a goal through their first four matches. You could add Spain before the round of 16 at a price tag right around 7.5 to 1. That number has shortened to 5.5. They, of course, will have their hands full on paper against their Iberian Peninsula rivals, taking on Portugal before the winner of that matchup would take on the USA-Belgium winner in the quarterfinals.
1: I hate betting soccer, Todd, and I asked you this last week. I bet a 14 parlay, all 4-1, but yet technically I lost 3. People don't know what I'm talking about. I had the over 1.5 goals Australia-Egypt. They went to 2. That was the only one that won. I had Egypt to win the game, but they won on penalty kicks. I had them to win, I guess, in the money line, to win in the 90 minutes. I had over the Argentina-Cape Verde goals, but it was only 1-1 at the end of regulation. I had over 2.5. The score was 3-2. And I had Argentina winning, but I don't get credit for that either because they won in extra time. So I got them all right, but only one of them counts.
2: So what you got right is that you didn't read the house rules or listen to the explanation that I've tried to give you multiple times about how soccer betting is handled when you get to the knockout phase of these international tournaments. So you need to be looking at the two advanced markets, and then Argentina would indeed have been a winner.
1: Yeah, but the odds suck for those.
2: As well. Yeah. Well, thanks, Arnie. I appreciate you telling me something I don't already know. The odds are going to be different if you bet a team to win inside of regulation rather than just to advance, where typically the extra half hour will benefit the superior side. But to your point on Argentina, Cape Verde, yes, 1-1 at the end of regulation means under 2.5, under 3 cashes. Although you did see 3 goals get scored in extra time, something that's extremely rare at this juncture of the tournament.
0: So now that we're into these deep rounds here, we've got the NBA silly season going. People starting to make roll their bones on the NFL futures and what we're going to look at come the fall.
2: Of course, people trying to gravitate towards the win totals market. They're looking at some of the odds to win the division, the individual player futures that are available, and a lot of the player props that continue to grow in popularity. So while the World Cup takes center stage through the dog days of summer, we know that the National Football League is always first and foremost. in the eyes of bettors and bookmakers alike. So a myriad of ways to put your money to work for you now as we head into the 4th of July weekend, knowing that football won't start in earnest, at least for keeps, until September 9th, although Arnie has a countdown on his desk because the preseason is the free season.
1: Yeah.
2: So I'm sure stinking genius is trying to figure out exactly how many Benjamins he can stack while we go through the exhibition portion of the campaign.
1: Hey, let me ask you, is there any money coming in on the Nathan's hot dog eating contest? I mean, I got to figure Joey Chestnut's a pretty good bet there, Todd, or what?
2: He is a massive favorite. You do have to kind of poke around depending on your jurisdiction. It's an event that, while very popular amongst casual fans and those gluttons for punishment, pun intended,
0: Aha!
2: Of course, that you have to try and find in the offshore market more so than anything else. But to your point, Arnie, Joey Chestnut is a massive favorite in the event. But keep in mind, when you're going through your handicapping, that hot temperatures and humidity typically work against competitive eaters.
1: True.
2: So we may not see some of those gaudy hot dog totals on the men's or women's side during the contest.
1: Maybe I'll go tomorrow. Maybe I'll just have nothing better to do. Maybe I'll go out there.
0: Todd, what's the over-under that Arnie crosses the street?
2: There's a minimal chance that Arnie leaves his own driveway, let alone goes out to Coney Island to try and ride the Cyclone.
0: Nicely done. At Todd Furman, where you find him in the Twitterverse. Appreciate you stopping by, as always, my friend. Enjoy the holiday weekend. Hit him hard.
2: Always a pleasure, gentlemen.
1: Thanks,
2: great
1: Todd.
2: Catching up.
0: Talk to you soon, buddy. That's Todd Furman. Joins us each and every week on the program. You'll hear him Sunday, I believe, being tormented by Arnie with some inane concoction of
1: parlays. It's only 68 miles from me, Coney Island.
0: You ain't going.
1: How far is that? What if I drove? How long will that take? Hour and 33 minutes. That's not too bad.
0: It's not bad at all.
1: No, I think I'll go.
0: At some point, you know, you got to start living here, Arnie Spanier.
1: Yeah. I'm by myself this weekend.
0: Stop talking about doing stuff and just get out there and do it, right? That's what I'm talking. Everybody just nodding their head. Yeah.
1: Yeah.
0: And you know who else agrees with that sentiment? Our guy Steve DeSager at the news desk. Because I think he was laying the under in terms of feet you would walk to do anything.
3: Yes. What's the over-under? 5 feet? Under!
1: Because I didn't go to the NBA draft, and I didn't go to the Knicks parade, and I didn't go to the Knicks game, and I didn't go
0: You didn't go to stand there and gawk at the Taylor Swift wedding? You've done nothing.
3: Arnie's no for the hot dog. He's just all dog inside his house. Literally not
0: Wilson!
3: Literally
1: Well said.
3: Well, guys, the World Cup tournament's now in the knockout stage. Every game's winner advances. Every loser is out. No tie games. It's like a March Madness bracket. And it has been madness, including the classic in Miami tonight. Argentina advances in overtime, 3-2, eliminating Cape Verde. It was 1-1 after regulation. Cape Verde retied at 2-2 in the 103rd minute. But Argentina's game winner came in the 111th minute. After a Messi corner kick, Lionel Messi scored in the 29th minute tonight, his 7th goal of the tourney. Cape Verde tied it in the 59th minute, and shots were even 4-4 at the time. This is a Cape Verde squad that had advanced with three straight ties, including a 0-0 opener, shocking Spain. Argentina's ranked number one in the world. Cape Verde is ranked 67th. There could be a movie made about these guys. It was the first time in almost 2 years that any opponent scored 2 goals against Argentina. You'd have to go back 19 games for that. In Dallas, in front of 70,000 today, Egypt on penalty kicks 4-2 eliminated Australia. It was Egypt's first ever knockout stage victory. The game was tied 1-1 after 120 minutes. Australia substituted its backup veteran goalkeeper late in the OT, but Egypt went 4-for-4 against him on penalty kicks. The Aussies scored an own goal early in the second half. That at least snapped a string of 250 straight scoreless minutes for them in the tournament. Egypt versus Argentina on Tuesday. Colombia versus Switzerland next Tuesday. Colombia won 1-0 over Ghana tonight in Kansas City. The round of 16 starts Saturday, July the 4th, with Canada against Morocco, 1 p.m. Eastern from Houston. Then France versus Paraguay in Philadelphia, both on Fox TV. The U.S. plays Monday night against Belgium in Seattle. Flo Balogun is out after a red card last game. In the WNBA, Las Vegas took the late contest in overtime against Chicago, even though Asia Wilson was out again with an ankle injury. Caitlin Clark of Indiana with a bad back will miss Sunday's game at Vegas. New York beat Minnesota. Venus Williams lost her first round match in mixed doubles at Wimbledon. To Major League Baseball, the Dodgers won on a grand slam in the seventh, getting the lead off the bat of Teoscar Hernandez. Another comeback win over the Padres tonight in L.A., 4-3 Dodgers the final. The Padres have lost 7 in a row. The Yankees had lost 7 straight, but got a home win against Minnesota 5-2. Garrett Cole, the winning pitcher, 5 innings, 7 strikeouts. By the way, lefty pitcher in New York, Carlos Rodon, placed on the IL with elbow inflammation. The Yankees are the second-place team in the AL East, still 4 games back of the Rays, who won their 9th game in a row, 3-1 at Houston. Junior Caminero, his 25th homer. He's hit 10 in his last 10 games.
0: Wow.
3: Colorado 15-3 over San Francisco. Cardinals won 17-1 at the Cubs. Cleveland in 10 innings beat the White Sox 4-3. Those two teams had been tied for first in the AL Central. Wins for Atlanta and Baltimore. Wins for Washington and Boston. And in progress still, well, it's just ended, literally. Marlins win 12-5 at the A's. Kyle Stowers had 4 hits, including 2 homers. And they're going to the 10th inning in Arizona. Diamondbacks and Brewers tied 3-3. The Seattle game is now a final. Toronto 3-0 over the Mariners. Back to you.
0: There you go. The home count couldn't take the Pochettino magic.
3: He threw a strike
0: and make it work
3: on the ceremonial first pitch with the team watching behind him. It was impressive for a non-American coach.
0: Well, it's funny, right? Because they were showing the videos where he was working with the guy earlier. Right? They were practicing and doing their media availability, and then you see him in the background getting pointers.
3: I have seen people hour and a half before a game practicing the first pitch, throwing on the sidelines.
1: Well, they don't do it anymore. I brought this up last week. AJ, the fans, and a couple of the other NBA draft picks, they just lob it in there now. Fire it like they're pitching.
3: Athletes, that cannot be the case.
1: They just give it a little lob. They don't care anymore. They don't know how to throw it.
0: You don't want to end up 50 Cent. Now, for him, it was a good marketing move. For an actual athlete, bad move.
3: By the way, I was at a game where the first pitch was thrown out by Cristiano Ronaldo, who threw it straight to the backstop, and diva that he is, immediately says, no, second, and starts waving for another baseball. Sure enough, he got a second baseball and threw a second pitch.
0: I'd command it if I was had any gravitas.
1: Yeah, exactly.
3: Oh, he's got gravitas.
0: Give me another shot.
3: And other things, sure.
0: Well, sure. That's Steve DeSager. More commentary. Why? Because we're going to talk about the
1: I was going to just say Covino. Looks like Ronaldo. You know that, don't you?
0: What are you doing?
1: I'm just saying he looks like
0: Ronaldo. And does he really?
1: To me, he does.
0: There you go. I'll make sure we get past that note along for you.
1: Thank you.
0: That was not creepy at all. As we continue here, Fox Sports Radio, you brought up the Nathan's Hot Dog contest. Yeah. Do we care anymore? Care? We'll talk about it as we continue here. Fox Sports Radio, Jason Smith Show with me, Mike Harmon. No Jason, Arnie in for him. We'll do that next.
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19: 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We'll see a few scattered clouds through the overnight, 73 to 77 degrees. Southeast winds around 5 miles per hour. Partly sunny on Independence Day. Afternoon showers and thunderstorms, 88 to 92. Showers and storms end mid-70s Saturday night. Partly sunny with isolated showers or storms, low 90s Sunday. I'm Precision Weather Meteorologist Russ Murley on WNZF.
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0: 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Jason Smith Show with me, Mike Harmon. Having a blast with you on the holiday weekend. Team all assembled and just rolling along. Now, one of the great traditions historically has been the Nathan's Hot Dog Eating Contest. We've had a lot about competitive eating through the years. Many competitive eater has joined the show, and certainly on the network, we've had a number of guys. I think Joey Chestnut showed up a little bit earlier. Covino and Rich, I think, had him on earlier when they filled in for the Dan Patrick Show. But just from the national buildup, like, I think we used to talk about the hot dog eating contest. Or is it just this year because we've got so much attention on the FIFA World Cup and other events that maybe it got muted a little?
1: Maybe that's it, because I actually didn't even think about it. I'm like, wait a minute, isn't the hot dog contest tomorrow? Did they cancel it? I didn't see any commercials for it. I actually looked it up just to make sure that it was going on tomorrow. And, you know, for some reason, like you said, it didn't get a lot of hype, and that's obviously because of the, you know, World Cup being here. I think that's exactly the reason why it hasn't got a lot of hype. But overall, I think we've kind of, you know, I think it's kind of jumped the shark. You know, I don't think people are into it as much as they used to be. Joey Chestnut certainly has a firm hold on it every year. You know, it's only so many times. Usually you watch it to see, you know, what the spectacle is going to be. But, you know, after a couple of years, do you still want to tune on in? It gets old after a while. So I don't know if we're really into it. I'm curious to see if the ratings on it go up or down, or how they've been over the last couple of years.
0: Yeah, I mean, it's certainly, if I'm sitting around on a Saturday, on the Saturday or whatever, on July 4th, if I've got nothing popping in the morning and I remember it, then, yeah, I usually flip it on because there's still some pomp and circumstance.
1: But are you at home Saturday at noon on a beautiful day? Probably not, you know?
0: Yeah, no, and that's just it, right? Here you got July 4th falling on a Saturday, which means a lot of folks are going to be out and about.
1: Exactly.
0: Early and often. You know, we've got all these other events going on. You got a full slate of Major League Baseball. You've got WNBA competition that, you know, look, they're filling arenas. Still, we'll talk a little bit about the Caitlin Clark comments next hour. Coming up in about 5 minutes, though, we'll get Steve DeSager in. He tracks a lot of the network ratings and the impressions and everything. And our guys, like, we're seeing some staggering numbers. We'll have Steve in to make some sense of it, particularly that Argentinian match from earlier today. Some numbers that we're trying to wrap our heads around. But all of that to say, you've got so many other things, maybe some kids' events. Most of those will be canceled because of the holiday. But, you know, when you talk about your summer soccer, basketball leagues, and whatever else, and just getting out and about, you've got a holiday weekend. And for many, July 3rd was an observed holiday, a getaway day, so you can make a long weekend out of it.
1: We got a lot of heat out here, too. Didn't they cancel the racing? I think it's Saratoga.
0: Yeah, it's Saratoga day one. Yeah, so the new meet.
1: That's pretty big.
0: Which is, you know, one of my favorite places to go and see. You know, when I would live back east, you'd go a couple of times each meet. The pomp and circumstance, again, a lot of pageantry and history there. And that's what Nathan's still represents, right? And I think some of it are dietary things. We're back into the cautionary tales as opposed to the gluttony. So I think we pass that on to our European visitors here. That visited for the World Cup.
1: Yeah, they should be going to that tomorrow.
0: Hey, look, man, maybe they'll descend upon that, and we'll see droves of fans. We'll see. But coming up next, we get back into the World Cup from the viewing perspective. He's Arnie, I'm Mike, and this is Fox Sports Radio.
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27: 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We'll see a few scattered clouds overnight tonight. Mid-70s, light southeast winds. Partly sunny with afternoon showers and thunderstorms Saturday, 88 to 92. Showers and thunderstorms end Saturday night, mid-70s. It'll be partly sunny on Sunday. Isolated showers or thunderstorms, 90 to 94. I'm Precision Weather Meteorologist Ross Farley on WNZF.
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28: From ABC News, I'm Dave Packer. President Trump kicking off a weekend of celebrations for America's 250th birthday with a speech at Mount Rushmore Friday night. Ahead of the trip, the White House suggested Trump could be an addition to the mountain where the faces of George Washington, Thomas Jefferson, Theodore Roosevelt, and Abraham Lincoln are etched. And Trump, ahead of the speech, posting an image of a golden, gilded Mount Rushmore with his face added. More than 180 million Americans in 28 states are under extreme heat alerts this weekend.
29: Dangerous temperatures forcing major changes to 4th of July events nationwide. In Philadelphia, where it felt like 111, officials taking the dramatic step of canceling the Independence Day parade in the city where America was born. Empty floats pulled off the streets.
0: Attention, fairgoers. The event has been postponed.
29: And in the nation's capital, the Great American State Fair postponed due to heat. First responders treating people for heat-related illnesses. Others huddling under a replica of President Trump's triumphal arch for shade.
1: ABC's Matt Rivers. Two people were killed, one hurt in a mall shooting in Dearborn, Michigan. Police Chief Issa Shaheen says a fight broke out between two groups and it escalated into gunfire.
2: It appears this was not a random act of violence. It was between two parties that knew each other here at the mall, and a fight began that escalated in gunfire. It appears that both parties had firearms.
1: Crews from around the world racing against the clock in Venezuela to find survivors of last week's back-to-back earthquakes. Emergency Response Director Rafael Velasquez Garcia says more than 38,000 to 40,000 people are still missing.
3: Right now we're in a very difficult moment because no one wants to talk about the fact that the window, the golden window that closes for search and rescue operations, starts becoming smaller and smaller as time goes by.
1: New York's newest newlyweds, Taylor Swift and Travis Kelce, tied the knot today, Friday, with a lavish wedding at Madison Square Garden. 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
1: Severe storm moving through the Chicagoland area turned deadly Friday when a boat capsized on Geneva Lake. Walworth County Undersheriff Tom Hausner.
6: Seven people were rescued from the water. Unfortunately, there was three fatalities of people who were not able to be rescued.
1: Those three people killed were children. Six adults and one child survived. Officials confirmed that all four children on board were wearing life jackets at the time of the incident. The 4th of July holiday coincides with the first anniversary of deadly flash flooding in Texas Hill Country.
7: The flood-damaged cars and buildings have been cleared away, but the emotional healing is more complicated.
8: Some people might be like, I'm ready to process immediately. Some people aren't.
7: Jocelyn Shamara Barrera is a mental health counselor in Central Texas. Events planned for the weekend in the flood zone are meant to help.
8: Sometimes that's a lot of what people need, is just being together with other folks.
7: To celebrate the nation's birthday and remember the 137 people who died in the flood of 2025. Jim Ryan, ABC News in Dallas-Fort Worth.
1: A Delta flight heading from Chicago to Atlanta had to divert to Indianapolis Friday after the pilot reported a lightning strike. Delta says the plane landed safely and has been taken out of service for evaluation. No injuries were reported. And World Cup, Egypt won its debut knockout round by beating Australia 4-2 on penalty kicks after a 1-1 draw Friday. This is Egypt's fourth World Cup. Dave Packer, ABC News.
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27: 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We'll see a few scattered clouds through the overnight, 73 to 77 degrees. Southeast winds around 5 miles per hour. Partly sunny on Independence Day. Afternoon showers and thunderstorms, 88 to 92. Showers and storms end mid-70s Saturday night. Partly sunny with isolated showers or storms, low 90s Sunday. I'm Precision Weather Meteorologist Russ Murley on WNZF.
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0: including D.C. and Philadelphia. While storms may cool things off for a moment, they will also bring lightning and damaging winds. And speaking of lightning, one person was killed and three others injured after a lightning strike in Florida. The Fort Myers Beach Fire Control District said crews responded to a lightning strike near the Island Winds condominiums involving multiple people. When firefighters arrived, they found one person dead and two others who required transportation to a hospital. Dearborn, Michigan's Fairlane Town Center, I know it well, erupted in chaos Friday afternoon after a shooting left two people dead and one injured. Dearborn Police Chief Issa Shaheen said the officers responded to the shooting at the mall on Michigan Avenue around 1:25 p.m. Friday. One of the victims died in the mall, the other at the hospital. Shaheen said it appears the shooting was not random. The body of Iran's slain supreme leader, the Ayatollah Ali Khamenei, was laid to rest in state at Tehran's Grand Masala Mosque Friday, preparing the stage for a days-long funeral ceremony, which is expected to become a massive show of defiance against the West. The turnout is expected to be one of the largest gatherings in history. Iranian authorities predict that over the 6 days of ceremonies beginning tomorrow, up to 20 million people will turn out to honor Khamenei, who was killed alongside several family members in the first wave of Israeli and U.S. strikes on Tehran more than 4 months ago. One of China's emerging humanoid robotic companies has launched its most realistic-looking models yet and says it has already taken over 13,000 orders at $17,600 apiece. The company says the machines are suitable for long-term companionship due to what it claims is the world's first emotional software capable of recognizing more than 20 fine-grained emotional states with an accuracy rate exceeding 90%. How about that? What's been going on in the skies this week? Let's check in with our friend, retired Army Lieutenant Colonel Kevin Randall. Hi, Kevin.
1: Hi, George. Just so you know, I am in Roswell, New Mexico for the festival this week.
0: Excellent. You're one of the best out there.
1: We're here with Don Schmidt and Mark D'Angelo and Ben Hansen and Kathleen Martin, to name just a few of the people here making presentations.
0: I miss our old friend Stanton Friedman. He would have been there too.
1: Yes, with Kathleen Martin, certainly would have been. Last week I was talking about physicists who are convinced there is no alien visitation because there is no evidence. Many seem to think that no astronomers or physicists accept the idea of alien visitation, and that because the distances and the technology argue it against it. Alan Hynek in the 1950s quietly interviewed about 50 or so astronomers about flying saucers. He found that some were interested but wouldn't say anything in public, fearing for their professional standing and their employment. Notable among those interviewed was Clyde Tombaugh, who discovered Pluto, which has been demoted to from a planet to a dwarf planet. The point is that he had a sighting of something he couldn't identify. According to the report he completed back in 1949, Tombaugh, his wife, and the mother-in-law were in the backyard. And he wrote, and I quote, "I happened to be looking at the zenith when suddenly I spied a geometrical group of faint bluish-green rectangles of light. And as the group moved south-southeasterly, their intensity became duller, finally fading from view. My wife thought she saw a faint connecting glow across the structures," end quote. Tombaugh was challenged by Donald Menzel, the great skeptic, who came up with a solution. Tombaugh responded to that by saying, and I quote again, "I doubt that the phenomena was any terrestrial reflection, because in that case, some similarity to it should have been observed many times," end quote. Evie Loeb caused a stir when he suggested an object came from outside the solar system. He believed it was artificial, meaning that an alien intelligence had constructed it. At first, Loeb wasn't interested in the history of UFOs, but has realized there's value in understanding it. All this brings us to James A. Van Allen. I had an opportunity to sit down with him for about 2 hours in the early 1980s. Purpose of the talk was about UFOs. He was uninterested in what the others thought about this. He had a mild interest in the topic. I asked him how to elevate the study of UFOs to a higher level, and his answer was dispassionate research. He meant that our approach to gathering evidence, whether physical or gathered by instrumentality or interviews with witnesses, should be

0: discover accurate information rather than finding what we wanted. And too often we, as well as others in other fields of endeavor, are more interested in confirming our biases rather than learning the truth. And he said to me, and I quote, if you're in the middle of Wyoming and you hear the thunder of hooves, you don't expect zebra, end quote. This means that you need to eliminate the mundane before you move to the exotic. He meant that an event such as a UFO sighting didn't take us directly to the extraterrestrial. It could be just something that was ordinary but seen under unusual circumstances. That bright searchlight coming from a hovering orb in the west near sundown was probably Venus. But there's an ironic twist to this tale. Many years after he told me about the thunder of hooves, I heard a news report that a circus train had derailed or that there had been an escape from a zoo of strange exotic animals. And they mentioned specifically that several zebra were on the loose. And yes, this took place in the middle of Wyoming. It sort of proved what Van Allen was saying in a roundabout way. While you might expect horses once, it just might be the zebras. And in the world today, with an aura around UFOs has changed, we now talk about them because they are no longer the providence of drunks and the deluded. Science is now recognizing that some UFOs might be the exception, and they deserve further study. And that seems to be the consensus here in Roswell as well. And that's all I have from Roswell, New Mexico tonight.
1: All right, my friend. We'll talk to you next week with another report on what happened at Roswell. Thanks a lot, Kevin. In a moment, we're going to talk about the life of Jim Morrison. 55 years ago today, he died. He was an American singer, songwriter, and poet who was the lead vocalist and primary lyricist of the rock band The Doors. In a moment, Paul Wilde joins us, author of Jim Morrison, Secret Teacher of the Occult, A Journey to the Other Side. He's next on Coast to Coast AM. 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
1: And welcome back to Coast, George Norrie with you, Paul Wilde back with us, singer, songwriter, artist, poet, and author with a liberal arts degree in history. He draws inspiration from a wide range of cultural, historical, and mystical influences, which often show up in both his writing and music. Based in Santa Monica, California, he continues to explore themes of spirituality, transformation, and the hidden layers of the human experience through his creative work. His book is called Jim Morrison, Secret Teacher of the Occult, A Journey to the Other Side. Paul, it's hard to believe it's been 55 years since Jim Morrison passed away. Wow.
5: I know, it's incredible, isn't it?
1: Where did time go?
5: I don't know, but so many people are still turned on by this guy. That's the thing, huh?
1: You're right about that, absolutely. And your book was very poignant about it. And he, of course, was in the very notorious 27 Club, a series of artists and musicians who passed away at the age of 27. That's weird, too.
5: Yes, that's a great big mystery, isn't it?
1: Some of the people who died in that included Jimi Hendrix, right?
5: Yes.
1: Janis Joplin, Brian Jones, who's the founder and original guitarist of the Rolling Stones, Jim Morrison.
5: Jim Morrison loved.
1: Kurt Cobain, Amy Winehouse. Unbelievable. Did most of these people die from drug problems?
5: I know that Amy Winehouse did. Kurt Cobain, we all know he committed suicide with a shotgun. Jimi Hendrix, the story is that he choked on his own vomit from drinking, I think. And Janis Joplin, heroin. So it's a lot of it is drug related for sure.
1: How did you first discover the Jim Morrison and Doors story?
5: I grew up in Miami, Florida, and when I was 13 years old, I read No One Here Gets Out Alive. And I liked how adventurous the book was, but what turned me on the most was how smart he was. And, you know, I love to read books from a young age, and he loved to read books too. And I really liked that about him. So from 13 years old on, I was a Doors fan. I was born on October 7, 1970 in Miami, Florida, just about a mile and a half away from the Dade County Courthouse, that right at the time that Jim Morrison was being put on trial for allegedly exposing himself at the infamous March 1st, 1969 Miami concert. 10,000 pieces of evidence were submitted at that trial. Not one showed him exposing himself, and none of the witnesses could testify to him, doing that. But he was convicted anyway.
1: How would you compare him, Paul, to the Beach Boys and to the Beatles in terms of creativity?
5: I don't like to compare artists too much. I think Jim Morrison would have really respected them. I mean, the Beach Boys are amazing. The Beatles are amazing.
1: Morrison was amazing.
5: Yeah, like they were great rock stars. What separates Jim Morrison and, it is that with this rock star, you get this person who's a secret teacher. And for anyone out there who doesn't know what a secret teacher is, it's someone who has that connection to that other reality. It's a very strong one. It's so strong they feel compelled to find some way to express that connection. And when I read Gary Lachman's The Secret Teachers of the Western World back in 2017, Jim Morrison kept popping into mind. And I was like, wow, like Jim Morrison's life mirrors the lives of these secret teachers that go back centuries. And I'm realizing, like, wow, this is who Jim Morrison is. This is the big piece of the puzzle. So with this great rock star, you get this fantastic, artist, this poet, this very creative person, very intelligent individual, like all the other past secret teachers, who are, cluing us into that other reality that's really vital for us, to acknowledge that we have a connection to.
1: Years ago, Paul, I had Ray Manzarek and Robbie Krieger, the other Door members on the program, talking about this, and they were in shock when they found out about Jim Morrison dying in Paris.
5: Yes, because they get so many phone calls before then that Jim Morrison died. So when they got that phone call on July 3rd in 1971, they were skeptical. Ray Manzarek sent the manager, Bill Seddons, out to Paris to find out what was going on. And when Bill Seddons called Ray Manzarek back, the story goes that they talked about it. And Ray Manzarek asked him and said, "Look, did you lift the coffin lid to see if his body is there?" And Bill Seddons said no. And Ray Manzarek's reply was, "Well, so basically we might have buried an empty coffin." So that's how the news came to Ray Manzarek and Robbie Krieger at that time. Robbie Krieger, he kind of like he was very, very saddened by Jim's passing, but he also sure. kind of expressed relief to get off the Jim Morrison merry-go-round.
1: Morrison was born on December 8th, 1943 in Melbourne, Florida. What was his childhood like, Paul?
5: He belonged to a family that was a military family, so they moved around a lot. his father was a very intelligent, very successful, really very outstanding naval officer who became a rear admiral. When Jim Morrison introduced CLA, his father became a aircraft carrier captain. Then before he became a rear admiral, and they moved around a lot. When Jim Morrison was a teenager, he began to read a great deal. Well, he always did, but it took off when he was in junior high school. When he was 3 years old, he says that the most important experience of his life was coming upon a traffic accident in northern New Mexico, where he encountered these Indians, probably on their way to the Los Alamos National Laboratory, where they were construction workers. And they were dying on the road, and Jim Morrison said that their souls leaped into his and that they stayed there. And that to Jim Morrison, this was a very, very significant life-altering experience for him.
1: At 3 years old, he said that?
5: He encountered that when he was 3 years old. And then when he was making a film called An American Pastoral, Highway an American Pastoral in the Desert, he told the story to his friends, one of them Frank Lisandro, and Frank Lisandro and his friends, they capture that on tape, and you can hear him talking about this experience on the 1978 album, An American Prayer, his poetry album.
1: Was he particularly musically inclined as a kid?
5: He didn't play an instrument, but Jim Morrison was very musical. All of those songs that we hear, he heard in his mind. He said that he was, in the summer of 1965, just basically like taking notes at a fantastic rock concert. And he was able to, communicate the melodies to Ray Manzarek and the rest of the band. And because they were brilliant musicians, they were able to interpret what Jim Morrison was hearing in his mind, and that they came up with these fantastic songs. But even though Jim Morrison could not play an instrument, he was quite musical.
1: He was very impressionable with certain people, secret teachers, Gary Lachman's work, other people. Let's talk about that for a moment. How did that affect him?
5: The book was published in 2015, and I read it in 2017, and it had a profound effect on my life. I was in a place where I was open to reading such things, and I just kept thinking about Jim Morrison, because all of the different aspects of Jim Morrison's life, just they mirrored what these past secret teachers went through. People like Giordano Bruno in Italian Renaissance Italy, who also expressed a connection to that other reality. And these people, their connection is so strong that they just feel compelled to find a way to express that. Jim Morrison found a way with poetry, and he merged that with rock and roll, which is really astute. It's really brilliant, because rock and roll has its roots in the primitive. But with Giordano Bruno, he ran into all kinds of problems with the Roman Catholic Church at the time, the Inquisition, et cetera, and so forth. They weren't having anything like that. He endured a tremendous persecution, at the same time enjoying tremendous respect from people who really could connect with him and understood what he was saying. And the pattern is just the same with all these people in the Western esoteric tradition. The pattern is the same with Jim Morrison. He endured persecution for the kind of artist that he was. He was expressing that connection to that other reality, in his rock concerts, and it's in his poetry. Jim Morrison was a deeply spiritual person. This was not a person who became a rock star for the typical things that we think of, like, wealth and fame and getting rich and all that kind of stuff. He was not really into that. This person moved to Venice Beach here in L.A. after graduating from UCLA, and was on his way to becoming a homeless beat poet. And he lost an enormous amount of weight, and he ran to Ray Manzarek 2 months after his graduation and said, "I've been writing songs." And Ray Manzarek was so impressed with the songs and him and how he looked. He's like, "Wow, we have to put a rock band together." But Jim Morrison just wanted to be a poet and an artist. He said that he was very worried that his sex symbol image was going to overshadow his art, his poetry. He said when he went to recite his poems during concerts, he told this to his sister, that the audience really didn't really hear it, and that disappointed him. But this was a person who just really wanted to leave behind a body of work that pointed to that other reality, this spiritual breakthrough that he had. And it has to do with going back to things that are shamanic. I don't think Jim Morrison would call himself a shaman, but he was very attracted to shamanism because that was the healer. And the healer was the one who danced with the drums. And that was Jim Morrison. And he was trying to do something like that for us in the late 1960s.
1: He was into the history of magic and the occult, Kurt Seligman's book, wasn't he?
5: Yes, he discovered that book when he was in high school in Alexandria, Virginia. And he talks about a book that he found on reptiles, and I forget what the opening statement was, but he said the opening statement of that book really captured him. And I think the opening quote to that book that Kurt Seligman chose really put the hook into Jim Morrison too. He chose a quote from Albert Einstein, saying that the greatest experience we can have is that of the mysterious.
1: Hold on for a second, Paul. We'll come back and talk more about the life of Jim Morrison in just a moment on Coast to Coast AM.
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1: We'll take your calls next hour with Paul Wilde as we talk about the life of Jim Morrison. 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
1: And welcome back to Coast, George Norrie with Paul Wilde as we are talking about the life of Jim Morrison. Paul's book is called Jim Morrison, Secret Teacher of the Occult, A Journey to the Other Side. Tell us about that title, Paul.
8: That just says it all about him, is that he was had that connection to him, to that other reality. The first part of that title, you know, Secret Teacher, goes back to Gary Lachman's book. But what rounded out my research was Colin Wilson's 1971 book, The Occult, which was published in the year that, you know, that Jim Morrison passed away, 1971. And a lot of what Colin Wilson discusses in that book about, you know, that other reality, just basically rounded out all of my research very nicely. So my publisher and I, we chose the title Secret Teacher of the Occult.
1: A lot of episodes affected Jim Morrison in a very different, special way, did they not?
8: I'm sorry, episodes?
1: Episodes, wherever he would go. He'd go to church with his girlfriend. He'd read a book. They had profound effects on him.
8: Yes, he did have an experience in Florida. His girlfriend, Mary Warbelow, took him to a church. She basically wanted to, essentially pray to God to show that that God was real to Jim Morrison. And he kind of fought it, but they went, and it was at night. And she was praying. And this is a story that they told Bill Cosgrave, who wrote a really great book called Lover Madly, about his relationship, his friendship with the both of them. And while she was praying, this little ball of light started to form in the back of the church until it became like a blinding sun, and it terrified the both of them, and they ran out of the church. And Mary told, you know, Bill that night when they both told him that story, in their apartment in West Hollywood, that by UCLA, that Mary felt that her prayers had been answered. And Jim's response as well, I really don't know what it was, but it was real. It happened. So I think that experience haunted him just as much as the experience that he had in New Mexico with the dying Indians.
1: What was the criteria for Jim Morrison making the big switch from being this intellectual kid to a rock star?
8: Well, that's like the million-dollar question, right? I thought about that a lot. So when he graduated from UCLA, he thought about going to New York City to work with Jonas Mekas, considered the godfather of independent filmmaking in the United States, experimental filmmaking. But he said he didn't see himself like being responsible for equipment and everything like that. I also think it's because you cannot be a homeless beatnik in New York. You've got to get a job and pay rent because it's cold and all that. And I think he saw himself doing that. I'm pretty sure he got a hold of a book that was just published in 1964 called Archaic Techniques of Ecstasy by Merci Eliade on Shamanism. And I think that greatly affected him. And I think he, with his friends and what he was reading and where he was going, especially with the influence of those spirits that were in him, he moved to Venice Beach to initiate himself into a kind of, like, you know, modern shaman. And the amount of psychedelics and LSD and the other things that he was doing with drugs were, God, they would send any of us to a mental hospital or just kill us. I mean, he was really pushing to the point where he could have lost his life with the amount of drugs he was taking. He was on Venice Beach because he really wanted to break on through the other side, and he really opened up his his unconscious mind, you know, at that time, and everything that he'd been learning for 8 years started to come forth in his poetry and his songwriting and everything like that. So, and also he was in the middle of a breakup with Mary Warbelow, and it was very painful. She told him, like, look, all you know is books. You need to go find yourself. And so from his apartment that his parents pulled the plug on because they weren't paying for the rent anymore, he moved to Venice Beach, Santa Monica. He started sleeping under the Santa Monica Pier. So there's Jim Morrison, you know, sleeping under the Santa Monica Pier, absolutely heartbroken that Mary Warbelow dumped him. And so we started writing The End. And, of course, that turned into a very complicated and, like, monumental song from that.
1: At what point, Paul, did he start becoming dependent on alcohol?
8: Jim Morrison's, like, drinking is a really complicated subject. He said that, you know, later on, he told his friend Frank Lysiandris, listen, I'm drinking, like, to shut the demons up in my mind. They're pushing me to create. That's a really heavy thing to say. That's a really heavy reason to drink. Also, he was a poet. He was a writer. And he said he was into the whole, the romance of it. He said he just would rather, you know, just be able to walk to a liquor store and, get some booze and go home and drink and write. You know, Frank Lasandra says when he wasn't on tour, you can see him in the bars in West Hollywood, just talking to himself and drinking and scribbling away in his notebooks. Jim Morrison had unresolved issues from growing up. This is a person who grew up with a father who was mostly absent. The Morrison home was not an abusive household by any means, but his father was away a lot. His mother married an officer. She didn't marry an artist, so she didn't really understand her son. Mm-hmm. So he had unresolved issues, and I think alcohol kind of dealt with that too. You know, plus it's the 1960s. He's Jim Morrison. He's in the Doors, and everybody's having a great time. And they're drinking and just having a great time and going to bars and all that. Ray Manzarek has a story where he said they're at a bar in New York and they started drinking at 9 o'clock at night. And finally said, no, I can't drink anymore. I'm going to bed. And then Ray Manzarek woke up next morning, went down to the lobby and in the bar. And he said, there was Jim Morrison at 10 o'clock in the morning, hadn't moved. He was just there all night drinking and still drinking. So his constitution to drink was like enormous.
1: They formed the Doors in 1965. He was 22 years old. That's amazing.
8: Yes, like this, he moved to Venice Beach, and when he lost all of his weight and he was, doing all the things that he was doing, he really took Rimbaud's letter about the poet has to become a thief of fire through a derangement of all the senses, like, to heart. Like, the poet Arthur Rimbaud is the key to understanding Jim Morrison. And when he ran to Ray Manzarek, basically, Ray Manzarek heard these, like, his symbolist, field lyrics, and thought, like, that was the coolest thing he had ever heard. It is amazing that, like, he was so young. That's one thing that blows me away about Jim Morrison, is just how much he understood about life, and just how much he was able to soak up in those 8 years before the Doors. All, like, the books he read, his IQ was 148. This is somebody who, could have been a great politician. They could have been, like, a very successful, professor of sociology or something like that.
1: Was he a likable guy, Paul?
8: Yes. The person I discovered, let's put it this way. Mary Warbelow said that when she went to go see the Doors movie made by Oliver Stone that came out in 1990, 1991, around there, that was only about 25 to 30% Jim. The rest of him was missing. That's not him. Ray Manzarek hated that movie so much he would get into furious arguments with Oliver Stone until Oliver Stone threw him off the set and banned him from the set. And the Jim Morrison I discovered in my research, I found somebody who was very generous. I think what the biggest quality about Jim Morrison, character-wise, was his tremendous generosity. So Jim Morrison hated Hollywood. When he graduated UCLA, this was a person who loved like French New Wave films like Godard and Truffaut and people like that, and he liked Jonas Mekas, and he did not like Hollywood. He said that was syrup for the masses. He got upset with his friend Bill Cosgrave, who was going to go try to sneak into the Academy Awards one night there in 1965. What do you want to go do that? He wasn't into that. So the sad thing is, he's got this Hollywood movie made about him that doesn't tell the full truth about who he was. It's a wasted opportunity, because Val Kilmer, who, by the way, they had to pay him an extra $1 million to portray, someone drinking so much because he was not into that.
1: Right.
8: Val Kilmer was, talented enough to, more than talented enough to portray like the rest of who Jim Morrison was. So I'm hoping that there's somebody out there who can play Jim Morrison and another movie will be made about him.
1: Tell us about the episode in Miami, Florida on March 1st, 1969. What happened?
8: Well, Jim Morrison showed up for that show drunk. He missed his flight a couple times, and he was very late for the show. About a week before that, he went to some productions put on by the Living Theater, in which people basically take off their clothes, and these are actors and actresses who are arrested a lot because of that. So he was ready to do something when he got to Miami. The thing is, like, he chose, of all places, to be provocative. like one of the most conservative places, you know, in the United States. And so what happened that night was he kept taunting the audience that, you know, maybe I, you know, will, expose myself, whatever, but, you know, he didn't. But that's not what the Miami police believed. And after the show that night, the Doors members, they went on vacation. Jim Morrison went to Jamaica, and he said he had a frightening experience getting two stoned with the Rastafarians out there. And then suddenly it just all blew up. Many of their tour dates were canceled because of it. The warrants were issued in Miami. He had to go back and make bail and do all those kinds of things. Jim Morrison had a really good lawyer in Max Fink. He was convicted. And then his lawyers were telling him, it's crazy. Like, we're going to get you. We feel confident we're going to get you off, you know, on the appeal.
3: Yeah.
8: But Jim Morrison is like, gosh, like, you know, I've already been convicted of something that I did not do. You know, so when he was in Paris, you know, trying to get his life back together and get back to writing poetry and all that, I think was very difficult for him to do that, because the specter and the whole thing in Miami and the appeal was looming over his head. Because if he lost on appeal, they were going to send him to Rayford Prison. And in Jim Morrison's mind, he thought, you know, he was probably like, I don't think I'm going to walk out of there, you know, my own two feet. If they put me in a place like that, I think they're trying to, you know, put Jim Morrison away to kill him. I think the establishment at that time was just ready to be done with him. And in Miami, they got the chance.
1: Did he go to Paris to escape?
8: He told Bill Siddons before he left, the Doors manager, that he didn't know who he was when he left. There's lots of talk about, you know, where the Doors ended, or was it just a hiatus, or was he going to come back? I mean, there were so many things going on with Jim Morrison at that time. I mean, he didn't want to become a nostalgia actor of the Doors. He wanted to figure out a way to still be creative, you know, like the true artist that he was. And he wanted to have a break. He felt that Los Angeles was isolated an isolated city, and he wanted to go to Paris, which is closer to everything. Paris is where all of his literary heroes were, like Antonin Artaud and Arthur Rimbaud, and the city has a very rich literary history. At least, you know, it's so tragic that Jim Morrison died at 27. It's a terrible age to die, too young, but at least he was interred in, you know, in one of the most famous literary cemeteries in the world, where all of his heroes are buried, you know, beside him. So that's good. And in Paris, he wanted to get back to his poetry, get a hold of the drinking, you know, a little bit, be with Pam, who really loved him and really just wanted him to lead the life of a poet.
1: Some people, Paul, say he died of a heroin overdose. What do you think of that?
8: I've thought about this so much. There's two possibilities. The heroin overdose is like probably the most likely one, because Pam, for as amazing as she was, as much she loved Jim Morrison, she had her problems. She's only 24 years old, and she was hooked on heroin, and this really angered and saddened Jim Morrison. He probably took it that night, and it was just too much for his system to take, and he died. And then the body was buried very quickly, because I don't know if Pam was advised of this, but no next of kin was put on the death certificate, which made it possible for the body to be released fast and for the, you know, to have the funeral very quickly.
1: And now there was no autopsy performed. It's not required, right?
8: Well, I mean, I don't know Parisian law, but you have to think that if they did put next of kin, then that means there's more time for the body to be in the custody of the Parisian authorities as the, you know, to contact Jim Morrison's parents, in which they could make up their, they could probably like, oh, let's do an autopsy anyway. And they find heroin, suddenly this becoming a murder investigation. And that makes Pamela a prime suspect. So maybe people like Alan Rene and Agnes Varda, who were on the scene at the time, were Jim Morrison's friends. They may have been advising or trying to protect her. Since they were savvy with how things work over there, and I mean, she was only 24 years old. She was a baby. She was hooked on heroin, and like, you know, her super famous rock star boyfriend has just died in a foreign capital. So they're probably, you know, it's one possibility to get her out of the country as soon as possible. There were people who said that they left France for for North Africa to evade, like, you know, possibly being charged for having sold Jim Morrison the heroin that he took that killed him. I mean, the other possibility is, like, you know, John Densmore said if anybody would pull a disappearing act, it was Jim Morrison. And if you think about what he was facing if he came back to Florida, if they put him in prison, which terrified him, he probably just disappeared. Mm-hmm. It's not that unrealistic. I mean, you could do that back then, and today, you know, he's old. You know, you're 30, 35 years later, you could just pop back in any city, and nobody would recognize you if that's what he wanted to do. But this really scared Jim Morrison, what could happen if he went back to Florida and he lost. Plus, in France, there's no extradition treaty. So it's possible.
1: I asked Manzarek and Krieger when they were on the program years ago if he could have faked it. And they thought about that for a while. They both agreed that they're pretty sure he's dead. But they did think about the possibility that he could have done that.
8: Yes, Ray Manzarek wrote a book about finding Jim Morrison in the Seychelles Islands or something like that. Yes, it's really possible, because if he lost on appeal, they were going to put him in Rayford Prison, which is one of the most violent prisons in the United States.
1: Oh, you would have gone crazy there. Paul, we're going to come back and take calls with you next. Paul Wilder with us as we talk about the life of Jim Morrison and the death of Jim Morrison.
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0: My name is Rebecca Nelson, and I was rear-ended by a double-trailer logging truck in Fernandina Beach. 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
6: 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We'll see a few scattered clouds overnight tonight. Mid-70s, light southeast winds. Partly sunny with afternoon showers and thunderstorms Saturday, 88 to 92. Showers and thunderstorms end Saturday night, mid-70s. It'll be partly sunny on Sunday. Isolated showers or thunderstorms, 90 to 94. I'm Precision Weather Meteorologist Ross Farley on WNZF.
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8: From ABC News, I'm Dave Packer. President Trump flew to South Dakota Friday to deliver a speech beneath Mount Rushmore in celebration of America's 250th birthday. The monument featuring Presidents George Washington, Thomas Jefferson, Abraham Lincoln, and Teddy Roosevelt, Trump saying those four men are most responsible for the nation reaching this milestone.
9: We stand beneath the monument of these heroes, a true group of unbelievable people, and we rededicate ourselves to being a nation as big, bold, noble, and as great as these American giants.
8: And 4th of July celebrations across America.
10: In New York City, the iconic Times Square ball dropping in July for the first time in its history to mark the big birthday. The ball dropping at midnight in every U.S. time zone. And in the water along Manhattan, tall ships sailing down the East River ahead of a major maritime celebration this weekend. Large crowds expected to gather on the city's waterfront.
8: ABC's Rena Roy. The heat across much of the country putting a damper on some celebrations. In Washington, D.C., America's Independence Day parade, which was scheduled for 10 a.m. July 4th, downtown Washington, canceled by organizers due to the extreme heat in the district. A federal appeals court cleared the way for the Trump administration to immediately replace the slavery exhibit at the president's house on Philadelphia's Independence Mall. The city of Philadelphia immediately appealed. ABC's Stephen Portnoy has more.
11: The panel of the Third Circuit, which is based in Philadelphia, says the new panels that would go up are full of historical context and acknowledge the evil of slavery.
8: President Trump Friday said that the U.S. Treasury would begin accepting donations of publicly traded stock to help support Trump Accounts, the tax-advantaged savings account for children that he named for himself. Taylor Swift, Travis Kelce, married Friday at Madison Square Garden. 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
8: The last round of U.S.-Iranian peace talks ended Thursday with what Pakistan calls positive progress. U.N. Ambassador Mike Walls telling ABC News that President Trump continues to give diplomacy a chance.
14: When the Iranians know that the alternative is going back to conflict, one can only hope they'll see reason, live up to their commitments, not just the United States, but to the United Nations, to walk away from this obsession with obtaining a nuclear weapon.
8: 6 days of funeral events are underway in Iran for former Supreme Leader Ali Khamenei, who was killed by a U.S. strike at the start of the war. New York City Mayor Zoran Mamdani marking America's 250th birthday.
15: Patriotism is every act of righteous dissent, said Mamdani in remarks Friday, disputing
16: some who respond to those who ask for more from America with a simple refrain, love it or leave it.
15: Mamdani mentioning the term American exceptionalism.
16: America is exceptional because here, nothing is fixed into place. The frontier may be closed, we may have walked on the moon, but the work of fulfilling the values first enshrined in the Declaration of Independence, that work endures.
15: And it belongs to us all, said New York's mayor.
8: ABC's Chuck Sievertson. The international governing body for chess has suspended former world champion Vladimir Kramnik for at least a year after he leveled unproven allegations of cheating against fellow players. A swimmer at New York's Jones Beach was bitten on the foot by a suspected shark. They were taken to the hospital. Dave Packer, ABC News.
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6: 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We'll see a few scattered clouds through the overnight, 73 to 77 degrees. Southeast winds around 5 miles per hour. Partly sunny on Independence Day. Afternoon showers and thunderstorms, 88 to 92. Showers and storms end mid-70s Saturday night. Partly sunny with isolated showers or storms, low 90s Sunday. I'm Precision Weather Meteorologist Russ Murley on WNZF.
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1: 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Paul's book is Jim Morrison, Secret Teacher of the Occult, and his website

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0: Welcome back, George Norrie, along with Paul Wild. Paul, if you were around at the time, you were not, you were too little, would you have liked to have met Jim Morrison?
4: Oh, yeah, absolutely.
0: What would you have thought about him?
4: I thought about this. I think he would have been someone that would be great to run into from time to time.
0: You think he'd be a great friend?
4: Yeah, this is somebody that I think I'd have great conversations with. It would be so interesting to hear what Jim Morrison had, if he were alive today, what he would have to say about all of the amazing things that are happening right now.
0: Did he like doing what he did as a singer?
4: Yes, he was a born entertainer. He was kind of ambiguous about being a rock star. Part of him felt like maybe he had thrown his life away. Because it was all becoming too commercial and getting away from what he really wanted to do creatively. But I think he really, really enjoyed being an entertainer. He said when he was on stage, he felt spiritual.
0: Is his ex-girlfriend, Mary Wibberlow, still around?
4: No, unfortunately she's not. She's passed away.
0: She died too. She must have gone early too, huh?
4: I don't know. I think she lived a long life. Pam died about 3 years after Jim Morrison passed away.
0: Well, she'd be about 83 right about now if he were still around, wouldn't he?
4: Yes.
0: It's a long time. But it seems to me that people are starting to discover the life of Jim Morrison all over again. Are you feeling that?
4: Yes. And they're going to be discovering him for many, many more years. He's going to be around in the consciousness of people, just as all the secret teachers of the Western esoteric tradition have, going back thousands of years. He has that kind of an impact. He's that kind of a person. And not only is he a great rock star and a great poet and a great filmmaker also, I think, an independent one, he's a secret teacher in the Western esoteric tradition. That's why I wrote that book. I wanted people to see this side of him because that's the core of who he was. And he's going to be remembered for this for a long time.
0: What do you think he would have thought about today's music?
4: I think he would think that's very interesting what's going on, how people now can do their own thing. Like you can bypass the whole major label and thing and of getting signed and all of that. And if you work really hard and do your own thing that, you can forge an independent career. I think you'd be very intrigued by that. I think you'd be happy for artists being able to do that now.
0: What do you think he'd think of A1, artificial intelligence, AI?
4: Gosh, I can't imagine what would Jim Morrison have to say about that. I think he probably would, I think you say what a lot of people think, that I think AIs can do some really extraordinary things, like cure diseases and other things, and also has a potential to bring about some really dark things too.

0: it's going to be, we're heading towards some kind of a future with AI, aren't we?
1: We sure are, Paul. Was Jim Morrison ever at the point where he was suicidal?
0: Yes, but he would never take his own life. He had highs and lows, really high highs and really low lows. He felt that like anything in between was just in between, you know?
1: Was he manic depressive?
0: He might have been. The alcohol, you know, probably, you know, exacerbated that. You know, one night he was at a house that Robert Krieger and John Densmore shared, and he was feeling suicidal. He was like, you know, I don't know why I want to go on and do all this. This is what all it's about. Like, that's it. Just the fame and the fortune and all that. And they spent all night, you know, talking him out of killing himself. Then he went on a long walk before dawn, and he came back with the lyrics for People Are Strange. And the guy that wanted to kill himself, like, you know, hours earlier had completely vanished. So he had some real high highs and real low lows. Colin Wilson talks about this.
1: When he went on stage drunk, was it a lot of times?
0: That I don't know. I don't know how frequent it was that Jim Morrison went on stage drunk. I do know that the more success the Doors got, you know, he told his sister that, like, you know, people are paying more money and I really want to give them their money's worth. And I just feel like I really have to give them, like, you know, a big show. So he took the music and the performance and the concerts all very seriously. There were times when, yes, he did, like the Singer Bowl concert, he proceeded to just get smashed, like, you know, before the show. But this is somebody with the Dionysian archetype. You know, with that archetype, these are people that, you know, want to drink and do drugs to, you know, to heighten the experience of, you know, of what they already are about. And Jim Morrison was that kind of person.
1: There's a clip on YouTube of Elvis Presley kind of wiped out on stage singing Are You Lonesome Tonight? And he was just forgot the words and everything else.
0: I haven't seen that clip. I do say that, I guess, that Jim Morrison loved Elvis Presley. And Jim Morrison is the reason why Jerry Hopkins, who we later on would co-write No One Here Could Say Alive, the biography on Jim Morrison. You know, Jim Morrison told Jerry Hopkins one day, drinking in the patio of Barney's Beanery in West Hollywood, that he'd love to see a biography about Elvis Presley. And that inspired Jerry Hopkins to write the first biography about Elvis Presley.
1: Let's go to the phones for you. Let's start with Tony in Montreal, Canada. Welcome to the show. Hi, Tony.
2: How are you?
1: Good, my friend. Thank you. Go ahead.
2: I just wanted to know, I first started listening to the Doors when I was a kid in 1968. I'm 67 now. And the Doors have always been one of my most favorite. I lived that stuff. And, you know, I grew up in the 60s and the 70s, and I think that was the greatest time for rock and roll. Janis Joplin and the Stones and everybody. I mean, everybody that was anybody was in the 60s. But the guy that was the pinnacle, I think, was Jim Morrison. And I want to know the relationship that you've studied between Manzarek and himself. Did they find each other, like two guys were friends in high school? Or was it they found all four guys together, like more like the Beach Boys? Because I always felt that Manzarek was kind of like a father figure or a guy looking out over his shoulder for Jim Morrison, like as an enfant terrible, but also a genius. And even after death, it seemed like Manzarek, I know he tried to continue in music in different ways. I just want to know what you thought. Did he try to continue the Doors music? Or tell me something about what happened to Manzarek and that band after Morrison died, which to me is the greatest tragedy. I love Jim Morrison, man. It was, especially the tunes, Light My Fire. To me, Light My Fire, when I heard that for the first time, it was so powerful. I was a 10-year-old kid, and I said, this is genius. This is amazing. And I went on to study piano and different things. I just love music. I still love music, and I still love the Doors. I'm saddened by the loss of some of the greatest musical talents, Hendrix, Janis Joplin, and, you know, of course, Morrison. And just Jim Morrison was something else. He's just an icon. Like you say today, he had the looks, he had the showmanship, and he was targeted. You know, he was such a lover of life and a person that wanted peace. And like you say, in Miami, they went after him because he was just a person that loved life, and it just couldn't be understood.
1: And I don't think the Doors continued, Tony and Paul, after Jim Morrison died, did they?
0: Yeah, they did. They went on to make, to answer the second part of your question, and thanks for sharing all that. I love people's excitement about the Doors and Jim Morrison. They went on to make another record called Other Voices, and then they found Jim Morrison's poetry in 1978. They created the music to go along with his poetry on the album An American Prayer.
1: I found Manzarek to be a tough guy. It took a long time when we met him for him to soften up and loosen up. But once he did, he was fine.
0: Hmm. Interesting. Well, to answer this person's question, they met at UCLA. Ray Manzarek was getting his master's in film arts while Jim Morrison was an undergraduate in the cinematography.
1: Yeah, Ray was
0: also
1: older. He was by a couple of years, wasn't he?
0: Yes, and he really loved Jim Morrison a great deal, and they got along really well. And when they graduated, and Jim Morrison said he was going off to New York, you know, Ray Manzarek was kind of sad. He's like, "Well, I'm gonna really miss my friend." And then Ray Manzarek with his girlfriend Dorothy Fujikawa, they had a place on Venice Beach, and then, you know, 2 months later they saw Jim Morrison coming down the beach. So they met at UCLA.
1: Let's go next to Mike in Dubuque, Iowa. Welcome to the show, first time caller. Hi, Michael.
3: Hello. I just wanted to relate some good luck that members of the Doors have brought me. I have two hole-in-ones in my life. My first one was at Riviera Country Club, the fourth hole. Ben Hogan called it the greatest par three in America. I got it on December 8th, 1997, Jim Morrison's birthday.
1: That's right. It is his birthday. He was born in 43, but you're right.
3: Yes. And about 9 months later, I got my second hole-in-one at Demi Hills Golf Club, and my playing partner was none other than the great Robbie Krieger.
1: Ah, I love that.
0: That's great.
1: Did Robbie tell you anything special that time, Mike?
3: I had the pleasure of meeting his dad, Stu. He was my first loop. I caddied at Riviera. I met Robbie through his dad. We've become golf buddies, and he's a great guy. It was certainly a lot of fun on that day.
1: Robbie's still around, Paul, is he not?
0: Yes. Robbie just celebrated his 80th birthday, 80th birthday a few months ago.
1: He was a fun guy.
0: Robbie Krieger, yes, absolutely.
1: Sure was.
0: Yeah, like he's been putting on a lot of shows at the Whiskey A Go Go over the past few years.
1: That's kind of where the Doors started, wasn't it?
0: They started at clubs in Venice Beach, and then they were discovered and brought to the Whiskey A Go Go, where they were the opening band before the band Love came on.
1: And it's still open these days.
0: it's still going.
1: Bill in Los Angeles, welcome to the show. Hi, Bill.
4: Hey, happy 4th, George.
1: Thank you, my friend. You too.
4: Paul, I'm a lifelong rock guitar player and a former journalist. And in April of 1974, my high school rock band played at Crescent Valley High School's McDonald Auditorium, where our singer complained about the terrible PA system, and I still have a cassette of that concert we gave. And about 10 years ago, a local historian here in Glendale discovered that that Morrison and the Doors had also played that same stage in 1967, McDonald Auditorium at Crescent Valley High School, and Morrison is on record as complaining about the bad PA system. And there's a photo of him on that same stage where my band played 7 years later. But I didn't know it at the time. I just found out about 10 years ago.
0: That's a great story.
1: Paul, how long was Morrison's hair? It was hippie type, wasn't it?
0: Yeah, it grew pretty long. He hated haircuts. He said like the biggest mistake he ever made was getting haircuts. So his hair was always long after he left UCLA. His parents hated it.
1: Outside of the alcohol abuse, was he a pretty well-looking guy? Was he in good shape?
0: From everything that I read is that he was, when he was not drinking, he was really polite. He was every bit the gentleman. He was very astute. He was a great person to talk to, a great person to be around, really gregarious, very generous, of course. But when he drank, you know, Ray Manzarek said that, you know, this other side came out and
1: Jekyll
0: Ray
1: and
0: Manzarek,
1: Hyde, right?
0: Ray Manzarek called him Jimbo.
1: He got the nickname the Lizard King. How did he get that too?
0: That's from the leather that he wore. I think he chose to wear leather because, but Jim Morrison had a very, very old soul, and you know, snakeskin, the whole idea of, you know, peristaltic motion of, like, you know, serpents. I mean, when you see that, that recalls, you know, very ancient stuff, things that are very, very old, and that's the kind of thought that Jim Morrison put into the whole Lizard King, you know, image.
1: Did he go to Paris to stay, or just a vacation, or what?
0: He went there to get back to writing his poetry, to get distance from things in the United States, like, you know, the whole thing going on in Miami with the trial and everything like that.
1: Yeah, that was a couple years after he, Miami was 2 years before he died, right?
0: Yeah, Miami was in, that concert was March 1st, 1969. He was convicted in October 1970, and he died, you know, in 1971.
1: What was it about the life of Jim Morrison that captured your attention?
0: I loved his poetry. I got the, after I mean, I loved the music, of course. But when I read The Lords and the New Creatures, that little slender book of poems, when I got it, I was fascinated. I was hooked. I love this person's words and how they put images together. I liked its roots in, like, you know, in symbolism, and it just, I thought it was really amazing. It was very dreamlike. It was just, you know, beautiful poetry from the late 20th century that just added on to everything that came before him, like Rimbaud and Charles Baudelaire and people like that. That's what hooked me.
1: Was he a little like Bob Dylan in terms of the poetry?
0: No, but Jim Morrison loved Bob Dylan. He really admired Bob Dylan a lot.
1: Still going strong, is he not?
0: That's amazing. He's still on tour.
1: He really is. I know his son, Jesse, good kid. Lewis in Pennsylvania is with us. Lewis, take it away.
5: Hello, George. Thank you for taking my call. I have a few comments, and then I have two questions for Paul, and I'll listen off the air.
1: Let's do it.
5: Yeah, George, you would know better than I do, but I think Jim Morrison might have had a baritone voice. When you hear a Doors song, you know, you hear that voice, you know it's him. He had one of the greatest rock voices ever.
1: Yep.
5: And, you know, Robbie Krieger is one of the great rock guitarists of all time. He doesn't get enough credit. But another comment is, you mentioned about how, you know, how the system came down on, you know, Jim Morrison in the 60s. He was a lot like the late Lenny Bruce. Because whenever the system would do something, Lenny Bruce, he would up the ante on them. And at that time, a lot of the things that those two men did, they're tame now. They wouldn't even, nobody would even bother them, some of the things they did. But my two questions are, they say that, I saw a documentary one time, and somebody in the documentary claimed that Jim Morrison actually overdosed in a bar in the bathroom stall in Paris, and the owner didn't want any bad publicity, didn't want the authorities bother him. So they moved his body to that apartment. That was my first question, if Paul had heard that. And my second question is, I saw another documentary where they said that Jim Morrison had a loose association with the late Dennis Walton of the Beach Boys, and he even encountered Charles Manson a few times. And Dennis Walton supposedly made the statement that he was more afraid of Jim Morrison than Charles Manson, because Jim Morrison, like a commanding electric presence. And some people have even speculated that he might even have been involved with the MKUltra, you know, during that time period in early in 60s in California. Okay, thank you, George.
1: All right, thank you. Is it possible that Morrison died in a bar and they moved his body, Paul?
0: Yeah, for the first part of the question, that's possible. One of the stories is that Jim Morrison was at the Rock and Roll Circus in the hours before he died in Paris, and that people say that they saw him very, very drunk. And that one woman who worked there said that she saw him being carried out the back. The Rock and Roll Circus at the time had an entrance from one street, and the exit was into another street. And at the exit, she thought that she was looking at Jim Morrison dead, being taken out of that bar. There's a documentary made about it. Those people sound credible. Herve Muller is in it, somebody who knew Jim Morrison. So that's a possibility. Like I said, there are people who left France for North Africa because they did not want to be charged with having sold him the drugs that might have killed him.
1: We'll come back and talk about Dennis Wilson, Charlie Manson, and Jim Morrison as well, and take final phone calls right here on Coast to Coast AM.
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1: And welcome back, George Norrie, along with Paul Weil, as we talk about the life of Jim Morrison, Paul's book, Jim Morrison, Secret Teacher of the Occult, A Journey to the Other Side. Dennis Wilson indeed did know Charlie Manson, Paul. I don't know if Jim Morrison knew him, though. Do you?
10: Well, there is a story that one of the Beach Boys did see, I think it was Terry Melcher, the producer, saw Jim Morrison and driving Charles Manson somewhere. It's possible that they crossed paths, that's for sure.
1: I think the fact that they did not give Charlie Manson the audition he was looking for, or the chance to do what he wanted to do, is what caused him to go crazy and kill everybody, or have his people kill people.
10: Well, if you've been watching the extraordinary, if you watched the extraordinary hearing from a couple of days ago, June 30th, Tom O'Neill and other people, what they said at this hearing, it sounds like the reason was, it's really pointing to, Charles Manson being handled in prison, being set up by the entire MKUltra program to get people to kill people that they don't know. And Tom O'Neill is like, he wrote a book and has presented some evidence that's very compelling. Was the disappointment not being a rock star part of it? Yeah, probably there was resentment that went into, Charles Manson, wanting to kill famous people, I guess. There are people like Neil Young who were actually trying to get him a record deal.
1: What is amazing is the fact that Manson had the ability to convince his followers to kill the people.
10: And that's what Tom O'Neill said during the hearing, is that when he was handed this assignment to in 1999 to write the article about the Manson family, he just couldn't shake the question, how this illiterate person who had been in and out of jails and prisons his entire life was able to command so much authority over young people who came from really great backgrounds, no criminal records, and wholesome American families, and how he turned them into killers.
1: Let's go to final calls. Let's go to James in Hemet, California to start. Hey, James, go ahead.
11: Yeah, hi, George. How you doing?
1: Good, thank you.
11: Paul, I wanted to know more about the sort of spiritual aspect of what Jim's become now. He seems to have become a spirit guide, in my opinion, and has gone beyond the sort of obviously a great man that he was. I felt like Jim came to me on a psychedelic experience that I had, and that he's been a spirit guide ever since. What's your thoughts on where Jim is now and how he's sort of guiding people that try to understand him?
1: Is he a cult classic, Paul?
10: I wouldn't say he's a cult classic, but I'm really, really glad that you brought that up and asked that, because Jim Morrison is a pretty spectacular spiritual mentor. He was for me. I mean, this is a person who had a very strong connection, to the spirit world. And he created from that core within himself. So Jim Morrison really, really speaks to other spiritual people who are sensitive to the other realms this way. And that's probably the biggest reason that he's going to be with us, for so long, is because that's what he was about. He's he's representative of like all of that. As far as being a spirit guide, of course Jim Morrison is a spirit guide. He was a very powerful person this way. I had a girlfriend once like laughing because like I told her like I went to college because of Jim Morrison. I discovered my mind because of Jim Morrison and all that. But he's not just a rock star. This person was an amazing Renaissance artist. This person was very spiritual. This person worked hard to make great art. He was very worried that, like I said in the earlier, that his, you know, his sex symbol image and all that kind of stuff was going to override, you know, the poetry and the lyrics and the art and the film and everything like that, which is what he wanted to be remembered for. He said once, like, gosh, I got to look back years from now and these pictures of me posing for pictures. Like he said, what was I thinking? You know? So as being a spirit guide for people, Jim Morrison, absolutely.
1: Did he ever get emotional that you know of, Paul?
10: Yeah. Yeah, he did. He did not like it that Light My Fire was going to be used for a car commercial. You know, he told Jack Holzman, the president of Elektra Records, that if you do that, that like I'm going to put a Chevy on stage and I'm going to take a sledgehammer to it.
1: He would have done that too.
10: Yes, he would have.
1: Next up, let's go to David in Colorado, west of the Rockies. Hi, David. Go ahead.
12: Thanks, guys. I've got so many vignettes. If I keep it under 90 seconds, can I ramble?
1: Let's take a couple. Let's go for it.
12: I saw Jim Morrison's cartoons as a child. He wanted to be a cartoonist. Impressive. I met and visited with Ray Manzarek 20 years ago for a half hour. I was an extra in The Doors. Caught the cork that Val Kilmer popped. I hit the ceiling in the Fillmore. And the government admitted killing Jim Morrison when they killed John Lennon on his birthday.
1: Well, I don't think they did that. Far from that, Paul.
10: I don't know about that. Now, I have seen Jim Morrison's the cartoons. The owner of what used to be Incredible Records in Sebastopol, California, used to have those cartoons that he would draw with Fud Ford, his close friend in junior high school in Alameda, California. They used to have those framed. And yeah, Jim Morrison was an amazing artist.
1: How's your book doing, Jim Morrison, Secret Teacher to the Occult?
10: It's doing good. I'm getting, now and then I get excited and emails, interesting emails from, you know, from people around the world, and that's really cool. I'm really, really happy that, you know, the book is like, you know, touching people, you know, that way. If I can just, you know, show, you know, one person this part of Jim Morrison, I feel like I've won.
1: Are you getting some young people to get interested in him?
10: I hope so. I really do hope so. Hope people, you know, young people get back into books that, you know, like one thing about AI, okay, is that, you know, they invented the printing press, you know, back there in medieval times. There was a big backlash against the printing press back then, that they, because people wanted the real thing, they didn't want copies, and that's what I think is going to happen today with AI. There's going to be a backlash, and young people, I think they're tired of it. I think they want books again. They want tangible things in their hand that are authentic. And if there's one thing that Jim Morrison was, he was authentic.
1: Let's go to Karma in Texas on the wild card line. Love your name. Hi, Karma.
13: Hey, happy July 4th. There is a YouTube movie called How Jim Morrison Became Rush Limbaugh. And if anyone wants to have a laugh or two, it's pretty scary, the evidence that they show on the video.
1: Interesting take on that.
10: That's not a video that I have seen, but I'm a little bit intrigued.
1: When Val Kilmer, as you brought up, played the part of Jim Morrison, did he study Morrison much?
10: Yes, he did. He did.
1: Mannerisms, things like that?
10: Yeah, it's amazing that, you know, how he looked like him, and he, you know, he certainly was successful in projecting like, you know, rock star Jim Morrison for sure. Like I said, they had to pay him an extra $1 million to portray somebody who was so messed up on alcohol and drugs. Val Kilmer did say that in an interview and somebody asked him about Jim Morrison, Val Kilmer said, well, he's a very interesting guy, but you would not want to be him.
1: And Val Kilmer is no longer with us now himself.
10: No, he passed on. Very too young, if you ask me.
1: I think you're right. Eric in Portland, Oregon, first-time caller. Hello, Eric.
14: Hey, guys. How you doing, George? First time, long time.
1: Thank you.
14: Great to hear from you guys.
1: Good to have you with us.
10: Hello.
14: Thank you so much. So many wonderful things to talk about, guys. I got a chance to meet Ray. I got met John twice, met Robbie. And there was a recut of the Hollywood Bowl movie a few years back, and it was like took something that looked very flat on video and turned it into this incredible, incredible performance with Robbie on the slide with the black Gibson. And anyway, I got to stay at the Alcienega. I didn't stay in Jim's room, but I stayed down the hall. And guys, I got to tell you, man, that vibe is pretty powerful. I used to drink at the Palms. I used to drink at Barney's. There's so many things to talk about. I love Highway. That's a cool film, a very interesting capture of the time and the period. I even drove on the road in New Mexico without knowing it at the time from Albuquerque to Santa Fe where Jim observed that accident. I didn't even know, and I'm a big tourist fan, obviously. I didn't know he was a... the Topanga Corral, they played out there. That's kind of an unrecorded, unhistorically documented... you're talking about the Manson connection, supposedly. It was the Topanga and the girls... that's what my understanding was. It was that because, you know, Manson was sort of a pseudo pimp. Anyway, that's not important. But, Paul, it was a Buick, not a Chevy. It was a Buick that he was going
10: to... Yes, it was a Buick. That's right.
14: ...hit with a sledgehammer.
10: That's right.
14: And then, you know, it's funny, guys, I just realized that, you know, I was there when the movie first screened. It was March 1st, 1991. And you reminded me of the date of Miami. Of course, I knew that date, but I never put it together. That was the same date. That's kind of strange. And, I worked at this school in Los Angeles where a guy had known, went to Famous, you know, Pam's store there, and he told me that Graham Parsons said to him everybody was in awe of Jim, and that Graham described Jim as a guy that had a different personality every time you met him.
1: Did he have that magnetic personality, Paul?
10: Yes, he did. Like, it was... there are a lot of people that really wanted to know Jim Morrison and be around him. Absolutely. You know, the Alta Cienega Motel where this gentleman is talking about in West Hollywood, that's in relation to the Hollywood Bowl show. Mick Jagger was going to go on the Rolling Stones first stadium tour, and he wanted to know how to... perform before a big audience, so he flew to Los Angeles to see the Doors perform at the Hollywood Bowl.
1: Wow.
10: And the first time that Jim Morrison met Mick Jagger, and Jim Morrison, you know, really admired Mick Jagger and really loved the Stones, was in that hotel room at the Alta Cienega Motel like a few hours before the show, and Mick Jagger was sitting next to Pam during the show at the Hollywood Bowl. Mick Jagger wasn't very impressed with the show. He felt like he'd learned everything not to do in front of a large crowd. You know, Jim Morrison was high on acid for that show. But the show was a pretty good show. It was a success. But yeah, he met Mick Jagger for the first time a few hours before that show in that hotel room.
1: When Morrison was on, was he good?
10: My understanding is that when the Doors were on, like, they were the best band in the world. But on the nights that it was off, but still very entertaining and unpredictable. I mean, that's one of the big alluring qualities about Jim Morrison, was that he was unpredictable. Like this guy said about Graham Parsons, that when you met him, it was like you're meeting another part of Jim Morrison. Like, there's just so many sides to him. So at the very least, Doors shows were always quite interesting.
1: Go to Jim in Delaware. Welcome. Go ahead, Jim.
15: Hey, George. Years ago, I explained to you that John Lennon died on Jim Morrison's birthday because he was invited to Jim Morrison's birthday party, and he had to die to get there. Do you remember what you said?
1: What did I say?
15: It's sick. I said, nah, he's going to a birthday party. You had to die to get there because Jim Morrison's dead. You said it's sick, I thought. Typical Catholic answer.
1: Maybe so. Thanks, Jimmy. That was sick. Paul, we're wrapping things up. Where do people get your book?
10: You can find it online. Any like Amazon.com, Barnes and Noble, like all the places to go, you know, buy any of your books. I have my site, you know, paulwild.com. My publisher is Inner Traditions. You can certainly get it from their website.
1: Quick call from east of the Rockies, Christopher in Oklahoma. Go ahead, Chris.
16: Oh, I'm on?
1: You're on. You got a minute. Oh. Go for it.
16: I just listened. You kind of already answered my question was about the Manson connection, but that other guy brought up the corral, so I guess I can add some lore to it. But I think the band Love is how they got their record deal. I think Love used to be the Grassroots, and Bobby Beausoleil, I think, was in that band, and that's like the guy that went to prison for killing the Hinman guy in the Manson murders. So that's like another...
1: another part of the puzzle, Paul.
10: I don't know. Yes, he did go to prison. I'm not aware of his connection with Love. But yeah, I mean, Arthur Lee, the lead singer in Love, he certainly loved the Doors a great deal. And the Doors opened for them, like, you know, night after night at the Whiskey Go-Go. You can hear the Doors songs, some of that influence, you know, from the band Love. They were, you know, that album Changes is incredible.
1: Keep in touch with us, Paul. You do a great job, my friend, all right?
10: Thanks for having me, George. Hey, and Tom O'Neill says hi.
1: Good person. Thank you. Jim Morrison's story. 55 years ago today, he passed away. Wow. Up next, Open Lines, right here on Coast to Coast AM.
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8: 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We'll see a few scattered clouds overnight tonight. Mid-70s, light southeast winds. Partly sunny with afternoon showers and thunderstorms Saturday, 88 to 92. Showers and thunderstorms end Saturday night, mid-70s. It'll be partly sunny on Sunday. Isolated showers or thunderstorms, 90 to 94. I'm Precision Weather Meteorologist Ross Farley on WNZF.
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10: From ABC News, I'm Dave Packer. President Trump kicking off a weekend of celebrations for America's 250th birthday with a speech at Mount Rushmore Friday night. Ahead of the trip, the White House suggested Trump could be an addition to the mountain where the faces of George Washington, Thomas Jefferson, Theodore Roosevelt, and Abraham Lincoln are etched. And Trump, ahead of the speech, posting an image of a golden, gilded Mount Rushmore with his face added. More than 180 million Americans in 28 states are under extreme heat alerts this weekend.
11: Dangerous temperatures forcing major changes to 4th of July events nationwide. In Philadelphia, where it felt like 111, officials taking the dramatic step of canceling the Independence Day parade in the city where America was born. Empty floats pulled off the streets.
12: Attention, fairgoers. The event has been postponed.
11: And in the nation's capital, the Great American State Fair postponed due to heat. First responders treating people for heat-related illnesses. Others huddling under a replica of President Trump's triumphal arch for shade.
10: ABC's Matt Rivers. Two people were killed, one hurt in a mall shooting in Dearborn, Michigan. Police Chief Issa Shaheen says a fight broke out between two groups and it escalated into gunfire.
13: It appears this was not a random act of violence. It was between two parties that knew each other here at the mall, and a fight began that escalated in gunfire. It appears that both parties had firearms.
10: Crews from around the world racing against the clock in Venezuela to find survivors of last week's back-to-back earthquakes. Emergency Response Director Rafael Velasquez Garcia says more than 38,000 to 40,000 people are still missing.
14: Right now we're in a very difficult moment because no one wants to talk about the fact that the window, the golden window that closes for search and rescue operations, starts becoming smaller and smaller as time goes by.
10: New York's newest newlyweds, Taylor Swift and Travis Kelce, tied the knot today, Friday, with a lavish wedding at Madison Square Garden. 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
16: Severe storm moving through the Chicagoland area turned deadly Friday when a boat capsized on Geneva Lake. Walworth County Undersheriff Tom Hausner.
17: Seven people were rescued from the water. Unfortunately, there was three fatalities of people who were not able to be rescued.
16: Those three people killed were children. Six adults and one child survived. Officials confirmed that all four children on board were wearing life jackets at the time of the incident. The 4th of July holiday coincides with the first anniversary of deadly flash flooding in Texas Hill Country.
18: The flood-damaged cars and buildings have been cleared away, but the emotional healing is more complicated.
19: Some people might be like, I'm ready to process immediately. Some people aren't.
18: Jocelyn Chamara Barrera is a mental health counselor in Central Texas. Events planned for the weekend in the flood zone are meant to help.
19: Sometimes that's a lot of what people need, is just being together with other folks.
18: To celebrate the nation's birthday and remember the 137 people who died in the flood of 2025. Jim Ryan, ABC News in Dallas-Fort Worth.
16: A Delta flight heading from Chicago to Atlanta had to divert to Indianapolis Friday after the pilot reported a lightning strike. Delta says the plane landed safely and has been taken out of service for evaluation. No injuries were reported. And World Cup, Egypt won its debut knockout round by beating Australia 4-2 on penalty kicks after a 1-1 draw Friday. This is Egypt's fourth World Cup. Dave Packer, ABC News.
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20: 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We'll see a few scattered clouds through the overnight, 73 to 77 degrees. Southeast winds around 5 miles per hour. Partly sunny on Independence Day. Afternoon showers and thunderstorms, 88 to 92. Showers and storms end mid-70s Saturday night. Partly sunny with isolated showers or storms, low 90s Sunday. I'm Precision Weather Meteorologist Russ Murley on WNZF.
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1: 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How about that? 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
3: 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Someone had mentioned to me about a product that President Reagan had taken. I ordered it within 1 week. 1 week. My coughing has stopped since I've taken the carnivora. 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
2: And welcome back to Coast. George Norrie with you. It's an open line night for us and a pre-Independence Day program. I did want to say what makes America great. A lot of people think about different things, our way of government, our Constitution. In my opinion, what makes America the greatest country in the world is you. Dedicated people, hardworking people, whether you stay at home or work in an office or work for a company or you're a truck driver or whatever you do, you keep America moving. And that I appreciate. And that's what makes America great. You do. And it's great to have you with us on Open Lines. Let's start with Thomas in Phoenix, Arizona, to get us started. Tom, welcome.
3: Hey, George. Thanks for taking my call.
2: My pleasure. Thanks for holding so long.
3: It's okay. I was hoping to catch your guest, but that's okay. I really enjoyed your interview with about Jim Morrison. Just fascinating. So thank you so much for that.
2: I would have liked to have met Morrison in my day.
3: Yeah, definitely. I experienced them as a young man. I enjoyed listening to their music. I just had a couple of thoughts. I was kind of hoping to ask your guests, and I don't know if your listeners know this. I'm a professional musician by trade, and when I used to listen to The Doors when I was young, I always thought, wow, those guys are really good, but there's something about them that's just not quite right. There's something that makes them a little stiff. And what it was is they never had a bass player. Ray Manzarek played what's called left-hand bass. He played bass on a keyboard. So consequently, that made them a little not as fluid as a group that typically has a bass player. And I think that's also kind of like their trademark sound.
2: Because most bands had at least four people, although the Doors had just three, right?
3: No, they had four people. They had the keyboard player, they had a drummer, a guitar player, and then Jim Morrison. They just didn't have the bass player.
2: Well, they had Robbie Krieger, Ray Manzarek, Jim Morrison. Who was the other guy?
3: Wait a minute. Drums, Jim, keyboard. Well, they had a guitar player, didn't they?
2: That was Robbie Krieger, probably, or Manzarek.
3: No, Manzarek was the keyboard player, I believe.
2: Then there was Robbie Krieger.
3: Uh-huh. Drums, and then Jim.
2: Robbie was drums, huh?
3: Oh, I don't, you have to forgive me, I don't know the names of the guys, but I know they were a four-piece.
2: Donna, my call screener, associate producer, said John Densmore was the fourth person.
3: Yeah, and so they didn't have a bass player, so consequently it made them a little what they call stiff, you know, for lack of a better term. But another interesting thing that I wanted to bring up is I was curious, have you ever read the book or heard of the book called Weird Scenes from Inside the Canyon? Have you ever heard of that book?
2: I have not. Who wrote that?
3: A gentleman by the name of David McGowan. And what it is, it's a story about Laurel Canyon and that time period. And Laurel Canyon was quite a fascinating place in that time period. Let me read you just a little, this is a little excerpt from the book.
2: Okay.
3: Laurel Canyon in the 1960s and early 1970s was a magical place where a dizzying array of musical artists congregated to create much of the music that provided the soundtrack to those turbulent times. Members of bands, check this out, listen to all the bands that came out of here. Members of bands like The Byrds, Buffalo Springfield, The Monkees, The Beach Boys, The Mamas and Papas, The Turtles, The Eagles, The Flying Burrito Brothers, Frank Zappa, Steppenwolf, Captain Beefheart,
2: wow.
3: Crosby, Stills, and Nash, Three Dog Night, Alice Cooper, The Doors, and Love, which was mentioned by your guest, with Arthur Lee, along with singer-songwriters such as Joni Mitchell, Judy Collins, James Taylor, Carole King, Jackson Browne, the list goes on. It's really quite a fascinating story,

0: And it gets to my theory is that I do not believe the hippie movement was spontaneous. I actually believe it was fomented. And this ties into the MK Ultra stuff. Charlie Manson is mentioned in this book. Also, another interesting character from Laurel Canyon was Houdini. Houdini lived in that area as well. So there's really quite a fascinating story about how all of these great groups, these historic groups, emerged out of this Laurel Canyon area. Also, there was a military base in the area that was involved with mind control, the LSD thing, and also Governor Jerry Brown was also in that scene. So it's really quite a fascinating story. I stumbled on the author. He was giving an interview about Laurel Canyon. He said he was actually investigating something else, and he kept going back to all of this stuff, and gee, everything keeps pointing to Laurel Canyon. So he ended up writing a book called Weird Scenes Inside the Canyon, Laurel Canyon, Covert Ops and the Dark Heart of the Hippie Dream. Really a fascinating story.
1: We got to track that guy down. Thanks, Thomas. Appreciate it. I know Laurel Canyon very well. Next up, let's go to Tom in Altamont, New York. First-time caller. Hello, Tom.
2: Hi, how are you?
1: Great, my friend. How you doing?
2: Good. I wish I had called during the Doors talk. I was working with Jim Morrison on a collaboration.
1: Oh, really? When was that?
2: I was making a painting for him. It was going to be the album cover of his album of poetry that he was working on.
1: And he was working with you? He was responding to you?
2: Well, I sent him some pictures of my... Well, here's a longer story. I was contacted a few years ago by a Spanish documentary company, and they told me the bigger story. Jim went to Paris at his doctor's advice because he was coughing up blood already in this country. Oh, and when he went over there with his girlfriend, Pam, and they rented a car, and they had three trips they wanted to take. The first one was to the Prado Museum in Madrid to see the work of medieval artist Hieronymus Bosch and his Garden of Earthly Delights painting. Very creepy, weird painting.
1: Creepy painting. I had a copy of that. That was very weird.
2: Well, my early artwork looked like that, too. But Jim had written a paper about Hieronymus Bosch in college, apparently. So when I sent him my work and offered to paint an album cover, he said yes right away and sent me his ideas for the painting. So I included all of that. When they finally got around to doing the albums 7 years later, his friend Frank said that they knew about the painting, but they didn't know how to get in touch with me in those days. There was no internet.
1: No cell phones.
2: Yep. Jim did have a transparency of the painting, but he was going to use it, but they didn't know where it was.
1: You still have the painting?
2: I do. I've decided I'm going to try to sell it because I need to raise some money. I'm starting a museum here with all my other artwork.
1: What kind of museum?
2: Well, I have a couple of famous paintings. One's called Proverbidium. I don't know if you ever heard of it. It's a collection of 300 sayings painted literally, so it's kind of funny. Like, you forget your head if it wasn't screwed on, so my head's on the ground with a threaded neck.
1: Well, keep us informed, Tom, on how that museum's coming along. If we can help you in any way, just let me know. That's a great idea. Next up, let's go to Joe in Monterey, California. Joseph, go for it.
3: Thank you for taking my call, George.
1: You're welcome, Joe.
3: Happy 250, George, and thank you for serving.
1: It's my pleasure.
3: I was wondering, today is a Mercury retrograde, and it's perfect to go back into the past and rethink some things, and people from the past sometimes make contact with us. I was wondering, do you recall some of the great bands or at least the concerts that you went to when you were younger? And do you ever keep in touch with some of the people that you knew back in the past?
1: I keep in touch with them now, and I'm more into them now than I was when I was a kid. I wasn't a big concert player. I was always in broadcasting shows, plays. I worked all the time, so I very rarely went to live concerts, Joe.
3: I used to go to a lot of concerts. A friend of mine used to be, she used to sing And so you used to go into the, they have big bands, like the swing bands. In Brooklyn, they had the jazz club, and once a week, they'd have a big band doing swing, you know, in the 40s, 30s and 40s songs. But my favorite concert was Woodstock and other great venues. I've seen some of the greatest. And I did catch Morrison and the Doors in Madison Square Garden.
1: What singer would you have loved to have met in your day?
3: Well, actually, it was, these were strange, one of his albums was called Strange Days, and yes, it was very strange, and I think he would have related to otherworldly things more than most people, but some of these groups, they travel out of the body when they're on, in concerts. Some of these rock bands, the energy is so powerful that they're out there.
1: I would have wanted to have met Elvis Presley or Nat King Cole. What do you think of that?
3: Well, he would have been the king. Yeah, he's a legend. And it's kind of interesting because some people do in-between lives. And I don't know if they ever met Elvis or any of the celebrities. Yes, they are active on these other worlds. I'm sure that he's still crooning and singing. Well, maybe he incarnated.
1: Maybe so. And then, of course, Bobby Darin, 37 years old when he died. Nat King Cole, 45. Way too young. Way too young. Mike in Denver, Colorado's with us. Hello, Michael.
4: Hey, George. Happy 4th of July. How are you?
1: You too. What are you doing?
4: You know, just listening to the show tonight, and I was watching CNN was doing a special earlier. They're doing a ball drop in Times Square for the 4th of July, just like it would be on New Year's Eve, but they're doing one for the 250th anniversary of America, so I was watching that earlier.
1: They were with Andy Cohen and
4: Anderson Cooper.
1: Anderson Cooper, that's right.
4: Yeah. Do you have any, like, 4th of July traditions or things you like to do on the 4th ever?
1: Work.
4: Well, we're so happy that you're here, and, you know, it's a testament to you and the show that you are, you know, here on the 4th of July. And, you know, George, I just want to say, you know, Coast to Coast AM, this is the show of a lifetime. This is one of the greatest radio broadcasts that exists on this planet. And it's not just a show. It's an experience. It's about creating those memories. It's about making history together. And, you know, I just want to say thank you. I want to say thank you, George. I want to say thank you to Cornelius. I want to say thank you, John in Wisconsin, Mayette, Wayne in Tacoma, all the amazing people that I have met through this amazing show. You are incredible, and you are the best this world has to offer. And what I was going to talk about tonight, George, you know, 250 years of America, 250 years of independence, it's really incredible. And I was going to ask you, for the 200th anniversary of America back in 1976, do you remember anything about that? And are you optimistic about the future of America? I am, albeit cautiously optimistic, but, you know, I think we've been through so much before and we've gotten through it. Like, I think back to 1976, I wasn't alive then, but, you know, we were just coming out of Vietnam. I mean, so much was going on in the world. How are you optimistic about the future of this country?
1: I'm optimistic of the future of this planet. In spite of people, Mike, that are corruptible and commit wars and violence and stuff like that, I am still optimistic that we're going to make it. If we are believers in God and some higher power and we care about people, we're going to win out in the long run. And I see it in the eyes of my kids, my grandkids, my great-grandkids. It's very special and it's magical, but I'm very hopeful in the future. And aren't you, with people like you, you're one of the greatest young guys I've ever met.
4: You know, that means so much, George. And, you know, I always say, you know, I think times can change, but the American dream is still the same. You know, the American dream of, you know, working hard for what you get, you know, building a family, building a life. and the greatest country on this planet is still the same American dream now as it was, you know, when this country was first formed and first founded. And I don't think that's changed. I think, you know, like I say, I'm cautiously optimistic. I think things have gotten a lot, you know, it's a different time and things obviously change. But, you know, I worry about the next generation. I worry about the young people because, you know, the reality is it is kind of harder to afford things. It's, you know, I'm probably never going to have a house of my own. I mean, it's just everything is so expensive. But I think that fundamental American dream remains the same, and it's not going to change. So, yeah.
1: Never say never, Mike. You're the kind of guy to come up with some invention and make $10 million.
4: Okay, George. Thank you so much.
1: All right, my friend. Take care. He's a great American. I met him when I was doing one of my Beyond Belief TV shows in Denver. He came by with his mother. They were just all great people. Next up, let's go to Diana in Custer County, Colorado, east of the Rockies. Hi, Di. Welcome.
5: George, thank you for my call.
1: Sure.
5: For accepting this call. That was a wonderful speech by the caller. I also agree with you that the greatest resource in a country is its people.
1: Yep.
5: That is the greatest resource. I wanted to give you an update on the Aspen Fire. It is the largest fire in the United States. Right now, it's about 40 miles long, and it is growing. The fire is southwest of Colorado Springs, west of Pueblo. Zero humidity. Over 5,000 have been evacuated. 200 structures have burned. They don't know how many houses yet. 7 air takers just came in. 1,000 firefighters are on duty.
1: Has it been dry out there?
5: It's very, very dry. There's 100 engines coming in from California, fire engines, and firefighters are coming in from Tennessee. And yesterday, the Alaskan hotshots just came in, and they are in command. And today, the Colorado National Guard people are coming in.
1: Do we know how it started, Di?
5: They're saying it was not lightning. So possibly that leaves two things, a power line, because we had over 100-mile-hour winds Monday when it started, or human cause, but they just know it's not lightning. And the dangerous part of it is the winds are changing. Remember a few years ago, Storm King?
1: Yep.
5: Okay, that killed 19 young firefighters. That was horrible. And it's because the winds change. And tomorrow the winds are going to be changing. George, I'd like to mention something else to you. You have physicians on time to time.
1: Mm-hmm.
5: And I wanted to mention to the Coast family something very interesting. Bishop's Castle. Bishop's Castle is near San Isabel Lake, which is in the fire area. And Bishop's Castle was built by one man from the ground up, Jim Bishop. A few years ago, not very many years ago, maybe about 5 years ago, Jim Bishop was dying of pancreatic cancer.
1: He's the worst in his 70s. Yeah.
5: And his close friend was taking care of his personal papers for Jim to convey the castle to his family. However, the friend signed the castle over to himself.
1: He stole it?
5: Yeah. And Jim found out, dying Jim from pancreatic cancer, found out about that. He got so mad, Jim took his friend to court. Jim won. Jim got his castle back from the state of Colorado. And Jim went back to work, and he lived several more years. He went back to work on his castle.
1: He's passed away since, hasn't he?
5: He's passed away, yes.
1: That's what I thought. All right, thanks, Di. I appreciate the stories. We're going to come back with more open lines in just a moment on Coast to Coast AM.
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1: Open lines when we come right back on Coast to Coast, and more open lines next hour, and a tribute then to cryptozoologist Linda Godfrey, who passed away several years ago. 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And here's something for you to build up that immune system.
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3: Whether it's physical activity, obesity, diet, smoking, low on hormones, stress, sleep disorders, or your age can be supported by reducing inflammation and aiding the body to heal itself appropriately. 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
1: And welcome back to Open Lines here at Coast to Coast. George Norrie here, where we hold the special affliction for you, affection, because you make the program what it is. Ruth in Maryland, welcome to the show. Hello, Ruthie.
10: Oh, hi, George. Thank you for taking my call, and happy Independence Day.
1: You too. But you don't look like 250 years old.
10: I hope not. Anyway, I was wondering what happened to Kate Smith. I was really looking forward to hearing her. I thought you were going to play her on Memorial Day, too. And it just doesn't even seem like Independence Day. I haven't even heard any fireworks. We were supposed to have some down the street earlier. Donna said, well, it's not 4th yet. I said, well, it is now. I mean, it's after midnight, and we were supposed to have fireworks down the street. But anyway, yeah, the Kate Smith, I think I told you a while back that she used to live here. I interviewed a couple that were in their 90s about 25 years ago, and they were telling me how she used to come into their radio store. They had a radio store with her apron on and a basket in her hand and come into town and go shopping. And George, and here in Southern Maryland, we've always had a lot of famous people and movie stars living here and still do live here. And Bob Hope used to live here. He had a summer home or vacation home here. He used to play golf here. If you've ever heard of the Arthur Clive Cussler, he used to live here. I think he's gone now, too. And you remember Ben Bradley, don't you, the postman?
1: Ben Bradley, yes, I do.
10: Yeah, I used to live right across the street from him, George.
1: But Bob Hope was a classic. That would have been great to meet him.
10: That was before I was born. But and then we had it just recently this past year. We had a famous actor. His name was James Brown, and he was on this police show called The Wire. And he died in a barn fire.
1: Oh, geez.
10: Barn, not bonfire, but barn. He was trapped inside the barn. And anyway, so George, if you ever want to disappear, okay, this would be a great place for you to come and live, because it's just a great place for people, famous people, to come, and they can just disappear and blend right in, you know?
1: Well, I don't want to disappear. I'm too family-oriented, Ruthie.
10: Yeah, and you know, I used to live right across the creek from Webster Field, which is part of PAX, and every morning at 8 o'clock, they played the Star Spangled Banner, and I missed that. I actually used to come outside and sing it. I love that because it's Baltimore. You know, I was born in Baltimore and Fort McHenry and all, and I remember when I was 10 years old, I think, 10 or 11, I went there. My sister took us there, and I wanted to walk the little brick wall, and I did, you know. I walked up on the wall. But anyway, yeah, I just wanted to tell you happy Independence Day, and maybe could you play Kate Smith next year?
1: maybe. I wonder what day the July 4th will fall on. It's weird having it on a Saturday. It's really strange. Next up, let's go to Patricia in Alberta, Canada. Welcome to the show. Hello, Patricia.
11: Hello. Hi, how are you?
1: I'm doing fine. How about you?
11: I'm doing well. I'm calling from Edmonton, Alberta. Back in 2005, I called you about the legend of Baby Santos.
1: Right, that was you. Okay.
11: He was the kitten who thrived against all medical odds on the pure healing power of love. I'm reaching out to you to tell you about Baby Santos Part 2, Busy Jones.
1: Who's that? What's
11: that? Busy Jones was Baby Santos's little sister. He chose her. And she, my little baby, my kitty, And she passed away at the age of 21 on May 7th.
1: That's a great age for a cat. Great age.
11: Oh, wow. Was it ever. We were going for the record, though. I wanted to get her to that 37 years old, but it wasn't meant to be, but she sure did well. And she, like her big brother, baby Santos, at the moment of her death, she came to me. And again, giving me massive, undeniable evidence of the eternal nature of the soul. But if you recall how baby Santos, he never grew and he remained a kitten because of the rocking chair incident. Do you recall that, George?
1: I do not. Tell us again.
11: Well, baby Santos, this was many, many years ago. He was a little kitten running around my apartment. He wasn't my kitten. He was my neighbor's kitten. And I was on the rocking chair, rocking away oblivious to these little kittens. And I felt the rocking chair stop. And it had stopped on the head of a little kitten. And the little kitten was having a seizure and bleeding, and it was horrible. And I promised to God that if he lived, I would give him everything he ever wanted for the rest of his life. And I did, and that was love that he wanted. But he never grew because of the injury. So he remained a kitten and absolutely adorable. Now, Busy Jones, interestingly, when her spirit came to me at the moment of her death, she was a big kitty. She was a giant, beautiful soul, and she was so clear and perfect. And I didn't know that she had died at that moment, but I had found out that that was the exact moment that she had passed away. So when I had contacted you those many years ago, that gave me such comfort, and so many people heard about the legend of baby Santos and the healing power of love, that it was such a beautiful phenomenon. And I want to thank you and your listeners for that. And I felt really compelled to call and share with your listeners part two, Busy Jones. And one other thing, George.
1: Yeah.
11: I named the moon.
1: You named the moon?
11: I did.
1: What did you name the moon?
11: I named the moon Vera. It stands for Veritas, Eudaimonia, Renaissance, and Awakening. Because every other moon every other moon of significance in our solar system has a proper name of respect, except for the one grand celestial object that we have a personal relationship, each and every one of us.
1: And how do you spell this? V-E-R-A?
11: V-E-R-A, like Vera or Vera.
1: Yeah.
11: Veritas. Yes, you can check out themoonvera.com. It's really just a way to raise the frequency of the planet and unity. And I just want to say thank you and happy birthday to your beautiful nation. You are really a beacon of hope for the rest of the world now more than ever. And we're all praying for you. And thank you so much again for the wonderful work you do. And to your listeners, thank you so much.
1: Thanks, Patricia. Appreciate your call. And the bumps in the road we're going to have forever, folks. But it's a great nation. And I'd rather be here than any other place in the world. Aaron in Fountain Valley, California is with us. Aaron, welcome.
12: Hey, George, how are you?
1: I'm doing well. How about yourself?
12: Good, thanks. My question is, it was a great about Jim Morrison and everything. That was very fascinating. But I wanted to ask, do you think we will go beyond this terrestrial sphere one day?
1: And what do you mean by that, though?
12: Like, beyond Earth, like we're going to leave it.
1: As a group?
12: As a group or as a intergalactic society?
1: Like I think we'll get to Mars with astronauts, but I don't think we're going to colonize for a long, long time. I don't think we're leaving good old planet Earth. What do you think?
12: I think that it's a good idea to stay here while everything is good.
1: I'd go crazy in Mars. Thanks, Aaron. There's another Aaron, this one from Tempe, Arizona, west of the Rockies. Hi, Aaron.
13: Hey there, I'm Aaron Square. You can say that.
1: All right, Aaron Square. I have
13: a few comments and a question for you, George.
1: Sure.
13: And, you know, it's related to job experience. So, first of all, I'd like to wish everybody, you know, happy 250 years of America from the independence from the Crown of England. And thanks for your service in the Navy, George. My little sister had a, you know, she put her time in for being a Navy hospital man, too.
1: Oh,
13: so
1: good for her.
13: I have her, definitely. But we truly live in the land of opportunity. And my experience, you know, lately, I've been not forcing it, but changing my thinking about, you know, how to pull in, you know, manifest things that I want. One of them is a, you know, job change, career change, mm-hmm. do something different somewhere else. And I've let the, you know, I've learned different ways from different people, especially listening to the show, you know, how to manifest thinking and, you know, how to get out of my own way, you know, if you can understand that, and just let things happen naturally. So, in your experience and in mine, when you choose to do a job and then you get tired of it because you want to learn something different and grow in a different area, and it doesn't happen fast enough sometimes, and, you know, we're all guilty of a little impatience now and then. If you ever found yourself in a position or a job that you were grateful for, but you really had a desire to do something different and learn something different, and you just needed to be patient, how did you maintain mentally and not let impatience get in the way?
1: Well, that's an interesting question, Aaron. I mean, I enjoyed every job I've ever had in my life, starting when I was a little grocery store boy at 16 years old, working in Dearborn Heights, Michigan, at the Wrigley Supermarket, packing the foods and stocking foods and stuff like that. But then when I went into broadcasting, which was my goal at 19 while I was still going to the University of Detroit, I figured that's what I wanted to do. And my various jobs that I've had, I've been a producer, executive producer, news director, owner of a production company, executive for a public relations company, and on-air host. I loved all the jobs. Now, this is the one that is my career now, and I'm going to keep doing this, as I told Tom, until one day he comes back on the air and said, well, we lost him. He's gone. But I've never, ever, ever in my career felt like I had to quickly get out of a job or I didn't like it. I always let things evolve. Let's go to Greg in Remsen, New York. Gregory, go for it.
14: Hi, everybody, and happy 4th of July. I got a little story from the Revolutionary War, and it's in Fort Stanwix, which is in Rome, New York, which isn't far from me, and it was in 1777.
1: A year after America's birthday. What right. Where'd you get it?
14: Well, I read about this in a book, and the fort is not far from me. I visited the fort. It's still there. Anybody can visit it. It's in 1777, Massachusetts detachment was in the fort, and they'd brought along a newspaper describing the new flag. There was no flag. I think the flag had come out earlier, but they didn't have any idea what it was about or what it looked like. And it described alternating red and white stripes and a blue field with 13 stars and a constellation, which would be like a circle, I guess. And the material they needed to make one, they scrounged. They found an officer's wife had a red petticoat they could use for the red stripes. The soldier's shirts were white, and they used those for the white stripes. They found one officer that had a blue thin coat, thin material, which they used for the background of the red field. And they used shears and needles, and they made themselves a flag. And they raised it over the ramparts at this fort. And the fort was under siege, so this was the first time the flag was ever used of a fort under siege by the British and the Indians at the time. And there was no actual battle fought at the fort, but down the road from Rome is a town called Oriskany, which had one of the bloodiest battles of the Revolutionary War.
1: We've had a lot of wars. That's a great story, by the way, but we have had many, many, many wars. And unfortunately, they're going to continue. I hope this situation in Iran gets resolved soon. It's bizarre. They just don't seem to want to get this wrapped up. And now they're all excited about the funeral of Ali Khamenei, thinking 20 million people are going to come see his body in a casket, of course, covered. And they just may get that many people. But I just can't understand why these governments can't have peace all around the place, to be sure. I can't believe that. We're going to continue with Open Lines on Coast to Coast. Susan in Minneapolis, you will be next after the break at the top of the hour. And then we're going to end the program tonight, next hour, end the program tonight with an interview with the late Linda Godfrey as a tribute to her. She passed away 4 years ago. And she was a great cryptozoologist. She was absolutely stunning. But if you ever want to email me, it's george@coasttocoastam.com. I read them all. I don't answer all of them, but I read them all. But we'll be back in a moment on Coast to Coast AM.
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9: 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We'll see a few scattered clouds overnight tonight, mid-70s, light southeast winds. Partly sunny with afternoon showers and thunderstorms Saturday, 88 to 92. Showers and thunderstorms end Saturday night, mid-70s. It'll be partly sunny on Sunday, isolated showers or thunderstorms, 90 to 94. I'm Precision Weather Meteorologist Ross Marley on WNZF.
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11: From ABC News, I'm Dave Packer. President Trump flew to South Dakota Friday to deliver a speech beneath Mount Rushmore in celebration of America's 250th birthday. The monument featuring Presidents George Washington, Thomas Jefferson, Abraham Lincoln, and Teddy Roosevelt, Trump saying those four men are most responsible for the nation reaching this milestone.
12: We stand beneath the monument of these heroes, a true group of unbelievable people, and we rededicate ourselves to being a nation as big, bold, noble, and as great as these American giants.
11: And 4th of July celebrations across America.
13: In New York City, the iconic Times Square ball dropping in July for the first time in its history to mark the big birthday. The ball dropping at midnight in every U.S. time zone. And in the water along Manhattan, tall ships sailing down the East River ahead of a major maritime celebration this weekend. Large crowds expected to gather on the city's waterfront.
11: ABC's Rena Roy. The heat across much of the country putting a damper on some celebrations. In Washington, D.C., America's Independence Day parade, which was scheduled for 10 a.m. July 4th, downtown Washington, canceled by organizers due to the extreme heat in the district. A federal appeals court cleared the way for the Trump administration to immediately replace the slavery exhibit at the president's house on Philadelphia's Independence Mall. The city of Philadelphia immediately appealed. ABC's Stephen Portnoy has more.
14: The panel of the Third Circuit, which is based in Philadelphia, says the new panels that would go up are full of historical context and acknowledge the evil of slavery.
11: President Trump Friday said that the U.S. Treasury would begin accepting donations of publicly traded stock to help support Trump accounts, the tax-advantaged savings account for children that he named for himself. Taylor Swift, Travis Kelce, married Friday at Madison Square Garden. You're listening to ABC News.
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11: The last round of U.S.-Iranian peace talks ended Thursday with what Pakistan calls positive progress. U.N. Ambassador Mike Walls telling ABC News that President Trump continues to give diplomacy a chance.
16: When the Iranians know that the alternative is going back to conflict, one can only hope they'll see reason, live up to their commitments, not just the United States, but to the United Nations, to walk away from this obsession with obtaining a nuclear weapon.
11: 6 days of funeral events are underway in Iran for former Supreme Leader Ali Khamenei, who was killed by a U.S. strike at the start of the war. New York City Mayor Zoran Mamdani marking America's 250th birthday.
17: Patriotism is every act of righteous dissent, said Mamdani in remarks Friday, disputing
18: some who respond to those who ask for more from America with a simple refrain, love it or leave it.
17: Mamdani mentioning the term American exceptionalism.
18: America is exceptional because here, nothing is fixed into place. The frontier may be closed, we may have walked on the moon, but the work of fulfilling the values first enshrined in the Declaration of Independence, that work endures.
17: And it belongs to us all, said New York's mayor.
11: ABC's Chuck Sievertson. The international governing body for chess has suspended former world champion Vladimir Kramnik for at least a year after he leveled unproven allegations of cheating against fellow players. A swimmer at New York's Jones Beach was bitten on the foot by a suspected shark. They were taken to the hospital. Dave Packer, ABC News.
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9: 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We'll see a few scattered clouds through the overnight, 73 to 77 degrees. Southeast winds around 5 miles per hour. Partly sunny on Independence Day. Afternoon showers and thunderstorms, 88 to 92. Showers and storms end mid-70s Saturday night. Partly sunny with isolated showers or storms, low 90s Sunday. I'm Precision Weather Meteorologist Russ Murley on WNZF.
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0: that he was in a large garage that looked like a barn. It was really nice. And he was making things with wood.
1: He might have been tinkering in his Pahrump garage.
0: Yes, that's exactly what he was doing. He had like I don't know what you call them, like a wood piecing, like a wood horse thing or something that you do woodworking on or something.
1: A lathe, it's called.
0: A what?
1: A wood lathe.
0: Yeah, something like that. That's what he showed me. And he said he's really enjoying himself. And I was supposed to let you know that.
1: All right, well, tell him hi for us, all right?
0: Yes, and I also wanted to tell you that I had a reading with the man that you had on the other night, Mark Nelson.
1: Yeah, he's a good guy, isn't he?
0: Oh, my gosh. He was awesome.
1: Did he talk about John Fetzer at all?
0: He did, actually. He told me that that I need to get on your, it's really important that I get on your 9/11 show this year. He said the book it's going to be really good.
1: Get that book out.
0: It is. It's almost done.
1: All right. Keep in touch. Thanks, Suze. Appreciate it. Next up, we go to Tim in Saskatchewan, Canada. Welcome to the show. Hey, Tim.
2: Hey, good evening, George, and Coast to Coast audience. And all the men and women in uniform, police cars, submarines, aircraft carriers, remote looking posts, radar stations, embassies, Semper Fi, all of you. We love you. We love you all dearly.
1: Thank you, Timmy.
2: Yeah. You're having quite a fiesta down at Mount Rushmore. The president's there. Boy, that would be a real great place to be tonight. It's spectacular. The reporters that are reporting from there are saying it's like something they've never seen in their years of reporting. That's really spectacular, really, eh?
1: Sure is. But, Sean Hannity's down that way.
2: Oh, well, yeah, absolutely, folks, yeah. But, and Cornelius, I know you're listening. Your dad from Bangor, Maine, we have a story here from 1996. It was 95 or 96. We'll save that for another time. I got in a little bit of trouble, reference your dad. So anyway, happy birthday, America. We had Arches a few days ago, July the 1st is Canada's birthday.
1: Yeah, you did.
2: And, we just did. And hopefully we can sort out all the trade stuff and whatever. It'll all work out in the end. The bottom line is we're brothers and sisters. My wife's brother went to the United States with his company, never came back. All his kids are born in America. So we're the same bloodline. We fought and died on the same beaches in all the world wars. So you know what? We just need to lay back, kick our feet up, and just enjoy. Happy birthday.
1: Thank you, Tim. Appreciate it. And mentioning Cornelius, here he is from Louisiana. Hello there, Corny.
3: Hey there, George. I tell you, that Tim, boy, that's quite a character, I tell you.
1: You're beginning to develop your own following, my friend.
3: Well, it seems like it in another, I think, George and Keith mentioned me the other night on the show. But I want to tell you something, George. I was just telling Donna, the call screener. I'm going to tell you, she's the toughest call screener you've got. But, George, because of you, I've made so many friends. Mayette, Ruthie, Denver, Mike the Millennial, Ruthie on the West Coast, and but you know what? The one I wanted to make friends with was Annie from Alabama, and we just never knew whatever happened to Annie. And the lovely Louise does not call in anymore from Louisville.
1: Our Cleopatra, that's right, and I miss Barry.
3: And I miss Barry, and I talk to Martha about every week, so I keep in touch with Martha Poole in Rock Hills, South Carolina. First, I want to wish America a happy and blessed birthday, George, and I want to tell you one more thing before I get off. You made me cry yesterday. You played Whitney Houston singing the Star Spangled Banner, and that my mom and dad just loved Whitney Houston, and it was just so tragic the way, just like the Doors guy, it was a tragic way the way these singers go out, you know.
1: I met her a month before she died in Los Angeles, And she was just a delightful lady. She was with

0: her husband at the time.
1: Yeah, Bobby Brown.
0: Bobby Brown.
1: I think that's what ended her. But you know, her daughter died the same way.
0: That's sad. She was a great talent, wasn't she?
1: Yes. Oh, yeah. And like I said, thank you so much for my getting that request in, because like I said, she could sing the Star Spangled Banner just so good.
0: She could sing anything so well.
1: Yeah. God bless you, George, and God bless America.
0: Have a great 4th of July, Corny. Enjoy it. Woody's with us in Indianapolis, east of the Rockies. Hello, Woody.
2: Good morning, George, and a belated birthday to your mom, June 27th. And I just want to tell you that I used to work for Zaire, and I went to Framingham, Massachusetts in July 4th of 1976. What a wonderful place to be in Boston for the 200th birthday of our country. I got to see the Elton John concert at Foxborough Stadium and watch him helicopter in. And I just want to give a shout out to John in Wisconsin for caregiving his wife. I did my mom for 53 months. And this caregiver, what a learning curve. And I hats off to John in Wisconsin. And I just want to say, George, when you mentioned St. Louis, I think about my time and building Buicks at Wentzville, Missouri in 1982. It just gives me goosebumps every time you mention St. Louis and Creve Coeur and Forest Park. And that was a learning experience. And why don't we get your mom on the show? And, you know, I'd like to also say, Corny, hoodoo, voodoo, and you do.
0: I love it.
2: From Indianapolis, Indiana, Radio Indiana.
0: Thank you, Woody. Appreciate it. And mom's birthday is May 28th. May 28th. And I asked her if she wanted to come on this year, and she said no, she just wants to listen and enjoy. She's one of a kind. Bill in Fresno, California is with us. Hello, Bill.
3: How you doing, George?
0: All well, thank you.
3: Happy birthday, America.
0: You got it.
3: I'd like to say, George, thank you for your service, Lieutenant, and fair winds and following seas to you, sir.
0: Ah, thank you. Very kind of you.
3: I tried to enlist in the Navy myself. It was pre-9/11, post-Desert Storm. But after 7 years, I couldn't get medically qualified.
0: You okay now?
3: Oh, yeah, yeah. It was a skin condition. That's why I couldn't get in. It wasn't major. It's just I couldn't get qualified. They said that what I had on my skin was hemorrhage with the gas mask during basic training.
0: Well, they were just looking out for you. That's good, Bill.
3: So I just want to say thank you for your service, Taylor, and fair winds and following seas, sir.
0: You got that right. 9 years in the Navy, had some great friends there. I was a public information officer, folks. I didn't see any action. My unit got called up to Desert Storm a month after I had retired. And they all came back with ribbons and decorations and everything else. They worked with, at the time, General Schwarzkopf, who was in charge of what was going on in Saudi Arabia. Fascinating. Let's go to Tim in Minneapolis, west of the Rockies. Timmy, go ahead.
4: Hi, George. I understand that Jim Morrison was supposed to be a topic tonight, but I...
0: Yeah, it was, the first 2 hours.
4: Okay, I must have missed it, but thought I'd mention that people might want to visit his grave in Paris, France. It's kind of noteworthy. I saw it in 1987 before the bust of him was stolen in 1988 and recovered last year.
0: Who took it?
4: They found it in a Paris policeman's home in 2025.
0: Oh, really?
4: Yeah. It was pretty interesting. At the time, in 1987, the place is, as usual, kind of, a wreck, his gravesite.
0: Were you a Door fan?
4: Oh, yeah, I was a big Doors fan. I still am. Anyhow, I noticed that his bust was kind of loose on his above his grave, and I kind of set it straight, and I noticed that there's nothing holding it down. And I guess that's why it was stolen.
0: They just picked it up and took it off. That's something.
4: Yeah, but they got it back eventually last year. But just thought I'd call in and mention that.
0: It's a good little tidbit. Thanks, Tim. Next up, let's go to Dave in Colorado. Welcome to the show. David, go ahead.
5: Thank you, George. I did make it on the second try here tonight. I forgot to mention my main point the first time I called about Jim Morrison. I knew a guy named Grant Jacobs in San Francisco who had Jim Morrison's last writings. And the last thing Jim Morrison ever wrote before he died was on a jet airliner looking down on the world, and he was lamenting how money has control of everything below.
0: Well, he's right about that. Money does talk, my friend. Richard in Kansas City's with us, Missouri side. Hey, Rich, go ahead. You're losing your football team, right?
6: Yeah. Yes. Hello, George. Just to share with you that my wife that lived in Denver, she died just recently.
0: I'm sorry to hear that.
6: And tearing me to pieces. And when I was in a hospital here for a month in Kansas City, she was in a hospital in Denver, and then she had stomach cancer and then pneumonia, and it just tearing me all apart to pieces, you know, let of my life, and I don't know what to do, and it just hurts.
0: How old was she, Rich?
6: Let's see, 52. August 30th, 52 is when she was born.
0: Did you have any children together?
6: No, we did not. She had endometriosis, and then she had left me for a while, and then she reconnected with me and wanted to get back with me after she got better, so we could live together the rest of our lives. And then now she died, and I'm praying some kind of miracles happen that God can maybe raise her from the dead. Is something to happen.
0: She'll always be with you, Richard.
6: Yes.
0: You okay? Yes. You holding up okay?
6: No. Just falling apart in pieces, and I don't have anyone to talk to and no support. And we both listened to Coast to Coast for decades.
0: Well, you always have us to call anytime you want, Richard.
6: Okay.
0: Okay?
6: Yes, sir.
0: All right. Stay strong, friend. Yeah, that's got to be rough. God love him. Wow. Let's go to Paul in Kansas City, Kansas side now. Let's go. Hey, Paul.
7: From time to time, you talk about manifestation and intention on a group
0: right.
7: effort. I would really like to see the entire American population, citizens, step outside their door at 12:15 today. It's Sing America.
0: Huh. That would be magical, would it not?
7: Pardon?
0: If they can't sing, they can hum it.
7: Well, or they can play Ray Charles, who puts out the best America that's ever been sung.
0: God, he was a great talent, wasn't he?
7: He was. Can you imagine stepping outside and hearing your neighbor down the street singing along with you?
0: It's almost like opening up your door saying, I'm as mad as H and I don't want to take it anymore.
7: There we go. Thank you, George.
0: All right, great idea. Ray Charles was born blind, I think, and just developed his career. God, I would have liked to have interviewed him. That would have been something. Next up, let's go to Mike in Cocoa, Florida, first-time caller. Hey, Michael, go ahead.
8: Hey, George. You're a good man, George, taking that moment with Richard. Isn't it strange, George?
0: Yeah, it is.
8: At what point did you realize in your life all your heroes were dead and gone? Because you bring up Whitney Houston, that's strange. You know, I was an extra on The Bodyguard. I stood right next to her.
0: Were you
8: like
0: really? That was a great movie.
8: Yeah.
0: Great movie.
8: Yeah, yeah. Strange, the people you run into in life. And from her and from to Jim Morrison to how many, you know, at what point do you realize, hey, all my heroes are dead and gone. I have to come up with my own. I have to be my own hero.
0: That's something. What was Kevin Costner like? Did you like him?
8: He was a great guy, actually, because he had been an extra. And I didn't mind being called extra, but he was like, dude, you're not an extra. You're atmosphere. You're an artist. You're a background artist. You know, there are no small parts. And I'm like, right on, dude. Good
0: I love
8: for you.
0: That. Can we, are you in the movie? Could we see you there?
8: Yeah, you know, I floated around in that kind of thing. So there were a lot of like people would call me from high school, like, "Dude, I saw you." Like, I'd say, "How did you see me?" "No, dude, you can see you walking through," you know, stuff like that. And because I was paying attention, they would always kind of say, "Hey, who are you? Like, come over here." And you know, then I had gone to film school, and I have to tell you, you learn more about making a film just from being an extra on a set. I can tell you, anybody out there listening, you want to learn how to make a film? Go be an extra. There was Brad Pitt, there was Tom Cruise, there was Kevin Costner. I looked at the database in the extra service. They were all there. They all did it for a couple few years. And Kevin Costner told me 7 years he was in it. And you just learn. You just learn the craft, how you learn, like, you learn to be calm on the set. And you learn all these things. And other people that come in, they're all, you know, it just becomes natural.
0: Well, Whitney was electrifying, wasn't she?
8: She was dynamic. She was one of those people who, kind of like Cindy Crawford. Like I did a film with Richard Gere, and Cindy Crawford walks in, and she's just like, "Oh my God!" It's just like, so you think, you know, yeah, people don't really look as good in person. You're like, "Oh my God!" You know that, and I'd say Pamela Anderson. Pamela Anderson has the biggest eyes I'd ever seen.
0: We had Pamela in the set years ago. She came in the studio.
8: Yeah, yeah, yeah. She was really, really nice, really down to earth.
0: And Richard Gere was a great guy, isn't he?
8: You know, it's funny because he was. It was a film with Mike Figgis, and so you know a lot of musicians on the set and stuff. And in like college, I had this girlfriend. And she had this poster of Richard Gere on her wall, and all the time I used to look at it, and I was like, "Who's this fantastic guy that she thinks so wonderful?" And then I'm standing next to him. He would talk it back and forth. He's just a regular guy. He's like, "Hey, do you have a joke?" And he told me about when he wanted to be a singer. And he just wasn't getting it together. And everybody was like, "You should try to be an actor." You know, and I was a writer at the time. That's why they're keeping me around. But, he was just a really great guy. You know, it's just like, it's funny. Like I said, it's really funny. Like when you realize at some point, all these people are, you know, like you great rock stars, you great people. You outlive them.
0: They're just people.
8: Yeah. Well, they are. It's just a job. You do realize it's just a job. It is just a job, you know? So I have to tell you, I'm a Nostradamus guy, and I can answer any Nostradamus question you ever want to ask anytime you want to for, like, your birthday. I know your birthday's coming up.
0: I had it in June.
8: Last year.
0: It was June 4th.
8: Oh, I'm sorry. I missed it. Sorry. But, any question you want to ask. I've been really, really in kind of a rabbit hole because I'm just about to put something out. But I do a podcast, and so it's kind of a running ebook more than anything. Because
0: how do people hear you? How do they find you?
8: It's called Understand Nostradamus. It's on, you know, Spotify, Apple, you know, wherever you get yours.
0: All right, good for you. We're going to come back and chat with a special Linda Godfrey update on Coast to Coast AM.
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1: Special tribute tonight to cryptozoologist Linda Godfrey, who passed away 4 years ago. I had a chance to talk with her about monsters and beasts, and she believes in them.
7: Welcome back, Linda Godfrey.
8: Thanks
7: so much for having me. It's great to be back.
8: How have you been?
7: Very well, thank you. A little busy. This book took me a good 3 years, including all the publisher's time, you know, that they need to work their magic upon it. So it's feeling really good to have it out there. The actual release date is tomorrow. Actually, it's today, now that I think about it. Yeah, so it's
8: perfect timing.
7: Exactly.
8: Hey, before we get into it, The Beast of Bray Road, give everybody a little highlight about that, because that was one of our first times we had you on, and what a great story.
7: Well, thank you. Yeah, that's what really catapulted me, although it was a slow catapult at first, it took a while, into this rendezvous with cryptozoology that I've had last 27 years, I think it's been. So it was 91, 92 when I had a job at the local newspaper, and they offered me the job of reporter. I was doing cartoons for them and artwork. And my very first week into the job, somebody said, "Hey, did you hear that people out on Bray Road, which is a 3 to 4 mile long stretch just east of Elkhorn, Wisconsin, did you hear that out there they're saying there's something like a werewolf?" And I laughed. I thought, what joke is this? They're trying to get the new reporter, ha ha. And as I asked around town, I found out, no, there really were people who were saying there was a werewolf on Bray Road. And I happened to drop in on the county animal control officer about another interesting thing, which was that we were having mutilated dogs found.
8: Jeez.
7: And some other strange things like that. And I said, have you heard about this thing people saying they saw out on Bray Road that looks like a werewolf? And he said, oh, you mean this? And he opened up his file drawer and pulled out a manila folder marked werewolf, which...
8: top of this one, wasn't he?
7: Yeah, he really was. People have been calling him and saying, I saw this thing. I don't know what it is, but if there were such a thing as werewolves, that's what I saw. It was standing, you know, it was between 5 and 7 feet tall, covered with dark, shaggy hair, pointy ears on top of the head, a long muzzle, and walking on its tiptoes is the way they usually describe people. Excuse me, the way that people usually describe these things walking. And they say its legs were bent backwards, which means they're looking at the dog's hock, which would be our heel, and it's carried up off the ground because they do walk on their toe pads. And when I went to visit the people who were saying this, I was very impressed. I hadn't expected much, but as it turned out, they were a very diverse bunch, women, children, older, younger, blue-collar, white-collar, several farmers, one man with a very high clearance from an area major air station. And I thought, they don't seem like they're lying. And furthermore, I thought, why would anyone who was just doing a hoax or trying to have some fun leave all their contact information with the authorities? Because, you know, of course, if anything happened or they were charged with fraud or anything, mm-hmm. they would know right where to go find them. People just don't usually do that. So we thought it would just be a short local story. I was thinking, you know, like local folklore or a campfire. And lo and behold, once the story ran with these witness descriptions, it went, well, we can't say that it went viral back then because the Internet was not what it is now. It went national, was I think how we put it. People were just very excited about it. They began writing me longhand and typed letters that they had to look up the address to the newspaper and send me, and saying, I have seen this myself, or my grandmother's seen it, or somebody. It's not a joke. And 10 years later, after that never stopped happening, where any time that I was on a show of any kind, radio or TV, I would hear from people, and they would tell me their stories. And I felt obligated to keep the lore, as I thought of it, because no one else seemed to be interested. And I decided to write a book thinking that would just stop, you know, all the speculation about it. People would know what it was, and it, in turn, just fueled more. And so here,
8: right.
7: I've been about, I think this is book 18, on just strange people, places, and things. And every time I write more about these creatures, I hear more...
8: More stories pop up, don't they?
7: Exactly. People are just eager to let me know that it's happened to them, too, or they want an explanation. And so here I sit, you know, with another book.
8: Are you convinced, Linda, with all these stories that, one, people are seeing something? Can we all agree on that?
7: Oh, I think so. I do not claim to know precisely what it is, but it's a thing, as they say today. It's a thing, we might say more specifically, it's some type of phenomenon. It's not any sort of collusion. It's not, there's no such thing as mass hallucination. It's something that is happening to people in all walks of life, usually unexpectedly. Usually the people who are actively looking for it are not the ones who normally see it. It's when your guard is down, when you're not thinking of it, when you have no idea what it is, those are the people who seem to come upon it and have the sightings and encounters.
8: And the subtitle of your new book, I Know What I Saw, Modern Day Encounters with Monsters of New Urban Legend and Ancient Lore. The ancient lore really excites me because something happened to the people of ancient indigenous tribes, Native Americans, wherever they may have been. These people saw creatures too, didn't they?
7: They did, and we know that from their art and... from some of the literate ones, the stories that they've engraved, I think back to the Sumerians, and they have this one creature named, it was one of their gods, I believe, named Pazuzu. He was kind of a very difficult character, some people believe. And Pazuzu was sort of a humanoid bird form, and very much like some of the Thunderbird depictions of the Native Americans and others. And why we now, one of the most recent flaps of any type of unknown creature has been this dozens and dozens and dozens of sightings of something that looks like a giant bird bat with sort of a humanoid center. And they've been mostly over the Chicago area, surprisingly enough. And people are comparing it to the Mothman, but we've just had that same issue, same description back in Sumerian times, and then you go to the Egyptians, and they're also having all of the humanoid creatures that we refer to as monsters, things with dog heads or dog bodies, the ibis, a type of a bird man. They all have this idea that somehow there are parts of animals, parts of men that can go together and create these unusual creatures.
8: A lot of people have thought that some of these creatures could be dimensional. I've ruled that out, Linda. How about you?
7: You mean coming from another dimension? Or
8: yeah, that they're coming through portals and things like that.
7: Well, I would not say that I've ruled it out, but maybe there's just a better way of putting it, that they're not... I don't believe that they're extraterrestrials from another planet myself. That just doesn't seem to have enough evidence. But there's a way of describing it that many of my Native American friends I've talked to in different tribes, they're not all exactly the same, of course. They have each has their own unique culture, but most of the time it goes something like they believe that particularly the upright canines and the Bigfoot and these big spirit birds, and now lately I've been hearing from them the black panther-like creatures also. They say these are originally spirit beings and that they can come to this place where we are, the earthly place, in order to procreate, they have all kinds of things to show us that they do have solidity. They leave tracks and footprints. They can certainly leave claw marks or bashes in people's cars, especially some of these larger canine types. And so we know that they're not just ghostly type things. But on the other hand, there are altogether too many incidents where people have somehow emptied a clip of ammunition into one, or hit it with a car or whatever, where nothing happens to the creature. They kind of, you know, redouble and then straighten themselves off and hurry off into the woods. It's not like you would expect, though, with a normal earth creature. If it's like I'm thinking of a bear, you know, especially a grizzly bear or a big cougar. If they want to see you as prey and they see you as any sort of a menace to their territory or their offspring, they'll come after you. You know, we have that happen all the time, not super frequently, but every year you hear bear reports or whatever. These other things don't do that. In 27 years, I've only had one person tell me that they actually had bodily harm or physical hurt from it. And this was a man who was on a hiking path in a national forest up in Quebec. He was just out for a lark. He didn't have a gun or anything like that with him. And he ran almost literally face to face with an upright wolf-like creature.
8: And it didn't. In this case, this thing what attacked him or defended? What happened?
7: Well, they came face to face, and he said he's just in shock, and his instinct is to just kind of move forward to the right. And unfortunately, he said it was kind of like, it felt sort of like in a supermarket where you're coming down the market with your cart, and somebody else is coming. You kind of go, neither one knows which way to turn. And he said it seemed to be like trying to rush past him, and he sort of jumped a little bit the wrong way, and it ended up grazing him with its mouth had been open, you know, and its fangs were showing, and it grazed him with its fangs, kind of tore his shirt and left a gash in his side. He sent me a photograph of the healed up.
8: But it could have chomped down on him if it wanted to, I bet.
7: He said, you know, if it had wanted to get me, it would have just taken me.
8: It would have
7: right
8: torn
7: there.
8: Him apart, yeah.
7: Yeah, and instead, it just, you know, ran for the hills. And that's almost always what happens whenever anybody gets close to one of these things. They act like they want to pursue it. They act like they want it. They'll say, I thought I was lunch, you know, but then it doesn't happen. It just runs off.
8: What do you think these creatures are, Linda?
7: Well, they seem to be creatures that can span different energy levels, you know, and it gets into some kind of...
8: Well, and years. They must be breeding because right. What they saw during the ancient days can't be the same creature we're seeing today. It's got to be the offspring of them.
7: Oh, exactly. Yeah, there's new procreation of one type or another going on here. It's not like there's been just, you know, one creature, one of each type of creature since way back in ancient days. There are definitely many reports where people will say there was one with a smaller one, you know, that I thought was probably an offspring of some type. I had one very credible report from a man. Who saw, this was in the land between the lakes, between Kentucky and Tennessee, where he saw what he took for a female upright canine with three smaller ones about the same size, all walking on their hind legs, all crossing the road in front of him as he was leaving his campground. So they seem to procreate when they're here. And some of my Native American friends think that perhaps is their main reason, and it's almost as if they want to mimic a powerful animal in order to go about their business, whatever that is.
8: Though you don't think they're extraterrestrial per se, might they have been dumped here years ago from extraterrestrials?
7: I would say, you know, knowing what we know about extraterrestrials and the way that the UFOs seem to interact with humans and with other things, with animals too. And since there have been sightings where It appears that some sort of large unknown creature has just debarked from one of these UFOs.

were Dan Galante, Donna Walker, Tom Danheiser, Sue Trikas, Lex Lonehood, Sean Latasseur, Alec Fernandez, Tim Banal, George Knapp, Richard Serrett, and Lisa Garr. I'm George Norrie. Somewhere out there on Coast to Coast AM, we'll see you on our next edition. Until then, be safe, everybody.

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7: 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We'll see a few scattered clouds overnight tonight, mid-70s, light southeast winds, partly sunny with afternoon showers and thunderstorms Saturday, 88 to 92. Showers and thunderstorms end Saturday night, mid-70s. It'll be partly sunny on Sunday, isolated showers or thunderstorms, 90 to 94. I'm Precision Weather Meteorologist Ross Farley on WNZF.
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9: From ABC News, I'm Dave Packer. President Trump kicking off a weekend of celebrations for America's 250th birthday with a speech at Mount Rushmore Friday night. Ahead of the trip, the White House suggested Trump could be an addition to the mountain where the faces of George Washington, Thomas Jefferson, Theodore Roosevelt, and Abraham Lincoln are etched. And Trump, ahead of the speech, posting an image of a golden, gilded Mount Rushmore with his face added. More than 180 million Americans in 28 states are under extreme heat alerts this weekend.
10: Dangerous temperatures forcing major changes to 4th of July events nationwide. In Philadelphia, where it felt like 111, officials taking the dramatic step of canceling the Independence Day parade in the city where America was born. Empty floats pulled off the streets.
11: Attention, fairgoers. The event has been postponed.
10: And in the nation's capital, the Great American State Fair postponed due to heat. First responders treating people for heat-related illnesses. Others huddling under a replica of President Trump's triumphal arch for shade.
9: ABC's Matt Rivers. Two people were killed, one hurt in a mall shooting in Dearborn, Michigan. Police Chief Issa Shaheen says a fight broke out between two groups and it escalated into gunfire.
12: It appears this was not a random act of violence. It was between two parties that knew each other here at the mall, and a fight began that escalated in gunfire. It appears that both parties had firearms.
9: Crews from around the world racing against the clock in Venezuela to find survivors of last week's back-to-back earthquakes. Emergency Response Director Rafael Velasquez Garcia says more than 38,000 to 40,000 people are still missing.
13: Right now we're in a very difficult moment because no one wants to talk about the fact that the window, the golden window that closes for search and rescue operations, starts becoming smaller and smaller as time goes by.
9: New York's newest newlyweds, Taylor Swift and Travis Kelce, tied the knot today, Friday, with a lavish wedding at Madison Square Garden. 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
2: Severe storm moving through the Chicagoland area turned deadly Friday when a boat capsized on Geneva Lake. Walworth County Undersheriff Tom Hausner.
3: 7 people were rescued from the water. Unfortunately, there was 3 fatalities of people who were not able to be rescued.
2: Those 3 people killed were children. 6 adults and 1 child survived. Officials confirmed that all 4 children on board were wearing life jackets at the time of the incident. The 4th of July holiday coincides with the first anniversary of deadly flash flooding in Texas Hill Country.
4: The flood-damaged cars and buildings have been cleared away, but the emotional healing is more complicated.
5: Some people might be like, I'm ready to process immediately. Some people aren't.
4: Jocelyn Shamara Barrera is a mental health counselor in Central Texas. Events planned for the weekend in the flood zone are meant to help.
5: Sometimes that's a lot of what people need, is just being together with other folks.
4: To celebrate the nation's birthday and remember the 137 people who died in the flood of 2025. Jim Ryan, ABC News in Dallas-Fort Worth.
2: A Delta flight heading from Chicago to Atlanta had to divert to Indianapolis Friday after the pilot reported a lightning strike. Delta says the plane landed safely and has been taken out of service for evaluation. No injuries were reported. And World Cup, Egypt won its debut knockout round by beating Australia 4-2 on penalty kicks after a 1-1 draw Friday. This is Egypt's 4th World Cup. Dave Packer, ABC News.
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9: 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Partly sunny, afternoon showers and thunderstorms, 90 to 94. East to southeast winds at 5 to 15. Evening showers and partly cloudy, mid-70s tonight. Partly sunny, low 90s tomorrow. Afternoon showers and thunderstorms Monday, low 90s. I'm Precision Weather Meteorologist Russ Burley on WNZF.
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0: From the City of Angels near the Pacific Ocean, good morning, good evening, wherever you may be across the nation, around the world. I'm George Norrie. This is Coast to Coast AM. Later tonight, those open lines and a tribute to the late cryptozoologist Linda Godfrey. Here's what's happening. The deadly multi-day heat wave is tightening its grip on the eastern United States, shattering records, straining the electric grid, raising the risk for millions of people preparing to celebrate the 4th of July outdoors. Washington, D.C. was the first major city to break its record for Friday, hitting 102 degrees and surpassing the 101 degree record set way back in 1872. A severe thunderstorm watch was posted Friday afternoon for parts of the Northeast, including D.C. and Philadelphia. While storms may cool things off for a moment, it will also bring lightning and damaging winds. And speaking of lightning, one person was killed and three others injured after a lightning strike in Florida. The Fort Myers Beach Fire Control District said crews responded to a lightning strike near the Island Winds condominiums involving multiple people. When firefighters arrived, they found one person dead and two others who required transportation to a hospital. Dearborn, Michigan's Fairlane Town Center, I know it well, erupted in chaos Friday afternoon after a shooting left two people dead and one injured. Dearborn Police Chief Issa Shaheen said the officers responded to the shooting at the mall on Michigan Avenue around 1:25 p.m. Friday. One of the victims died in the mall, the other at the hospital. Shaheen said it appears the shooting was not random. The body of Iran's slain supreme leader, the Ayatollah Ali Khamenei, was laid to rest in state at Tehran's Grand Masala Mosque Friday, preparing the stage for a days-long funeral ceremony, which is expected to become a massive show of defiance against the West. The turnout is expected to be one of the largest gatherings in history. Iranian authorities predict that over the 6 days of ceremonies beginning tomorrow, up to 20 million people will turn out to honor Khamenei, who was killed alongside several family members in the first wave of Israeli and U.S. strikes on Tehran more than 4 months ago. One of China's emerging humanoid robotic companies has launched its most realistic-looking models yet and says it has already taken over 13,000 orders at $17,600 apiece. The company says the machines are suitable for long-term companionship due to what it claims is the world's first emotional software capable of recognizing more than 20 fine-grained emotional states with an accuracy rate exceeding 90%. How about that? What's been going on in the skies this week? Let's check in with our friend, retired Army Lieutenant Colonel Kevin Randall. Hi, Kevin.
1: Hi, George. Just so you know, I'm in Roswell, New Mexico for the festival this week.
0: Excellent. You're one of the best out there.
1: We're here with Don Schmidt and Mark D'Angelo and Ben Hansen and Kathleen Martin, to name just a few of the people here making presentations.
0: I miss our old friend Stanton Friedman. He would have been there too.
1: Oh, yes, with Kathleen Martin, certainly would have been. Last week I was talking about physicists who are convinced there is no alien visitation because there is no evidence. Many seem to think that no astronomers or physicists accept the idea of alien visitation.

0: easterly, their intensity became duller, finally fading from view. My wife thought she saw a faint connecting glow across the structures, end quote. Tombaugh was challenged by Donald Menzel, the great skeptic, who came up with a solution. Tombaugh responded to that by saying, and I quote again, "I doubt that the phenomena was any terrestrial reflection because in that case, some similarity to it should have been observed many times," end quote. Evie Loeb caused a stir when he suggested an object came from outside the solar system. He believed it was artificial, meaning that an alien intelligence had constructed it. At first, Loeb wasn't interested in the history of UFOs, but has realized there's value in understanding it. All this brings us to James A. Van Allen. I had an opportunity to sit down with him for about 2 hours in the early 1980s. Purpose of the talk was about UFOs. He was uninterested in what the others thought about this. He had a mind of interest in the topic. I asked him how to elevate the study of UFOs to a higher level, and his answer was dispassionate research. He meant that our approach to gathering evidence, whether physical or gathered by instrumentality or interviews with witnesses, should be to discover accurate information rather than finding what we wanted. And too often we, as well as others in other fields of endeavor, are more interested in confirming our biases rather than learning the truth. And he said to me, and I quote, "If you're in the middle of Wyoming and you hear the thunder of hooves, you don't expect zebra," end quote. This means that you need to eliminate the mundane before you move to the exotic. He meant that an event such as a UFO sighting didn't take us directly to the extraterrestrial. It could be just something that was ordinary but seen under unusual circumstances. That bright searchlight coming from a hovering orb in the west near sundown was probably Venus. But there's an ironic twist to this tale. Many years after he told me about the thunder of hooves, I heard a news report that a circus train had derailed or that there had been an escape from a zoo of strange exotic animals. And they mentioned specifically that several zebra were on the loose. And yes, this took place in the middle of Wyoming. It sort of proved what Van Allen was saying in a roundabout way. While you might expect horses once, it just might be the zebras. And in the world today, with an aura around UFOs has changed, we now talk about them because they are no longer the providence of drunks and the deluded. Science is now recognizing that some UFOs might be the exception, and they deserve further study. And that seems to be the consensus here in Roswell as well. And that's all I have from Roswell, New Mexico tonight.
1: All right, my friend, we'll talk to you next week with another report on what happened at Roswell. Thanks a lot, Kevin. In a moment, we're going to talk about the life of Jim Morrison. 55 years ago today, he died. He was an American singer, songwriter, and poet who was the lead vocalist and primary lyricist of the rock band The Doors. In a moment, Paul Wilde joins us, author of Jim Morrison, Secret Teacher of the Occult, A Journey to the Other Side. He's next on Coast to Coast AM. 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
2: And welcome back to Coast. George Norrie with you, Paul Wilde back with us, singer, songwriter, artist, poet, and author with a liberal arts degree in history. He draws inspiration from a wide range of cultural, historical, and mystical influences, which often show up in both his writing and music. Based in Santa Monica, California, he continues to explore themes of spirituality, transformation, and the hidden layers of the human experience through his creative work. His book is called Jim Morrison, Secret Teacher of the Occult, A Journey to the Other Side. Paul, it's hard to believe it's been 55 years since Jim Morrison passed away. Wow.
3: I know, it's incredible, isn't it?
2: Where'd the time go?
3: I don't know, but so many people are still turned on by this guy. That's the thing, huh?
2: Yeah, you're right about that. Absolutely. And your book was very poignant about it. And he, of course, was in the very notorious 27 Club, a series of artists and musicians who passed away at the age of 27. That's weird, too.
3: Yes, that's a great big mystery, isn't it?
2: Some of the people who died in that included Jimi Hendrix, right?
3: Yes.
2: Janis Joplin, Brian Jones, who is the founder and original guitarist of the Rolling Stones, Jim Morrison.
3: Jim Morrison loved.
2: Kurt Cobain, Amy Winehouse. Unbelievable. Did most of these people die from drug problems?
3: I know that Amy Winehouse did. Kurt Cobain, we all know he committed suicide with a shotgun. Jimi Hendrix is the story is that he choked on his own vomit from drinking, I think, and Janis Joplin, heroin. So it's a lot of it is drug related for sure.
2: How did you first discover the Jim Morrison endorsed story?
3: I grew up in Miami, Florida, and when I was 13 years old, I read No One Here Gets Out Alive, and I liked how adventurous the book was, but turned me on the most was how smart he was. And you know, I love to read books from a young age, and he loved to read books too, and I really liked that about him. So from 13 years old on, I was a Doors fan. I was born on October 7, 1970 in Miami, Florida, just about a mile and a half away from the Dade County Courthouse, that right at the time that Jim Morrison was being put on trial for allegedly exposing himself at the infamous March 1st, 1969 Miami concert. 10,000 pieces of evidence were submitted at that trial. Not one showed him exposing himself, and none of the witnesses could testify to him, doing that. But he was convicted anyway.
2: How would you compare him, Paul, to the Beach Boys and to the Beatles in terms of creativity?
3: I don't like to compare artists too much. I think Jim Morrison would have really respected them. I mean, the Beach Boys are amazing. The Beatles are amazing.
2: Morrison was amazing.
3: Yeah, like they were great rock stars. What separates Jim Morrison and is that with this rock star, you get this person who's a secret teacher. And for anyone out there who doesn't know what a secret teacher is, it's someone who has that connection to that other reality. It's a very strong one. It's so strong they feel compelled to find some way to express that connection. And when I read Gary Lachman's The Secret Teachers of the Western World back in 2017, Jim Morrison kept popping into mind. And I was like, wow, like Jim Morrison's life mirrors the lives of these secret teachers that go back centuries. And I'm realizing, like, wow, this is who Jim Morrison is. This is the big piece of the puzzle. So with this great rock star, you get this fantastic, artist, this poet, this very creative person, very intelligent individual, like all the other past secret teachers, who are cluing us into that other reality that's really vital for us, to acknowledge that we have a connection to.
2: Years ago, Paul, I had Ray Manzarek and Robbie Krieger, the other Door members, on the program talking about this, and They were in shock when they found out about Jim Morrison dying in Paris.
3: Yes, because they get so many phone calls before then that Jim Morrison died. So when they got that phone call on July 3rd in 1971, they were skeptical. Ray Manzarek sent the manager, Bill Siddons, out to Paris to find out what was going on. And when Bill Siddons called Ray Manzarek back, the story goes that they talked about it, and Ray Manzarek asked him and said, "Look, did you lift the coffin lid to see if, you know, his body is there?" And Bill Siddons said no. And Ray Manzarek's reply was, "Well, so basically we might have buried an empty coffin." So that's how the news came to, you know, to Ray Manzarek and Robert Krieger at that time. Robert Krieger, he was very, very saddened by Jim's passing, but he also kind of expressed relief to get off the Jim Morrison merry-go-round.
2: Morrison was born on December 8th, 1943 in Melbourne, Florida. What was his childhood like, Paul?
3: He belonged to a family that was a military family, so they moved around a lot. His father was a very intelligent, very successful, really very outstanding naval officer who became a rear admiral. When Jim Morrison entered UCLA, his father became a aircraft carrier captain. Then before he became a rear admiral, and they moved around a lot. When Jim Morrison was a teenager, he began to read a great deal. Well, he always did, but it took off when he was in junior high school. When he was 3 years old, he says that the most important experience of his life was coming upon a traffic accident in northern New Mexico, where he encountered these Indians, probably on their way to the Los Alamos National Laboratory, where they were construction workers. And they were dying on the road, and Jim Morrison said that their souls leaped into his and that they stayed there. And that to Jim Morrison, this was a very, very significant life-altering experience for him.
2: At 3 years old, he said that?
3: He encountered that when he was 3 years old. And then when he was making a film called An American Pastoral, Highway, An American Pastoral in the Desert, he told the story to his friends, one of them Frank Lisandro, and Frank Lisandro and his friends, they captured that on tape, and you can hear him talking about this experience on the 1978 album, An American Prayer, his poetry album.
2: Was he particularly musically inclined as a kid?
3: He didn't play an instrument, but Jim Morrison was very musical. All of those songs that we hear, you know, he heard in his mind. He said that he was, in the summer of 1965, just basically like taking notes at a fantastic rock concert. And he was able to, you know, communicate the melodies to Ray Manzarek and the rest of the band. And because they were brilliant musicians, you know, they were able to interpret what Jim Morrison was hearing in his mind, and they came up with these fantastic songs. But even though Jim Morrison could not play an instrument, he was quite musical.
2: He was very impressionable with certain people, secret teachers, Gary Lachman's work, other people. Let's talk about that for a moment. How did that affect him?
3: Well, the book was published in 2015, and I read it in 2017, and had a profound effect on my life. I was in a place where I was, you know, I was open to reading such things, and I just kept thinking about Jim Morrison, because all of the different aspects of Jim Morrison's life, just they mirrored what these past secret teachers went through. People like Giordano Bruno in Italian Renaissance Italy, who also expressed a connection to, you know, to that other reality. And these people, their connection is so strong that they just feel compelled to find a way to express that. Jim Morrison found a way with poetry, and he merged that with rock and roll, which is really astute. It's really brilliant, because rock and roll has its roots in the primitive. But with Giordano Bruno, he ran into all kinds of problems with the Roman Catholic Church at the time, the Inquisition, et cetera, and so forth. They weren't having anything like that. He endured a tremendous persecution, at the same time enjoying, you know, tremendous respect from people who really could connect with him and understood what he was saying. And the pattern is just the same with all these people in the Western esoteric tradition. The pattern is the same with Jim Morrison. He endured persecution for the kind of artist that he was. you know, he was expressing that connection to that other reality, you know, in his rock concerts, and it's in his poetry. Jim Morrison was a deeply spiritual person. This was not a person who became a rock star for the typical things that we think of, like, you know, wealth and fame and getting rich and all that kind of stuff. He was not really into that. This person moved to Venice Beach here in L.A. after graduating from UCLA, and was on his way to becoming a homeless beat poet. And he lost an enormous amount of weight, and he ran to Ray Manzarek 2 months after his graduation and said, "I've been writing songs." And Ray Manzarek was so impressed with the songs and him and how he looked. He's like, "Wow, we have to, you know, put a rock band together." But you know, Jim Morrison just wanted to be a poet and an artist. He said that he was very worried that his sex symbol image was going to overshadow his art, his poetry. He said when he went to recite his poems during concerts, he told this to his sister, that the audience really didn't really hear it, and you know that disappointed him. But this was a person who just really wanted to leave behind a body of work that pointed to that other reality, this spiritual breakthrough that he had, and it has to do with going back to things that are shamanic. I don't think Jim Morrison would call himself a shaman, but he was very attracted to shamanism because that was the healer, and the healer was the one who danced with the drums, and that was Jim Morrison, and he was trying to do something like that for us in the late 1960s.
2: He was into the history of magic and the occult, Kurt Seligman's book, wasn't he?
3: Yes, he discovered that book when he was in high school in Alexandria, Virginia, and he talks about a book that he found on reptiles, and I forget what the opening statement was, but he said the opening statement of that book really captured him. And I think the opening quote to that book that Kurt Seligman chose really put the hook into Jim Morrison too. He chose a quote from Albert Einstein, saying that the greatest experience we can have is that of the mysterious.
2: Hold on for a second, Paul. We'll come back and talk more about the life of Jim Morrison in just a moment on Coast to Coast AM.
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1: We'll take your calls next hour with Paul Wilde as we talk about the life of Jim Morrison. 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
1: And welcome back to Coast, George Norrie with Paul Wilde as we are talking about the life of Jim Morrison. Paul's book is called Jim Morrison, Secret Teacher of the Occult, A Journey to the Other Side. Tell us about that title, Paul.
5: That just says it all about him, is that he had that connection to him, to that other reality. The first part of that title, you know, Secret Teacher, goes back to Gary Lachman's book. But what rounded out my research was Colin Wilson's 1971 book, The Occult, which was published in the year that, you know, that Jim Morrison passed away, 1971. And a lot of what Colin Wilson discusses in that book about, you know, that other reality, just basically rounded out all of my research very nicely. So my publisher and I, we chose the title Secret Teacher of the Occult.
1: A lot of episodes affected Jim Morrison in a very different, special way, did they not?
5: I'm sorry, episodes?
1: Episodes, wherever he would go. He'd go to church with his girlfriend. He'd read a book. They had profound effects on him.
5: Yes, he did have an experience in Florida. His girlfriend, Mary Warbelow, took him to a church. She basically wanted to, essentially pray to God to show that that God was real to Jim Morrison. And he kind of fought it, but they went. It was at night. And she was praying. And this is a story that they told Bill Cosgrave, who wrote a really great book called Lover Madly, about his relationship, his friendship with the both of them. And while she was praying, this little ball of light started to form in the back of the church until it became like a blinding sun, and it terrified the both of them, and they ran out of the church. And Mary told, you know, Bill that night when they both told him that story, in their apartment in West Hollywood, by UCLA, that Mary felt that her prayers had been answered. And Jim's response is, well, I really don't know what it was, but it was real. It happened. So I think that experience haunted him just as much as the experience that he had in New Mexico with the dying Indians.
1: What was the criteria for Jim Morrison making the big switch from being this intellectual kid to a rock star?
5: Well, that's like the million-dollar question, right? I thought about that a lot. So when he graduated from UCLA, he thought about going to New York City to work with Jonas Mekas, considered the godfather of independent filmmaking in the United States, experimental filmmaking. But he said he didn't see himself like being responsible for equipment and everything like that. I also think it's because you cannot be a homeless beatnik in New York. You've got to get a job and pay rent because it's cold and all that. And I think he saw himself doing that. I'm pretty sure he got a hold of a book that was just published in 1964 called Archaic Techniques of Ecstasy by Mercy Eliot on shamanism. I think that greatly affected him. And I think he, with his friends and what he was reading and where he was going, especially with the influence of those spirits that were in him, he moved to Venice Beach to initiate himself into a kind of, like, you know, modern shaman. And the amount of psychedelics and LSD and the other things that he was doing with drugs were, God, they would send any of us to a mental hospital or just kill us. I mean, he was really pushing to the point where he could have lost his life with the amount of drugs he was taking. He was on Venice Beach because he really wanted to, break on through the other side. And he really opened up his unconscious mind, you know, at that time, and everything that he'd been learning for 8 years started to come forth in his poetry and his songwriting and everything like that. So, and also he was in the middle of a breakup with Mary Warbelow, and it was very painful. She told him, like, look, all you know is books. You need to go find yourself. And so from his apartment that his parents pulled the plug on because they weren't paying for the rent anymore, he moved to Venice Beach, Santa Monica. He started sleeping under the Santa Monica Pier. So there's Jim Morrison, you know, sleeping under the Santa Monica Pier, absolutely heartbroken that Mary Warbelow dumped him. And so we started writing The End. And of course that turned into a very complicated and, like, monumental song from that.
1: At what point, Paul, did he start becoming dependent on alcohol?
5: Jim Morrison's, like, drinking is a really complicated subject. He said that, you know, later on he told his friend Frank Lysiandris, listen, I'm drinking, like, to shut the demons up in my mind. They're pushing me to create. That's a really heavy thing to say. That's a really heavy reason to drink. Also, he was a poet. He was a writer, and he said he was into the whole, the romance of it. He said he just would rather, you know, just be able to walk to a liquor store and, get some booze and go home and drink and write. You know, Frank Lasandra says when he wasn't on tour, you can see him in the bars in West Hollywood, just talking to himself and drinking and scribbling away in his notebooks. Jim Morrison had unresolved issues from growing up. This is a person who grew up with a father who was mostly absent. The Morrison home was not an abusive household by any means, but his father was away a lot. His mother married an officer. She didn't marry an artist, so she didn't really understand her son. Mm-hmm. So he had unresolved issues, and I think alcohol kind of dealt with that too. You know, plus it's the 1960s. He's Jim Morrison. He's in the Doors. And everybody's having a great time. And, they're drinking and just having a great time and going to bars and all that. Ray Manzarek has a story where he said they're at a bar in New York and they started drinking at 9 o'clock at night. And finally said, I can't drink anymore. I'm going to bed. And then Ray Manzarek woke up next morning, went down to the lobby and in the bar. And he said, there was Jim Morrison at 10 o'clock in the morning, hadn't moved. He was just there all night drinking, still drinking. So His constitution to drink was, like, enormous.
1: They formed the Doors in 1965. He was 22 years old. That's amazing.
5: Yes, like, this, he moved to Venice Beach, and when he lost all of his weight and he was, doing all the things that he was doing, he really took Rimbaud's letter about... the poet has to become a thief of fire through a derangement of all the senses, like, to heart. Like, the poet Arthur Rimbaud is the key to understanding Jim Morrison. And when he ran to Ray Manzarek, Ray Manzarek heard these, like, his symbolist, like, fueled lyrics and thought, like, that was the coolest thing he had ever heard. It is amazing that, like, he was so young. That's one thing that blows me away about Jim Morrison is just how much he understood about life. And just how much he was able to soak up in those 8 years before the Doors, all like the books he read, his IQ was 148. This is somebody who, could have been a great politician. They could have been like a very successful, like, professor of sociology or something like that.
1: Was he a likable guy, Paul?
5: Yes. The person I discovered, well, let's put it this way. Mary Warbelow said that when she went to go see the Doors movie made by Oliver Stone that came out in 1991, around there, that was only about 25-30% Jim. The rest of him was missing. That's not him. Ray Manzarek hated that movie so much he would get into furious arguments with Oliver Stone until Oliver Stone threw him off the set and banned him from the set. And the Jim Morrison I discovered in my research, I found somebody who was very generous. I think what the biggest quality about Jim Morrison, character-wise, was his tremendous generosity. So, Jim Morrison hated Hollywood. When he graduated UCLA, this was a person who loved, like, French New Wave films, like Godard and Truffaut and people like that, and he liked Jonas Mekas, and, he did not like Hollywood. He said that was seared for the masses. He got upset with his friend Bill Cosgrave, who was going to go try to sneak into the Academy Awards one night there in 1965. He's like, what do you want to go do that? He wasn't into that. So the sad thing is he's got this Hollywood movie made about him that doesn't tell the full truth about who he was. It's a wasted opportunity because Val Kilmer, who, by the way, they had to pay him an extra $1 million to portray, someone drinking so much because he was not into that. Val Kilmer was, more than talented enough to portray like the rest of who Jim Morrison was. So I'm hoping that there's somebody out there who can play Jim Morrison and another movie will be made about him.
1: Tell us about the episode in Miami, Florida on March 1st, 1969. What happened?
5: Well, Jim Morrison showed up for that show drunk. He missed his flight a couple times and he was very late for the show. About a week before that, he went to some productions put on by the Living Theater, in which people basically take off their clothes, and these are actors and actresses who are arrested a lot because of that. So he was ready to do something when he got to Miami. The thing is, like, he chose, of all places, to be provocative. like one of the most conservative places, you know, in the United States. And so what happened that night was he kept taunting the audience that, you know, maybe I, you know, will, expose myself, whatever, but, you know, he didn't. But that's not what the Miami police believed. And after the show that night, the Doors members, they went on vacation. Jim Morrison went to Jamaica, and he said he had a frightening experience getting two stoned with the Rastafarians out there. And then suddenly it just all blew up. Many of their tour dates were canceled because of it. The warrants were issued in Miami. He had to go back and make bail and do all those kinds of things. Jim Morrison had a really good lawyer in Max Fink. He was convicted. And then his lawyers were telling him, it's crazy. Like, we're going to get you. We feel confident we're going to get you off, you know, on the appeal.
3: Yeah.
5: But Jim Morrison is like, gosh, like, you know, I've already been convicted of something that I did not do. You know, so when he was in Paris, you know, trying to get his life back together and get back to writing poetry and all that, I think was very difficult for him to do that, because the specter and the whole thing in Miami and the appeal was looming over his head. Because if he lost on appeal, they were going to send him to Rayford Prison. And in Jim Morrison's mind, he thought, you know, he was probably like, I don't think I'm going to walk out of there, you know, my own two feet. If they put me in a place like that, I think they're trying to, you know, put Jim Morrison away to kill him. I think the establishment at that time was just ready to be done with him. And in Miami, they got the chance.
1: Did he go to Paris to escape?
5: He told Bill Siddons before he left, the Doors manager, that he didn't know who he was when he left. There's lots of talk about, you know, where the Doors ended, or was it just a hiatus, or was he going to come back? I mean, there were so many things going on with Jim Morrison at that time. I mean, he didn't want to become a nostalgia actor of the Doors. He wanted to figure out a way to still be creative, you know, like a true artist, the true artist that he was. And he wanted to have a break. He felt that Los Angeles was isolated an isolated city, and he wanted to go to Paris, which is closer to everything. Paris is where all of his literary heroes were, like Antonin Artaud and Arthur Rimbaud, and the city has a very rich literary history. At least, you know, it's so tragic that Jim Morrison died at 27. It's a terrible age to die, too young, but at least he was interred in, you know, in one of the most famous literary cemeteries in the world, where all of his heroes are buried, you know, beside him. So that's good. And in Paris, he wanted to get back to his poetry, get a hold of the drinking, you know, a little bit, be with Pam, who really loved him and really just wanted him to lead the life of a poet.
1: Some people, Paul, say he died of a heroin overdose. What do you think of that?
5: I've thought about this so much. There's two possibilities. The heroin overdose is like probably the most likely one, because Pam, for as amazing as she was, as much she loved Jim Morrison, she had her problems. She's only 24 years old, and she was hooked on heroin, and this really angered and saddened Jim Morrison. He probably took it that night, and it was just too much for his system to take, and he died. And then the body was buried very quickly, because I don't know if Pam was advised of this, but no next of kin was put on the death certificate, which made it possible for the body to be released fast and for the, you know, to have the funeral very quickly.
1: And now there was no autopsy performed. It's not required, right?
5: Well, I mean, I don't know Parisian law, but you have to think that if they did put next of kin, then that means there's more time for the body to be in the custody of the Parisian authorities, as the, you know, to contact Jim Morrison's parents, in which they could make up their, they could probably like, oh, let's do an autopsy anyway. And they find heroin, suddenly this becoming a murder investigation, and that makes Pamela a prime suspect. So maybe people like Alan Rene and Agnes Varda, who were on the scene at the time, were Jim Morrison's friends. They may have been advising her, trying to protect her, since they were savvy with how things work over there. And I mean, she was only 24 years old. She was a baby. She was hooked on heroin, and, like, you know, her super famous rock star boyfriend has just died in a foreign capital. So they're probably, you know, it's one possibility to get her out of the country as soon as possible. There were people who said that they left France for for North Africa, to evade, like, you know, possibly being charged for having sold Jim Morrison the heroin that he took that killed him. I mean, the other possibility is, like, you know, John Densmore said if anybody would pull a disappearing act, it was Jim Morrison. And if you think about what he was facing if he came back to Florida, if they put him in prison, which terrified him, he probably just disappeared. Mm-hmm. It's not that unrealistic. I mean, you could do that back then, and today, you know, he's old. You know, you're 30, 35 years later, you could just pop back in any city, and nobody would recognize you if that's what he wanted to do. But this really scared Jim Morrison what could happen if he went back to Florida and he lost. Plus, in France, there's no extradition treaty. So it's possible.
1: I asked Manzarek and Krieger when they were on the program years ago if he could have faked it. And they thought about that for a while. They both agreed that they're pretty sure he's dead. But they did think about the possibility that he could have done that.
5: Yes, Ray Manzarek wrote a book about finding Jim Morrison in the Seychelles Islands or something like that. Yes, it's really possible, because if he lost on appeal, they were going to put him in Rayford Prison, which is one of the most violent prisons in the United States.
1: Well, he would have gone crazy there. Paul, we're going to come back and take calls with you next. Paul Wilder with us as we talk about the life of Jim Morrison and the death of Jim Morrison.
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7: 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Partly sunny, look for an afternoon shower or thunderstorm, 90 to 94. East to southeast winds at 5 to 15. Evening showers, then partly cloudy, mid-70s tonight. Partly sunny, 91 to 95 tomorrow. Afternoon showers and thunderstorms Monday, low to mid-90s. I'm Precision Weather Meteorologist Russ Murley on WNZF.
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10: Argentina survived with a World Cup overtime win against Cape Verde in Miami, 3-2. It was 1-1 after regulation. Cape Verde, ranked 67th in the world, did retie it 2-2 in the 103rd minute. Game-winning goal came in the 111th after Lionel Messi's corner kick. Egypt on penalty kicks, 4-2 over Australia in Dallas. The nightcap in Kansas City went to Colombia, 1-0 over Ghana. The round of 16 starts Saturday. The U.S. plays Monday night in Seattle against Belgium. The Lakers are trading center DeAndre Ayton to the Wizards. The Knicks are signing center Andre Drummond. WNBA wins for New York and for Las Vegas in overtime. To Major League Baseball, Milwaukee won 11 innings at Arizona. In 10 innings, it was Cleveland over the White Sox. Tampa Bay won its ninth straight game. The Yankees ended a seven-game losing streak. The Dodgers handed the Padres a seventh straight loss. I'm Steve DeSager.
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13: Well, good morning, good morning, good morning. Happy 4th of July. Happy Independence Day. As we hang out on a July 4th Saturday. Fellas, Jeff Schwartz, Anthony Gargano from the Fox Sports Radio Studios. Hope everyone in our glorious country is having a great weekend. And you got cookouts and beaches and all kinds of good, fun, family relaxation. As a little World Cup action today. The whole thing. So hopefully everybody's enjoying themselves. Have a great weekend, man. Fellas, always love you. Good morning, Jeffrey.
15: Good morning, sir. Great news. Even better than your Sixers getting Jaylen Brown. Last time I was at the beach, which I'm at the beach now.
13: Chairgate.
15: I was in a chair that broke. And for those who might have missed it, I was sitting in a compressed wood outdoor patio chair that was left from the previous owners, and it shattered mid-air while we were on the radio. And I actually give myself credit. I did not cuss. I managed to not say any bad words. And it was funny. I sat on the ground the rest of the show.
13: All right. So wait, real quick. Hold on. Yeah. Before you start, we have the replay.
15: I guess so we have this example. Maybe though he's not terribly accurate, but you know he's able to move. Oh boy, my chair just broke. I was sitting in.
13: Oh my god, funny. wait. Let's play that again. Marky Mark, thanks. Let's hear that one more time. I don't know if you can slow it down, but let's try it.
15: I guess Caleb Williams last year might be another example. Maybe though he's not terribly accurate, but you know he's able to move. Oh boy, my chair just broke. I was sitting in.
13: Oh my god,
15: funny.
13: The greatest is it came across awesome on the air. Like yeah. it was the perfect shatter of a chair.
15: It legitimately is like a compressed wood patio chair, right? Like left over
13: from the previous. Yeah.
15: It's on our back porch. Like we've had this place like 2 years now. We haven't really done anything on the back porch, and so now I looked all like. For the last couple of weeks, on like a chair that was I could use here because, you know, it's a very small place. It's like 400 square feet, 450. So we're very, you know, on space. It's limited. So I couldn't get like an office chair or whatnot. So I'm back in the baseball chair, the dad chair that keep back in my truck.
13: Ah, hopefully, I love the baseball dad chair.
15: Hopefully it lasts. You know, I don't really sit in it for like 3 hours straight normally, and I did it
13: right,
15: yesterday too.
13: Right.
15: So. I have to do it for tomorrow for our show for Countdown. So I'm hoping this lasts all 3 hours. I don't know. Wish me luck. But we're in a much better place. So I'm glad that for America's 250th birthday, I have properly prepared for my radio show with a better chair.
13: Wow, that's good. It's important. What did you... So is the you guys are beaching it for the weekend?
15: Yeah, well,
13: what do you guys do?
15: Family's been here since, last Friday.
13: Oh yeah, because we did the show. You said they were there.
15: Yeah, I came on Wednesday, so we will go back tomorrow because my kids have to go to camp. Like to go to camp on Monday, so we'll be back tomorrow. Yeah, one. It's nice because, like, my son's almost 12. My daughter is almost 10 the next week, their birthdays are. And they're, like, doing a lot of, like, just, like, big kid stuff. You know, like, they're hanging out with friends they've made here. They're just, you know, playing ball or in the kayaking. They're swimming. They're just, like, away from mom and dad. So it's been fun for them. It's a fun place to be. So I'm glad they're able to enjoy you know, being a little bit of like a big kid, just like being away from us. And they're like, my son's talking to some girl. I don't think he even likes girls yet, but he's like, my daughter's talking to a little boy here. So it's kind of cute.
13: Ah, dude, that's great, man. That's Listen, that's a great gift that you give them, man.
15: Yeah,
13: you know? They look forward to their summers.
15: Yeah, and we'll be back here in August when they get back it's just this place is small. Like, it is small, and I just can't be in here that long. I kind of go crazy. And the dog is here, too. The dog is not a dog fit for a one-bedroom condo either on the third floor. So he makes it work, though, because he gets so many walks here because we can't just take him out and, like, throw the ball with him, so... He does enjoy being here, but it's nice. You know, they have a big fireworks celebration on the beach tonight, I believe. So,
13: dude, that's what I was going to ask you. That's a great way to do it, right?
15: I think at 9:30
13: fireworks tonight, on the beach. Yeah. You can't beat that.
15: I think 9:30 tonight they're doing a fireworks. And what's nice is my dog does not care about fireworks, so he's unbothered by most things in life. So they can do the big fireworks celebration, and he will be fine.
13: Well, I have a sheepdog.
15: Yeah,
13: and I have two. So I have a big sheepdog who's a boy, Gagoots, and I have a little. She's like a mini husky. She's about 25 pounds, Juno, and Gagoots is deathly afraid of fireworks. And the smaller dog, the non sheepdog, the little mini husky, she doesn't care.
15: It's a Pomsky.
13: Yes.
15: Pomsky. There's the different size Pomskys too. They have more like Pomeranian sized Pomskies, and they have, you know, like in like husky Pomeranians, like you have.
13: Like, yeah. Yeah. She's like 25 pounds. She's like good size.
15: Yeah. Photo and care. There were fireworks last night outside our bedroom.

0: us all day. Other than
1: yeah,
0: that,
1: yeah, it's the best. That's why they're the greatest, man.
0: Dogs are the best. And so, yeah, so luckily for us, we don't have to worry about that because obviously, like a late firework like that. But, yeah, it's, you know, it's nice to be here and celebrate the fourth year at the beach with everyone around us, a little community we've got going on here, and watch a little soccer today. Maybe put a ball game on as well. It'd be good 4th of July. I gotta find something to eat though. I don't know what to make tonight. I haven't figured that out yet. So we'll see how that goes. Cooking's tough in this place.
1: Your kitchen's not, I'm sure, a small joint.
0: You just have one, you can only fit one person in there. It stinks up the whole house, so we try not to cook, like, inside. We, have a...
1: You have a communal grill?
0: Yeah, I did that yesterday for steaks, and some corn.
1: Oh, dude, there you go.
0: But, like, it's not even a kitchen where, like, it's easy to... It's not even... You just, like, you don't really prep stuff either because we don't have, like... We don't want to buy a bunch of ingredients, you know, to, like, use once and then not be back here for a month.
1: Right.
0: So, I don't know. We'll see what I got to come up with something easy tonight that I can make that's, like, good, you know? I don't want to make, like, something that's a bum recipe. We'll see. We'll see.
1: You don't want to just do... You don't just do a pizza?
0: On the outdoor grill?
1: No, I'm just saying, just get pizza for.
0: Yeah, we can order. I don't know what's open on 4th of July. We could do pizzas. That would be.
1: I'm sure stuff's open. Because where you're at.
0: Do you want to know the place that my kids? There's two places I took my kids when we got here. They wanted like Dad, we have to go to these places. Yeah, the first one is Hibachi. Yeah, they love Hibachi. So we
1: my Anthony loves it too. They love, there's like a hibachi, they love where you cook the steak on the rock.
0: No. Hibachi's the place where they cook for you, like a Benihana.
1: Right. Yes. Yeah. But they have another, they have a hot lava rock.
0: My kids would love that too, like a shabu-shabu type thing, but, you know, something like that. The other place, what, the other night, my kids love Hooters.
1: Get out.
0: I don't know why. They like the food, but the food's actually not bad. It's the first time I went in years.
1: The wings are good. Yeah.
0: So
1: Hooters wings are good, and the curly fries. Like I get news for you. So once every 3 months, I would love to. I give a hanker for that, or a beer and those wings.
0: So we got wings and curly fries. We got wings, curly fries.
1: Yeah,
0: fries.
1: Dude, that's great, man.
0: Maybe I'll go get some wings today. That's what we'll do.
1: That's a good call. Fried pickles. Now you got me. I can go for them.
0: Fried pickles. Good. Fried pickles were
1: good. I'm not a big fan of fried pickles.
0: I just remember when I was in college, we went to the Holiday Bowl in San Diego. I went to school at Oregon. And we went to the Hooters in San Diego. Now, the Hooters in San Diego is a

0: So, but yeah, she kept the outfit. Well, the food's good though. Maybe order some wings. We'll see.
1: That's a good idea, dude. You got me going.
0: I need some ideas. If you want to tweet me, at Jeff Schwartz, or tweet at Fox Sports Radio, at any of us, like
1: Well, you know what I'm doing today is I'm doing crabs and spaghetti.
0: Oh, it sounds so good. Yeah. Fettuccine Alfredo or just like plain spaghetti?
1: No. Crabs and spaghetti. It's a red sauce.
0: Oh, I didn't know if it was a white or red sauce. You have to make that.
1: Nah.
0: You like white sauce. I just didn't know.
1: I don't like white sauce. No. No, it's a red sauce. And it's a, you know, I get the crabs are abundant, obviously, this time of year on the Atlantic.
0: Sounds so good.
1: So I got a bunch of crabs, cleaned them, put them in the fridge. And then today.
0: The snow crab or the king crab?
1: No, they're both the Maryland crab.
0: Oh, those ones. Okay, yeah. The
1: because they make, they're better for the sauce, like the we call it crab gravy.
0: Ooh,
1: so
0: that sounds delicious.
1: They're better for the sauce. So what you do is I'll when we get off the air, I'll start cooking, and I'll let them just go for, I don't know, 10, 12 hours on a low heat.
0: Yeah, so the longer it's in, the better it tastes.
1: Yeah, it's one of those things because all the flavors in the shell.
0: Yeah. Oh, yeah.
1: And, as you know, but then,
0: I make seafood stock. You try to get all the I save my shells and everything from and put them in a bag and put them in the freezer and I have them for if I want to make a stock.
1: Yeah, and it works. So I'm doing that for today. So we'll have our 4th of July. The kids like it. I do a scallops with a rum, and it's like a rum vanilla butter. Sea salt.
0: Delicious.
1: Yeah, they like that, so it'll be that. Looking forward to it. We'll get ready for soccer, so lots to get to today.
0: Yeah.
1: So, World Cup, and I want to touch on that. And Monday, we have Belgium, so a huge game for USA. We'll get on that. I got to talk NBA. The NBA is wild, absolutely wild. But first, what did you make of the whole Balogun situation?
0: Yeah, well, first of all, I want to give a shout out to Kia Verde because that was an incredible match yesterday.
1: And it was awesome.
0: They lost Argentina in extra time, but
1: how about they tied it?
0: They tied it.
1: So when Argentina scored, you're going, no way. And then Cape Verde tied it in extra time.
0: So it was 1-1. They went to extra time. Argentina scored almost immediately. And you're like, okay, they have just 28 minutes left, 27 minutes left. They just have to withstand the rest of the game. It's over. And then Cape Verde had one of the best goals I've ever seen. It was an incredible shot. Tied the game up before
1: that
0: the
1: was
0: first,
1: a wicked
0: before the,
1: shot.
0: Before halftime of the extra time. And then Argentina scored again, and they won 3. And Argentina was better for most of the game. I mean, it
1: wow. I mean, they were a huge. What were they?
0: I was trying to explain this in football terms to our cousin that's here because she's a Georgia fan. I was like, this would be like if Georgia lost to like, you know, a 1AA, right? It'd be like if Georgia lost to like, you know, a small school in Georgia. Like this is
1: Morehead State.
0: number one in the country, right? And Cape Verde is like 60th, and but it's not even their 60th. They're like a tiny country, like 50,000 people. So they don't have a big pool to choose from, and they're going eye to eye with Argentina, who you know was getting more shots on goal. They were playing better. I mean, they were so close to getting a penalty throughout the entire game too. There were a ton of fouls like right outside the box, and you know their goalie had an incredible save on a messy free kick, and it just was great drama and. Man, they played so great. When the games are good like that, soccer's incredible. You know, the game last night was boring as could be. It wasn't, you know, Colombia Ghana was fine, but Argentina Cape Verde, man, that was incredible. The game before that went to penalty kicks. So there's been some really, really good soccer, and I've been impressed with, you know, just sort of how everyone's bringing it, man. You know, it's a World Cup and everything. I think the broadcasts have been great. I love.
1: Well, you watch the Colombia match last night?
0: No, I went to sleep.
1: Well, did you see any of it? Because it was. I love. My favorite broadcaster is the Brit who does play by play.
0: It's Fletcher?
1: Yeah. And he's awesome, right? He's incredible. So he was talking about going to the

0: Royals game. And he's like, and there's fountains in the stadium. I wanted to jump in. And it was awesome, right? And then he's talking about, this is why he's the best, right? Then he's talking about having Kansas City barbecue. And how hot it is, right? Like, because it's searing hot. Spicy.
1: The heat of it.
0: No, the heat that's going on in Kansas City. We're all in the heat wave, right?
1: Yeah, yes.
0: Right? So he's talking about how hot it is out there in Kansas City. And it's not yet barbecue. And he goes, and now he has the meat sweats.
1: Oh, yeah.
0: And it was great. It was just awesome. Like, you know, it was this real good theater from it. But the whole stadium was Columbia. It felt like the Chiefs. It was rocking. Like, that stadium was, they dominated. They could have scored 5 goals. So they dominated, but the whole stadium was rocking. It was pretty cool.
1: So I have found these broadcasters so refreshing because they have no allegiance to the teams or players, and they just call it like it is.
0: Like, they just riff guys all the time.
1: They'll just say, like, that's bad. I didn't like that.
0: No, they say that's rubbish.
1: Yeah, like, that's a bad pass. He's got to be better than that. Can you imagine Chris Collinsworth, who I like, saying to him about Mahomes, like, bad pass. it would never happen.
0: Yeah.
1: So,
0: Chris is one of the few guys.
1: This is great.
0: That will go after guys a little bit.
1: Yeah, but
0: he does it with, no.
1: It's not even close. And I've appreciated that, you know, the subtleness of, like, talking about the cities that they're in, right? And sometimes they talk about the football teams that are in those cities, but, you know, you can't really do it because
0: Andy Reid got a shout out last night.
1: Andy Reid also was probably to the wedding last night.
0: Yeah,
1: big Schwartz family moment. Mitchell Schwartz invited to the wedding last night. He was at the
0: Royal
1: wedding. Yeah, royal wedding. Yeah,
0: he got an invite.
1: That's a big deal. His wife's best friend is married to Travis Kelce's business manager, and then obviously Mitch played with Kelce I kind of felt like there were 1,000 people invited. I'm like, I don't know, man. Why Jeff Schwartz can't get an invite? I mean, 1,000 people invited? No, it looked like it was fun. I haven't talked to him this morning, so I have no idea. I don't even know what they're allowed to say. I don't know, like, the NDA is. It's pretty.
0: Why, you have to sign an NDA to go to the wedding?
1: Yeah.
0: Wow, that's it.
1: Mitch couldn't tell me nothing. Like, he just, like, was like, yeah, I'm going. Like, there was no, like, he didn't tell me anything. I mean, I knew he was going because he posted a picture of him flying somewhere. I figured it was to New York, and they didn't really tell the people that were part of the wedding, like, where in New York the wedding was at. I mean, obviously everyone knew it was MSG eventually, but, like, they were very secretive about it. They took their phones, I believe, from all the patrons when they showed up, which wasn't surprising. And
0: that's so bizarre. I can't even imagine.
1: The who's who was there.
0: Yeah.
1: It was in a tux and the phone thing is interesting because, like, they just had a newborn. Like, they had to have a number to call, right? Like, if something happened, if their phone was taken away from them, that would give me a little bit of anxiety.
0: Yeah, that's bizarre, dude.
1: That's a big Schwartz family come up, right? We got a royal wedding. My brother gets invited to the royal wedding of America.
0: Oh, dude, that's a big deal. Now, listen, you know, that's a big deal for the family. I like it. I got to take a quick TO. We will come back. I do want to talk about Monday and the match.
1: Oh, yeah.
0: It's Belgium against USA. USA. No Balogun. So what happened? So we'll talk about that. And the NBA on fire. Wow. What are the Celtics doing? I'm not complaining. We're the fellas. Aunt Jeff right here on the 4th of July. 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
21: From ABC News, I'm Brian Clark. America's celebrating its 250th anniversary with celebration and reflection.
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24: Absolutely amazing. We are very, very proud to be Americans.
21: The record heat having an impact on the fair, which closed for a period of time Friday and will open 2 hours later today. D.C. Fire and EMS Chief John Donnelly said,
25: 4th of July is typically our busiest day of the year, where we run 500 to 600 calls a day. I think we're going to be over 1,000 this weekend.
21: President Trump will deliver a speech tonight on the National Mall. He traveled to Mount Rushmore last night in South Dakota, where he attacked political opponents, labeling some as communists.
26: Communism is the enemy of free people everywhere, everywhere in the world. Never works.
21: The weather is having an impact on July 4th celebrations for tens of millions of people. Three people were killed in southern Wisconsin when their boat capsized in Geneva Lake during a strong storm. Seven people were rescued. Meanwhile, over 780,000 people do not have power as a result of the weather conditions. There were shark sightings and at least one attack on the East Coast. A swimmer off Jones Beach on Long Island was bitten by a shark. And in New York City, Taylor Swift and Travis Kelce officially married. The celebrity wedding at Madison Square Garden led to street closures and a large police presence, but some of Swift's fans tried to get close.
27: It is very private. Like, there's so much security, so no one can get in. But I still think this is, like, her way of, like, letting us experience it with her, which I just think is so special.
21: Adam Sandler officiated the wedding, according to a statement from the couple. You're listening to ABC News.
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0: Wow. Good job, Mark. Happy Independence Day, everybody. Happy 4th of July, fellas, hanging with you guys. So, I don't understand the one rule. Like, you get a red card and you're suspended for the next game, and they don't really kind of look into the appeal of it. I just don't get it, because there was no intent to injure. And, look, I'm not one to talk about, like when we see the World Cup and everybody's in and everybody's got their, hey, well, they need to do this and offsides and everybody changed the rules. Like, I'm not going to go there because it's not, you know, I blanch when people do it with football. So I'm not going to do it. But I just don't even understand this whole concept of he's suspended for the next game. That's crazy to me.
1: So the best way to, I think, frame this is to look at another sport in the way that they officiate in sort of the same way, okay? And in college football, if you get a targeting penalty, right, you as a defender, it could be on offense, I guess, you hit someone in the head or neck area, you get ejected for the game, right? And if it happens in the second half, you're suspended for the next half of the next game, okay?
0: Yeah.
1: And I have long argued that there has to be intent when you throw someone out of a game, okay? Just like in the NBA, right? They have a flagrant one and a flagrant two,
0: mm-hmm.
1: right? A flagrant one is it can be intentional, but most often it's not, right? Or it's intentional, but not, cannot harm a player. Or a flagrant two, like Wemby elbowing, I think it was Nasri in the neck, right? Like, that was very clearly a premeditated decision, right? And it could injure someone. Flagrant two, you're not going to be, the intent there was to throw his elbow very high and hit the guy in the head. Now, was Wemby trying to hurt the guy? No, but the intent was clear, right? He intended to do that. And you should not throw players out of games unless the intent is there. And I think we can tell. Like, we can tell whether a soccer player is trying to kick someone in the back of the leg or not. And in this case, Balogun was not trying to kick him in the back of the leg. And now you suspended a player. Think about this. He missed 30 minutes of last game and 90 minutes of next game. So he's missing basically, one and, let's say, like 3/8 of a game. Okay? Like, it's a lot of missed time for that.
0: Yeah, that's right.
1: For that one thing. That's why there needs to be a process to either not suspend for the next game or to have an appeal, or just in the moment to be like, look, man, the intent, he didn't mean to do this. Like, he didn't mean to kick the guy in the back of the leg. And, people will say, well, guys, this is a deterrent to not do it next time. He didn't mean to do it the first time.
0: I don't understand that concept.
1: So you can't deterrent for what?
0: Right.
1: And it feels very, very harsh for a knockout game to have one of your best scorers on a team miss the game because of that specific play. And I think in sports, to throw people out of games, you have to have intent be part of the discussion process. I argue that targeting college football, you can't really argue that in the NBA or WNBA, which is a big brouhaha now, of course, because they can't just be normal.
0: There's drama?
1: Never drama in the WNBA. The league just is like 50 years behind the rest of the sports in the way that they get covered. And how that sport, like, they're not ready for any attention whatsoever. They're just not ready for it. And he should play. There's no appeal process, obviously, but I think USA can still beat Belgium without him. But
0: you're
1: down a striker, though. Like, that, it's
0: yeah, man, that's like, big deal.
1: It's tough to be down one of your better players against a Belgium team that I mean, Senegal's up 2-0. These I'll tell you what, a lot of these African teams, dude, they get so, they've been so close to this tournament. Like, if you could bet them for the first 80 minutes, you'd have won a lot of money in this tournament.
0: Yeah, Cape Verde, man.
1: And it happened with Senegal the other day.
0: Yeah, Belgium scored the two goals late.
1: Ivory Coast, two of their games, they lost to Germany. Germany scored the very like last minute of stoppage time, and then Ivory Coast the other day lost a game they very easily could have won. You know, and Senegal's up 2-0. Belgium scores twice in the final 10 minutes and scores again in extra time and wins that game. So I think the U.S. can certainly win this game without Balogun there. And they're playing in Seattle, bro. And Seattle, that place is going to be freaking rocking, dude. Like, that's a great sports town, and that is a loud and passionate fan base, and they love their soccer there as well. The Sounders do great numbers there. It's a great place to have this game.
0: Yeah, it's going to be incredible. I agree with that. I think Belgium's kind of made for them. Older team, right? I the way USA is controlling the matches and dictating pace, I think that should really help. That should be the matchup.
1: Isn't it interesting that I don't watch soccer outside of the big tournaments, right? The last time I watched it was like, you know, in the Euros and Copa America 2 years ago.
0: Uh-huh.
1: But and that's why I'm not like breaking down like X and O's of it. But I think to me it's really interesting to see. This holds true, I think, in all sports where you can really, really tell the teams that are aggressive and are trying to score. And those are the teams that keep winning. Like,
0: oh yeah.
1: You know, like, there are so many teams you watch them play and you're like, you know, it's okay to shoot. And it's okay to shoot. It's not the right time. Well, sometimes you get a rebound, right? That helps you. Sometimes, like, you know, you're able to just create a corner kick, right? Sometimes you're able to just create. And
0: you see is, like, these teams are just trying to stay in the game.
1: Right, but like the teams like Germany, like you're like, or England sometimes, like just shoot the ball, like try to create chances off.
0: You're like a hockey fan.
1: Well, yeah, and I
0: shoot
1: get you
0: the puck,
1: and I get you don't
0: shoot
1: want to
0: it. Power play, guys are like, you shoot it,
1: and I get you don't want to be countered, but like the teams, and really what's impressive about USA is very clearly like they're the aggressors now.
0: Yeah,
1: like their style of soccer is going after opponents, and I don't think that's what we were for a long time. So I've liked watching them play.
0: You got to owe that to the coach.
1: Yeah, coach is great. He's done a great job. I also find it really interesting that the managers of these teams are often not from the country. Like you watch the World Baseball Classic, right? Or you watch, you know, basketball in the Olympics. The coaches are all from that country, you know, like, and here, like, we have an Argentinian coach. I find that very fascinating that, like, the coaches for these squads are often not from the country that they coach with.
0: Yeah, well, I mean, it's part of the sport, right? Like, they.
1: Well, it's kind of interesting. Like, you would think that they could find someone from that country. I get if you're maybe Cape Verde, it's probably hard, but like you would think that they could find that. A lot of teams just don't. I find it very fascinating. Like we have an Argentinian coach who's just signed up. I think he's just signed up for the World Cup. Like he's not our coach past like this World Cup.
0: No, that's what happens. And they go, I mean, there's coaches that have coached multiple countries.
1: Oh, yeah. Yeah.
0: You know, which is interesting.
1: I find it just so fascinating how that works. But
0: they're basically guns for hire, right? Like that's kind of what it is.
1: So we've done obviously they expand the tournament. So winning your first knockout round game is not what it used to be, right? Because the tournament's expanded, the competition I don't think is as good as we will become the 16. So this feels like a game where the way we're playing, I think we have to win it. I would have said before we started, just getting to the stage would be impressive.
0: No, got
1: to
0: win now. Yeah, I agree.
1: I think now we have to win.
0: Because they belong. I mean, not for nothing, but like you've watched all this.
1: Yeah.
0: They belong. Like they belong to anybody. I get France is ridiculous. They play today in my backyard. Yeah,
1: they're going to score. They're going to poor Paraguay. It's going to be the thankfully they play the running clock in the second half of this game. I think very clearly, just from my naked eye, right? France has been the best. They've played incredible. Their ability to score, Mbappe is like incredible, right? I think Spain has looked the second best, even though they don't score as many goals as France. But they just look good.
0: I agree with you, because don't you get the feeling that they're always like feeling like they're about to explode?
1: Yes.
0: Yamal, I love that kid. Yamal's unbelievable, man.
1: Spain, like, is always there. Argentina is interesting because, you know, they played closer games I think they would like. But Messi, like, you know, he just get on the ball and watch what happens, right? Like, they're just, and they're good. Argentina's really good at you know, those, the corner kicks, the set piece stuff, right?
0: Well, they're deep. Their D guys are unbelievable.
1: And then Portugal is like, I call them like the Iowa football. You're like, oh, they're going to score. They're going to do it. And they just Iowa don't football. Score. I'm like, just score. Like, you can score like there. I think we're right there, right in the top, what, fifth? Like, we're kind of the teams that are left. Like, we're right there.
0: And all due respect to Ronaldo, I don't think Portugal's that good.
1: Well, they can't tell me the aggressiveness part of it. Like, they're just not taking a ton of shots, which I guess is the way they always play. I've asked some friends about this. So, like, that's something that they just sort of have always been frustrated with.
0: But they look older, Tim. They look old.
1: They are old. They're older. So, yeah. To your point, like, we are right now. I don't think we're beating France if we ever play. Like, we're other than England. England looks good, too. They're just not scoring as much. But, like, you can tell England is really good with the way they play
0: defense.
1: Last game
0: was crazy, man. They were on the brink.
1: I know. They just don't score a ton, but they're really, you can tell how skilled they are, right, obviously. So we're like, what, sixth? Like, we're right there?
0: I mean, that Jude Bellingham is unbelievable.
1: Yeah, and Kane, whenever he gets a chance, he puts it in.
0: I know we talk about Kane all the time, but you know, Bellingham makes it go.
1: So we're right. I think we're right there, man. We are right there. England, though, has to go to Mexico and play an Azteca tomorrow, which is a freaking beast, man.
0: Ugh. Dude, that's unbelievable. You want to talk about an incredible day? Like, tomorrow, Brazil and Norway?
1: I'm driving.
0: Like, we didn't talk about Brazil. Brazil's ridiculous.
1: Yeah. I'm driving tomorrow, too. I'm going to miss. I think they're talking about moving the England-Mexico game, like, noon tomorrow for weather. So I'm hoping they don't do that. So
0: are you serious?
1: Yeah, they're talking about moving it. Yeah, to noon tomorrow.
0: Oh, wow. Get out of here.
1: Which obviously favors England, right? Because I think you'd rather have that crowd at noon than have that crowd at 6 p.m. Eastern getting sauced up all day.
0: 8 p.m.
1: Or 8, whatever it's supposed to be, yeah.
0: Yeah.
1: Because that crowd at Azteca is, like, unbelievable. So, I mean, England should beat Mexico. Should. But don't know. Mexico's played well so far. So, it's been a really fun tournament. All, you know, having the soccer on every day has been
0: the
1: really
0: Brazil
1: fun.
0: Norway is a great bit. That's a great matchup.
1: Yeah, I feel like Norway is, like, every time I watch them, I feel a little unfulfilled. Obviously, Haglund, right? Like, he's incredible when he gets the ball. But, like, I don't
0: my favorite player. I love Haaland. He's like a football player, dude. Yeah, he's like a tight end.
1: He's huge. There's also videos of him eating over here in America, and he eats a lot of food. I'm very jealous. But I don't, when I watch them play, I don't think they're fine. I don't know. Do you think they don't impress me as much as other teams do?
0: I think they're good. I do. Now, again, Brazil is interesting because they're, you know, the South American teams play that style where they play a very defensive style. Shut it down. It's not like they're going to go and
1: correct.
0: Go put up five goals like the Europeans will when they get.
1: It's so interesting how that's the case because when you watch like Argentina yesterday had like 11, 12 shots on goal at any regulation, which is wild because you're like, you know, France will have 40 today. They're probably a different team, obviously, but like they'll have a million shots and Argentina doesn't, they just don't. They don't shoot the ball a ton. Other teams like Colombia don't shoot the ball a ton. They just don't, to your point, they just not. They had 22 shots yesterday, and they were playing a lot of that, you know, a lot of that game chasing another goal to go ahead.
0: Right.
1: And ended with 22 shots in 120 minutes, which is not a lot.
0: Yeah, no, that's the truth. All right, we're going to take a quick TO. We'll come right back, a little more World Cup, and then next hour, NBA and the craziness that has ensued in the league with free agency and trades. The entire NBA is upside down. Fascinating offseason, man. Hey, Jeff, hanging out with you on the July 4th Saturday on Fox.
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9: 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Partly sunny, afternoon showers and thunderstorms, 90 to 94. East to southeast winds at 5 to 15. Evening showers and partly cloudy, mid-70s tonight. Partly sunny, low 90s tomorrow. Afternoon showers and thunderstorms Monday, low 90s. I'm Precision Weather Meteorologist Russ Furley on WNZF.
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0: 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And yes, yesterday was the day of Cape Verde. You know, I have a dear friend of mine. We've been working together for years. He covers the Sixers for me in my network. And he is from, his family is from Cape Verde.
1: Wow.
0: He walks in our studio with a Cape Verde hoodie on. This is like a couple weeks ago. And it was right after they played for the first time, and like the world kind of knew them. The goalie went bananas, right? Remember, he went from Instagram, like yes. 50,000 Instagram followers to like 15 million. So I go, dude, Cape Verde, yeah? Like figuring he just got that hoodie. And he's like, no, dude, guy, I've had this for, you know, years. He goes, well, that's where my family's from. And I wow. knew nothing of the history of that island, of those islands.
1: Yeah.
0: So his father, he was talking to my father, because I'm like, I love stuff like that. I'm very curious. So I talked to his father, and his father's like, yeah, he goes, you know, Portugal discovered the island. There were inhabited islands off the coast of Senegal, right? And he goes, the Portuguese settled there. Then they went up and down the coast of Africa and filled the islands with people. And then there was like a whole melting pot. So it's got a very Brazilian kind of feel to it with the Portuguese.
1: So they speak Portuguese.
0: What's that?
1: They speak Portuguese?
0: Yes, they speak Portuguese. Right. And he goes, my grandmother spoke Portuguese. And he goes, I know it. And it's very much like a melting kind of pot of with a Brazil flavor to it. And he goes, yeah. And he goes, it's very small. You know, there's like 50,000 people. It's unbelievable. It's a great story. But his family, they left and they emigrated to the Boston area. And then his section of the family moved to Philadelphia. So very interesting history of Cape Verde.
1: I mean, to be that small of a country and have this success in the World Cup is remarkable.
0: Really, man. It's very cool, man. The whole thing was awesome. It was another like really good day. You know, Australia and Egypt and penalty kicks.
1: Yeah.
0: You know? And Thursday was unbelievable. Like Croatia got screwed too. My Croats.
1: What, for being, well, when they said they were offsides?
0: Yeah. So, God. That was brutal. There's just nothing more brutal than that. Like, you tie the game with that, and then, oh my God, it was tough.
1: So, I'm not one of those people that think that offsides should be done away with. I get the purpose of offsides.
0: Yeah.
1: But offsides in the box feels a little bit much, in my opinion. Which I think is, you know, if you just take it away in the box, you have a little more scoring. But otherwise, I don't mind it. I'm all things with soccer. Like, I don't really get why people are so upset. Like, offsides makes total sense, right? Like, you don't want.
0: Right. Cherry picking. Be, and,
1: yeah. But again, I think.
0: I mean, hockey. That's why hockey does it, right? Hockey's got two lines. Like, you right. know.
1: But also, too, the thing about hockey, though, is that their rule is that you just have to have a body part behind. Right. The blue line, and so maybe that's the thing is you move it to where, and I think there is a growing movement to move soccer to that, where you just have to have a body yeah. part behind the line instead of your whole body.
0: Yeah, yeah, which, you know, makes a lot more sense, and it's just a killer. Like, you know, Croatia looks like it's amazing, so close.
1: That's
0: I got a buddy of mine from game. Croatia, so he was like dying. He's absolutely dying. All right, NBA next hour, fellas. We are
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1: Partly sunny, look for an afternoon shower or thunderstorm, 90 to 94. East to southeast winds at 5 to 15. Evening showers, then partly cloudy, mid-70s tonight. Partly sunny, 91 to 95 tomorrow. Afternoon showers and thunderstorms Monday, low to mid-90s. I'm Precision Weather Meteorologist Russ.
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2: From ABC News, I'm Brian Clark. Tall ships in New York City's East River, just one of many celebrations of America's 250th anniversary on this Independence Day, drawing all sorts of onlookers.
3: It's America's independence, and I love it. And I want to participate, be a part of it. I'm an American citizen, and I enjoy the country. I love America.
2: But the weather an issue at Washington, D.C.'s Great American State Fair, where Michelle Plummer had traveled from Schenectady, New York.
4: We were right at the gate when they stopped letting people in. So, but that, we were like, oh, we'll go a little later, we'll avoid some of the heat. And they were starting to make the people come out. And they just said people were getting sick and passing out.
2: The fair is going to open 2 hours later today because of the heat, weather in other parts of the country. Deadly severe storms in Wisconsin blamed for causing a boat to capsize on Geneva Lake. And Under Sheriff Tom Hosner said,
5: seven people were rescued from the water. Unfortunately, there was three fatalities of people who were not able to be rescued.
2: Across the country, there are over 780,000 power outages. President Trump traveled to South Dakota for a speech at Mount Rushmore after the White House suggested his face become the fifth president to be carved into the rock.
6: We come to this beautiful mountain, and it is beautiful, to express our gratitude to those who made it possible, starting with the four men most responsible for reaching this milestone, more than any others.
2: He also attacked his political opponents, labeling some as communists. Taylor Swift and Travis Kelce got married at Madison Square Garden, New York City. Tight security outside of the arena kept fans out, but Swift's devoted fans still found a way close to the area.
7: I'm a huge Swiftie. Just drove 12 hours from Indianapolis, Indiana to be here.
8: We needed something with all the craziness in the world. 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
10: Thank you, Pierre. Happy 250th to you, too, and everybody. We've got July 4th coming up. Lots of celebrations going on around the country and right here in Flagler County. We've got fireworks at the airport. I guess what the city, the county, and Flagler Beach, everybody kicks in on that. Is that right, Mike McLaughlin? You know more of the details. So.
11: Yes, sir. Looking forward to it. And happy birthday, America, just a little bit early.
10: Yeah. So everybody's getting ready for it. And, you know, how about you, Brian? Are you going to celebrate the 250th?
12: Yeah, absolutely. Hopefully we go to the July 4th festivities and everything. So
10: okay.
12: It's pretty, I mean, Pierre's commentary is pretty fascinating. I mean, I've been reading a lot about what does it really mean? What does America really mean? What is, you know, we've been asking people, what is the spirit of America? We'll have some of those answers in our next edition, but made me think a lot. I mean, thinking about it as like it was a grand experiment 250 years ago, it kind of puts it in perspective. So
10: yeah. Well, cool. Everything's always changing, that's for sure, and we're going to talk about some of those changes. However, last night, Thursday night, at the Palm Coast Community Center, the Tiger Bay Club had a candidate forum for the Palm Coast City Council candidates and the County Commission candidates. There was like 10, I think, and so everybody got a chance to have their say. and it was good. And if you didn't, if you want to watch it, you can. It's on our WNZF YouTube channel and Facebook page. We had about 1,000 people watching it last night. That was pretty cool on the live stream.
12: That's great, yeah.
10: And then on the radio, and so who knows? But anyway, I hope everybody, it's always good to get to know the candidates. And Katie Lenhart's here. We're going to talk with her about the voting and that. But there's another candidate forum coming up with more candidates, and John Phillips, JP, the president of the local Chamber of Commerce. You guys are putting it on. Tell us about it.
13: Yeah, happy to talk about it, David. It's coming up on Tuesday night, and it is a joint forum. The Chamber is involved along with the HBA, the Home Builders Association, and FCAR, which is the Flag the County Association of Realtors. So FCAR, HBA, Chamber, all getting together to have a wonderful candidate forum. We will also have the school board candidates there. So ours is going to have the 7 school board candidates have been invited. The 7 people running for county commission have been invited, and the 7 people running for Palm Coast City Council have also been invited. So it's a little bit longer than the forum that was held last night. They did not have the school board last night at the Tiger Bay Forum, but we're going to have all of them. And it's Tuesday night, 5 to 5:30 is the meet and greet. And then the forum starts at 5:30, and it'll go till about 8:30. Roughly, in round figures, it's about an hour for each. So the first hour is school board, the second hour is county commission, and the third hour is the city of Palm Coast.
10: So go if you can. I like the meet and greets where you get to, you know, talk with the candidates and ask them your own, you know, personal questions about,
13: right,
10: you know, what's important to you. But then if you can't make it, or if you want to go for the meet and greet and then go home and have a beer and watch it on TV, we'll do that for you, too, on our WNZF Facebook page and also streaming on YouTube.
13: Yeah, I really appreciate the partnership. Like you said, you know, you got 1,000 people watching online. There certainly weren't 1,000 people in person last night, probably closer to 100. And we'll see what happens at our forum next week. But it does allow folks who might not be able to get away from their family, get away from their kids, or be out of the house to be able to be educated and informed. That is our goal. This is a nonpartisan forum. It is educated, informed voters is what we're trying to do.
10: Well, what I like is, like last night's Tiger Bay, if you're bored, you can fast forward to the next one.
12: Exactly. Well, we'll have coverage also in print if you want to read the summaries and everything. So
10: time to start absorbing it in.
12: Exactly, yeah.
10: All right.
12: It does take a lot of work to get, you know, get educated on all the candidates, but it's worth it.
14: Election day will be here soon.
10: Yeah. I know. That's why we have Katie here. Like, everybody needs to get serious about this. So, all right. So, any other final words before we kick you out of here and bring Sam Greco in?
13: Yeah, absolutely right. One last thing, and you were talking about earlier, next weekend's July 4th celebration, the United Flagler 4th, a little prelude. Tomorrow morning, tune in right here on WNZF to the Chamber Business Report. We've got a full show talking about it because it starts Friday night with Veterans Park for First Friday. Got the parade on Saturday morning over there in Flagler Beach, and of course the fireworks and stuff at the airport. Really critical to talk about the parking, and we talk about it, about where to go for that, so you don't park at the main entrance of the airport, go down Beltaire and into Fenway. That's going to be really critical. There'll be thousands of people going to those fireworks. We want to make sure we get everybody in and out safely and efficiently. So tune in tomorrow morning at 10 a.m. and you can learn more about the parking and all the flows for United Flagler 4th.
10: All right, very good. Thank you. Appreciate you. Thanks for being our chamber president also.
13: Yeah, it's my pleasure. Happy to be here, and thanks for the opportunity.
10: All right, okay. All right, we're going to go right now through the magic of telephone to Sam Greco, our state representative. Morning, Sam.
15: Good morning, David. How are you?
10: Doing good. In the studio, we have, of course, my co-host, Brian McMillan, also our Palm Coast City Manager, Mike McLaughlin. Say hi.
16: Hey, good morning. Good morning, Representative Greco.
12: Good morning.
10: And Katie Lenhart, who is our Supervisor of Elections.
17: Morning. Good morning, Sam. How you doing?
15: So, hey, good morning. Good to be with you all.
10: Yeah, I think you know everybody there. So wanted to, you know, last week, you know, a lot of historic things happening in this year's legislative session. And, of course, the big one, the Save Our Homes. And so what I wanted to do today, everybody kind of knows about it and they don't, and they're in all this misinformation. So I'm counting on you, Representative Greco, to, in a nutshell, tell the average homeowner, average resident in Flagler County, what the bill says and what it does.
15: Well, listen, I understand that why there's a lot of different information going around. This conversation has been going on for about a year and a half, and in that time, different proposals were introduced. Some were passed off of the House floor. But as far as the final product, that is what voters will see on the ballot in November, what the amendment does, it's the most significant property tax initiative that has ever been on the ballot in Florida. It increases the homestead exemption in 2027 to $150,000, in 2028 to $250,000, and starting in 2029 ties that number to the CPI, so it will float up with inflation in perpetuity. it only applies to homestead properties, so this doesn't apply to commercial properties, to second homes, to rental homes that are owned for rental purposes, things like that. It also caps the increase on future assessment growth on those non-homestead properties from 10%, where it currently is, down to 5%. And that's really the core of what it does. This does not affect school levies. So even if you have a home, once we get to the $250,000 exemption, about 60% of homesteads in Florida fall under that. So there are 60% of homesteads that won't pay any property tax under this bill. However, because this doesn't apply to school levies, those people likely would still receive a property tax bill for school levies. That's kind of in a nutshell. I'm happy to dive in deeper in part of that you want to talk about.
14: Well, I've got a few questions, and Mike McLaughlin, you have questions, Brian, Katie, whatever, everybody. So my questions are, the people that have been protected, that have been here for years with homestead exemption, because basically somebody that buys the house next to me could be paying twice as much in taxes as I am, correct?
15: Well, that's right, and that's where this conversation started in the first place. So the real dollars of property tax revenue statewide have increased exponentially over the past 10 or so years, far in excess of inflation and population growth. From about $30 billion 10 years ago to over $60 billion last year. And even if you were to control for population and inflation back to that number from 10 years ago, you'd get something like $48 billion. So because of the dramatic increase in home values in Florida, the revenue that cities and counties have taken in statewide have gone up, like I said, well in excess of population and inflation. And that was the origin of this conversation. To your point, if you stay in your home, if it's your homestead, you stay in your home, you're not selling your home, you're protected from most of that increase in appraised value. But if a first-time homeowner comes in, a new Floridian comes in, somebody without portability buys a home, they're going to experience the

0: I'm sure Katie could tell us the history of it better than anybody else, but that's a really high threshold. You know, it is difficult to get 60% of folks to agree on anything. So this is and there have been property tax initiatives in the recent past, in the past decade or so, that have failed. There was a proposed increase to $100,000 that did not pass. At the end of the day, Florida voters are going to have the final say on this. I believe that is who should have the final say, and that's why I was happy to vote for this and send this question to the voters, to the people of Florida who are going to be affected by it. But understand that it has a 50% threshold, and we'll see what the voters think about it in November.
1: So, Mike McLaughlin, let me ask you this. Is here you are, city manager, we have millions of dollars, and it's always a challenge anyway. And now there's could be a curveball, yes, because you have to plan for the possibility of this passing, right?
2: Yes, sir.
1: So Sam, help Mike here. And how does he go about that? How do you project? Because if it does pass, it kicks in like the first of the year, correct?
0: Well, as I mentioned, there is a scale up. So the first year goes from the current 50,000 to 150,000, and then from there the next year to 250. At that point, it goes up in accordance with the CPI.
1: So,
0: I want to be very clear that this will have significant impact on county and city revenue. And I defer to Mike on the exact numbers. I got some numbers on the effects on Palm Coast. What I've been told is that the impact in fiscal year 27 would be somewhere between $9 and $10 million, and then going to $16 million in decreased revenue in 28. Those are significant numbers, and so voters need to understand that property tax is what you're paying for services, and this is a question for every individual in Florida to say, are you satisfied or not with the services and the goods you're receiving for that price? And understanding that Mike and every city and county in Florida might have to make up revenue that they lose from property tax in other ways, in use fees, increased fee for service products, things like that. So this is a decision for the people. But obviously, Mike would love to hear your thoughts.
1: Yeah, go ahead, Mike.
2: All right, thank you very much. I appreciate it. So first, I want to let everybody know how we're preparing. And then I'll get into a little more specifics. So we're already, modeling multiple financial scenarios. We're evaluating service impacts across the city. We're reviewing long-term capital plans that we already have on the books. We're assessing alternative revenue options, like Sam just mentioned. We're working with City Council to understand their policy direction on service levels. The last of those are supposed to be submitted today. We've already gone through our strategic action plan, which established their priorities. So now we need their service levels so that we can finish our budgetary work. And we're also working with state and local partners to understand potential implementation details. Now, specific to us here in the city, right now, Palm Coast currently receives about $43 million in property tax revenue. And thinking strategically and long-term, we have to prepare for the worst. So in preparing for the worst, we're looking at the model of the 250,000 exemption. So we don't have to plan just for the first phase. We have to see how this is going to carry the city, moving forward. So that would equate to a 40% reduction, and it would reduce that $43 million that we currently get down to $26 million. Fire and law enforcement alone in the city of Palm Coast cost approximately $26.2 million. So where we would stand is that property tax revenues could no longer fully cover public safety services, let alone roads, parks, code enforcement, planning, recreation programs, and other essential services that citizens expect, and you could make the argument for deserve. So
1: Sam, you just heard what he said, and it kind of comes across where like Tallahassee is saying, well, hey, that's your problem, not ours.
2: Well, it makes us feel that when you ask someone to build you a home, you have to give them the nails, and when you don't have the nails, you can't complete the project.
1: So here's Palm Coast, beautiful community that is it's.

0: retirement community and residential, very high on the, you know, we don't have the industrial and commercial and all those kind of things that we're working on, but we don't have them right now, really, to offset the ratio. So what help can you or Tallahassee give to a community like Palm Coast?
1: Well, I think that what we don't want is a situation where counties and cities are coming to Tallahassee needing to, you know, have their budgets augmented. There's been conversation about, you know, this being used as an opportunity for the state government to exert, more authority over local governments by being the backfill. That's not the intention of this. I want to be very clear about that. And so while certainly we want to make sure that those revenues do not decrease to the point of impacting essential services, the goal is not to have cities and counties across the state need to come to the state government and ask for funds. That is not the intention here. Palm Coast is, and I think Mike's numbers are about the same that I've seen there. So Palm Coast is heavily reliant on ad valorem taxes. That 38-40% decrease in the budget is a serious number that I think is where this rubber meets the road on this conversation, and that people need to assess for themselves whether they feel that the savings that they're going to receive on their property tax bill are worth the costs in services. And I do think that there's revenue that a city like Palm Coast would likely need to create that doesn't currently exist. So I don't run the city. I have no part in this, but I imagine that folks should think about whether they're whether they want to pay fees for service calls, fees to use parks or other community amenities, whether they longer timelines on infrastructure projects are things that are worth the trade-off of saving money on their property tax bill. But I believe that that's a decision that is properly located with the voters. I believe people are smart and people can make this decision, what is right for them, their families, their communities, about how they want property taxes in Florida to look. And again, statewide, what we're doing is going back to the number 10 years ago, because I mentioned that if you take the 10-year-ago number, adjust for inflation and population, and add 2 percentage points, you get about $48 billion in statewide revenue. If you increase the homestead exemption to $250,000, what you do is you push back down the current revenue to that $48 billion level. So the effect that's being had statewide, should this pass, is not an unprecedented reduction. It's looking back to budgets 10 years ago, accounting for inflation, population, and a few additional percentage point growth, and figuring out how to operate on that level. But this is a question that is significant. It would be a monumental change in Florida's tax system. It would be the first state in the country to pursue something like this. This decision should be made by the people, by the voters. And I think that they're the ones best positioned to make this.
0: So how's it going to be sold to the voters? I mean, I can see it. I mean, the pro people saying, yeah, you got to vote best. Hey, do you want to vote for less taxes? Sure, count me in. Okay. And then they don't think about much more than that, thinking they're going to be, having tax reductions or whatever. And then, of course, they're the first ones to show up at City Hall saying, how come my road's not paved? How come I got to pay to use the park? Everything is, my life has changed. Everything was good until I voted to, reduce my property taxes.
2: And that's a great point, David, because, we've been asking ourselves, because we don't want to scare people at all. We want to provide accurate information. We're not trying to influence a vote. We're just trying to let people know what happens if it passes. And in Palm Coast, there is no scenario where a 40% reduction in revenue occurs without affecting services that residents receive. These potential impacts could include reduced service levels, fewer infrastructure investments, reduced maintenance schedules, evaluation of alternative revenue sources, like Sam said, potential increases in fees for certain services, also like Sam just shared with us, delayed capital projects, slower replacement of vehicles. So, you know, we need to definitely not just measure twice before we cut, but you know, three and four times.
3: When you say slower replacement of vehicles, doesn't that budget suggest that there would have to be no replacement of vehicles?
2: It could be
3: like we're saying that the code enforcement department
2: right.
3: would basically all have to be laid off, and there would be zero code enforcement in the city of Palm Coast.
2: That could be.
3: That
2: could be a reduced or a different model. There would be service level expectations. We're not saying automatically right now that, you know, X, Y, and Z is going to be cut.
3: But it seems like at that level, we're yeah. saying that not only would code enforcement have to be completely eliminated, but the fire and sheriff's budget would also have to be reduced.
2: Because the departments we fund out of this include fire services, law enforcement, public works, streets, community development, parks maintenance, parks and recreation programs, administration, as well as the CRA area. So out of all those line items
3: that we're
2: supposed to be funding, out of all these things we're supposed to be funding, this is where that money comes from.
3: So when you say streets, meaning repaving of roads.
2: Correct.
3: So at that level, unless there was some other funding source, there would be zero more repaving done going forward in the future ever.
2: Unless we find alternative resources,
3: right.
2: then all of these services could be impacted to some level. Right now, it's tough to say definitively
3: yeah.
2: what would go away or if anything would totally go away. However, there would have to be significant service level. It's 40% reduction, of course. You have to have serious service level reductions across the board.
0: Well, and already how we've been caught by putting off, kicking the can, all that stuff, you know, on buying things and doing things when
3: yeah.
0: we could have got them for
3: like
0: half
3: roads,
0: the price,
3: for example,
0: and,
3: like,
0: you know, and infrastructure and things. And now, my God, what it cost to how many, you know, for a mile of road and things, whereas if we had done these things back before with city councils that were, nope, we're not raising taxes, we're going to tighten the belt and move on to it. Well, sometimes it's, you know, what do you call it, pound-wise, penny-foolish, or whatever, okay.
3: Penny-wise, pound.
0: Thank you, Brian. All right.
2: But you have to control your spending, but you have to be adequately funded.
0: But also, Palm Coast has to fund for the future. I mean, we're not just, you know, the clock doesn't just stop. You know, we've got all these, you know, infrastructures underground that are falling apart and piping and all those sort of things as well. So, Sam, I'm like, well, jump in there and tell me what you're thinking.
1: I do want to just note, because of some of the questions Brian asked, that, you know, while we're talking about a 38% reduction in property tax revenue, that is not the only source of revenue that the city currently has.
2: Correct.
1: You know, Mike, I don't know if you know offhand what percentage of the city's total revenue is made up of property tax today. This is going to have, if this passes, it will have a significant impact on Palm Coast and every city in Florida's budget. I'm not suggesting otherwise, but I want to be clear that this is not reducing Palm Coast's entire budget by 40%. It's reducing property tax revenue by 38%.
3: But for example, code enforcement, how much of that is through property tax?
2: Well, code enforcement, let me see real quick. Code enforcement. Well, out of the community development department, which code enforcement is part of, I've got the department total is $7.5 million or 14%.
3: But is that all funded through property tax, or does that particular department have other sources of revenue?
2: In community development, you're going to have other sources of revenue that are going to be restricted, like your building department. That's a good example of a restricted fund.
3: Pull permits, they pay fees that go, from property tax.
2: Correct. Yeah. And that can only lawfully stay within that fund's operations. But just to kind of go back and touch on a great point that Sam just mentioned, on average, depending upon the year, 62 to 69% of our ad valorem revenue is for the general fund.
3: Mm-hmm.
2: So that's the level that we're at currently. But, you know, Palm Coast has a very excellent financial history. We run a very efficient operation. There isn't a lot of excess sitting around to absorb a revenue reduction at the large size. We currently provide all municipal services for 23 cents of every tax dollar paid, and that's an incredibly low number. and we also need to look at the way we, you know, the ways we do business moving forward, just in general. But we've also maintained strong financial reserves, and we can, you know, consistently seek out grants and other outside sources. And then, of course, we'll have to have the courage to have the strong discussions about revenue and about grants and about everything that we do wish to bring in, so that we can continue to provide these services.
0: Okay. Final words here of wisdom from our city manager for Palm Coast, Mike McLaughlin.
2: Well, I don't know if they're quite words of wisdom, David, but yeah, I just want to assure everybody that, you know, regardless of what happens in November, just like every budget year, our commitment is going to be to maintain, you know, essential services, protect public safety, and be transparent with residents about both the opportunities and the challenges that any major tax reform proposal may create.
0: Okay.
2: Thank you.
0: Words of wisdom. That's good. That was good. All right, Brian, let's see. I don't know. Wisdom, philosophy.
3: What can I come up with? I will say yesterday I did miss the Tiger Bay Forum because I went to the Rotary installation last night. And it was a lot of just amazing, positive vibes, you know, service above self. Michelle Bartlame was the president last year, and she handed the gavel to her father, Ken Costa, who's now going to be the president of the Rotary Club. But the club grew by 20-something percent this year, and I think that just shows, like, what an impact a leader can have. Michelle Bartlame just was really, you know, out there trying to grow and improve the club. And I just think that was a great example. Like, I think we can all have, you know, an impact in the organizations and the things that we're involved with. We just have to be willing to put in the energy and have, you know, stay upbeat and positive. And so,
0: yeah.
3: God bless America.
0: All right. I like it. Very good. Amen, ladies and gentlemen. All right, we got to go here. Armstrong Getty coming up next to ABC News. Thanks a lot for listening. If you missed the show, you want to listen back to it, you can do it on the podcast at flaglerbroadcasting.com and watch the video on WNZF Facebook page. Have a good one. I got the feeling that something ain't right. I'm so scared in case I fall. On the water, beyond belief. Hi, this is Ken Belshi at Veranda Bay, inviting you to see over 40 new, never-released home sites. 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
11: Welcome to Energize and Revitalize with Dr. Amy. I'm Dr. Amy Coopersmith, a doctor prepared nurse practitioner, and this show is about empowering you to live a radiant, healthy, and balanced life. I'm very excited to introduce today's guest, Lon Hecht, the CEO of Care2You, which brings hospital-level care into the home. So welcome, and thank you so much for being here today.
12: Thank you so much for having me on. I really appreciate it.
11: Yeah. So tell us a little bit about Care2You and the inspiration behind it.
12: Yeah, sure. So Care2You, think of us as a high acuity medical group that brings ER level care and hospital level care right to your home. So we started in the New York market. That's where we're concentrated right now. We're actually doing some fundraising to move into other markets. But our model's pretty, I'd say it's simple, but it's pretty complex as well. But to simplify it, we typically contract with health insurers and others to pay for the service. It's a fraction of the cost of ER or hospital-based care. And what happens is we get a referral, whether it's from the patient, a caregiver, a doctor, wherever it may be. We deploy into the home, usually within 2 to 4 hours. We send either a physician assistant, nurse practitioner, or paramedic into the home. They work the patient up. They spend about 60 plus minutes with a patient. Unlike the ER, as you know, it could be 5 minutes if you're lucky. Right. They then bring typically an ER physician or hospitalist physician on telehealth at the same time. So you have two providers in a visit. And they work to treat you. And they bring most of the capabilities, not all, but most of the capabilities of an ER with them. So they can do really complicated things in the home. So things like stat labs, point of care testing, imaging, oxygen, infusions, all kinds of minor surgical procedures. They can do all those kind of things in the home. And what's great is if we can treat you one visit, then we typically avoid it in ED visit. But if you need more ongoing care, we can admit you right to our service in the home. And you can think of that as like a hospitalization. I just like to call out that we're not a hospital. So we'll call it hospital level care in the home. But we can treat you for the duration of your care needs. And then, but the last thing I'll just mention is we're not primary care doctors. So we're not longitudinal care. We're not a PCP. What we do is we're an extension of that PCP. And once we complete that episode, we're transitioning that care back to your primary care provider or specialist.
11: Right. So what kinds of episodes might you treat in the home?
12: Yeah, so pretty complex things. So we're doing, people have COPD flare-ups or congestive heart failure flare-ups or pneumonia, complicated UTIs, complicated skin infections like cellulitis and other kinds of infections, dehydration, DVT. I mean, the list goes on and on. We can do some pretty complex things in the home. And one thing I'll say is if we admit you to our service, we're going to hook you up with remote patient monitoring. So we can kind of have, we can have an understanding of your vitals all the way through to notice if there are any kind of changes when we're not there, to be able to escalate if we need to get into the home, or if need be, every once in a while, it's going to be too high acuity. We're going to have to get you over to the hospital every once in a while, but we do a really nice job in keeping most people in their home.
11: So do you do 24-hour monitoring on vital signs and things like that?
12: So we do for patients that are hospitalized. If we're just doing one of those typical ED avoidance visits where we can come in and we can treat you in that initial visit, you typically don't need that remote patient monitoring. But once we admit you to the service, if you need what would be considered like a hospitalization in a sense, then we would hook you up to that remote patient monitoring and we would monitor your vitals. And very openly, we take new referrals from 9 a.m. to 9 p.m. So if we get a referral in at 8:59, we're going to see you the same day. But patients that are on our service for like a hospitalization, I want to call it that. Once again, it's hospital level care at home. They actually have access to us 24/7, virtually, phone, video, all of those kind of things. And we can manage any kind of escalations, things that are needed overnight if needed. Or if we need to be in first thing in the morning, we can be in the home first thing in the morning.
11: So if, let's say I'm hospitalized in your hospitalized.
12: Yes.
11: So is there a nurse visit or is everything virtual?
12: So what we do is we typically, if you're hospitalized in the sense, we're doing one or two in-person visits per day in the home. It depends on the need. The second visit sometimes may be via telehealth. It depends on what you need. We want to be fair to patients. Patients don't always want us in the home twice a day, right? From time to time, it can be off-putting, right? So we want to make sure that we're giving them exactly what they need for their clinical complexity, and we're also respecting what their wishes are. So we're typically doing at least one in person, maybe two per day. Of course, we have full wraparound care coordination, so you have access to a nurse 24/7. They're not in the home, right? But they're virtual, and they can manage a lot of your care needs. We're even doing all that care coordination, so if you need durable medical equipment, if you need follow-up visits, if you need, we're doing labs, we get results, different things like that. We're communicating with your primary care doctor. One thing doctors love about us is typically when a primary care sends a patient to the ER, it's like a black hole. They don't know what's going on with your patient. With us, we will literally, if they want us to, we will call them after every visit and give them an update. A lot of them want us to just send notes next morning. So we always send notes, I believe, by 9 or 10 a.m. the next morning. So they know exactly what's going on.
11: Wow. Does this require a caregiver to be in the home as well?
12: No, not typically. Not typically, it doesn't. I mean, it all depends on the patient, right? And if it's a senior that has mobility concerns, and they're probably going to have a caregiver in the home anyway. So, one of the things is the home and the situation has to be safe for the patient. If it's not, we're not going to recommend an in-home hospitalization for them. We'll get them over to one of the hospitals to get them admitted that way. But then if you have a member that's kind of homebound, that becomes a transportation challenge for them. Now you need, ambulance care and all of those different kind of things. So it's not typically needed. It's always nice when you have someone in the home, but think of most of our patients as folks that like they can get to the bathroom themselves. They can do those kind of things. They may want to cook in their kitchen. They don't want to be stuck in a hospital for 7 days where, you know, you're up all night. Somebody's coming in every 2 hours, waking you up, the noises, everything like that. That's just not a really great place to heal. And that's why that should be held for things like heart attacks and strokes and trauma and things like that, where the hospital really, truly is the place where you should be always.
11: Yeah, I think something a lot of people don't realize about being in a hospital until they experience it is there's very little rest.
12: Yeah, it's terrible.
11: It's noisy. It's bright. There are things beeping, someone coming into your room, you know, all night long.
12: Yep.
11: And that's a big part of healing. When there's something going on with us, if we're not resting, then we aren't going to heal properly.
12: And there's something, this may sound like incredibly simple, but you know, I can remember when my father who passed away about 9 years ago, when he was in the hospital, and it's like all he wanted was his dog, right? Like we were able to get our dog in there one day to just sit with him on the bed, and that meant all the world to him. Now all of a sudden you're at home and you're with your family and you're with your pets and you're in your normal routine. And if you want to go get a snack, you can go get a snack. Just changes the whole dynamic. Even just like the fluorescent lights in a hospital, it's just not a place you want to be, yeah. Right?
11: And the smells, and that
12: wonderful
11: sterile smell that everyone knows,
12: yeah.
11: Right?
12: Yeah. And if you're unlucky, your neighbor, right, that's with you, right?
11: Yeah.
12: That happens, right? And because hospitals tend to be overcrowded in New York market, it's a pretty overcrowded market.
11: Yeah. So was that the inspiration behind this? Did it have to do with overcrowding?
12: You know, the inspiration behind it was we were started by a group of ED physicians that just saw firsthand all these patients that were in there coming into the ER that really didn't need to be there. I mean, they needed to be there at the time because there really wasn't another way to do it. But they felt these are patients that we have the capabilities and the technology at this point to be able to treat them in the home. So it was just one of those where an idea, we have the technology, let's put it together, right? Let's really form this together. And believe it or not, we got started with a big IPA group, which is an independent practice association, a really big group of doctors in New York. And one innovative health plan, and they said, hey, let's give this a try. And that started about three and a half years ago, and it's really been off to the races since. And, you know, I might have mentioned this at the beginning, but most people will listen to this and assume it's expensive care.
11: Right.
12: We're actually way less expensive than the hospital. So to put it into perspective, if you're a Medicare age patient, so 65 and older, our care typically is about a third of the cost of what it would cost in the hospital or ER. If you're a commercial age patient, somebody like you and I, which is like your traditional insurance, we're about a fifth of the cost. It's that much lower than the cost in the hospitals. And what happens is when you strip out all of that infrastructure around you, right, the costs just go down drastically. When you go to a hospital, you're not just paying for the care that you're getting, you're paying for the hospital,
11: right?
12: And that's a really big deal. So,
11: yeah, I'm really surprised to hear you say that because when my vision is all this stuff in the home, this technology, and technology is expensive. But yeah, hospitalizations are like people without insurance. When it's very, very scary, right, to be hospitalized because you'll go broke.
12: Yeah.
11: You know, most in getting into insurance and what it covers and what it doesn't, it's a really scary time for a lot of people.
12: It really is. And one thing that I really like about what we do, I've been in healthcare for about 30 years. I'm a super transparent person. When people call in, I want them to understand what the cost of their care is going to be up front. There's no hard feelings. If you feel like it's not a good fit for you, you go to the ER, do what you need to do. But the reality of it is the way I've contracted with most of these insurers is that patients typically pay a specialist copay for our services, which is really inexpensive relative to your ER copay or hospital coinsurance. So it tends to work out really, really well that way because, look, let's face it, the insurers win too. Right. I mean, if we're delivering the care at a much lower cost point, the patient should win, the insurer should win, everyone should win that way. The one thing that always comes up, and I cringe a little bit when I hear this, because people will be like, so it's concierge level care. And it's like, you know, it kind of is, but I don't want people to think of it that way. Because when you think of concierge, you think of something that's exponentially more expensive. But we're giving somebody a concierge experience at a fraction of the cost. So I just don't like the, you know, the connotation that goes with concierge is expensive, right?
11: Right. Absolutely. Yeah. So have you found that most insurance companies want to work in this model?
12: Yeah. So what's really, and I'll tell you, this is the hardest part. When you have something innovative, health insurers don't know what to do with it. Like, they don't even know how to reimburse for it or do anything. So we started off with absolutely terrible reimbursement where we were losing money on every visit, right? Because we would have to bill a house call to an insurer, which is literally what they would reimburse for a doctor that comes in with a little black bag and that with the stethoscope, right? And we're coming in with all these capabilities. So we were getting killed on that. So what happened was it starts with a couple of innovative insurers, and that's what we've been able to do. We've gotten some of the largest insurers in New York that have come on board and realized, wait a minute, this really works. And more are coming on board. So there are some, to be fair, that we don't have these advanced rates with. And in the worst case scenario, and I always want to be upfront and we tell people this, worst case scenario is if we don't have an advanced rate with an insurer, we can still bill them for the house call, which we lose money on. So we'd look for an enhanced care coordination fee from our member, which still tends to be significantly less expensive than what your ER copay or hospital coinsurance would be. The difference between us and them is we tell them exactly what that is up front and they know what it is. And when you go to the hospital, you don't know for like 2 months, right? And at that point, it's just way too late. So it's funny, though. It's kind of a weird dynamic to have the conversation up front because everybody is in that mindset of, I don't want to pay until I have to. So sometimes ignorance is bliss, right? You don't know what it's going to cost you until it costs you and it's too late. So sometimes you have those conversations and people are like, wait a minute, you know. You know, so it's just interesting how that works. But we really tried to be super transparent.
11: Yeah, I think people are coming around to that, you know, because anyone who has had the pleasure of being treated in a hospital, those bills keep coming. And there's one for this hospital group. And then there's one, oh, here's the x-ray. And oh, here's, and you're like, how am I getting a third bill for this one visit? And it happens all the time.
12: Right. I it's amazing. The surprise bills you get. My mother just went into assisted living and we had to get a certain test done for her. But we found out Medicare didn't pay for it because it wasn't a part of sick care or something. I don't remember. So we got hit with this bill through the insurer for like $400 for a test that I could go get cash pay for $60.
11: Yes.
12: Yet I'm on the hook for $400 because that's the negotiated rate by the insurer. And I'm like, well, just charge me the cash pay. No, we won't do that. And it's like, good Lord, right? So like, healthcare is so complicated. I'm the CEO of a healthcare company and it's complicated. I just can't imagine what it's like for some of your listeners. And, you know, I do this all day long. It's complicated.
11: Yeah. And the wellness clinic I run, it's all cash pay, mostly because of that, because we know we can deliver. You can be cash pay for your labs and it's cheaper than what your copay would be if you tried to go traditionally. And it's a really broken system, unfortunately.
12: And it's got to be hard for you because people probably, it just doesn't make sense that that would be the case. Right. So you're probably, when you talk to people about it, there's got to be a little skepticism. But just because it doesn't make sense doesn't mean it's not true, right? Yeah. And healthcare doesn't make sense in a lot of ways.
11: Yeah. So I'm glad there are people like you kind of working on that kind of to give people options.
12: Yeah.
11: Okay, so we're going to pause for a break from our sponsor. You're listening to Energize and Revitalize with Dr. Amy. Don't go anywhere. We'll be right back.
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11: 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I'm Dr. Amy Cooper-Smith, and my guest today is Lon Hecht. Before the break, we were talking about care to you, home-based emergency level care. And specifically, Lon, you mentioned that you also, you many of our listeners are in that wonderful sandwich generation where we're starting to take care of our aging parents. And you had mentioned that your mom is in assisted living, and so you know about that firsthand.
12: I do. And it's a challenge. I mean, I can really empathize with your listeners. I'm an only child. I have a mother who's 82 years old that has, I will call it cognitive decline, that's in assisted living. And, you know, things changed drastically a little less than a year ago. And it's really hard, right? I mean, I try to run a business and I'm an only child and try to manage that. It's really a difficult thing. So total empathy for the folks that are going through it. Nothing prepares you for that.
11: It's really interesting. You know, my parents are still alive and they're still independent, but as I start to have to look out for them a little more, mm-hmm. and it's just, I'm used to them looking out for me. And now I have to say, oh, and just kind of help them navigate aging.
12: Right.
11: It's just a weird position to be in.
12: It definitely is. And it's all the little things you don't think about, right? I mean, the healthcare is one thing, but it's all the scams that they almost fall for. I mean, literally once every 2 weeks, I need to drop everything I'm doing, drive a half hour over to the assisted living community to try and unwind something that she did on her phone or her iPad or whatever. Well, let me give a little hint to your listeners. This is a good one I learned. If your parent is on, you know, iPad or iPhone or whatever, buy yourself another iPad, put yourself on that account, and you can monitor everything for them to undo a lot of the problems from your own iPad in your own home, right? So, and especially when you have to take over paying bills and things like that, all the multi-factor authentication, I get those texts now rather than me calling her, because calling her and asking her to go click around is very difficult to do. So it's been a bit of a game changer for me to be able to have access to that in the home when I need it.
11: Yeah, that's a really good point, because you can't do anything now without that thing on your phone. Like that,
12: right.
11: We just sent you a code. If you do want to, you know, help anybody with that sort of thing, you have to have that access.
12: Exactly. So it's been great. I've been lucky with that one.
11: Yeah, thank goodness. So were you able to, not postpone, but were you able to use some of your services to help your mom when she was starting to go down this road?
12: So I was able to use my knowledge to guide her, but we are not in the New Jersey market yet, right?
11: Oh,
12: so
11: yeah.
12: I live in central New Jersey out by the coast. We're in New York in the lower eight counties, although next markets up look potentially to be New Jersey, Connecticut.
11: Great.
12: I have another market that I'm actually committing to that I'm not sharing yet, another market. So we're in the process of doing some fundraising. We've really proven this model in New York, and it's proven to be really effective. Now I'm raising some additional capital so I can stand up in different markets. But so in New Jersey, we don't have it. And the other thing that's interesting is my wife is a palliative care nurse. So she works remote, and it kills me, because I go downstairs to get a drink and I hear her on the phone, and it's like she literally escalating people left and right to the ER for things that I know we could keep them in the home for, right? And palliative care, it's comfort care, right? People want to be able to stay in their home. So it's I just can't get to New Jersey quick enough.
11: Yeah, I hope that works out, because I think you, like systems like yours, we need this. We have an aging population. That's
12: right.
11: Just the fact.
12: Well, the more insurers that come on board, the more I can do it in other markets. So the insurers that I'm working with in New York are already interested in me moving in other states, the national ones. So I'm going to expand where our partners are. And if there are innovative insurers that happen to listen to this, reach out.
11: Yeah. So you have some good advice for adult children taking care of aging parents with the technology. What are some other things you've picked up along the way that might help us out?
12: Oh, goodness. So are we talking about specific to senior care with our parents, or are we talking about just in general?
11: Whatever you want.
12: Yeah, you know what? I would just say the one thing that I think is probably the most important thing to do, and it's interesting because I feel like younger generations do more of this than older generations. And maybe that's a broad stereotype, and I feel bad to say that, but I notice it, is younger generations tend to advocate for themselves a little more than older generations do, from what I see. Some of the older generations just seem to accept what they're told, right?
11: Yeah.
12: And I just think that if there's any advice I'd give to folks, it's question things. If there's nothing wrong to be able to say, hey, why are we going down that route rather than this route? Do your research. It's funny, even things like AI right now, like I'm all into AI, right? But and I get these answers back, and I'll question the answers back to them. And at least 30% of the time, they're going to say, wow, that was a really good catch. Let me look at that again. Oh, wow. How did you think of that? Right. So here's the most intelligent thing, supposedly, you know, AI. And I'm catching things that it's doing wrong all the time. Right. So when somebody tells you that you need something, just don't take it for granted. Ask more questions and understand why they think that's the way it should be, and what are other options, and why are you recommending I don't do those other options? Really advocate for yourself.
11: Absolutely. And even just that understanding of why do you feel this way? I know you have a lot of education and experience, so explain to me so I understand.
12: Right.
11: Yeah.
12: Right. And occasionally people will get a little offended, but look, we all know how to ask things in a really nice, harmless, innocent way.
11: Some of us know better than others, but...
12: Well, my 20-year-old self didn't ask things in the nice way. So, yeah.
11: So you mentioned AI. So AI in healthcare right now is really hot. So do you see that helping your model with what you do?
12: Absolutely. But I think, you know, it's the whole crawl, walk, run thing. Mm. I'm ready to walk and move, maybe move towards running in things that I think are appropriate. When it comes to actual patient care, I'm much slower. I will crawl, right? Because, you know, it cannot impact patient care. If there are things that I can do, like, you know, your listeners may disagree with me, but maybe they have not heard what I've heard. Some of these new AI agents that pick up the phone and like, they're incredible. Whereas 6 months ago, they were terrible. It's amazing what I'm seeing right now. Like, I'm getting to the point where I'd sometimes rather talk to an AI agent because it's going to get me the answer I need much more rapidly than somebody that, you know, knows. Look, most customer service folks are not your 20-year veterans that have been there. They've been there for a year. What if they don't have all the information? These AI is really good. So I think when it comes to things like that, I like that. But I want people to be able to press a button and get a person, yes. Right? Because a lot of seniors are not going to want to talk to AI, and I totally get it. So I think there are good places to be able to do that. I love it for meeting summaries and different things like that. Fantastic. Yes. When it comes to summarizing a patient record or something like that, that worries me a little bit. Because I, you know, it's not that it's not good, but it's like if I catch errors in AI right now, I can't have my doctors missing things, right? That's critical. So I want to make sure that gets to the point where it's really, really good before we go there. And then the clinicians, the doctors, and the rest of the staff, they're going to have to not rely on that. And that's what I fear. I fear too many people are going to rely on a summary and not actually take the time to look deeper into notes. And that scares me a little bit. So I think that's why I say the crawl, walk, run. There are some things that I'm ready to walk and run towards and some things I'm a little slower to. But I think it's going to really help with efficiency quite a bit in the model. Like, for instance, dispatch. We have all these folks out in the field, and AI is incredibly good at intelligent routing based on clinical presentation and where people are and what's their credential. Are they an APP like yourself? Like, you know, are they a PA, an NP, or a paramedic? And what can they do? Incredible at that. That's going to keep getting better and better. But some things I worry about a little bit.
11: Yeah, we had thought about having some help answering the phone that was artificial, and our client said, if you do that, I will leave.
12: Yeah.
11: We said, we will not do that. So we still have humans answering our phones too.
12: Yeah, and it's great, but I'll tell you, you can even go on YouTube and watch a couple of videos of some of the newer technology. The thing about AI is, like, 2 months, it's light years now what it does. You know, it's scary.
11: Yeah, so maybe someday. We'll see.
12: Yeah.
11: Yeah. So what other kinds of technology are you able to bring into the home to help provide this care?
12: Yeah. So obviously, like I mentioned, remote patient monitoring and all kinds of stat labs that we can do and imaging. We can either bring some or arrange that in-home imaging to be in a very timely manner. We're bringing in like the oxygen concentrators and things like that. So those are the kind of things that we're typically bringing into the home. The things that like 85-90% of ED visits, you know, you would need that kind of stuff for. That's what we're bringing. Once again, I just want to make sure that when your listeners hear this, that if you're having a heart attack or a stroke, go to the hospital. Yes. If you have a head injury and you're on blood thinners, go to the hospital. Like, be smart about it. And if you have questions, just call us and we'll triage you over the phone. And what's really nice is we'll triage you and one, say, you need to go to the hospital, right to the ER, or two, this is really low acuity. Why don't we get you into your PCP or get you to an in-network urgent care? Like, you can, there's one right around the corner from you. Why don't you go there? Because I want to be really good by our partners too. I don't want to, like, you know, it's the whole, I don't want to bring like a gun to a knife fight, right? There's just no need for that. So we just try to make sure that we're doing the right level of care for folks.
11: Wonderful. So how do you do stat labs in the home?
12: Well, once again, I am not a clinician, but we have partnerships. I'm not the one that does the stat labs, but we have very smart people around me that manage the component. So we do the blood draw in the home, spin it in the car, and we have drop boxes all over the lower eight counties where we drop it off and have those samples picked up constantly. And we typically are getting stat labs back within like 4 to 6 hours, I think it is.
11: Gotcha.
12: So very, very quick turnaround on labs. And then there's a lot of point of care testing that we can just do right in the home and have the answers.
11: Right. Like, well, I know you can do a glucose and.
12: Oh, yeah. All that.
11: Like there are lots of things you can.
12: Yeah. A lot of things that you can do that way.
11: All right. So we're running out of time.
12: Sure.
11: But if you could change one thing about our healthcare system as it is now, what would it be?
12: Well, you know, I'm a little biased, but I'll say I think I'd like to change the perception that anything that's more important than a PCP visit or primary care visit needs to go to the hospital. I just think that we have to get smarter if we want to change the cost curve in this country. And I think we need to go to the appropriate place, right? Like I told you today, I have my HVAC being replaced. If I could have had them fix it, for $500, I would, right? I don't need to go get a new HVAC unit every time I have a problem with it, just like you don't have to go to the hospital every time you have something that's a little more than, you know, a cough or cold or something like that. So I think I would just have people say, what is the appropriate level of care of me for what I need now? Is this something that's like urgent or emergent that needs to be seen this minute? Is it urgent? Is it something that can wait a couple of days? Know that. And you know, at the end of the day, that's going to impact your healthcare dollar, how much you spend out of pocket. So every decision you have has a direct impact on your pocketbook as well. I think that's an important thing. Can I say one last thing?
11: And that's absolutely,
12: even though we're in the New York market, there are companies across the country in various markets that do something called mobile urgent care, which is typically a little lower acuity than we are, but they can do a lot of things we can do, just not all the things we can do. So for your listeners that are out in the country, across the country, I would go to Google and I would type in my county name and mobile urgent care and see what providers pop up, because you may be able to access this for yourself. And it's not just for seniors. You know, typically we're 18 and older. You could probably access this for yourself. So I just want to give you a little cheat code to that one.
11: Wonderful. That's really good advice. And I do like how you said earlier, too, that your company will triage. So yeah. If somebody doesn't know if they need the ER, if they can wait, you have people trained to do that.
12: We do. Yeah. Absolutely. We've got great protocols for that as well.
11: Yep. All right. Well, I really want to thank you. I learned a lot today, and hopefully our listeners did too.
12: Thank you so much for having me on. I appreciate it.
11: Yeah. And thanks to our listeners for tuning in to Energize and Revitalize with Dr. Amy. Do you have insights from this show? Send me an email at radiantpodcast2025@gmail.com. 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
15: From ABC News, I'm Brian Clark. Independence Day celebrations getting underway this morning on New York's Hudson River with a parade of tall ships. And ABC's Rachel Scott's there.
16: New York's Hudson River has always been this through line through American history. George Washington once called it the key to America. He believed whoever controlled this river behind me ultimately controlled the fate of the war. And of course, it's through this river that immigrants came by way of Ellis Island, where I'm standing right now in chase and in search of the American dream.
15: A full range of events planned from coast to coast. In Washington, D.C., the National Great American State Fair taking place on the National Mall. John Kikana attended from Virginia.
17: I'm excited to see and participate in our country's 250th. It's a once-in-a-lifetime opportunity. I won't be here for the 300th.
15: But the heat may be thwarting some plans. It forced the fair to close for a period on Friday, but President Trump's speech on the National Mall tonight will go forward. He traveled to South Dakota last night and at Mount Rushmore warned about communism as a threat to the nation.
18: Communism is the enemy of free people everywhere, everywhere in the world. Never works.
15: Another major event last night, a star-studded celebrity wedding. Taylor Swift and Travis Kelce tying the knot at Madison Square Garden in New York City.
19: For the big day, the bride and groom wore custom couture Christian Dior, including a gown by the fashion house's creative director, Jonathan Anderson. This is his first for a celebrity wedding of this scale. Both stepped out in Louboutins while Swift completed the look bejeweled in Cartier. Instead of a traditional wedding party, siblings turned best men, Jason Kelce and Austin Swift, stood by their side.
15: That's ABC's Rihanna and Ali. Adam Sandler officiated in Iran. The official funeral underway for Iran's supreme leader who was killed on the first day of the U.S. war. 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
2: Three people were killed when a boat capsized in Geneva Lake in southern Wisconsin Saturday. Authorities blaming a powerful storm for the incident that led to 7 people getting rescued. In Colorado, residents in the Pueblo area are being told to prepare to evacuate if needed after a wildfire has expanded to more than 74,000 acres. The Custer County Sheriff Rich Smith said,
3: every single resource that can be put on this fire has been put on this fire or is en route.
2: He said that includes over 90 fire engines. Pope Leo has been awarded the National Constitution Center's Liberty Medal. He mentioned the nation's 250th anniversary as he accepted the award virtually from the Vatican.
4: Pope Leo talked about the ideals of the nation formed on ideals and ideas.
5: Building a society that would embody those high ideals of liberty and justice for all was not always easy. And in many respects, is still a work in progress.
4: Adding,
5: the effort to realize this vision is one that must be taken up anew in each generation.
4: The Pope urging a recommitment to the ideals that he says make America a country characterized by generosity and nobility of heart.
2: That's ABC's Chuck Sievertson. Lionel Messi extended his World Cup record to 20 career World Cup goals. He scored one of Argentina's 3 goals in a 3-2 win over Cape Verde, the world champions preventing one of the biggest upsets that could have been in sports history. I'm Brian Clark, ABC News.
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8: 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Partly sunny, afternoon showers and thunderstorms, 90 to 94. East to southeast winds at 5 to 15. Evening showers and partly cloudy, mid-70s tonight. Partly sunny, low 90s tomorrow. Afternoon showers and thunderstorms Monday, low 90s. I'm Precision Weather Meteorologist Russ Burley on WNZF.
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10: Good morning. Welcome to Speaking of Animals. I'm Amy Caratenuto from Flagler Humane Society. I have 2 guests today. One in the studio with me is the beautiful Angel. Angel is a 7-year-old female spayed. Some of us are calling her a Florida brown dog. That means she's kind of a cross between a yellow lab, a hound, and whatever else you would like her to be. She's probably like a 60-pound-ish girl. She was with us as a puppy, and she was adopted out, and unfortunately, recently, her owner passed away, and the family doesn't have the means to take her, so she's back at the shelter. She's living in our animal care manager's office, so she's doing okay, but she's missing her family and would love a chance at a new family. She's house trained. She's great with all other animals. She's just like, you know, even for like a first-time pet owner, she'd be an easy dog. So come to the shelter and see Angel. So, and without further ado, I want to introduce my human guest who's with us all the way from Colorado. We have Diane Vanderpool from the Colorado Wolf and Wildlife Center. Welcome, Diane.
11: Thank you, Amy. It's good to talk to you.
10: I know. We have known each other quite some time. You were on the Flagler Humane Society Board of Directors when I started there.
11: Yes, more than 30 years ago. Oh, doesn't seem
10: goodness.
11: Right, but
10: yes.
11: It is.
10: Yes, yes. And then you moved to Colorado when?
11: In 1994.
10: Wow. So it has It's been a while. And then when, how long after you moved to Colorado did you start volunteering with the Colorado Wolf and Wildlife Center?
11: That was about 21 years ago now.
10: Wow. Wow. And that has taken over your heart.
11: Yes, it has. I started there on a volunteer basis, and my time is free time is spent there, and I enjoy all the aspects of it.
10: Yeah, I enjoy seeing your Facebook posts. It looks like a beautiful facility and really beautiful work that you're doing. So tell us a little bit about it. So how did the Colorado Wolf and Wildlife Center happen?
11: Well, in 1993, Darlene Kabobel, who is the owner and founder, rescued a wolf dog by the name of Chinook. Chinook was going to be euthanized at a local animal shelter because of the fears people have of wolves, and unfortunately, they do not last in shelters in the state of Colorado. So Darlene had decided when she rescued this dog who was on her way, unfortunately, to be euthanized, Darlene decided to create a wolf hybrid rescue. And the wolf hybrid definition is they are part wolf and part dog. Mm-hmm. So during the first year, she was inundated with many calls every day from around the country because people who decided they wanted to have a wolf all of a sudden realized living with one with other pets was not always a good idea.
10: Surprise,
11: that's when she decided, I'm going to go ahead and open up a sanctuary, and this way I can protect these animals and then educate the public. And that's how it got started.
10: Wonderful, wonderful. So you joined up with her not very long after they started.
11: Correct. And okay. I met Darlene because my husband and I stopped at the Wolf Center. He is a woodworker, and we had a mutual friend who said, wow, you should take some of your work up to the Wolf Center. And we went up there. He does a lot of wildlife, by the way, on his woodworking. Mm-hmm. And we met Darlene, and she said to me, would you like to do a walkabout? And this is at our permanent center, because Darlene had had a temporary center prior to that. Mm-hmm. And we did a walkabout and saw these incredible animals, got to know her story and got to know her. And she then asked me, would you like to be a volunteer? And I said, well, I would love to be a volunteer. What exactly would I be doing? And she said, I have a very special wolf, and his name is Wakanda, and I would really like him to be walked on a regular basis so he would have his own wolf walker. And I said, okay. And I then met the majestic, very large, beautiful Wakanda. And it was a love at first sight relationship between him and I.
10: I'm sure.
11: He picked me as his person. And he is probably the best animal I have ever walked in my life. He never pulled. He was just a wonderful animal. And that was my introduction to the perils of wolves in the wild and a better understanding of the dynamics and how we need to really educate the public.
10: Mm-hmm.
11: And that's how it all got started.
10: Like you said, the people that think it's smart to own a wolf hybrid, there's so many reasons why not to do that. For people that want to bring something like that into their home, it's in some places it's not even legal. Sometimes it depends on the percentage, but you know, tell us some of the reasons why that's not a good idea.
11: Well, also, because a wolf is very leery of people. So if they're in the wild, they're not exactly going to come running up to you if you're hiking or you're taking pictures from your vehicle. They're not going to do any of that. They're going to try to stay away from humans as much as possible. Mm-hmm. They're not looking to attack anyone or anything like that. Whereas dogs are a man's best friend. And when you have a combination of the two, it's kind of like a split. Are they man's best friend and they want to be in the house and lay at your feet or sit on your lap? Or are they supposed to be leery on the outside? I do know some people that have had success with wolf dogs, but it is a lot of training and a lot of commitment. And you also have to make sure
12: you have the right habitat, because they do need a lot of room and a lot of yard especially, mm-hmm. and that there is going to be a good relationship with the other animals. And unfortunately, a lot of people are not able to do that, and or they become too much, and they are unfortunately then taken to a shelter.
10: Mm-hmm. Or like, you know, like what happened with Angel, like if an owner passes away, even let's say an owner gets a wolf hybrid, and even if they're able to handle it and

0: the way, a beagle rescue owner. I would not be as intimidated with one coyote. You know, a pack of coyotes is different. Mm-hmm. You know, there's a little bit of fear there. But they are so important in our wildlife world because, as an example, a few years ago in Colorado Springs, there was a outbreak of the plague with some of our little, not raccoons, but more of our ground squirrels and squirrels mm-hmm. and birds and so forth. And coyotes are immune to getting that disease. So if they were to eliminate some of them that are infected, they're actually reducing the chance of your animal catching any, your domestic animal catching any of these diseases. And so they really serve an incredible purpose, but unfortunately they're really, really misunderstood in the wild. And if you look on social media, there's so many states and they have hunting coyotes and saving their pelts and mm-hmm. some barbaric things still go on because they're not, you're not hunting that animal for food. You're just trying to eliminate the animal.
1: Right.
0: So we like to tell everyone the importance of them in the ecosystem.
1: That's awesome. Yes, because you're right. They are not not a very loved species, unfortunately, because people don't know any better. So we have to take a break, but I want to come back and talk a lot more about wolves and other wildlife. We'll be right back.
2: 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Partly sunny, look for an afternoon shower or thunderstorm, 90 to 94. East to southeast winds at 5 to 15. Evening showers, then partly cloudy, mid-70s tonight. Partly sunny, 91 to 95 tomorrow. Afternoon showers and thunderstorms Monday, low to mid-90s. I'm Precision Weather Meteorologist Russ Murley on WNZF.
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1: Welcome back to Speaking of Animals. So, Diane, I saw on your website also that you guys just lost one of your longtime gorgeous wolves. Wow, the picture, I don't know if that photo has been like retouched, but wow, such a beautiful black with gorgeous eyes, a wolf. And what was his story?
0: Sure, his name is Amarok, and the picture is not touched up. That is actually a picture of him on the website. And he was our first international rescued wolf. He was found roaming the streets of Colombia, and wolves are not native to South America.
1: Right.
0: So it is believed that he was bought illegally on the wildlife market and escaped his housing.
1: Good for him.
0: Because they are escape artists. And the Santa Fe Zoo in Medellin, Colombia, rescued him and took care of him for a year and then reached out to the Wolf Center. And what happened was they realized he didn't belong in Colombia. He needed to be in a different weather climate, and they, even though it was hard for the staff and volunteers to part with him, they knew they had to put him first. So we welcomed this big, beautiful, handsome man into our pack, and he became a companion

0: time to one of our female wolves. Her name was Coda, and he became also an ambassador for education about the illegal wildlife trade. His beautiful eyes, he loved to play, and he would, what we call London Bridges, where you're standing and he would run in between volunteers playing. That's a favorite thing. I met him for the first time the day after he arrived in Colorado, and there had been a snowstorm. And I went in to meet him, and he was frolicking and running around. We played with toys, and right away you knew he was where he needed to be. Unfortunately, a few years ago, Coda did pass away, cross the bridge, and we know now, though, that they're together, and she and he are where they should be, together forever, and they're young, and they're running free. Yes. He was just... It's a big loss to us, as anybody who has animals in their lives know. Mm-hmm. But he was a very, very important part of the center, and his story was incredible. And on a side note, he was a great ambassador, and people loved to go in and spend time with him. He was notorious for wolf kisses and enjoyed his life until the very end when, unfortunately, cancer hit him.
1: But like you say, he's with his little wolf wife and wolves mate for life. So, right, they're back together.
0: And so in the wild, you have an alpha pair. And in the wild, that's the only pair that breeds, is female and male alpha. The male helps raise those pups, as do siblings, aunts, uncles, cousins. It's like a massive family. Mm-hmm. But if the female, the mom, is out hunting, the father's in charge of taking care of those animals, and it is vice versa. He could be out hunting before the pups are old enough to leave the den, and also when they're very small but too young to learn how to hunt on their own. So it's one of the few species in the wild where mom and dad are raising the pups together, and that's really important. And when I talk about that only the alpha pair are the ones that breed, that is why you don't have diseases in the wolf population like you do in others. They don't overbreed. It's once a year. Mm-hmm. You know, it's not like the female goes into heat like dogs and domestic dogs, but it's once a year. But if something happens to the alpha, it's not like another wolf just steps in. There's alpha and there's beta. Huh. And the beta do not breed.
1: So
0: in the wolf world, yes, they make it themselves, but that's also why you don't have, like I said, other species that might be inbreeding and so forth, and this is one breed that doesn't happen. But it's interesting, when under our care, so when, like for instance, with Amarok, when Coda passed away, he went into a very serious depression because that was supposed to be his mate for life, and they don't just accept another wolf to come in and say, hey, oh, this is great, we're now a couple. Mm-hmm. It takes a while, and it depends on the animal for when they are ready to accept another male or female, as it is, back into their life.
1: You were saying, like, you can tell they're mourning, like the howl, like true howling, that you can just tell
0: they
1: the
0: will
1: mourning.
0: They have a very sad, mournful howl. And it's usually started, wolves, let me backtrack, wolves don't just howl at the moon. I know that's something that's been for years and years. Okay. But when they're mourning, it will be the animal who's surviving will howl as mourning for their mate that has been lost. The others will then join in howling, but they will lead the howling. And we did have one, his name is Kenai, and when his mate unexpectedly passed away, Makui, due to a genetic situation, it took quite a long time for him to come out of that sadness. He got a lot more attention. People went in, but he really missed her so much. And it was a while before he accepted another playmate.
1: He
0: would look for her, and sometimes it seemed like a domestic dog, it might even affect their appetite, but it really changes their life.
1: Aww. Well, it's so... such cool work that you're doing, and it's interesting to hear some of what's going on there and some of, you know, the work that you're doing. I know the Colorado Wolf and Wildlife Center does tours. You have all, you know, you're part of the Association of Zoos and Aquariums. So this place is the real deal. It's not, you know, this is, I would love, someday I'm going to come visit you and come see the place. For now, could you give folks the website to go check it out?
0: Certainly. If you go into, and it's easy even to just Google Colorado Wolf and Wildlife Center, mm-hmm. and it is tours@wolfeducation.org. You go right into that. We have it broken out between breakdown on talking about tours because we have special events. We have awesome tours. The best one is the full moon tour, which will be the weekend year-round of the full moon. And that is a lot of fun because your tour ends in the dark, high above the back of the center where you're looking down and hearing the valley. And all our tours end with a wolf howl. But the nice thing about the full moon tour is the fact that you can be up high enough where you can hear all the different howls. Because believe it or not, they may all be wolves, but they have different howls based on whether they're an Arctic wolf or a gray wolf or a Mexican wolf. We also are the only sanctuary that has two highly endangered red wolves, and that is quite an honor for us to have, and it's because of all the hard work of Darlene and all of the staff and volunteers over the years that do such an awesome job taking care of our animals.
1: It definitely sounds like it, and I'd love to hear more, so maybe we'll have to have another show with you. So, and then we also have to do a show about your beagles, and you should just come back here and hang out with me.
0: Well, I'd love it.
1: Diane, thank you so much. I really appreciate, I know you took time from work today to be on the show, so I really appreciate it, and we're going to let you go as we go to another commercial. Thanks, Diane.
0: Thanks so much. Appreciate the time. Have a great day, everyone.
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4: Welcome back to Speaking of Animals. So I have an event that I want to tell everybody about. We're going to have a dog show, kind of the Bunnell Flagler County version of the Westminster Dog Show. It's going to be all shelter dogs, and it's Sunday, July 12th from 2 till 4. Everybody know where the new Nexus Center is? It's on Commerce Boulevard in Bunnell, right by the new city buildings. Beautiful. It's the new library, and I was there the other day. It's beautiful, beautiful building. So we're going to have a bunch of shelter dogs. Angel, if Angel hasn't been adopted yet, Angel will be part of the dog show. And then we're going to have anybody that adopts that day. The adoption fee is sponsored. Thank you to Seagate Homes. So it's going to be a fun event. We'll have refreshments and free giveaways and, you know, just sort of a fun Sunday afternoon. So hopefully everybody come. It's free admission. You get free stuff and maybe even a free adoption. You never know. So we look forward to that. Thank you, everybody that's listening today. Thank you to WNZF for the opportunity, and we will talk again next week.
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7: Hey, everyone. You are listening to Business Minds Coffee Chat, and I am your host, Jay Shear, and I am super excited today. I've got a fantastic guest right here in the studio with me. My guest is a mom, a grandmother, attorney, entrepreneur, mediator, cheerleading coach, and perhaps most importantly, a mother whose life has been defined by perseverance, determination, and service to others. Her path to becoming an attorney was not traditional. She became a mother at a young age and later raised 5 children as a single mother while pursuing her education, building a career, and ultimately fulfilling her dream of becoming a lawyer. Today, she leads a successful law practice, continues to coach young athletes, and remains deeply committed to helping individuals and families throughout our community. Would you please welcome the founder of McGee Law and co-owner of Palm Coast Athletics, it is Jennifer McGee. Jennifer, it's so great to see you. Thank you for being here.
8: Thank you. Oh, my goodness. What an introduction. I appreciate that.
7: Absolutely. So a lot there. Let me just ask you before we dive into the conversation, is there anything in particular that I left out of the introduction that you think is important to share at this moment?
8: I mean, I was impressed with the thoroughness of it, so I think you've got it.
7: Okay.
8: It was very complimentary. You know, there's a lot of dips in there, so it was a long time. But yeah, I think you nailed it. I can get into specifics as we talk.
7: Good, good. Well, I definitely want to do that. And, you know, I just want to share with everyone that's watching and listening right now that I've heard part of your story before, and as I shared with you before we turned the mics on today, I was just in awe of your personal journey, what you've been through, and where you are today, the incredible growth that you've experienced, and your ability to deal with adversity and finding your path, finding your way, and being relentless about becoming the person you know that you're capable of becoming. And I wanted to show gratitude by sharing that story with everyone today. So I would love it. Let's wind the clock back a bit here. I think for context purposes, I would love it if we could go back a bit to your early life and maybe share a bit about what childhood was like for you growing up. Where did you actually grow up before coming here to the Palm Coast area?
8: Okay. New Jersey, central New Jersey, a tiny town called South River. I went to Catholic school, so all the way back to nuns and all of that time.
7: Did you get slapped on the wrist?
8: We sure did. Yeah, we sure did.
7: Okay.
8: I think while I was in school was when they kind of started saying, hey, you can't do that. And I remember a time where you actually needed a permission slip from your parents in order to be allowed to be disciplined, and my parents signed away. We were good, though. It didn't happen often, but yes, those are the times that I went to Catholic school, and I went all the way through high school as well.
7: And how many do you have siblings?
8: I do. I'm the middle child.
7: Okay.
8: Middle child syndrome.
7: Okay.
8: I have an older sister. She's 4 years older than me, and a younger brother. Okay. About a year and a half younger.
7: Okay.
8: So my mom and dad were together into my adulthood, so that was really nice.
7: Are they both living?
8: No, my father is deceased.
7: Okay.
8: He died young, cancer and the treatment. He was 66.
7: We
8: lost him in 2009. But yeah, my mom's still kicking through everything she's been through as well. Just came back from a visit from New Jersey where I went to go see my mom.
7: Okay.
8: So yeah.
7: Wonderful.
8: Yeah.
7: Okay. So let's talk about the siblings for just a moment. So being a middle child, and I am also a middle child, so I know a little bit about that. So tell me what the dynamic was with your sister and your brothers. Being the middle child, just pull the curtain back a little bit. Describe what that was like.
8: I think it went through stages. My sister was 4 years older than me, so she hit when, you know, I'm in eighth grade, she's a senior in high school, so we're not even in the same school for those periods. But I idolized her, of course, and wanted to be like her and probably annoyed her all the time. But I was also the tattletale, I think. So there were times when I was the odd man out because they were like, she's going to tell. So they would do their own thing. I was definitely the little goody two shoes tattletale.
7: Okay.
8: But me and my brother are close in age. We were really close. We went to the same school the whole time through. So we were always very close.
7: And did everyone go to Catholic school or? All the kids did.
8: Everybody went to Catholic school.
7: Okay.
8: Yep.
7: All right. Very good. And, you know, it's funny. My younger sister, and I hope she's not listening to this, but if she is, that's okay. She was kind of the tattletale.
8: Okay.
7: Always
8: the younger ones do it, yeah.
7: Yeah, always trying to get me in trouble. Sorry, sis. But it's just the way it was. So that's really interesting. What was one of the most challenging experiences you had as a younger person growing up, as you think back?
8: I mean, it was a different time. So I think I was socially, like, insecure.
7: Mm.
8: I think I was definitely socially insecure. I think I was kind of the average kid, looking back on it.
7: Okay.
8: But I always, you know, you're trying to fit in.
7: Yeah.
8: So I joined everything. So, like, I'm a cheerleading coach. Clearly, I've been doing that for such a long time. It's been a big part of my life. I was a cheerleader. But I don't think I ever thought, like, I was the cheerleader that, like, you'd see on TV or that you think is. I thought I was always trying to be the cheerleader. I joined softball. I played basketball with the boys, which was unheard of back then.
7: Wow.
8: It's because I wanted to hang out with my brother. And the coach, I remember, was, like, livid because it was bad. I had no talent. So I was always joining things and just trying to fit in, I think. That was probably a real insecure kid.
7: So had you had any thoughts or ideas on what life was going to be like for you? I mean, you're trying all these different things. You're trying to fit in. You had some social insecurities yet. You also must, I can just imagine, and you please let me know if I'm way off base here, but I can also imagine that you probably were a deep thinker, you know, that maybe you spent time being introspective and thinking about life and things like that. So share a little bit about that with
8: us. So, I mean, some things, you know, I remember, some I don't. Yeah. I know it was as young as, I believe it was second grade, because my dad would talk about it. I wanted to be a lawyer.
7: From second grade?
8: Yeah.
7: Wow.
8: So, and it's kind of ironic how things went. But, you know, I think I thought I was going to go to college. That was very embedded in what we were doing. We were good students, and it was expected at home. Mm-hmm. I'm a nerd, self-proclaimed nerd. I loved school. I like books. So that was not a problem for me.
7: Okay.
8: So that was the path that I thought I'd have, like, two kids at some point after all that happened. Of course, life took a different turn. But that was definitely how I saw it. It was always school, getting good grades. That was a big thing. I was proud of that. I was in an environment that was acclaimed, because I know some kids are in schools where that's not cool.
7: Yeah.
8: So I was in an environment where that was fine. It was cool to do that. So that was good for me. I have 5 kids now, so I've seen the other sides of that. So I think I was lucky for that. But yeah, it was very, that was it. And I mean, and when you're in Catholic school, they teach you, like, this is what you're supposed to do, and that's it. There's very much, like, a straightforward way. So I would get a bit of pushback from my religion teachers, because I think I asked a lot of questions of religion.
7: So you challenged
8: ideas
7: and things that you were learning.
8: And tell me why, tell me how. I asked that a lot, I think, to the point where they didn't have answers and they would get frustrated. I had some that would get frustrated, and I had some who would think about it, go get me information and come back, which was amazing.
7: I love that.
8: I loved that too. Going into high school for Catholic school was a much different experience, because they were much more into the conversation.
7: Okay.
8: Where when you're younger, for a good reason, they probably just keep it simple.
7: Sure.
8: It's such a complex topic.
7: Of course.
8: But in high school, we were able to explore it more, so I enjoyed that, but... So definitely, always thinking about that stuff.
7: Interesting. Okay, so let's pull the timeline forward just a little bit here. So, you know, of course, I mentioned at the intro that you had your first child young.
8: Yes.
7: So tell me about that particular experience. When did you were you married? Did you get married early? Had you gotten pregnant? Tell me a little bit about that.
8: So very controversial, because we talked, I was in the Catholic school, which is going to be the repeating thing. So I was a junior in high school when my school was closing down.
7: Okay.
8: Which was, I would say, traumatic for me. You know, what people go through, it's not, but it was to me. So I got very thrown into the boyfriend. I dated a boy for like a year, and he cheated on me or something, and I was very upset. Mm-hmm. Met another boy really quickly, and 3 months' time I was pregnant. It was my junior year of high school.
7: Okay.
8: I missed my exams because I had a miscarriage and was hospitalized.
7: Wow.
8: And the way the family handled it, which this is, again, it shows my age, it was like, don't talk about it, didn't happen. So I was with the same boy. So several months later, we were doing the same thing. I got pregnant again my January of my senior year of high school.
7: Okay.
8: So I graduated about 6 months pregnant from high school. And yeah.
7: And what did your family think about this? First of all, did they know about the first pregnancy?
8: Yes.
7: Okay.
8: So my family knew about the first pregnancy. His family, I don't think, did.
7: Okay.
8: It happened very quickly. Or maybe they did, but it happened so quickly that we found out. And I was actually hospitalized, so everyone knew.
7: Okay.
8: And we just acted like it didn't happen, because that's what we did.
7: We sweep that one under the rug.
8: Yeah, that didn't happen. Nothing's happening here. So... So we didn't talk about it. I remember, and I'll touch on it just because I think it might be helpful to somebody somewhere that can relate to it. I remember before all that happened, going to the doctor and asking about birth control.
7: Mm.
8: And I was yelled at by the doctor, because he was like, what are you thinking? No sex. Like, no, absolutely. What are you doing? Why are you even not talking about that? And I was so embarrassed.
7: Oh, my.
8: So I was like, well, I'm not bringing that up again. And so therefore, what happened. And then, you know, we just did it again. And obviously that changed the course of things. When I say my family, my dad was really the voice. And my dad said, you put the child up for adoption. He said it the first time.
7: Okay.
8: But that didn't. I miscarried, so I think everyone thought. And it was pretty traumatic. I was hospitalized, so you'd think I maybe would have learned something from that. But we didn't. And then the second time, he said the same thing. So I'm a pretty stubborn, I think I have my dad's personality. I'm like, well, no one's going to tell me what to do. We didn't talk about it past that. That was the rule. It was put it up for adoption or you leave.
7: Now, you said your dad was the voice,
8: yeah,
7: if you will. Did mom have any separate conversations
8: nope.
7: with you or any guidance, support, help, things like that?
8: You know, I wouldn't say I don't know if they weren't supportive is in retrospect is mm-hmm. how I would take it. I don't think my mom would have taken the strong stance, but it was how it went. My dad made the decision. She stood by him.
7: I see.
8: And, you know, I have two different views on it. Cause at 18 years old, almost 19 by the time she was born, I did graduate high school, luckily.
7: Okay.
8: The father did not.
7: Okay.
8: As a result, and his family, it was much more acceptable. There's younger people who are having babies. It was just more acceptable to them. They would have a party for it.
7: Mm.
8: So I just kind of migrated there.
7: And did the father of your child stay in the relationship? Did the relationship continue? Was there marriage?
8: Yes.
7: All of those things?
8: Yes.
7: Okay. So we're going to hit pause on our conversation at this point because there's more that I want to explore there because obviously there's a lot more story to your journey. So, my friends, you are listening to Business Minds Coffee Chat. Don't you go anywhere. We're going to take a brief break to thank our amazing sponsors. We will be right back.
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7: All right, we're back, and again, you're listening to Business Minds Coffee Chat, and I am in the studio today with my very special guest, Jennifer McGee. What a great conversation so far. We're learning all about Jennifer's early life, some of the experiences that she's had, becoming pregnant at a young age. And so I want to continue the conversation where we left off before the break. So right before the break, you were sharing how you ended up graduating from high school. You were 6 months pregnant at the time of graduation. You ultimately did graduate. The father, your boyfriend at the time, did not graduate. So tell me what happened with that relationship.
8: So he went to work. He did do that. I think he was a little bit younger than me. So, he was a year behind. So he did not graduate high school and he went to work. His family pretty much opened the doors for us, took us in. So we, were able to have an apartment that they owned, and stay there. And we just continued to have children. So I was pregnant 8 times between high school between the first one being born and being 24 years old and my fifth child.
7: Okay.
8: There was 3 miscarriages total with the first one. And that's what we did. I had babies. He worked. And we took care of them. And that was pretty much it. We did get married in the middle.
7: Okay, got married.
8: So after the second one,
7: okay,
8: we got married. I was very pregnant with the third one.
7: Okay.
8: And we didn't tell anybody until after the party. I like kind of took my gown off and put regular clothes on. They're like, what's that? And
7: that's a baby bump.
8: Yeah. And we're like, oh, we're married now. It's okay. So, yeah. So we had a lot of kids. Really enjoyed the early years. But super young, obviously.
7: Yeah.
8: At that time, I mean, you could work at McDonald's all week and pay for an apartment. I mean, it wasn't a lavish life or anything, but your kids ate, you had a roof over your head. It was doable.
7: So you were paying rent for the apartment.
8: Yes.
7: Even though the apartment was owned by
8: the family. Yep.
7: Okay. Gotcha. Okay.
8: But it was like a good, like, you didn't have to put a security deposit down. There was like all these benefits to it. Eventually I do try to get out from under the family a bit.
7: Okay.
8: And I kind of push back and we try to get our own apartment. You know, and the years go on and the complexities of things go on. It was a very, tumultuous relationship.
7: In what way?
8: It was abusive. You know, he was young. The family comes from, you know, Ecuador. It was a third world country. I think, I don't want to be rude about it. They live life different there. Mm-hmm. Life is different there. The laws are different. The way they treat, you know, women and the household is different. So there is a lot of physicality to it. And I didn't run to my family.
7: Okay.
8: I don't know if I was embarrassed or proud because my side of the family, it was, well, now you need to handle this and do it. And I think there was a lot to that of growth and learning. Like, I made an adult decision and putting me out there just so I thrive. But being in that situation, it was really hard. It was 7 restraining orders later. 7 is actually the number, if anybody doesn't know, statistically, although my statistics might be old, it was the number where people leave. Wow. And I mean, I think that's very frustrating for law enforcement and friends and family. But I ultimately did leave. I was 34 years old. It was 2007 when we separated and the divorce finalized in 2009. And I had 5 children, ages 8 to 15.
7: And I did not meet your daughter, but I did meet your granddaughter.
8: Yes.
7: Precious as can be. She
8: yes.
7: came into the studio, got to sit yeah. behind the mic, took a couple of pictures. That's very cool. All right. So mother to 5, grandmother to 3.
8: 5.
7: Grandmother to 5?
8: I have grandmother to 5.
7: Okay.
8: I have custody of 3.
7: Okay. Amazing. Okay. That's right. I should have remembered that.
8: That's okay.
7: Wow. That's
8: it's a lot.
7: That is a lot. Okay. So lot going on here. Tumultuous marriage. The marriage ultimately ends, you divorce. At what point are you assessing your life and trying to figure out, okay, what am I going to do next? And then how do you make the determination and the jump from where you were to what you ultimately do in terms of career?
8: Yeah, so I think it started when the youngest went to school full time. We obviously were not rich, so it's like, what are we doing? He didn't want me to work, but also couldn't really provide fully at that point. 5 kids got more and more expensive. So I think I was looking into the workforce at that point and education. He resisted it quite a bit, and so ultimately we split. So in the split, I realized real quickly my $12 an hour isn't going to cut it, mm-hmm. and 30 hours a week isn't going to cut it, because between dropping off all 5 children and picking all 5 children up at 3 different schools, the day was short that I had availability to work. And I just kept pushing through. It really was probably 10 steps forward and 8 steps back over and over again over a long period of time. I remember my boss trying to fire me. Because I had to leave again because either a kid was in trouble or sick or something. So I couldn't even make the 30 hours a week I was supposed to work. And I said, please don't. I got to pay my bills. And the poor guy, I know, just felt bad for me. I don't know how much value I was with my reliability at the time, but kept me on. And I had a friend come to me at one point and say, hey, what are you doing? Because I wasn't getting any assistance, and I was not getting any child support. I walked away with just the children. I didn't have any property.
13: Wow.
8: So he's like, go get some food stamps. Like, what are you doing? And I was like, I guess pride, and I didn't want to be a part of, like, I wanted to make my own way. So I ultimately do, and what a relief. What a relief to have that food money and everything else that I was able to get the medical care, et cetera. So I did do that. And that, I think, took a little bit of the weight off. And I started going to school. Online school started at that time, so I started doing two classes at a time.
13: Okay.
8: Between 2007 and 2009, I started classes already.
13: With a particular plan?
8: Not really.
13: Just to get into the education.
8: Let me get some
13: system.
8: Education, because $12 okay. an hour, I didn't know where I was going to build up any
13: sure.
8: other way.
13: Okay.
8: Initially, I think the goal was possibly school, being a teacher or mm-hmm. school. I had already been coaching for a number of years at that point, so I was dealing with kids and enjoyed that. And so a couple of years in, they have you take like that assessment test when you go to college to see where you fit in. And it came out that I should be in law.
13: No kidding.
8: I was like, oh, I always wanted to do that. That's interesting.
13: Ties back to what you said in second grade.
8: Yes, ties back to what I did in second grade. I went through my divorce going, what just happened? Why did I only get my kids? We had owned a home. We owned a business. Like, what happened? And I had a lawyer. My dad actually silently paid for my attorney.
13: Hmm.
8: We didn't talk about it.
13: Okay.
8: But he did. And there were little helpings there. He bought me a car. There were like small things for my family kind of moved back into his place.
13: Okay.
8: And then I lost him in 2009, shortly after. And that was very perspective for me because at the time with restraining orders and all the stuff that was going on, I remember thinking the kids, they weren't seeing their dad. And I remember telling them they were angry with him for different reasons. So was I. And I remember saying to them, you know, you don't know when or what's going to happen.
13: Yeah.
8: And we had cell phones already. And I was like, you can kind of determine that relationship, but I encourage them to have it. So that was, I think, losing my dad when I did, because I didn't have a great relationship with my dad at that point. And in the end, I was there, and I was very happy to be.
13: Thank goodness.
8: So that was another thing happening. I think I took a semester off of school when that happened. And so I restructured it to paralegal studies. And I was taking Kaplan at the time, and I was applying to jobs, and I was realizing no one was taking that seriously. My degree.
13: Okay.
8: Kaplan, I think Kaplan and Phoenix were the popular ones back then. Mm-hmm. People weren't taking them seriously on your resume.
13: Okay.
8: So I ultimately go, what am I going to do here? How am I going to make this happen? And it seemed like I was spending a lot of money on those schooling. The bills were, student loans were piling up. So I switched, I applied twice to Rutgers. I got in the second time. And there I walked in and they said, there was a table that had untraditional students table.
13: Untraditional students. Okay.
8: So now I'm already older. I'm an untraditional student, and they had this whole theory on how they helped the classroom. Any classroom that had an untraditional student, the grades went up by everybody, so forth. So they switched my degree to get me the most credits they possibly could from the Kaplan stuff that wasn't really fitting in.
13: Okay.
8: So that I could graduate and get a bachelor's. It wasn't really about what I was going to do. It was more about getting a bachelor's, and I did labor studies, which wound up being super interesting, and there's legal pieces to that as well.
13: Amazing. So I want to pull the timeline forward even further. So ultimately, you
8: graduate
13: from college
8: 10 years later.
13: Amazing. You have your law degree.
8: Yes.
13: And if you were to sum up for all of us what the meaning behind that law degree means to you.
8: You know, every step, I didn't think it was going to happen. I don't know. The plan wasn't ever there. The end result was never like in sight. It was just a step. I got a scholarship to law school. I got that in there. And I had to go before the board at the Florida bar to be approved.
13: Sure.
8: And I cried when they approved me.
13: I'll bet.
8: I get to help people, and I think I have a unique perspective on what I do because of what I've been through.
13: Oh, so there's no question about that.
8: They come in and say, oh, I'm going through this. I have no money, or this is the struggle. And most of it I can relate to, and I try to share a little bit just enough so they understand they can trust me because I really am doing it for those reasons.
13: You know, this, again, as I shared with you before, and I know that everyone who is watching and listening right now will definitely feel this themselves. It is such a tremendous story. And not only do I give you so much credit, it's such an inspiring story for so many others who maybe are struggling or trying to figure out how they can navigate a difficult situation. And when you see examples in front of you, real examples, not AI generated, yeah, not the fake stuff, right? You worked it.
8: Yeah.
13: And you're here today because of what you've been through, the way that you've developed yourself, and just going after it day after day. So as we're wrapping up here, I would love it if you would give everyone a challenge. What is one thing that you would challenge all of us to do starting today?
8: So I just move forward. Take one step. It's not the end game. I'm going to be a lawyer and I'm going to have a law firm. None of that was even in my purview. It's take a step to improve something. We're always improving. We're always learning. So keep doing that. The second you stop learning, I feel like it's game over, kind of.
13: Yeah.
8: Keep learning.
13: That's a great challenge. Just keep learning. Keep going. Jennifer, I want to thank you again so very much for joining us today on Business Minds Coffee Chat. What a fantastic conversation. I knew it would be a great one, and I just want you to know how grateful I am for you. Thank you
8: for having me. I appreciate it.
13: It is my pleasure. And for all of you, I want to thank you so very much for tuning in, for watching, and for listening to Business Minds Coffee Chat. We will be back next Saturday morning at 8:30. And until then, my friends, keep learning, keep growing. As Jennifer said, just keep after it. Keep taking that next step forward, and we will see you on the next Business Minds Coffee Chat. Take care, everybody.
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0: from ABC News. I'm Brian Clark. A day of special events planned around the country to celebrate July 4th and mark 250 years since the signing of the Declaration of Independence. First up, a parade of tall ships in the waters off New York City. ABC's Rachel Scott is there.
1: We are talking about more than 40 tall ships, 20,000 sailors fanning out across the water, 200 military planes flying overhead. They will pass by the Statue of Liberty, the Freedom Tower, and leading the way will be the U.S. Coast Guard Eagle.
0: But triple-digit heat is having an impact on celebrations. However, authorities say that President Trump's speech tonight at the National Mall in Washington will go forward. Justin Brown of D.C. Emergency Management says there will be hydration stations.
2: Have a plan for yourself, have a plan for your family when you go down. And just be prepared to be patient. There could be lines to get in into the secure areas.
0: The heat caused the temporary closure Friday of the Great American State Fair on the National Mall. President Trump was at Mount Rushmore. He shared a social media image showing his face carved into the rock along the four other presidents. And he also said the nation would rededicate itself to greatness while adding,
3: "In America, we speak English because that is the language of our founding. And for 1,000 years, that has been the language of freedom."
0: He also took some political shots, describing some political opponents as communists. Taylor Swift and Travis Kelce tied the knot in New York City. They married in a ceremony at Madison Square Garden. There was a robust police presence, but some of Swift's devoted fans were still outside.
4: "I'm a huge Swiftie. Just drove 12 hours from Indianapolis, Indiana to be here.
5: We needed something with all the craziness in the world. We needed a great love story."
0: Adam Sandler officiated the star-studded wedding ceremony. You're listening to ABC News.
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0: In Iran, prayers as the multi-day funeral continues for Iran's supreme leader, who was killed on the first day of the U.S.-Israeli war on Iran. The talks continue to reach a permanent ceasefire, and U.N. Ambassador Mike Waltz tells ABC,
7: "President Trump will continue to give diplomacy a chance, but it is backed by the might of the United States military and the United States Navy. As Theodore Roosevelt said, walk softly, but carry a big stick."
0: Federal appeals court cleared the way for the Trump administration to immediately replace the slavery exhibit at the president's house on Philadelphia's Independence Mall. The city immediately appealed as critics accused the White House of trying to whitewash history. ABC Stephen Portnoy has more.
8: The panel of the Third Circuit, which is based in Philadelphia, says the new panels that would go up are full of historical context and acknowledge the evil of slavery. That panel, allowing the Park Service to move forward with its plans, includes appointees of George W. Bush, Barack Obama, and Donald Trump. The city of Philadelphia has today filed another appeal, urging the court to reconsider its decision.
0: Kelce Fendler arrived in Oahu, Hawaii, 43 days, 17 hours, and 55 minutes after she departed Monterey, California. She rode from California to Hawaii solo, the first American woman to accomplish the feat. I'm Brian Clark, ABC.
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10: Good morning, Flagler County. This is Danielle Anderson, your host of Lifeline, the radio show connecting you to positivity in our community. And we are so pleased to have Flagler Sheriff Rick Staley here. It's Happy Independence Day.
11: Yeah, thank you very much. Great to be here.
10: And just so many wonderful things that are happening in our community. And you have just something that's so awe-inspiring. And I was so excited and honored that you would say yes to come and talk about it on the show.
11: Sure. It's my my honor. So I think we're going to cover a couple different topics today, right? Some that goes with the 250th anniversary of our country and then about a little something I worked on for 18 months.
10: I love it. So thank you for being here. So for people who haven't had a chance to meet you, tell us a little bit about yourself.
11: Okay. Well, I'm Flagler County Sheriff Rick Staley. I was elected in 2016, assumed office in January 2017 as the 18th sheriff in the history of the Flagler County Sheriff's Office. And I'm actually have been a sworn law enforcement officer in the state of Florida 51 years this year.
10: Since you were like five.
11: Pretty much, yeah. Well, actually, if you listen to my mother, she said I used to chase kids around on my bicycle and pull them over. I don't remember doing that, but I doubt my mother would make that up.
10: Nope.
11: And so I guess that was my calling. Now, I did have a break for 12 years where I was a reserve deputy sheriff and owned a security company or worked in the private industry. And so I kind of mixed both business and law enforcement government together, which I think has helped me be a successful sheriff because I look at things a little different when it comes to the budget and those kind of things. So I guess the only other thing that I could add to that is, you know, I graduated from the FBI National Academy. I received the Governor's Medal of Heroism Award after being shot three times, saving the life of a deputy sheriff when I was with the Orange County Sheriff's Office. So nice to get that award, and it wasn't so much fun how I got it. I don't recommend it.
10: No. Do you ever have nightmares about that moment?
11: No. You know, it was a long time ago. It was July 31st, 1978, 10:20 in the morning. You don't forget those kind of things. But I do remember I was out of work for a couple months because while my arm had to heal for the wounds that I took there, but I took one in the chest, but fortunately my vest stopped it. But I got cracked ribs, and so it took a while for the ribs. In fact, it was probably close to 10 years before I could sleep on that side. And if you still look today, if you know where to look, because it's faded, you can see the impact wound.
10: That's incredible.
11: That's still scarred. But you ask about, you know, have any visions of it. I remember when I came back to work, I was reassigned to what was in the Disney World SeaWorld area, the only deputy in like 120 square miles.
10: Oh, wow.
11: Back then. And my very first call was at night on a night shift. Hotel Royal Plaza, which is down Lake Buena Vista in Disney, man with a gun. I have no backup, so I'm running down the interstate, code 3, light siren going, and the whole shooting kind of goes flashes before me, and I get to the scene of the hotel, and I take a gun off the suspect.
10: No fear, just did it.
11: Yeah, you know, It just comes with the territory. I remember my grandmother coming to me when I was healing and says, "Ricky, you know you really scared us. Would you like to go to law school? I'll pay for it." And I remember telling my grandmother, "You know, Grammy, I just want to get back on that horse." Now, I have some very successful friends that went to law school and were in law enforcement. Now that I'm older, I'm thinking, yeah, maybe I should have taken her up right on that because one of them's a billionaire. So,
10: well, you know, but you're doing something every single day that inspires people, and it's leading that next generation to want to perform with integrity. And I think that's what's so important.
11: Well, and I think that's what motivates me. You know, I was recruited by the community. I had retired. My wife and I had sold our security company, retired. We were in a motor coach traveling America to see it. And the community started calling me in September of 2015, asking me to run for sheriff. And I, frankly, I was a holdout. And eventually my wife in the community talked me into it, and now I'm on my third term. And having been reelected unopposed in 2024, only the second time in the history of the sheriff's office that has occurred. And so, but I'm very honored. I get to lead an amazing team. My goal when I was elected was to change the foundation and the culture of the agency and have it a very professional, cutting edge, delivering crime reduction to the community. Because I think just because we're a growing community doesn't mean you have to accept an increase in crime. Our job is to reduce crime, not accept any crime. Now, we'll never get to zero, but crime's down 54%, and so far this year, we're trending down again.
10: But you've also elevated the agency to a place that I don't think anybody thought could be possible in a very short amount of time.
11: Well, thank you for that. I mean, we are recognized across the state of Florida and some parts of the country. And, you know, I go, I'm active in the Sheriff's Association. I'll be vice president of the association this July. And all of that is building our reputation and building those partnerships. And, but you can't do that yourself. It's a team that, makes it happen. And if you invest in your team and you get them the tools to be successful and do their job well, everything else kind of falls in place. So agencies that this agency used to go look at to see what they were doing, those agencies now are coming to the Flagler County Sheriff's Office to see what we are doing and how we have reduced crime as a team so much in just 9 years.
10: It's got to make you proud.
11: I'm very proud of this agency. I'm very proud of the men and women. And, you know, hey, this is a great community to serve to. They really support public safety, not just law enforcement, but the fire rescue service, emergency management. But none of this would have been possible without the support of the Board of County Commissioners and the mayor and council of City of Palm Coast, because that's generally our funding sources. I mean, we go after grants as much as we can to minimize the impact to our community. But without their support, we would have only been a reactive agency, which is what I inherited. It was an underfunded, understaffed agency. There are studies, if anybody wants to read them, kind of boring, but if you want to read them, they're on our website. Manpower Study 1, Manpower Study 2 was done by a professional group. Part of the University of North Florida, paid for by grant that we applied for the studies.
10: But you've been able to bring, like, the pay up, the equipment up, the technology, the education and training that they receive. And it really kind of ties back to what you've just launched.
11: Well,
10: he's like, I forgot about this.
11: That's true. So she's talking about a book. Now, I never thought I would add author to my name.
10: I love it.
11: But it's called Transformational Leadership, Inspiring Change, Empowering People, and Creating Vision. And it's available on Amazon.com. there's some other books out there, so you might have to put my name in there under Transformational Leadership if you're curious. But I wrote this book because I have about 35 years of leadership experience out of my total 51, maybe closer to 40 now. And so I went up through the ranks in Orange County Sheriff's Office to undersheriff, retired, went in the private sector. And so I have, you know, the business experience too. And so I'm not trying to make any money with this book.

0: on how we transformed the Flagler County Sheriff's Office. But the book is written. Now, the case studies that are in the book come from my law enforcement career, not just at Flagler County, but through the agencies that I worked at. But really, the book is written that you could pick it up, and if you're trying to be a transformational leader and transforming anything, whether it's your small work group or an entire company, this is a how to do it. And it doesn't matter what kind of company it is, because the principles apply to everything.
1: And it's an easy read. You know, it's not one of these 500-page books that, you know, you're dreading having to dive into. It's something that's, like, captivating, and you're like, you want to know what happens next. How did it work out?
0: Well, hopefully it's easy to read. It's about 188 pages. But it's paperback. You know, I personally think it's a fairly easy read. It talks about the concepts, and then there's a couple charts in here that kind of explain it graphically. And then I think what most people will get the most out of is reading the principle and then reading the case study that comes with it. And the case studies are real life. I mean, they're all accurate and occurred.
1: Is there one that was the most impactful for you as a leader that really had an impact on you in a transformational way?
0: Well, I think it's the principle of investing in your people. I think that's critical. And we've done a lot of that in the sheriff's office, which is why we've been so successful, frankly. But I had a lot of people invest in me. I had a sheriff that sent me to the Southern Police Institute Administrative Officers course. He didn't have to do that. And I was only a sergeant at the time when I was sent there. I asked to go, and the sheriff signed off on it. And that was a 12-week college level, master's level, course in Louisville, Kentucky.
1: Wow.
0: And then I had another sheriff that invested in me by sending me to the FBI National Academy. And these are all leadership. So the FBI National Academy is like the West Point of law enforcement. Okay.
1: Do you think it's important for not just you as a leader to see that opportunity for your staff, but for your staff to take responsibility and say, I want that for myself. I want to take it to the next level.
0: Oh, I think absolutely the staff has to want it. You know, you saying that reminds me of a guy that I went to the Southern Police Institute with that had been sent by his sheriff in Florida. And this is nationwide, so anybody can go. And he was towards the end of his career. And that's kind of like the wrong timing to do that. And so we asked him, well, why did your sheriff send you here? You're retiring like 6 months after you graduate from this. He goes, he wanted to get rid of me for 3 months. Well, maybe he said it in jest. I don't know. But that's not the kind of investing that I'm talking about. Investing is something that you do as a leader, but your employee also has to be engaged, because you can send them to a class to get rid of them if you want.
1: Right.
0: Or you can send them to learn, expand their thinking process, their thought process, and come back and help you lead an agency. And, you know, in the back of the book, I'm getting the title, Transformational Leadership Essentials. And even if that's all you read out of this book, it's quotes from people that I would consider leaders, some of which you will have heard of because they're nationally or internationally known. And so it's kind of like the one-minute manager leadership principle.
1: Sometimes that's all you need.
0: In there. And so there's really, you know, a lot in here.
1: So when we talk about leadership today, and even as celebrating the 250th, of America, you know, we find out more often that those guys who led that revolution, they were pretty young. They were enthusiastic.

0: that they believe they wanted better. So what do you think it is about today and them that kind of parallels that opportunity to be a great leader?
1: Well, I think there's a lot of parallels to that. But first and foremost, you have to want to do it. Okay. So you mentioned our 250th anniversary. Well, I'm very proud of my family's heritage. I guess now it's 10 generations ago. My cousin, 10 generations, back, signed the Declaration of Independence and served in the Continental Congress. And, his name's William Hooper. And then 10 generations, great, great, great, 10 times grandfather, was a Brigadier General, reporting to General Washington, General, George Godfrey. And it's all on my mother's side. My father was adopted, so his family can only get tracked back so far. And so, there's the one active naval ship that still runs a sailing ship that's in Boston. The Bailey side of my family owned Bailey's Ironworks back in the day and built the anchors for that ship. And so I'm very proud of the heritage that my family had in the founding of this country. And I have, all of this is documented, and I'm technically a son of the American Revolution. I'm a member of the Flagler chapter of the Sons of the American Revolution. My grandmother was a daughter of the American Revolution because of the family heritage. And so to realize that something that they visioned 250 years ago has turned in to the greatest country in the world. And, I mean, look at the opportunities. I grew up very poor. My dad was a police officer, only did that less than 2 years. Went back to his trade, which and owned a cabinet company. And when the cabinet company went under because of economy issues, we didn't eat unless my grandparents brought us food. Now, I didn't know I was poor back then, but I guess I was. I mean, I got everything I needed. I didn't get everything I wanted.
0: There was enough.
1: But my point is this, is that I grew up poor, and only in America, if you apply yourself, can you start a company from scratch, a successful company, and sell it to a national firm. And my wife and I did that. And so I come from very humble beginnings to where we did very well with a security company. I had a very successful law enforcement career. And now I think, now I'm the elected sheriff that I never dreamed of doing on my third term. And I think we've been very successful here. What other country can you do that? I was listening to an announcer on a TV station talking about the 250th anniversary coming up. And he said, talking about the opportunities in America, is that we just created the first trillionaire.
0: Yes.
1: In this country. No other country in the world has a trillionaire. And that really put in focus to me just the opportunities that America has if you work hard, if you apply yourself. And you're going to have bumps in the road, whether it's personal life or professional life. It's all about how you react to those.
0: I think I told you before, when I heard you speak, the chamber had invited several leaders in to come speak about their business experience. And I did not know that part about your story. And just listening to the way that you and Debbie took that chance to build your business, and then the way that you set it up in a way that said, we want professionalism, we want excellence, all those things. And it really struck a chord, because it's like, if you're willing to put that kind of work in, you can be successful. And it was amazing.
1: Well, you know, I kind of gave you the Reader's Digest version of that security company. But the reality was is that my wife and I were close because of what was going on in 2008, probably the worst time you could ever start a company. She was being laid off. I was being laid off. We had a home in Flagler County that we didn't want to sell. We had a home that was in Orlando that we had been unable to sell. And so we were close to being homeless if we didn't have some type of employment, right? And so we took the gamble to start this company. And, you know, when you own the company, you're the last one to get paid.
0: Right.
1: You got to pay all your employees. You got to pay all the bills that come in. And what's left is yours. And, but with the higher the risk, the higher the reward, ultimately. And so, you know, we were very blessed, very fortunate. But I don't know of any other country, somebody coming from pretty commoner, if you will, if you look back in England, right, the commoners, and growing up poor. You know, my dad had an eighth grade education. My mother had ultimately a master's degree. Most of that she got as an adult, you know, and working. And so, but I just don't know where else you could do that. I've traveled to some other countries, and what I've noticed in other countries that I've been to is you're either wealthy or you're very poor. It's very uncommon to have a middle class in the countries that I've gone to anyways.
0: So this is the land of opportunity.
1: It is.
0: It's all right here if you're willing to work hard for it.
1: Correct. And that's what it takes. It's not going to happen overnight. It's not going to fall in your lap unless you inherit it, I guess. If you're willing to apply yourself, you can be just as successful as anyone because the opportunity is there.
0: Well, tell folks again how they can find this book, because I want people to be inspired and realize that anything is possible.
1: So it's Transformational Leadership. You can find it on Amazon. Just go to Amazon, search Transformational Leadership Book by Rick Staley, S-T-A-L-Y, no E, might still find it. And for those that might be watching, there's the book. But, you know, I think it's under $20. $19.96, I think, is the actual price. And if you have Prime, then you get it shipped free. So, Danielle, let me give you your autographed personal copy.
0: Thank you. I'm so excited, folks. And if you want to hop onto Facebook, you can take a look at the cover so you know you're getting the right book. And I bet if you live in Flagler County, you might even be able to get Sheriff Staley to autograph it for you.
1: I'll be glad to do that.
0: I'd love it. Thank you for coming on. And I'm so excited about this and everything that's coming up for the America's 250.
1: Yeah, it's going to be a great time. Come to the airport where the fireworks is going to be. You're going to hear the Declaration of Independence. I have a speaking part in that along with a bunch of other elected officials. But you know, we won't be around for the next for the 300th anniversary, not likely. And I just heard on the radio coming here today that they just buried a capsule. I think it was in Philadelphia to be opened on the 500th anniversary of America.
0: That's incredible. Well, I know the Daughters and Sons of the American Revolution told me that they would be on corners of America on the 8th of July, they would be reading the Constitution. So I know we're looking forward to seeing that happen as well.
1: So if you see people dressed up in colonial era gab, because many of them have that kind of clothing that they wear at special events, that's what it's about.
0: It's amazing. So don't call the police. They're out there for a good reason.
1: And it means, you know, if they're out there, they have the heritage like I do. You know, someone in their family fought in the American Revolution so that we could have the freedoms we enjoy today.
0: We're so grateful. Well, thank you for coming in, and I hope everybody gets a chance to read the book.
1: Well, thank you very much for the invitation.
0: Of course. I do want to thank WNZF News Radio, Flagler News Weekly, The Vigilante Philanthropists, Massage by Natalie and Company, and Veranda Bay for sponsoring our show. And we'll see you next week. Have a very happy and safe 4th.

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2: 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Partly sunny, afternoon showers and thunderstorms, 90 to 94. East to southeast winds at 5 to 15. Evening showers and partly cloudy, mid-70s tonight. Partly sunny, low 90s tomorrow. Afternoon showers and thunderstorms Monday, low 90s. I'm Precision Weather Meteorologist Russ Furley on WNZF.
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15: Hello, Florida. This is Joe Mullins of the Live Workshop Play Show, and welcome to the greatest weekend that our country could see, our 250th celebration anniversary of our great military. This is 4th of July weekend. This couldn't be a more prouder time in our country. We have survived 250 years, and we're looking forward to 250 more and many more years after that. But today I've got a very special guest with me. I've got Senator Rick Scott on the phone. Senator Scott, welcome to the show.
16: Joe, it's always great to be with you. And gosh, you know, just think about what this country means to each one of us. I can tell you what it means to me. And I'm a kid that grew up in public housing, not knowing my dad. And only because I was born in the United States of America did it give me opportunity to do whatever I wanted to do and be whatever I wanted to be.
15: You know, Senator Scott, it's such a special time, and we just led through Father's Day. And I love your story. I people don't realize the man, Senator Scott. And I think what makes me so fond of you, you've gone through a similar tragedy or a similar life. You had a very strong mother that raised you. We lost our father and our family very early on. I was 2 years old to a plane crash, a very prominent doctor. And, you know, the people don't realize, they sit there and see what all you had and everything that was going on, but they don't realize the void of a father. And Father's Day just passed, and I saw these amazing pictures that you put on. I love the videos you're doing now. People can follow your page, Senator Rick Scott, and they can see the man, the work you're doing, your personal life. It's so beautiful to see that. But you posted some really neat things. How does it feel to play that role, that a role that you had a void in your life for so many Father's Days?
16: Well, you know, I don't know my natural father, but I have an adopted father who was a World War II veteran, really a hero. He's one of 3,000 Americans that fought in all four combat jumps with the 82nd Airborne and then fought in the Battle of the Bulge. And so, you know, he wasn't around a lot. He was a bus driver and a truck driver, but he was a wonderful person. But I, as you said, I had a wonderful mom. She was tough as nails. I thought, God, Mom, there's nobody like you. No one else has a mom like you. She said, you're going to make straight A's. You're going to be an Eagle Scout. You're going to go to church all the time and go make some money because we don't have any. So it all worked out. So I love my mom.
15: did an amazing job. You know, your career has been amazing. And then you didn't stop there. You ran for governor and did some amazing things in Florida. You brought one of our strongest economies that we've ever seen. Let's talk a little bit about Florida and the 250th anniversary. What does this mean for Florida to see 250 years of our current government? And what are you doing today? I think we've got the Save America Act. We've got Making Washington Work Again, your focus on it. Let's talk a little bit about those things and how they impact Florida.
16: Well, first off, number one, we live in the best state. Not only do we have wonderful people, which we do, we have beautiful beaches, we have great weather, but we also have a state government that is focused on keeping the cost of living down, making sure people can get a job. We have great school choice. We have great sheriffs and police departments all across our state. Now we got work. You know, you have to, you know, this is not, you can't just rest on your laurels. So, you know, unfortunately right now, we're losing jobs and the cost of living has gone up, but we've got election coming up in November. And I think we're going to elect wonderful people. They're going to focus on how do we get more jobs? How do we get the cost of living down? So, and how are we going to continue to support law enforcement at the federal level? You know, you ought to be pretty frustrated. I am. We're running $2 trillion a year deficits. Inflation, everybody wants to blame Trump for inflation. No, inflation is caused by Congress spending $2 trillion a year more than we take in and having $39 trillion worth of debt. We know we need to secure elections. Trump is all on board. He's fighting hard to get election security. And unfortunately, you know, we don't have enough support in the Senate yet, but we're going to get there. Trump's not going to give in. I'm not going to give in. We're going to get election security done through the Save America Act.
15: Well, let's talk about the Save America Act and the midterm coming up. You mentioned we don't have enough support and we don't. I want the public to really understand. We have the majority of the Senate and Congress right now.
16: Right. And all it takes is the majority. So here's the way the Senate works. Everybody acts like, oh, it takes 60 votes to pass things. No, it doesn't. It takes 60 votes to stop talking and voting. It takes 50 votes or 51 votes to pass a bill. So the Civil Rights Act, when it got started, you know, they didn't even close to have 50 votes, but they started talking about it. And then eventually people came around. You could filibuster, which means you can keep talking as long as you want. But eventually people came together and they got a bill passed. We should be doing the same thing with the Save America Act. We should either do one of two things. Either we're going to make people use the filibuster process and talk until they're tired, and then we'll take a vote and we'll say we're done talking, we're going to vote. Now we'll only take a 50-vote threshold, which we have the 50 votes to pass the Save America Act. Or if we're not going to make people talk, let's get rid of the filibuster. That's the whole idea of the filibuster, was to say in the Senate we talk, but at some point we vote. And so we've got to do one or the other. So that's what I'm fighting to do, either get rid of the filibuster or make people talk, and then let's vote. Clarence Thomas only got, I think, 52 votes approval. They had the filibuster process, but at some point they said, we're tired of talking, we're going to vote.
15: So that's what they're talking about. And to explain to our listeners with the filibuster, that's what Trump is so adamant about. It's not the majority of votes stopping the Save America Act. It's the filibuster. We can't get it to the floor to vote on.
16: Because we won't enforce the filibuster rules. The filibuster is, if you want to stop a bill, you have to talk. We'll talk. Okay? And then so go explain why you're against it. And at some point, we should vote. But the filibuster was never supposed to be used to block a bill. It was supposed to be used to stop debate. It's been used by the Democrats to stop bills. So anything Trump wants, the Democrats are using it, and we're not forcing them to talk. We, as Republicans, say, look, we're in the majority. You have to talk if you want to block a bill.
15: You know, with what we saw in California, what are your thoughts on what we saw in California with that mayor race? That felt awful, like 2020 again.
16: Oh, it's, you know, sometimes you think in California, they must have a law that they can keep counting ballots until they win. Because if you look at the Spencer Pratt's case, that guy busted his butt. His house was burnt down because of Karen Bass and the state's failure. He goes to decides he's going to fight back. He runs for mayor. He gets into the runoff, and then they keep finding more votes, more ballots keep coming in, and then just keep coming in. Eventually, he's not even in the runoff. So we know there's video of people on Skid Row saying they were paid to vote for Karen Bass. We know they just mail out ballots of ballot harvesting parties. So we know this stuff's going on. This has got to stop, because in your, maybe we don't do that. This, you know, we don't do that in Florida. By the way, there was ballot harvesting when I got elected in 10 and I got rid of it. But it's diluting your vote because eventually Republicans can't win in California because of all the fraud. And so that's two votes we'll never get. That's not fair to Florida voters.
15: You know, we've seen that election and it's pretty scary. And we do have a powerful midterm coming up, a very important one. If we're having trouble right now getting things passed, how crucial is this election if we lose any seats in our Senate or our Congress?
16: We've got to keep a majority. Now, number one, it's hard enough to get things passed. Number two, if we don't have a majority in the House, then they're just going to every week impeach Trump. I mean, it's just there's Trump derangement syndrome up there. And just to show you how important this bill is, I went to the Republican convention this weekend, and I think every person that walked up to me, they said something about the Save America Act. And then in my speech, the biggest applause was when I talked about getting the Save America Act passed. So the people want this. Republicans want it. Democrats want it. Independents want it. And when you look at what happened in the LA mayor's race, you can see the fraud, just complete fraud. The only people that don't want it are elected Democrats. Everybody else wants it because they know we got to stop the fraud. So, but we got to keep a majority, like in the Senate, we approve judges, U.S. attorneys, all the appointment process. So Trump will get his last 2 years. If we don't have a majority in the House, he'll get impeached. If we don't have a majority in the Senate, he'll get no judges approved. He'll get no U.S. attorneys, none of this. U.S. marshals, nothing, no appointments will ever get approved.
15: So this is a crucial time. And you had mentioned about the Florida event. That was the, I think it was the roundup. Was it the roundup or what was that? The Florida?
16: I don't know.
15: It was down in Miami, but there was a lot of commotion around it with the governor's race not debating and not going back and forth. But I think one of the biggest things I think that you've said and you've said over and over the last few times you've been on. And by the way, we've had a little gap in you being on, but I know our listeners love you. Your updates, and we need to have that more often. But you've said we got to quit fighting amongst ourselves. We've got to focus on saving this nation. We're one vote away from being in a disaster again.
16: Yeah. Well, first off, we got to get people out to vote. Yeah, I want to everybody that focused on voter getting people to register as Republicans. When I ran in 2010, there were 568,000 more Democrats registered. Now there's 1.5 million more Republicans. So one person didn't do that. Everybody did that. Everybody busted their butt. We also have to say to ourselves, we're not going to be the Democrat Party. The Democrat Party are now anti-Semitic. They're socialists or communists. They hate Jews. They hate capitalists. One of them that everybody wants his endorsement, Hassan Piker, wants me and every capitalist in this country murdered. So we can't be that party. Well, we do have a governor's race, and one of the candidates is anti-Semitic. He should not ever have a platform in the Republican Party. I've been fighting to make sure Kanye West couldn't have concerts in Tampa because he loves Hitler. He sells clothes with swastikas. He hates Jews. It's a public event. You know, Tampa should never have allowed Kanye West to do a concert there in a public venue with public tax dollars, including Jewish taxpayers paying for that. But we've got to be the party of hope and opportunity and equal opportunity for everybody.
15: Well, and that's a good thing to bring up. We just a few years ago, and this is kind of tying into our 4th of July, we're attacking statues in America. The far left was attacking our founders, our leaders, yeah, saying all kind of racist things. And yet now that side is promoting and defending Kanye West just because you take a stand against it. A stand against it. Now, all of a sudden, it's OK. But they're protecting that side. And you can't get any more racism than Hitler coming in and doing what he did.
16: No party should support anti-Semitism. Clearly, that's where the Democrat Party is today. But we can't allow that in the Republican Party. So I think the state party did the right thing by not allowing that individual to speak, not having a debate where he could be on the stage. But just think about this. So all this socialism, you look at what Mondami's doing. He and AOC run the Democrat Party. Remember this. You can vote your way into communism, right? But you have to shoot your way out of it. So these people that are supporting communists and anti-Semitic and government run everything. I mean, just first off, look at Venezuela. You know, they had this horrible earthquake when thousands of people are not going to die. I saw an article that houses they were built without following any rules. They had styrofoam walls with a little bit of cement. I mean, this is and they have the government of Venezuela, the socialist government, have no ability to help their citizens. The only people that are rescuing people are American and international rescue teams. And then I saw a video that the leader of one of the leaders in Venezuela doesn't want Americans to go help rescue their own people, because it'll show you how incompetent the Venezuelan government is.
15: Now, Senator Scott, you just recently had a luncheon with the president, a president luncheon. Let's talk a little bit about that. Do you have some updates to bring from that?
16: Oh, sure. That was fun. So I run the conservative lunch in the Senate, and we do that on Wednesdays. I invite all the Republican senators, and I bring in speakers. I bring in people like Jamie Dimon, Elon Musk, and cabinet members. And so I invited President Trump to come to talk about whatever he wanted to talk about. But the big issues right now are Save America Act, Iran, and then how are we going to continue to fund government after October 1, where the Democrats want to shut it down. So he came in, and I introduced him. I talked about what, you know, the hell he's gone through. I mean, they've tried to murder him. They tried to imprison him. They indicted him 87 times. They've tried to ruin his family, take all his money, everything. I mean, this guy's just, I mean, he's got 9 lives, all the bad things they tried to do to him. And then I went through all of his accomplishments and talked about how we need to get the Save America Act passed, how we need to fund government. He came in, he was really frustrated because the day before they allowed a vote on the floor. And remember, we're in charge. But there was a vote allowed on the floor. The Democrats have a right to this vote, but not the day before the president's going to come. And it was a vote on restricting the president's ability to use troops to provide our freedom against Iran. And 4 Republicans voted with the Democrats, and 1 missed the vote. And he was just furious. He was furious with Bill Cassidy. Why did you vote when I'm in the middle of negotiations to withdraw troops? And so he was, for the people who voted, he was frustrated, and nobody could explain why they did it. So the positive that came out of the meeting is that night we had another vote, and we had enough Republicans, not all Republicans, unfortunately, but the president's busting his butt to make sure there's no nuclear weapons held by Iran so they don't kill us. And then we have Republicans and even Democrats. Why you want to be killed by a nuclear weapon? Give me a break.
15: You know, that reminds me of when we had Obama in the office and when we had Biden. They would always say, we're going to send our troops, but we're telling our troops not to use force. They're going over there to police the situation. Once you give the plan away, you lose the intimidation factor. And that's something that I can see with the president being upset. Once you turn around and say, hey, we're going to withdraw our troops, why would Iran negotiate at that point? Well, they know that we're...
16: Joe, what he said was, when Witkoff was meeting with the day before, when he was meeting with the Iranians, when the vote happened, they stopped and said, well, wait a minute. Do you guys have to withdraw your troops because of what the Senate did anyway? And so it was a foolish vote by my colleagues. It was a wrong vote. And fortunately, it was corrected that night. But the president was rightfully furious with the people that are voting actually against American security.
15: Well, and, you know, we're sitting here with our 250 years. We didn't get here and we're celebrating our freedom. We didn't get here by telling England all that we were going to do to defend this land and to break away from their rule. And here we are now doing that. And I think just recently Iran signed the deal. If I'm correct, they signed the deal and then they attacked a boat a few days later. These guys don't have morals and values. Their words very poor. We have to show them force or they're not going to care about us.
16: I met with the president on Thursday also. I went to the White House and meet with him. I mean, look, the guy's got guts. He's not going to allow them to the Iranians to have nuclear weapons, to have weapons to continue to kill Americans. They give money to proxies to kill Americans, Hamas, Houthis, Hezbollah. So he's going to do the right thing. He's busting his butt to get the cost of living down. The cost of living high increases are caused by government spending. Like in this state, you know, things have gotten way too high. And it's, you know, we're going to have to put a lot more effort into reducing the cost of property insurance and property taxes and car insurance. And housing. And a lot of that, some of that is Congress is doing the wrong thing, and some of it, state and local governments are doing the wrong thing.
15: Now, we're talking about making Washington work for Florida, and let's zone in on that. What are some of the things that you are working on and that you've been successful with and that you need more support from our state to push with other senators and congressmen throughout the country? What are some of the things that you're you can attribute that are making Washington more performant?
16: Well, the big, well, here's what's frustrating. Here's the good, some of the good and some of the bad. So the bad is we haven't been able to figure out how to balance the budget. I balanced the budget every year when I was governor, paid off a third of the state debt. And as a result, we added 1.7 million jobs. We became the place where everybody wanted to move. So that was good. So what Congress has failed at is balancing the budget. We have continued to support our 21 military bases and three unified commands. I'm on the Armed Services Committee. And so this is a state where people want to serve in the military, and it's the best military state in the country. So that we've had a lot of success there. We've had a lot of success with the federal support of things like FEMA and Department of Transportation and things like that. So that's worked well. We know we have a lot of work to do with immigration. Biden ruined it. He ruined the whole system. Programs that were supposed to be humanitarian programs, we said, we basically allowed all the criminals to come to our country. So Trump's doing the right thing. We've got to get the criminals out of our country, but we've got a lot of work to do. We got to fix our immigration system so nobody comes across our border and stays here unvetted. And if you're not here legally, you shouldn't be in this country. But we've got the opportunity to make it to a place where people can come through a vetted program to increase the opportunities for Americans, not hurt our opportunities. So, we've made, especially with Trump, not with Biden, but we've made a lot of headway on regulatory environments to make it better. And Biden made it way worse. There's a study that says that every Florida family, every family across the country, your federal regulations is costing your family about $15,000 a year. That's a lot of darn money. So we've made some progress, but we have a lot to do. I was able to reduce 20% of the regulatory environment in Florida when I was governor. At every level of government, state, federal, and local, you have to reduce the burden of government every day.
15: Senator Scott, let's kind of wind up. I want to wind up and talk a little bit. It's 4th of July weekend, very exciting time. Our U.S. World Cup soccer team. I'm wearing it. We're sporting the shirt. Let's end this on a high note and let's talk about some of the great things going on in our country right now. What an amazing event. It's bringing people from all over in the world. You were in Miami. I was in Miami at the same time. Our streets looked like they were rioting, but yet they were all people from all over the world just celebrating that their team was playing. And then America, one of the first ones to clinch, they're moving on in their direction. And I do want to say this. They lost the other night, but I talked to one of the players, and he said, Joe, we put none of our first string guys out there. No. We were all resting. This loss is nothing to us. So I want people to understand this isn't a fluke. We're playing strong. What are your thoughts with this U.S. World Cup coming? I mean, the U.S. team and the World Cup coming to America.
16: Well, first off, I'm proud to be an American. I know my grandkids are proud to be Americans. Some of them have gotten to go to a couple of the World Cup games. The other grandfather's French. So they support America, except when France is playing. They like both teams. But God, it's just so exciting to see these American players so dedicated and winning and doing so well. This is a great time for our country. We always have issues in our country, but this is the only place in the world where everybody has every opportunity to live their individual dream. And we all have different dreams. And my job as a U.S. senator is to say, I'm going to do everything I can to make sure you have your opportunity to live your dream. So the 4th is a great time to celebrate what our founding fathers did, which is remarkable. They put their lives on the line. I mean, it's actually, look at what Trump has had to do to get where he is. He's had to put his life on the line and put everything up to try to do this for all the rest of us. So it's a great time to be in alive, and it's a great time to be in America. I love being an American.
15: So many people that came in that were running around Miami, running around Atlanta, have all said they never felt more safe. The security, they just said, look, we're not worried about the event. I asked them what some of the biggest things they were. I said, number one, we're glad that it's safe over here. Some countries we get really nervous in. Number two, we love American fast food. They were drinking Cokes and eating McDonald's. And I just all kind of different stuff. Chick-fil-A was one of their favorite ones. But it's so exciting seeing that, knowing that just a few years ago, when you became a senator, when I was a county commissioner, our country was talking about canceling the 4th of July. It was crazy. And now here we are hosting the world.
17: and showing them we are true. So I've never seen more pride in coming to America and being American. People said that the world is embarrassed of us. I didn't see that. I saw a lot of proud people being here.
16: There's a lot of proud. We all should be very proud Americans. We have to be very proud of our military. And, you know, recruitment since Trump is just off the charts. People want to join a military that fights for freedom. I mean, they're not a fight. They don't do what the Iranian military does or what the Venezuelan military did to fight against their own people. We support freedom in this country, but we actually support freedom for people all over the world. And we do humanitarian efforts like what we're doing in Venezuela right now. So you should be very proud to be an American. There's no place like home, and there's no place like America.
17: Well, we got events like this that are so great, and it's great to see. I wish America, and I know you do too, we wish the American team all the luck and continue to go. But to this point, they've been phenomenal, been an amazing team. It's just so great. Yeah, so great seeing them. How do the listeners, again, we'll ask this. We do have hurricane season going on. Fortunately, it's been quiet. If the listeners need to contact your office, if they need support, how do they get in touch with you?
16: Well, you can follow us first on X at SEN Rick Scott. That's one thing you can do. We've got 9 offices in Florida, an office in D.C. We have millions of people that contact us every year. You can talk contact us about any issue, but something like 3 million people contact us a year. So you can go to rickscott.senate.gov to send us an email. We respond to everybody. We actually won for the best constituent services team in the country a couple of years ago, and you can only win it every 5 years, so I'm sure we'll win it again. I have a great group of people all across Florida that just they're out there busting their butt helping Floridians every day, and they love it.
17: Senator Scott, we want to thank you. I know you've got a busy time, and we got a lot of 4th of July events we got to hit and a lot of good stuff. Any last things you want to tell the listeners?
16: Well, I love being your U.S. Senator. If you need something that's representing government, let me know what your thoughts are, and I will bust my butt to try to help you any way I can.
17: Thank you, Senator, and have a great 4th of July, and we look forward to having you on again.
16: You too, Joe. Have a great 4th. Bye-bye.
17: Thank you. Guys, I want to thank you for joining us this weekend and want to tell you, you can listen to this show at the Joe Mullins Show on YouTube. You can listen to our past and some shows that never made the networks, the air. Not because they were bad, but because we just have so many great listeners and guests. And go to the Joe Mullins Facebook page, like it. You'll see all the upcoming shows. We also post our shows, previous and past shows on there. You can see them. And if you're interested in sponsoring, please reach out anytime to the Joe Mullins Show on Instagram or Facebook, or joe@tmc.work, or you can email us at joe@tmc.work and let us know you're interested in supporting the show, or you're interested in having your ideas or your topic or your business on the show. We're glad to have you here. It's the 4th of July, 250 years. What an amazing time. It's time to get some barbecue. It's time to get some corn on the cob, ribs, and it's time to get some of that great American beer and go out and celebrate responsibly and have a great time. I want to thank our sponsor, Daytona Beverage. I want to thank our sponsor, Chimento Law, and them keeping us on air going to be able to bring amazing shows like this and amazing guests like Senator Scott and so many of the others that we have. We've got an upcoming show, candidate for governor, Byron Donalds. You don't want to miss that. That race is heating up and getting crazy. And then we also got a great show coming up from the World Cup where we were down in Miami celebrating the Brazil game with Fogo de Chão, one of my favorite places. That's coming up next weekend. Please tune in and enjoy it. Have a safe weekend and go America in the U.S. World Cup.
18: 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Partly sunny, look for an afternoon shower or thunderstorm, 90 to 94. East to southeast winds at 5 to 15. Evening showers, then partly cloudy, mid-70s tonight. Partly sunny, 91 to 95 tomorrow. Afternoon showers and thunderstorms Monday, low to mid-90s. I'm Precision Weather Meteorologist Russ Murley on WNZF.
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23: Good morning and welcome to the Chamber Business Report. I'm John Phillips, president of the Palm Coast Flagler Chamber of Commerce, and happy July 4th, everyone. 250 years, a celebration of America all day today. The Flagler Beach July 4th parade is just wrapping up as we speak right now. And later tonight, of course, the fireworks over the runways here at Flagler County Executive Airport. We had our show last week with Roy Seeger and Brittany Kershaw, went over all those details. But just want to remind folks once again, as you are making your way to the airport tonight, the one and only entrance to park for the event tonight for the fireworks over the runway is off of Finn Way. So if you are on State Route 100, you would go south on Belltown Boulevard and then make your first left on Finn Way. That's where the armory is. It's also where East Flagler Mosquito Control is. It's the south side of the airport. Some folks refer to it as the back side of the airport. Call it what you want, but it's the only entrance to park for tonight's fireworks. There's no entrance to the airport off the main entrance, which is up by the Landing Strip Tavern. There's also no parking at Flagler Palm Coast High School. So down south on Belterre Boulevard, left turn on Finway. Gates open at 5, fireworks at 9. There is a hot dog eating contest at 7 o'clock with Hot Diggity Dogs and Shakes being the sponsor. The reading of the Declaration of Independence is at 6:30, and there is going to be an air show tonight, Warbirds over Flagler, at around 8 o'clock tonight. So a lot of good stuff going later tonight at the airport. And again, happy Independence Day, happy July 4th here in Flagler County and throughout the United States. A couple other events to preview as we head into next week. Next week is our legislative event with Senator Tom Leak and Representative Sam Greco. That event is on July 9th at Hammock Dunes. It is a breakfast. If you'd like more information or to attend that, there is a charge to attend because it does include breakfast. You can go to the chamber website, which is pcfchamber.com, Palm Coast Flagler, pcfchamber.com. All the information is there. It's Thursday, July 9th at Hammock Dunes. Another event next week, 1 week from today, is the ribbon cutting and grand opening for Split Oak Ranch. Congratulations to Tally and Nicole DeJesus for that beautiful facility. That's going to be next Saturday night, July 11th from 5 to 8. Ribbon cutting is at 6 o'clock at Split Oak Ranch. So lots of good stuff going on here at the Chamber. Lots of new members have joined us. We had a great event a week ago called Chamber 101, where we welcome our newest members to the Chamber. We do about a one-hour orientation session of how to get the most of your membership. We do about a one-hour speed networking opportunity along with lunch. Lunch is served during that time period, presented by Anthony's Pizza. And then the third hour is an educational format. And last week, it was with the SBD. DC Small Business Development Center, and we had Michael Oppenheim as our speaker. It was fantastic. About 54 people registered and showed up for that, and it was a really good day. And one of those new members is our guest today. That is Sarah Clark. She is with Advocacy Alliance. Before we get to Sarah and her business, I do do need to say thanks to a couple of our sponsors, Intracoastal Bank of Palm Coast, community banking the way it should be, Smart Technologies, empowering 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So let's turn our attention to Sarah. Welcome. That's a really long introduction to get to you. You've been sitting. Hey, when's my turn to talk? But glad to have you here. Thanks for joining us.
0: I am very excited to be here.
23: You were one of our members that joined back in the month of April, and I'm certainly not going to renew or renew. I'm going to renew all of them. I'm certainly not going to review. That's the right word. Review all of them. We had 15 new members in April. You were one. Mm-hmm. We had 14 new members in May, and in June, only 10. A little bit of a dip, but still a good month in June. And a lot of those folks were with us last Friday for Chamber 101. You have jumped right in with both feet. And we're going to talk about Advocacy Alliance quite a bit here on our show today. But what was the motivation for you to jump in, A, join the Chamber, and B, also raise your hand and say, hey, I would like to become a Chamber ambassador, which you've already embraced and you're already out doing. So let's learn more about that.
0: My motivation was to get into the community, and my company is based on being able to help people and actually be able to be hands-on with the community, not having to send people to a call center, and build relationships. So
23: yeah, that's a key word right there. Yeah,
0: exactly. So having the ability to join such an incredible group from the beginning, I met so many great people, and everybody opened their
23: arms, doors, everything else, and just welcomed you.
0: Yeah, and it was amazing.
23: It's funny, when I was looking back as we were preparing for the show today, I was like, wow, you've only been a member since April?
0: Mm-hmm.
23: Because it does feel like you've been part of the Chamber family for so much longer than that, because you've done what I recommend. It's the best way to go about it. If you're going to join the Chamber, you need to get involved.
0: Yeah.
23: Jump in with both feet, become an active and interactive member of the community, and you have done just that. That's why it doesn't feel like since only April. So thanks for being part of it. Welcome to the neighborhood, to the community. Let's talk about Advocacy Alliance and what it does. Obviously, as we spoke about, it is a relationship-based business. What you are trying to do is advocate for your clients, for your customers. Let's talk about the services that you and the Advocacy Alliance provide.
0: Advocacy Alliance originally began because my mom was diagnosed with adenocarcinoma at stage 4 in September of 2024, and that is a terminal illness. We were really blessed the fact that she had really great insurance, but a lot of doctors and a lot of billers did not know how it functioned. So when we got hundreds of thousands of dollars in oncology bills, mm-hmm. I was fed up with it. I have 20 years of experience in multiple different specialties in the medical field, and I hit a point where I could not stand the fact that the field that I had been in for so long had turned into a money-hungry, that's all they were caring about.
23: Yeah, it almost seems like a very transactional business.
0: It is.
23: And the caring, loving, supporting businesses out there. And I don't know that they mean it to be that way, but it's just turned into a transaction. Oh, you came for a visit. Here's your bill.
0: Mm-hmm. And insurance has a big part to do with that, because doctors can no longer be doctors and patients are chart numbers. So unless you have the ability to have a background in insurance, it's a different language, and people are getting these bills for thousands of dollars. And if you don't have that kind of money, that is horrifying. And then people push off getting care because they can't afford it.
23: Yeah. You're going through one of your worst struggles, yeah. and then you get the bills on top of it.
0: Yeah, so you're opening bills and you're like, oh my gosh, how am I going to deal with this? Yeah. I watched my dad open bills and he was like, we have great insurance. What is happening? And thankfully, I had the experience and I had the opportunity to step back from my position that I was in so I could help become a secondary caregiver for my mom.
23: Mm-hmm.
0: And I would open the bills. I would address the issues. And watching that go on within my family, I had to figure out how to make a difference for other people going through that. So that's where Advocacy Alliance was born.
23: Yeah, thank goodness for your mom and dad and for your family that you had some background in that area that you could take the ball and run with it. And I think of my own, you know, family with some of the healthcare issues that we dealt with my mom who passed away a couple of years ago and my dad who's still alive and doing incredibly well at the ripe old age of 95.
0: Oh my gosh, that's amazing.
23: Yeah, we are so fortunate, not on the insurance side necessarily, but one of my sisters, I have four sisters, one of my sisters is an RN. Mm-hmm. And so as my dad has gotten older and he would go to hospital visits, and especially when my mom was diagnosed with pancreatic cancer several years back, an advocate to go with you to understand the doctors giving you this diagnosis and that diagnosis, and here's what you need to do. The average person, number one, probably doesn't understand a lot of that, but especially as you deal with older people. Mm-hmm. My dad's 95 and he's in fantastic health for a 95 year old, but he's far from perfect at the ripe old age of 95. So, he doesn't go to a medical visit without one of my sisters accompanying him.
0: And that's something
23: but not everybody has that.
0: Well, that's something that Advocacy Alliance does and hopefully will have the ability to do more of. If they don't have a family member that can go with them, we'll be there to be that support, because nobody deserves to go through those moments by themselves, and it's horrifying. So
23: I think especially in this community, because there are so many retirees that have moved here, and and oftentimes your kids don't always follow you here to Palm Coast and Flagler County. So there are some older people that live here.
0: Yeah.
23: By themselves. And whether it's in my case, my advocate I'm referring to for my parents, really more of a medical advocate, my sister's case.
0: Yes.
23: In your case, the advocacy is more along the lines of
0: emotional support and just being there for them.
23: Yeah. And of course, the insurance side as well. Somebody with your background can understand what all these EOBs are and how you get through the process and what you need to return and not return and the difference between an HMO and a PPO and all these other three-letter words that the average person...
0: All of the acronyms.
23: The average person doesn't understand.
0: Yeah.
23: But to have someone like you and your team who can be, just like the name says, an advocate for you, to go alongside you, help you with the services that you need to make sure that your insurance is doing what it needs to do so that you can get, most importantly, the proper care without the fear of, oh my God, I can't afford this, so I'm not going to go for care.
0: It's just, it is what it is at this point, and nobody should look at it like that. So from starting with the billing aspect of where Advocacy Alliance was starting, it has grown exponentially to build now a network of incredible humans through the chamber and through Rotary as well, where I can refer people to have a network of support around them from whatever angle that they need help with. And we can come together so that the families can spend the time with their loved ones, rather than having to sit there and panic and try to navigate the chaos that's already going on in their lives. Because no one should have to do that alone.
23: Sure. And you truly are a consulting family. Advocacy Alliance consults in a lot of different ways. Obviously, we've focused a lot on the in this first segment, and we got more time in the second segment. Obviously, we've spoken about the insurance side.
0: Yeah.
23: We haven't really touched a lot on the mental health side and some of those resources that you can connect them with. There's also the legal side, because some folks might need an attorney, whether that's for a trust, a will, an estate, that sort of thing, or dealing with, you know, some of these medical issues someone might be dealing with may have come from an accident or something like that as well. So there's you really are almost like a hub and spoke system. You're the center point for them to connect with lawyers, doctors, insurance,
0: or real estate agents if they're moving their family into a assisted living or a senior care facility or anything like that. Having incredible realtors that can sit there and have that compassion for what they're going through, or if they need someone to come in and declutter or stage or whatever their their requirement is at that point, we will work together to make sure that's not on the
23: field. Yeah, because that's a really good point. As someone gets older, they might live in their own single family home, mm-hmm. detached. It's their own place, but they get to a point where they need additional care. And so that home needs to be sold mm-hmm. in order to have the finances to move into an ALF, an assisted living facility,
0: yep.
23: or a care facility, skilled nursing facilities, a lot of different steps you can
0: or
23: take.
0: Or hospice.
23: Exactly right. Those are all part of the process, potentially. Mm-hmm.

0: 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We'll be right back here on the Chamber Business Report.
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0: Welcome back to the Chamber Business Report. July 4th weekend here in Flagler County and Palm Coast. I'm John Phillips with the Chamber of Commerce. I've got Sarah Clark, who is with Advocacy Alliance, as our guest today. Once again, we say thanks to Intracoastal Bank of Palm Coast, Smart Technologies, Klein Construction, Katz & Green, and SolarFit for sponsoring the Chamber Business Report. And we're thrilled to talk with Sarah, one of our newer Chamber members. We talked about this in the first segment. 15 new members in the month of April. Some of those folks were at our Chamber 101 event the other day. Lindsay Pest Services, Claude was there. I certainly have enjoyed getting to know Jennifer as well. Don Rowell was on our show a while back. He's with Aviata at Grand Oaks. You probably know Don. Floor Coverings International, future guest Jeff Blanton was at our Chamber 101 event. Lori Raymond from Your Storage Units, which is out in Bunnell, she was at Chamber 101. And Sue from World Plate Market, not at Chamber 101, but she did provide a wonderful meal at the Tiger Bay Forum a couple weeks back over there at the Palm Coast Community Center. So if you need catering, World Plate Market is a wonderful place. A couple of the folks were with us last week at our Chamber 101, Avis Budget Group, Anthony Trimble, along with Ryder Williamson from Constellation Furyk and Friends. That's the golf tournament that's going to be over at the Hammock coming up in October. And then, of course, Sasha was with us on Friday from Easy Fin. And that's a great story. Sasha was not a Chamber member on Friday. Came to Chamber 101 to learn what the Chamber is and how it works. And he was referred by Volker, who is one of our members. And so Sasha came Friday. We had a great visit. And come Saturday afternoon, Sasha signed up and joined the Chamber. So technically, he is our newest member as of 1 week ago today. So a very good day at Chamber 101. And you were there. And
9: I was.
0: So thanks for being there with us. And got to learn more about the Chamber and how to get involved. We heard from the SBDC. But let's learn more about Advocacy Alliance and the services that you offer. But first, behind the scenes, peel the curtain back on Sarah and your background, where you grew up, and how you ended up here in Flagler County.
9: So I am actually a Floridian. I was born in Cape Canaveral Hospital. I moved to Georgia when I was 2. I lived there for 30 years. I have always worked in the medical field. I started at 16 as a pharmacy tech, and from there I've done administration, office management, a lot of medical billing. I was in the psych field when COVID hit, which was

0: That was a thrilling time. Very exciting
1: very experience.
0: So I ended up back in Florida after my dad went into congestive heart failure 3 days after moving. And I'm an only child, so naturally I showed up at my parents' house and said, well, I'm here.
1: Here I am. I'm ready to serve.
0: With my dog. Yeah. So.
1: And you have a servant heart. All those jobs that you've done there. You've been in the medical side, but not on the what we would call the clinical side necessarily.
0: Yes.
1: Been behind the scenes in the administrative side, from insurance to medical billing to healthcare administration and things like that. And that's why you can do such a good job to help somebody with their healthcare navigation process as they're going through it. And it doesn't have to be, we've talked about, for an elderly parent, yeah. Which is probably a lot of your business, but it's not exclusive to that. It's anybody who needs help navigating the healthcare system,
0: including mental health, because yeah. I worked in that field for a very long time, and insurance doesn't always appreciate that. So, like, I can help navigate that as well, and happily, because it's important.
1: It's really, really important. And obviously, it's gotten a lot more coverage and exposure in today's society. But at the same time, it is, it's not like when you go to the hospital, if you got an x-ray because you fell down, you have a broken arm. We can see it clearly on the x-ray. When you get to the mental health side of the world, there's not a, hey, you've got, there are some diagnoses, but so don't get me wrong on that. But it's not as easy as it's a break, it's a sprain, it's a ligament, it's a tear.
0: There has to be so much complex documentation and evidence and background that people sometimes don't have.
1: Yeah. I think the other side of your business that I want to give you a chance to expand upon and just peel back a little bit more is the caregiver support, because you know it firsthand.
0: Yes.
1: With what you dealt with. So you've got the process that we're helping you with, the insurance, the paperwork, the EOBs, whatever those things might be. Mm-hmm. But the caregiver support, that's a 24/7 concern. It's anxiety. Maybe you have your job, mm-hmm. and then you've got your full-time job at home for mom, dad, or whatever your loved one might be. And so you really have got two full-time jobs, sometimes.
0: 24-hour job plus your 8-hour job.
1: Yeah.
0: And just, if you work from home.
1: That math doesn't add up. That's 32 hours in a day right there.
0: Yeah.
1: So some of the support services that you offer for that.
0: So my dad went in the hospital. He's doing fabulous now, which was a godsend when my mom got sick. So he was the primary caregiver from September to March, and I just saw it age him so much. Then I was able to take a step back and help my dad. So I have that experience from a personal level as well as a professional standpoint, and I couldn't imagine trying to work an 8-hour day and then coming home to the feeding tubes, the medication management. And as people get older, of course, they don't necessarily want to have to tell their family member that they aren't capable of it. Mm-hmm. So, it's just something that if I could help, I want to.
1: The services that Advocacy Alliance provides are very holistic. They are all encompassing: the mental health, the physical health, the insurance. We're not providing clinical care. Don't mm-hmm. get me wrong when I say physical health, but the physical health of getting you into your doctors at the right time for the right things that you need. The mental health services, connecting you with the proper partners, the insurance support to make sure you're getting covered there, the legal support where needed. And mm-hmm. if there is a property to sell or to buy or to transition, the resources through the real estate market to do all those things. Holistic mm-hmm. is a very important word.
0: Yes.
1: Hundreds and hundreds of families that you've supported, a very successful appeal rate when you're appealing insurance claims, your coverage area. Obviously, you're based right here in Flagler County, but you do cover Volusia mm-hmm. and into St. John's. Right now, it's just those three counties. And I think you said something earlier about just keeping your business small so it can be personal and relationship based as it starts, because your business has only been around for
0: since March.
1: So we're just a couple months in.
0: Yeah,
1: we got to have our ribbon cutting later this year, and then next year we'll have our 1-year anniversary celebration of Advocacy Alliance. So if folks want to learn more about it, again, Advocacy Ally, and that's Advocacy ALLI.com. You can get all the information there. There's a phone number there to connect with Sarah. There's an email on there to connect.
0: Give me a call.
1: Yeah, I really encourage you to reach out and get connected to Sarah. If you have needs, now is the right time. If you have needs as your parents or family members begin to age, it's better to get a plan ahead of time
0: 100%
1: than wait until it's too late and you're in a scramble. Mm-hmm. So find a consultant. Find somebody who can help you, who can advocate for you.
0: And don't try to do it by yourself. It's overwhelming.
1: Yeah. Even for somebody like you who had, you know, 20-something years in the medical facility, it was overwhelming. And that's what generated this business out of it, because you personally knew the support that you needed. And again, now it's your turn to share your knowledge and experience with others.
0: It's based on compassion, empathy, and just being genuine with the patients and the loved ones. So
1: I encourage you to get to know Sarah. 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It's been a great Saturday here on July 4th. Coming up next week, we've got guests from Spectrum joining us for next week's Chamber Business Report. We'll say thanks to Sarah for being with us, and enjoy the fireworks later tonight at the Flagler County Executive Airport. This is the Chamber Business Report. I'm John Phillips. Enjoy the rest of Independence Day.
2: 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Partly sunny, afternoon showers and thunderstorms, 90 to 94. East to southeast winds at 5 to 15. Evening showers and partly cloudy, mid-70s tonight. Partly sunny, low 90s tomorrow. Afternoon showers and thunderstorms Monday, low 90s. I'm Precision Weather Meteorologist Russ Murley on WNZF.
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1: 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I'm here with my wingwoman,
2: Gloria Edson.
1: She's here for the weekly weather report. What's going on out there?
2: Oh, my gosh. Hot, hot, hot. That's part of the weather report. It is steaming hot out there, between 90 and 100, and the humidity is even higher. So you stand outside for about 2 minutes, and it's time to take another shower.
1: Oh, my God. Well, folks, this is a very, very special day. This is you're tuning in today on the 4th of July, 2026, and this is America's birthday. We're so excited. We're going to talk about America in just a minute, but before we do, I want to give a shout-out to our friends at Daytona Dodge Chrysler Jeep Ram for the loyal support for the year, and to our driver, Mr.
2: Daniel Dye.
1: Mr. Daniel Dye, who's competing in a NASCAR series, gosh, all over the country. I think this weekend they're headed up to Chicago. In fact, I'm pretty sure there are in Chicago. We didn't make that trip, but he's doing so well. I think he raced an ARCA race up there, but he's been racing a Cup Series and O'Reilly Series, just carrying the Race to Stop Suicide and Solar Fit Colors across America. So please tune in and give him a shout-out. All right, Gloria, we're going to talk about something very special. We're going to talk about how great America is. On his birthday, 250 years ago. Now, that was about the time you were born, right?
2: Yeah.
1: You share the same birthday?
2: Not quite, but I think I know someone who does.
1: Oh, jeepers, let's not bring that up. You know, I got thinking about, you know, I wanted to talk a little bit about where you grew up, right? And we'll kind of talk about a little bit about where I grew up and see the synergies here. America has so many beautiful places and so many variable experiences to offer. You're from, you call it the Pacific Northwest. Talk about where you grew up.
2: Well, yeah, I grew up in the Pacific Northwest. If we were to go back in time a little bit and think about the history of our families, my mom actually was raised in Montana. And she was just a little tyke when she was living there. She was the oldest of 8 children, and they lived in a 2-room home. And so she, they had a dirt floor, and it was just it's just to imagine living in that time frame. It's hard to picture considering what we have today. She was, they relied on her as a 6-year-old to go out and gather the cows and bring them home. And she could barely ride the horse, but, she'd have to cross rivers by herself and various other things. So we're so fortunate today. We think of a 6-year-old, and boy, I could never imagine my 6-year-old doing something like that. So, as time went on, they had a little car, and they all got in their little car and motored on over to Oregon, and that's where they settled, is finally in Oregon. But initially, they settled in Montana when the property was free and they were given property. So it was a fairly large piece of property.
1: That is so interesting. So from the cattle fields of
2: Montana,
1: all the way back over to the Oregon. Okay, so then what happened? Bring us forward. You were a child, right? You weren't riding a horse when you were 6.
2: Oh, no. Heavens, no.
1: How many brothers and sisters you have?
2: Oh, well, I've got 3 older sisters and a younger sister and a younger brother. My oldest sister has passed, and so now Kathleen and Lori are my older sisters, and my younger sister Terry and my brother Kevin. So there's five of us now. So Mom and Dad are up there hanging around and watching us. So
1: okay, so you graduated from high school summa cum laude, I suppose.
2: I don't think so.
1: I graduated sooner or later, so I don't think I graduated. I think that I escaped when they let me out of school. But so talk about that. When you went to high school.
2: Well, I actually grew up as a Catholic with a big family like that. Of course, big families were kind of important because the family had to earn money, and the more children you had, the better off you were. I do remember when Mom was growing up, when they moved to Oregon, she and her sisters were, my grandmother wanted to make sure they were well-educated. So they sent them off to town, which was quite a distance from where they were living at the time. And they actually had to live with a family in town in order to go to school. So they lived with a family, not their mom and dad, because of the circumstances. They were living in town and would go to school. So it was kind of an interesting story when they were growing up. Three of them went in and went to school at St. Mary's, I believe it was. And from there, you know, Mom met Dad, and she came down here to Georgia, and while he was in the service, and they were married down here, and then they headed back to Oregon, where they settled in Eugene.
1: That is pretty cool. And your dad was in the Army, I believe?
2: He was in the Army,
1: mm-hmm.
2: Yeah.
1: He served overseas?
2: He did.
1: Pacific?
2: He did.
1: Okay.
2: Yeah, Guadalcanal. He was one of the troopers that was came up on one of the islands, and he was there for, I don't know exactly how long he was there, but he ended up injured and home. He came home. So it was interesting. It was World War II, obviously. So and very interesting family situation.
1: Well, one of the things that was really interesting to me is a lot of folks tuning in today will probably remember Rosie the Riveter, right?
2: Yeah.
1: All the posters and stuff like that. Well, your mom was the original Rosie the
2: Riveter. Yeah,
1: talk about that.
2: Oh, she was. So initially when Dad was in the Army, my aunt lived in Seattle area, so Mom went up to visit her and ended up getting a job for Boeing. And she was pretty young and very tiny. She was probably about 95 pounds, so she was tiny. And her name was Rosie, and because they were building airplanes left and right back then, they had her in the bulkhead doing the riveting. So they would stick her down in the bulkhead because that was the, you know, that's a tough place to get into, and she was able to do it without a hitch. And her boss that she dealt with, it was a funny story. She kept hearing this one lady come up and calling her boss Daddy. And she kept saying, oh, Daddy this and Daddy that. And she goes, oh, I wonder if I'm supposed to call him Daddy. So he's giving out instructions on where everybody needed to go that day, and she forgot to do something, so she ran over and she said, Daddy, what is it that you want me to do? Not realizing that the person that was talking to him was his daughter.
1: Did she get a raise or did she lose her job? What happened?
2: No, she didn't lose her job. They needed her for the bulkheads.
1: I guess you didn't see Daddy going, do I know you? Oh, my God.
2: Yeah, that's, it was amazing. A pretty funny story. So she remembered that story for years to come and told it many times over. It's pretty funny.
1: Is that why you keep calling me Daddy? I knew there was a reason. All right, so moving forward, you get out of school and you go to work, and you were a teacher, right? Come on, talk about that.
2: Yeah. I went to school and moved to Seattle, where I completed my education up there, and decided that I would work in Seattle for a while. I have a family up there, and so it was kind of nice. It was convenient. I had enough folks up there, if I got a little lonesome, I could go visit them. So it was a lot of fun. Seattle's a beautiful place. The waters there, the lakes, and the it's gorgeous. I miss the mountains and the water and the beauty of it all, but I don't miss the environment. It's a bit rainy and dull sometimes. So I moved up there and graduated from Seattle U and was hired on to start a little school. I was a Montessori teacher and graduated with a degree in education and special needs. And they hired me. I went through Montessori as well, so they hired me to start a school for pre-K in the downtown Seattle area. And we were a block off of Pike Place Market. So it was a lot of fun. Had a great time. Started that school. We had a playground on the rooftop, and we'd take the kids to the market on a daily basis. We'd walk over to the market and watch them throw the fish around. We'd smell the flowers. They had tons of flowers at the market. And then there were occasions where we'd walk down the stairs to the aquarium. There was an aquarium at the bottom of the market. So it was a lot of fun. And then I was hired away from that job to work in the inner city schools of Seattle. And that was a very interesting position as well.
1: Imagine.
2: I worked with pre-K through fifth grade. And it was a very interesting situation. They were trying to build the school back up. It was they were going to lose their funding due to the fact they didn't have enough children. So they used the Montessori program as a draw program. And they started out with one classroom, and by the time I was ready to move down here, we were up to five classrooms. So it was a wonderful opportunity. I was able to, they kind of hired me to oversee the entire program, which was a lot of fun. I hired people and helped hire people and ordered materials and set up classrooms and helped out with numerous things. So it was a joy for sure. Lots of children. It's a different program than your regular school, but it worked out really well. Then I decided it was time to come and visit my sister here in Florida, and it was such a wonderful experience. I thought, well, I think I'm going to stay a while.
1: How long ago was that?
2: That was 31 years ago.
1: That's a while.
2: Yeah. It was time for me to move on. I had various things occur, and it was just time to make that move. The kids, I really enjoyed the kids, and the kids hated to see me go. I had letters for years after that just asking me when I was coming back, and I just never went back. The rest is history. You got me sitting on your doorstep for 31 years.
1: Well, I think you said it all when you said you taught special needs kids, and that's where I came in, right?
2: Yeah.
1: So tell us this. I know this is a renewable energy show, folks, and we're going to get to it in a minute. We're working our way up to it. So how did you end up coming with solar fit? Now, you went to your sister's house, and she had a solar fit system.
2: No.
1: No?
2: No, she didn't.
1: Oh.
2: No. How it happened is I when I moved down here, well, actually, I came down on just a visit, and when I was visiting, she decided she wanted to build a pool. They decided to build a pool, and they chose the pool builder, and in the process of building the pool, somehow heating came up, and at that point, they decided they'd look into doing solar. And someone from SolarFit came out and gave us a presentation, and I just happened to be there when they were doing the presentation. And it was just a light bulb came on, and I said, oh my gosh, that's such a unique idea and wonderful. Hey, why not? Take the sun, use it to heat the pool water, and it's free energy. So at that point, I started saying, oh my gosh, there's solar on a lot of these homes. I was looking around, and I started looking at more and more solar panels, and I then realized I needed to take a peek at this, and the rest is history there.
1: Well, then what? You just came in and started work without telling us, or what? There's got to be something missing here. So then you went back to Seattle.
2: I did.
1: You put in a resume.
2: Well, I did. I was very interested in doing the working with solar because it just seemed like the right thing, and I wasn't quite ready to leave my job in Seattle. I just was going on a sabbatical. I thought, oh, I'll just be gone for a year just to take a little time off and see what it's like to live in a different part of the country. And in the process, I when my sister decided to move forward with the solar, I decided to go check out how this whole thing works. And that's when I met Mr. Gallagher and SolarFit. And Claudia at the time. Claudia was working with us, and it was an eye opener. And I think that it was kind of a surprise for you too when I walked in and said, "Okay, do you have any jobs?"
1: I remember asking, "Do you have any sales experience?" She goes, "No." And I said, "Well, you really don't need any because we don't sell anything. We just help people." And you know, okay. So it's been 30 years. How many people do you think you've helped in the last 30 years?
2: Well, we're at about, 26,000-27,000 customers now, and you've been around 50 years. So, oh my gosh, I would say about, a lot.
1: A lot. It answers a lot. So, folks, if you're out there, if you're driving, don't do this. But if you're not driving, raise your hand if you know Gloria, because if you live anywhere in the state of Florida, you probably know her. She's world famous for what she does.
2: I don't think
1: anyway,
2: so.
1: You can, we're up to a break right here. Folks, we'll be right back. Stay with us. We'll have some more fun.
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2: Gloria Edson.
1: I hope you listened to the first part of it. She gave you a complete history from the time that she was an embryo all the way up to where she became the master of sales here at SolarFit. But she's an outstanding person. Everyone knows that knows her. And if you're listening in new, believe me, she is. But anyway, Gloria, welcome back to the show.
2: Oh, well, thank you very much. Appreciate it.
1: What are we going to talk about now?
2: Well, I think that obviously I've shared my life history, almost all of my life history. How about you? Let's talk a little bit about how you know, where did you grow up and how did you end up here?
1: Well, can we leave the part about the penitentiary out of this?
2: I think we need to add that.
1: Okay, all right, I'll tell you, because you probably don't know, but I grew up in a little town called Irishtown, Minerva, in upstate New York, in the Adirondack Mountains, right? Close to the Canadian border, and I can remember as a child just loving the environment. I spent all the time outside. In fact, I sometimes chide parents for not taking their kids out, let them climb a tree and do the things that we all did as youngsters, and we need to get back to that. But anyway, I loved the environment and did all the things you could possibly do outside, skiing, snowmobile racing, rock climbing, anything that was outside and fun with all my buddies up there from Irishtown. They're all Irish. Everybody in the town was Irish. That's why they call it Irishtown. If you go to the cemetery and you see the Lynns, the Flynns, the McGinns, and the McGillicuddies, and the Gallaghers. But anyway, as time progressed and I was able to make it out of school without creating too much mischief, and I ended up moving down to Florida with my brother. We were going to get down to Embry-Riddle Aeronautical University because we wanted to learn how to fly planes. And, of course, Daytona Beach. What is better in Daytona Beach when it comes to auto racing? So we're going to the mecca of both places. So got involved in flying airplanes. And, you know, still to this day, it's just a love of mine. And I think what really inspired me, two things inspired me about solar. One, coming from the Adirondacks, I noticed when I was in my teens that things were changing. Things were changing. We couldn't figure out what was happening. The fish were kind of dying off. The trees were kind of defoliating, and I didn't know what was causing that. And once I left there and I realized it was caused by acid rain, the storm clouds would come through Chicago, the Midwest, and come over the Adirondacks. When it rained, it was killing all the fish, and it was defoliating the trees and things like that.
2: Wow.
1: And that got me thinking about, you know, how important the environment is and protecting it. So that along with, you know, my father was a really great engineer, without an engineering degree, he could fix just about anything. He would believe this or not, he would buy a new car, typically a car that so like a race car, and he would take the engine apart completely to try to figure out why it ran so good. And he must have passed that on to me, because I don't take everything apart, but I do love the engineering part of it. So the environment was instrumental in my actually starting this business. The engineering part of it, I love math because of my math teacher, Mrs. Yondin up there. If you're listening to me, thank you so much for, you know, helping me with math, because I was not too good until she took me aside by the ear and said, Billy, do you like this school? And I go, well, yeah. I said, why did you ask? She says, if you want to get out of here, you got to start passing these grades. And boy, she turned me right around. So I love math. You know that, right?
2: Yes, I do.
1: But the other thing that I've learned, there are people in certain areas of the country that are very, very independent people, very independent. Mm-hmm. Like if you're going to get on the Hudson River and somebody says, hey, jump in the raft, I'll take you down the Hudson River, and independent people will say, no, get out of the raft, I'm taking the raft down. That's how people are there.
2: Yeah.
1: And you think of the solar industry along now with solar storage. These folks that are doing this are independent thinkers. They're deciding for themselves that, hey, it's fine to rent electricity from the utility company. There's nothing wrong with that, right? I mean, there's nothing wrong with renting a house. There's nothing wrong with whatever it is, right? But when you rent this electricity with nothing to show but a receipt, you have no equity, right?
2: Mm-hmm.
1: When you own something like solar or batteries for your home, you have an asset that increases in value every time the utility company raises the rates. So I love this business. The only thing I love more than this business is being able to work with people like Gloria and my family. My daughter is the president of the company now. My granddaughters, two of them are working here now. I love coming to work and seeing...
2: Son-in-law?
1: My son-in-law, yeah. Jeff. Did I leave him out?
2: Yeah.
1: I didn't mean to, Jeff. If you're listening in, I love you. Anyway, it's just like home. When I come in here, that's why I don't leave. People say, hey, Bill, why don't you take a vacation? I say, why? I just love it. But anyway, that's what brought us to this point where we have a wonderful business with just the greatest people in the world working in it. And again, it is like a big family. All they care about is taking care of the customer. And some of the reviews that we're seeing here lately, Gloria, they bring a tear to my eye, I'm telling you. They do. It's unbelievable. The way people talk about our company just makes it so proud.
2: And to think about the 51 years being in business, that is nearly impossible to find today in any business. So to think about the when you started to now, how much thing, you know, what's changed over that time frame. We've gone through tons of changes, and you've made this wonderful company over the years of practice and your love for the environment.
1: Well, thank you. I didn't make it. It's all a function of all the people that work here and the energies that they put into it. What's changed over the years? Now, call it the solar coaster because it goes up and down and everything, but the thing that's really changed over the years has been of a political nature, and I really, really hate to see that happen, because there's nothing more non-political than the sun coming up every day and striking your roof and creating free energy. How can that be political? But it has become political, and it's a function of, you know, whether people want to be independent or whether they don't want to be independent. But I've always believed that we should have the ability to do that if we want to, without any obstructions. And, we're able to work through all of them. It's just that it would be a lot easier if everybody kind of got on the same page. I've never been a person that says one type of energy. I've never been, you've got to use this. I believe that you use whatever energy is available to make sure that it's the least expensive for the consumer, right? Because we've got challenges with the gas prices going up and stuff like that. So I'm not that guy that just says something wrong with something else. What's happening now with the data centers coming online is we are in a, I'm going to call it, electron vacuum. We are not making enough energy to be able to support what this nation needs. You know, more and more people are coming to Florida now. I mean, I kid about, they ought to just go ahead and close I-95 going north because no one's going north. Everyone's coming south, right? I don't know if Florida will break off and float away down to Cuba, but but I mean, the construction, the building around here is unbelievable. But these data centers have really, really triggered the people's imagination. Somehow, we have to find enough energy to run the data centers without increasing substantially the cost for the consumer. And the easiest way to do that and the least expensive way to do that is for people to use solar energy independently. So you have a solar system on your home.
2: Uh-huh.
1: And, of course, the people that are detractors from solar will say, well, it only works during the daytime. Well, they're ignoring the fact that we now have battery technology where we store that energy and we power the house at night. So the whole misconception about it only being available during the daytime just doesn't fly anymore.
2: Yeah. But
1: if you think about solar systems on homes and businesses, right, the more that is deployed, of course, the more the consumers benefit, but also that everyone else benefits, even if they don't have solar, because it reduces the necessity for building more conventional power plants, which cost billions of dollars. So that's not often talked about. It's not often mentioned that, hey, look, it's $65 billion to build this thing. How does that paid for? Well, it's rate-based. So if we have to build these new facilities, it has to be charged back to us. Now, that's not to say that the utilities are doing anything wrong at all. They're not. They need to charge a fair price for electricity because they have to strengthen the grid, right? They have to make considerations for storm damage. They have to do all these things, and that costs money. I understand that for sure. But just think of the potential of homes having the solar and taking that pressure off the grid and using the batteries to discharge either when the utility rates are high or when there's a potential for a blackout. So you right now, you know, it's 2026, and you can't go anywhere without hearing the potential of blackouts. Well, I don't know if you ever lived with a blackout, but it's kind of like when we have hurricanes go through here. When the power goes down, you don't have any air conditioning, you don't have any lights, you don't have any way to communicate. You're in a dark spot. You know, your groceries can't be kept cold.
2: Right.
1: And you can be caught without any preparation at all. So I don't want this to be an advertisement. I really want it to be let's think about some preparation. What can we do to make sure that we're not exposed to increasing utility rates and we become individually independent? And that's what this is all about. This is about helping people that want to be helped.
2: Yeah, yeah. Yeah, and I also think that if you utilize homes, you know, the utilities would like to utilize fields and fill those fields up. But there's more roof surface on homes across the country and even in the state of Florida to provide enough energy for everybody if they just utilize those roof surfaces. And plus, the energy that comes from that energy from the panels is direct right there. It's right there. It doesn't have to go through the power lines, which changes the energy, and a lot of times, you know, the waves of the energy, it's they call it dirty energy, I believe, because it's coming, right? It's not.
1: It's really more to do with the transmission losses, right? So you have a solar field, and it might be 2 miles from your house.
2: Correct.
1: And that energy has to be transported to your home through lines, and as energy goes through the lines, it loses the efficiency, which it doesn't do that. If you have the solar system on your home, you're actually developing the energy right where you're using it. What could be more common sense than that?
2: Yeah, yes, yeah. It's right there. And you can send it back, too, you know, and your neighbor actually is probably using whatever energy you're not.
1: Yeah,
2: it goes
1: point.
2: Right to them.
1: Yeah, with net metering, which is my description of net metering, is the fairest way to compensate homeowners and business owners for investing their capital to save everybody money. I don't know if I can patent that, but that's my definition of it.
2: That sounds pretty good.
1: Boy, Gloria, we're almost out of time here. Well, thank you for quizzing me on my my journey.
2: You're sure
1: and
2: welcome.
1: Thank you for sharing your journey. I've learned a lot, man. And now we're going to go right back out to Wyoming, and we're going to rent a horse, and I'm going to see what
2: Montana.
1: That's right. Oh, gosh.
2: We'll go to Montana.
1: Okay, folks. Well, anyway, happy birthday, America. It's
2: happy
1: the 4th
2: birthday.
1: Of July. I hope you're having a good time. Have a safe time out there, and we will see you soon at the next rodeo.
2: Yeah, happy 250th.
1: 250. Amen.
2: Amen.
1: Okay, folks, have a good one. Talk to you.
2: Bye-bye.
1: Bye-bye.
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0: from ABC News. I'm Brian Clark. Around the country, people getting ready to celebrate 250 years since the Declaration of Independence.
1: For me personally, what defines America is our diversity. I think that's a huge strength for this country. We have a wide variety of faiths and backgrounds and ethnicities, and that's what makes America great. So for me, that's the most important thing to celebrate.
0: And the celebrations are taking on all shapes and sizes, including the annual Nathan's Hot Dog Eating Contest in New York City. 17-time champion Joey Chestnut wants to break his own record of 76 hot dogs and buns in 10 minutes.
2: Oh, I'm feeling good. I'm hungry. And it's looking like it's warm, but it's a beautiful day. This is going to be a great 4th of July.
0: And the heat is having an impact on a range of events, including the Great American State Fair on the National Mall in Washington, D.C. It shut down the fair early yesterday as these fair goers found out the hard way.
3: We were right at the gate when they stopped letting people in. So, but that, we were like, oh, we'll go a little later, we'll avoid some of the heat. And they were starting to make the people come out. And they just said people were getting sick and passing out.
0: President Trump's speech will go on as scheduled tonight. Weather was deadly in other areas. One person killed by a lightning strike in Fort Myers, Florida. A boating accident in the Midwest was deadly, says ABC's Mike Dubusky.
4: Three children were killed after a boat capsized on Geneva Lake in Wisconsin amid powerful storms that swept through the Chicagoland area. Walworth County Undersheriff Tom Hausner.
5: Seven people were rescued from the water. Unfortunately, there was three fatalities of people who were not able to be rescued.
4: Among those seven rescued, six were adults and one was a child. The storm also causing extensive damage to the nearby towns of Sharon, Walworth, and Fontana. Mike Dubusky, ABC News.
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0: Taylor Swift and Travis Kelce finally tied the knot at Madison Square Garden in New York City.
7: For the big day, the bride and groom wore custom couture Christian Dior, including a gown by the fashion house's creative director, Jonathan Anderson. This is his first for a celebrity wedding of this scale. Both stepped out in Louboutins while Swift completed the look bejeweled in Cartier. Instead of a traditional wedding party, siblings turned best men, Jason Kelce and Austin Swift, stood by their sides.
8: I wanna grow with you.
7: And officiating the ceremony, none other than the wedding singer himself, Adam Sandler.
0: The co-owner of a Maine lumber mill has died from injuries sustained during a May 15th fire and explosion at the facility in Searsmont. Two firefighters were killed in the fire. The investigation into the cause is still ongoing, but authorities say it was accidental. In Venezuela, the recovery efforts continue after the deadly earthquakes from just over a week ago. The death toll now exceeds 2,600 people. Jose Andres, a celebrity chef, is on the ground supporting World Central Kitchen charity to support the first responders.
9: You can recognize very easily in front of every building who are the families who are still praying and hoping for the search and rescue teams.
0: Brian Clark, ABC.
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17: Good morning, everybody. Welcome to the tranquil side of Florida. 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In fact, 12 years today was July 4th weekend, 12 years ago when we did the first show. I'm Toby Tobin. I'm the publisher of Real Estate News website, gotoby.com, which is 20 years old this year. I'm a Florida licensed realtor with Grand Living Realty. I'm joined in the studio today with co-host Anna Maria Long, who's from the Flagler Home Builders Association, which sponsors our show, along with Hammock Community Church, the little church of the woods on A1A just north of the toll bridge. It's just the two of us today celebrating the birthday of the show.
18: And of the country.
17: And of the country. Mm-hmm. 250 years. The show's, this is our 624th show, or 25th show, would be
18: the first
17: one of the next year. That's a long time. It's been fun. It's been a good ride. So anyway, today we're, you know, our, if you're regulars, you know the normal format. I go through statistics, usually month to date, how are we doing at the first segment of the show, and then we get into another topic. But I think because it's the birthday of the show today, and this year marking 20 years for the website, we're going to look at numbers instead of June this year versus June last year. We're going to look at June this year versus June 2014, and also June 2006. And I think you'll be surprised by some of the numbers. In fact, I spent the last couple of days pouring through some old spreadsheets and doing some statistics analysis, and I was surprised to see the differences. And it really depends on when you pick your numbers. I mean, you can, for instance, you could compare today's median selling price to the median selling price in, say, January 2012, which I don't have with me, but that was the low point when the median selling price, I think, hit $106,000. Mm-hmm. But the 20-year look back is interesting because that really is, it's, you talk about the ups and downs of the market. 20 years ago, we were just starting to slide downwards from the peak of the housing bubble.
18: Right.
17: And now we're out of the housing, the Great Recession. Mm-hmm. We had the Great Recession, which the number of homes sold dropped down to its bottom point about 2009.
18: Yeah, bad.
17: And prices hit bottom 2012. Mm-hmm. But it was a real long haul. And GoToby.com has been here that whole ride. It's really interesting. So anyway, let's look at June numbers. And these are not totally final because we're recording this on the 2nd. We've got another handful of days when MLS numbers will still be reported because all of our numbers come off the Flagler MLS system. They're Flagler County addresses sold and reported through the Flagler County MLS. We're hitting record numbers here. The number of homes sold is not a record, but it's close. 327 homes sold through noon today with a median price of 363,850. That compares to June last year, 257. So remember, this year 327, last year 257.
18: So people are still buying houses.
17: They are, in spite of what you read in the press and you read on social media. The median price last year was pretty much the same at 358,445. Days on market this year is 43 days on market. Last year it was 52. So not a real big change there. And we always look, well, for the last couple of years, we've been really tracking the two extremes of the upper end and
18: under 250 and over a million.
17: Mm-hmm. Which seem to behave very much the same, but for obviously not the same reasons. But in the 250,000 or below 250,000 market so far this month, of the 327, 8 were below 250,000. And remember, I mentioned that at the bottom of the Great Recession, 112 was the median.
18: Right.
17: That's amazing how far down we can go and how we can bounce back. Of those 8, 5 were for cash, and days on market at that end of the market was below the total market at 25 days. The million-dollar-plus market, which is really showing strength recently, 14 homes have sold, 7 were for cash, 40 days on market, which is slightly below the overall days on market number. The number of listings, 1,158 versus 1,405 a year ago. Days on market on the listing side so far, 75. A year ago it was 74, so that seems to be not too exciting. Pending sales, 333 at the beginning of this month versus 319 a year ago. Days on market is down to 50 from 62 a year ago. And the list price of the pending sales is $379,383. Versus $366,000 a year ago. The GINDEX seems to be rising over last month, but it's still below a year ago. A year ago it was 4.4. This year it's 3.5. But we actually got under 3 a couple months mm-hmm. ago.
18: Yeah, that was nice.
17: The GINDEX, by the way, is named in honor of Bobby Ginn, who put his stamp on the development of Palm Coast and was partially responsible for the housing boom that we had back in the 2000s. Yeah. That's the ratio of pending to listed sales. So I want you to check out the my latest article on GoToby.com. It's a report from May, and we'll be seeing another report for June coming within the next week. But it's a report of the May results, and it summarizes. It's May versus May a year ago, but also the first 5 months versus the first 5 months a year ago. And one of the things that's really interesting about this article is it contains a map. It's an interactive map that shows the home sales from May. And what I did for the month of May is I layered it to 4 different pricing layers. So it's under 250,000, 250 to 500, 500 to a million, and a million plus. And you can, and on the map, each of those categories is a different color pin. So you mm-hmm. can see the green pins for the $1 million plus, they would have to be green, are almost all east of the Intercoastal Waterway. And then I've got the 500 to a million, and most of those are, besides being on the barrier island, between I-95 and the Intercoastal Waterway. And then the 250 to 500 are almost all west of the Intercoastal Waterway, but they're on both sides of I-95, most of them on the west side. So anyway, check that map out. It's had, I checked this morning, and that map has been viewed over 2,300 times.
18: Fantastic. So, it's a really good resource for It's also fun to look at, even if you're not like in the industry. It's just interesting to look at.
17: You click on one of the pins and what a dialog box pops up that gives the selling date, gives the address, gives the list of, the selling price, the total square footage, heated square footage, and then the price per square foot and the subdivision.
18: Yeah, so even if you're just nosy, take a look.
17: I really think that's of the 2,300 views, probably 1,500 of them are nosy views.
18: That's fine.
17: So today we want to talk about the 250th anniversary of our country and 12th birthday for Real Estate Matters and 20 years of GoToby.com. A lot's happened in 12 years.
18: I raised a whole child.

0: basically 260,000, mm-hmm. 259,990 actually, I think. But we didn't hit that number again until COVID.
1: Yeah. If you just want to know what's wrong with millennials like myself, I graduated high school in 2006. Right, as you said, everything began to fall out. And then I graduated college in 2010 when everything did fall out.
0: So
1: when we finally recovered was, you know, after a worldwide pandemic.
0: And it was, you know, we were the poster child of the dot-com bubble. Mm-hmm. For 2 years in a row, Flagler County and the city of Palm Coast were the fastest growing county and city, respectively, yeah. in the country on a percentage.
1: And I remember as a student having just new students literally coming in every single day to our schools. That was when Indian Trails was a K-8 center. That's where I went there, starting in third grade when it opened.
0: Well, back in, now, you notice we have not built a new school in many, many years, although we're still collecting outrageous impact fees.
1: $5,450.
0: For schools, each single family home. And apartments and condos also contribute school impact fees. But for the last probably 15 years, our student enrollment in the public school system has not grown at all. In fact, it's declined slightly this year.
1: We did build an addition onto Matanzas, so that should be able to be paid off in full now.
0: Yeah, it should be. I remember during the early days of GoToby.com, the word on the street was we were growing so fast, we were going to have to build one new school every year in perpetuity.
1: Yeah.
0: So, anyway,
1: good thing we didn't do that.
0: Hold that thought, folks. We have to take a quick break. Don't go away. We'll be right back.

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1: Well, welcome back, everybody. Thanks for staying with us. This is the second half of Real Estate Matters. We're doing a happy birthday show. This is being the 12th year of Real Estate Matters on this fine radio station, WNZF News Radio. And we're comparing numbers. Instead of this month versus the same month a year ago, we're going back to 2006 when GoToby.com started, and 2014 when the radio show started, and come up with some really interesting numbers. When compared to June 2014, the median price was 100, median selling price for single-family homes, this is MLS numbers, $160,000. But if you adjust that for inflation, it's $226,560. So
2: still really a steal.
1: It was a real steal. And the bottom of the price market was 2014, when there was 1 month when I think it was 106 or 112, I can't remember, 106,000, I'm thinking. There was 1 month there were only 9 building permits pulled.
2: Yep.
1: In fact, 2 different months there were just 9 building permits pulled. But the most dramatic change is found in the total sales volume. And the following adjusted numbers show that if you take the total sales, that's all home sales, the accumulation of all the dollar amounts, and that's important because that's really the measure of the health of the industry. And it's also the number that most people get paid on.
2: Yeah.
1: You know, like realtors, appraisers, and
2: lenders.
1: Such. Yeah. So June 2000.

0: 2006, the inflation adjusted total sales volume was 41.5 million. June 2014, 52.5 million. June 2026, it's going to be, we're still counting, but it's 151 million. So that's that's an impressive number.
1: But if you look at three times almost,
0: a lot of the other numbers were less impressive.
1: Yeah,
0: I think you'd be surprised. I know the Home Builders Association had to deal with all of this, all of these numbers too. And I was during those days, early days, I was a member of the board for a while, a couple of years, and we were living off reserves.
1: Yeah. Yeah, a lot of businesses closed, and actually during the time that Flagler was able to live off of reserves, unfortunately, a lot of other local associations closed completely and were later absorbed by larger associations. That's why Jacksonville is now the Northeast Florida Builders Association. They have Duval, Nassau, Clay, Baker, St. John's counties, and Orlando is the Greater Orlando Builders Association, and they cover a massive amount of space as well.
0: But digging through these numbers, I found out had several illustrations of how you can use numbers to paint pretty much whatever picture you want to paint.
1: Yeah.
0: If you take the 2006 numbers, mm-hmm. The top of the market back then at $259,990. If you apply inflation, inflation adjusted, that's $415,528,000. So that is less than what our current median price is. So if you wanted to make the argument that we're not even keeping up with inflation with our housing cost.
1: You could
0: make that argument using these numbers. Of course, they're not, well, they're true numbers, but they're not honest numbers.
1: Yeah.
0: It's, you're taking the very, very high of a peak market. By comparison, if you use the June 2014 numbers, the adjusted price is substantially below today's market because you're comparing to more the bottom of the market.
1: Mm-hmm.
0: We didn't return to the 259 number until June 2020, but that's unadjusted
1: yeah.
0: for inflation again, too.
1: That's a straight number.
0: Mm-hmm. So compared to June 2014, the median price was 160. That was $226,560 when adjusted. So $226,550, substantially below today's median price. So we mentioned a moment ago about how the total sales volume
1: mm-hmm.
0: is the really, it's the number that just reaches out and grabs you. And why is that different? Well, when you take the number of homes sold times the price, the average price, that's your total market. And if either the average price goes up, which we have seen that's happened, but the number of homes sold has also gone up substantially. So when you take two numbers and multiply them, if they're both bigger, then
1: you get a bigger number.
0: The result number is really bigger. So, for instance, in June 2006, there were 195 homes sold. Okay. And, by the way, that's when I bought my last investment property, right at the top of the market. And, by the way, that were, I think I paid $270 for it, put $20,000 in hard cash into improvements,
1: mm-hmm.
0: carried it for 2 years, carrying costs of over $2,000 a month,
1: mm-hmm.
0: sold it for $240.
1: Mm.
0: So that was a lesson to be learned.
1: Hence your last investment.
0: It was my last. So anyway, that was 195 homes were sold in June 2006. June 2014, it had dropped. The market was, the homes were much, much less expensive, but the market was also more sluggish.
1: Right.
0: 189 homes sold. So far, as of noon today, 327 homes have sold.
1: Yeah.
0: So for those of you out there who are saying the sky is falling,
1: yeah,
0: the sky
1: there's is too falling. Many homes, no one's buying them, actually.
0: So that reflects a shift in the housing mix also, with a shift towards more expensive homes. Mm-hmm. When the median price goes up or down, moves in either direction, it doesn't mean that the value of most homes went up or down. It's a measure of the market.
1: Right.
0: And the market is how many homes sell, and then what price point do they sell at? Not the value of the home, but I'm talking about segment of the market, the upper segment, lower segment. For instance, the highest price home sold in 2014 was $840,000, no million-dollar sales. And even if you adjust that for inflation, it's only $1,189,000. By comparison, this June, and again, we could have a couple more sales reported, but 11 of the 14 million-dollar-plus homes had a selling price above the adjusted price from 2014. And of those 11, there were two for 2 million plus, and one was over 4 million.
1: Very, very different from 2014.
0: Mm-hmm. Sure thing. And
1: I'm loving these building permit statistics, because that proves a lot of things that are untrue from the internet.
0: Why don't you do that part?
1: Yeah. So in May 2006, there were 195 building permits issued. In May 2014, there were only 42 building permits issued, which, as we just said, was definitely not the least in any month.
0: Mm-hmm.
1: And now, in May 2026, only 151 building permits. And that's compared 20 years ago. So, was 195.
0: Mm-hmm.
1: Just last month was 151.
0: Mm-hmm.
1: So when people say that this growth is extraordinary or out of control, I argue back, we've done this before. We've done more than this before.
0: And remember, 20 years ago, the population was roughly half what it is.
1: Right. So the percentages were actually increasing at a higher rate.
0: Mm-hmm.
1: And they were collecting impact fees, and they had all the money to do things. And I say they as all the governments. Mm-hmm. So failure to plan does not constitute an emergency.
0: Here's an interesting tidbit on the segments of the market, how they're behaving differently, mm-hmm. and what impact they have. In June, the million-dollar-plus homes represent only 4.3% of the homes sold, but they account for 15.6% of the total sales volume. And another stat on the health of the market 20 years ago versus the bottom of the market, mm-hmm. versus today. Foreclosures initiated. People seem to be really concerned about that. In May 2006, there were 29 new foreclosure filings.
1: Mm-hmm.
0: In May 2014, there were 126. And guess what they were in May 2026? 29, the same, exactly the same.
1: I can see it's cheating. Yeah.
0: But we've got twice as many homes now.
1: Twice as many homes. More permits were being issued in 2006, and we still have only 29. So it actually means fewer foreclosures per capita.
0: Mm-hmm. Mm-hmm. Yeah.
1: Or per home.
0: And roughly 50% less.
1: Mm-hmm. Yeah. Yeah, absolutely.
0: But you ready for a wrap-up?
1: Yeah, I got this. Well, first off, I want to wish Toby a happy birthday, because his birthday is on Monday. So, happy birthday.
0: Thank you.
1: if you see him, wish him a happy birthday or drop happy birthday in the comments. Video podcasts of Real Estate Matters are available on gotobi.com. Click on podcasts on the top navigation bar. Show notes are included so you can see what we did not get to on today's show. Also on gotobi.com, the Flagler County interactive map of residential developments and subdivisions updated regularly. Currently viewed over 11,000 times.
0: And I added two new pins to the map this week, so
1: go click on those.
0: Go see if you can find which ones are the new ones. 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Owners associations, Florida's property tax system, they're often misunderstood, especially by buyers and sellers from out of state. 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I'm Toby Tobin. And I approve this show. See y'all next week.
2: And if you don't do these things, well, then you're just not good. He's not a guy who throws on time, right? And I think he's got to do a better job of mixing that into his game. He goes off script, I think, way too much. But that doesn't mean he isn't a good quarterback because he does that. I think this, and Rich, you could speak to this, I think this has to do with Stink being a former offensive lineman. If you're blocking for a guy like Caleb Williams, that could drive you crazy as an offensive lineman. Like, all right, it's Jazz. We're just going off script, and you're going to the left. I got to block this guy. Oh, shoot, we're going to the right now. Like, that's a whole thing for an offensive lineman. Maybe that factors into the evaluation, but, yeah, he's not a guy that's going to be 1, 2, 3, 4, 5, look, throw. You know, that's not his game. I think it needs to be more so implemented into his game. But being dynamic as an athlete, as a playmaker, going off schedule, like when he said, well, he'll make three big-time throws and win a game, like, that's pretty good. That's what you want right there. So I don't think that saying he's not a good quarterback makes sense. I just don't think Caleb Williams fits into a nice little neat box of what most people think quarterbacks should do and what they're mostly like.
3: Yeah, you know, the operative word in this commentary, the one that's doing the most heavy lifting and the one that's getting Stink, Mark Schlereth, in the most trouble is the word good. You know, because good oftentimes means something a bit more consistent, you know, across, you know, different analysts. You know, I mean, I think the majority of analysts would regard Caleb Williams as at least a good quarterback. And he doesn't, but he doesn't, and he defends his criteria pretty well. His criteria for a good quarterback is somebody who makes plays on time consistently. Caleb Williams definitely does not. And even though he makes big plays, he has considerable talent. You know, Mark Schlereth is worried about the consistency. And, I mean, the stats back it up. I mean, if you look at his completion percentage, for example, you know, 58.1% last season among qualifying quarterbacks, he was in last place. And Ben Johnson, his head coach, former offensive coordinator with the Detroit Lions, current head coach of the Chicago Bears, has said a benchmark for quarterbacks that – and this is his belief, not mine, is 70% completion percentage. He believes it's important enough that he builds in a benchmark mentally. Then you look to, you know, PFF, and you dive into his grades there. You know, Pro Football Focus has him at 75.4 overall grade, which is 16th among the 43 qualifying quarterbacks, which puts him dead in the middle. You know, if you have 32 starting quarterbacks in the NFL and he's at 16th, that puts him at a mediocre grade if we're just comparing him amongst his peers. You know, and now you look at some of the electricity of his play, you look at some of the big plays that he's able to make. He can do things on the football field that very few players can do in the NFL today, and that's saying a lot. But again, if your criteria for good is making plays on time and being a consistent, hey, you know, the defense has given us this, we're going to take that. The defense has given us that, we're going to take this. That is such an important part of the game of football. Being good at football is typically boring, routine, wearing down your opponent, and walking away with a narrow margin of victory and doing that consistently enough that maybe in a year or 2 years or 3 years, you'll be able to win a Super Bowl. Mark Schlereth doesn't see that with Caleb Williams, and there's evidence to him condemning him for that reason.
4: Beauty's in the eye of the beholder. Yeah. What traits do you value as a quarterback? Yeah. Some would say Sean Payton values the traits that Bo Nix has. That's why they traded up to get him. Others would say that Ben Johnson values the traits that Caleb Williams has. Mm-hmm. And that's why Ben Johnson, who could have went to Washington to coach Jaden Daniels, decided not to take that job and go to Chicago instead to coach Caleb Williams. So I think it depends on the scheme, the fit, the situation, because the word salad of good and how you define that is very different for what you're trying to accomplish. I think anyone who watches Caleb Williams play football cannot deny the talent that is there. Anyone with eyeballs can identify that this kid has an incredible upside. Mm-hmm. Not a finished product by any stretch of the imagination. Obviously needs to get better at making the easy plays look easy. He's doing a really good job of making the hard plays look easy. And I personally would argue that it is easier to teach someone to play on time than it is to teach someone to do what Caleb can do in the moment.
2: Good point.
4: And that's where I think you have to, I guess, take a step back from the adjectives that are used to describe Caleb Williams and just understand what he is. He is an unfinished product. I think he's like 25 years old. Like, let's give him a chance to improve and succeed, and let's see what he is in 5 years. And then I will let you know if he's a good quarterback or not. Right now, he is like that piece, and I'm not an artist. I have zero artistic ability at all. That's why I'm in sports. Like, you know, when a sculptor starts with something, it's not a finished product. It's a big, giant clump of clay. And then he has to mold it to his liking or her liking. That's what Caleb Williams is right now. He is a very attractive, very exciting lump of clay that Ben Johnson is trying to polish and mold and get into the right fit for what the Bears are trying to accomplish. I mean, anyone who watched the Bears last year, like, it was an incredible run for them. Caleb had some unbelievable moments. And I think that is valuable and is coachable. Hopefully he figures out a way to iron out some of those wrinkles. Because if he does, it would be undeniable that he's a great quarterback in the league. If Caleb Williams can figure out a way to increase that completion rate and the easy plays, taking what the defense gives him, if he can mature in that part of his game and still hold on to that exciting game-breaking ability, I mean, the sky's the limit for this kid.
2: Well, that's what I think is, it depends on what you focus on when it comes to Caleb Williams. You could look at his completion percentage and be like, 58% last season? That's ridiculously low. Yeah, that's true. You could also focus on, in 2 years, he's thrown 47 touchdown passes and only 13 interceptions. That's pretty good. It just depends on what you focus on the most. I also think if you just do a Bo Nix-Caleb Williams comparison in terms of what traits you value and beauty is in the eye of the beholder and all of those things. Think if Caleb Williams was the Broncos quarterback. He would drive Sean Payton nuts. Sean Payton was driven nuts by Russell Wilson. He's like, get this guy out of here. I can't do it with this off-script stuff. It's a lot like the old Kyle Shanahan or Mike Shanahan. Remember one cut downhill if you're a running back? That's how Sean Payton wants his quarterbacks to play. It's on time. It's on schedule. Like, Caleb Williams would drive him crazy. But by the same token, imagine if Bo Nix went over to the Bears. And the Bears are like, you know what? Just be special at times. Go off script and just do your thing. That's not what Bo Nix does, right? Yep. So it really depends on what traits you value the most. Both can be effective, and both have been effective so far. I would compare Caleb Williams, believe it or not, to the Boston Celtics. Follow me on this one. You remember the Celtics last year? They crashed and burned because they were just bombing threes. They're just shooting so many threes, overly reliant on the three-point shot. That's where I think Caleb Williams is. Caleb Williams is trying to maximize every single play. He's trying to just wring every last droplet of value out of every little play. And it's like, bro, just take the 10-yard completion and move the chains and, like, use the kiss method every now and then. And, man, he tries to hit a grand slam all the time. I'm okay if you do that from time to time, but I think he does that too often. If he can just iron that out and become more of a decision maker, to your point, Jared, he's not even 25 yet. He turns 25 in November. Wow. Like, we're really harsh graders when it comes to Caleb Williams, but he's got a ton of ability. And if he fine-tunes some things, he could be really special. I thought he had a really good season last year. Great step in the right direction. But, yeah, he's got some things to work on. Not a finished product by any means. But I think that's too much, saying he's not a good quarterback. I think it goes too far.
4: That's harsh.
2: It is harsh. That's a harsh grade right there. Rich Hornberger is with us, Penn State All-American. Jared Smith, FSR betting analyst. I'm Brian Ngo, trained to push past the pain. 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All right, coming up next.
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2: 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Jared's got a bonus selection. We'll have details for you on that coming up next. 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
13: 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Partly sunny, look for an afternoon shower or thunderstorm, 90 to 94. East to southeast winds at 5 to 15. Evening showers, then partly cloudy, mid-70s tonight. Partly sunny, 91 to 95 tomorrow. Afternoon showers and thunderstorms Monday, low to mid-90s. I'm Precision Weather Meteorologist Russ Murley on WNZF.
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35: Yeah, Rich, I noticed there was no Padres in the parlay platter. Did something happen? Oh.
3: Actually, there's going to be a Dodgers pick in the rapid fire.
4: They just changed their pitcher, by the way. The Padres are going with Peralta as an opener tonight. I don't know if that impacts your play.
2: Grand
4: at all,
2: slam actually. Yesterday.
3: Well, unfortunately, it doesn't because Padres' offense looked like it's still stuck at TSA from their last road trip.
2: Man, that's rough, right? Our technical producer extraordinaire, Mr. Chris Perfett.
0: Happy 4th, guys. This day means a lot to me because on this day, now 9 years ago, I packed up my car with just myself and my cat and started a 4-day trip to move my entire life from Toledo, Ohio to Los Angeles, California. So stopped in Des Moines the first night. So it's usually the next few days are kind of special in my heart.
2: All nice. For Countdown, right? That was the reason, right? You're like, I got to be
0: part
2: of this Countdown.
0: Yeah, I knew Countdown would happen. I had to be here.
2: Exactly. And shout out to our guy, Saga, on digital, posting our clips. 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Get all of our picks, all that good stuff. Top of the hour. Up on Game with a special fill-in, Jonas Knox. That's it. That's just Jonas doing the work of three guys. That's what he's doing, filling in for Up on Game today. Give Fox Sports Radio a listen. Keep it locked right here. In 8 American minutes, Jay Knox takes over. All right, we got some picks to make. Let's do it.
34: Rapid fire.
2: All right, Jared, we start with you. What do you like?
4: Yeah, I've got 4 plays for you today because one of my plays last week was a void. Unfortunately, Alan rang hell, didn't start the game. So keep that always in mind when you bet these pitcher props. I got 4 more pitcher props for you today. I gave you Hunter Green over 6.5 strikeouts. It's up to $1.40 now at BetMGM. Still fine with that juice. Facing the Orioles, first start of the year, and Baltimore's got a really high strikeout rate. The rest of them are all unders on outs props. I've had a lot of success with these so far this year. Sean Manaea under 15.5 outs. Mets pitcher facing the Braves today, minus $1.10. Brutally hot day in Atlanta. A significant heat advisory with humidity and all that fun stuff. Good luck getting through 6 innings there. Kumar Rocker, Rangers pitcher, under 15.5 outs, minus $1.10, facing the Tigers. Didn't get out of the 3rd inning last time he faced Detroit earlier this year. And on the other side of the mound, Jack Flaherty, Tigers pitcher, facing the Rangers, under 15.5 outs, laying $1.15.
3: All right. I mentioned already, Dodgers run line. I'm going to lay a run and a half with Yamamoto against Padres team that looks sluggish, sleepy, and just lost 7 in a row. All right, Mets, Braves, under 8. Good tip about Manaea. Chris Sale's been dealing. Mets bats have been hiding under a tarp, so I'll take the under there. And then let's go to Orioles, Reds. I'll take the under 9 runs there as well. Hunter Green is back. The number's fair. I'm betting more arms than fireworks at the Great American Ballpark today.
2: All right, I'll go WNBA. A couple of picks to start us off. Give me Angel Reese over 12 rebounds against the Valkyries. Not an offensive juggernaut, so I think she gets a lot of rebounding opportunities today. I don't know what it is with the Dream. They are slow starters. Give me the Valkyries plus 1.5 in the first quarter. This has been a trend that's hit over and over again, and I hate to say it, on Independence Day, Belgium to qualify. Belgium moves on. They advance to the next round. They're just better. No Bolligan. It's not personal. It's just business here, USA. I'm sorry. Have a good day. We are Fox
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14: 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Partly sunny, afternoon showers and thunderstorms, 90 to 94. East to southeast winds at 5 to 15. Evening showers and partly cloudy, mid-70s tonight. Partly sunny, low 90s tomorrow. Afternoon showers and thunderstorms Monday, low 90s. I'm Precision Weather Meteorologist Russ Murray.
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34: And here's what you need to know.
0: The World Cup Round of 16 kicks off 1 hour from now in Houston as Canada takes on Morocco. The winner of that match advances to the quarterfinals against either France or Paraguay, who will square off at 5 p.m. Eastern Time in Philadelphia. Round of 32 concluded on Friday night with Colombia defeating Ghana 1-0. Colombia will face Switzerland in the round of 16. At Wimbledon today, defending ladies champion Iga Swiatek was upset in the third round, as was two seed Elena Rybakina. Serena Williams, meanwhile, had to withdraw from doubles competition because of a right knee injury. In Major League Baseball, the Los Angeles Dodgers will hold Shohei Ohtani out of tonight's game against the Padres after he left last night's victory with tightness in his right biceps. Right now, the Pirates a 5-1 lead at Washington in the top of the third. I'm Isaac Lohengrin.
15: I have to have better start from the beginning.
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0: You know, there is something about traditions, man. I'm telling you, there's something about it. You can always count on them. You always know they're going to be there. Just consistency through and through. And somebody has done it again. We'll get into that for you coming up here in just a couple of moments from now. Jonas Knox, Fox Sports Radio. 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
0: We're going to take you live all the way up until 4 p.m. Eastern Time, 1 o'clock Pacific, and we are going to tell you all about traditions. Because, look, man, there is something to be said about keeping it consistent, keeping with tradition. It's the way I like to operate my life. You know, like you know what you're going to get. You can count on it. You can rely on it. It's dependable. And so, for example, like the 4th of July rolls around, and you know what's going to happen? No matter how many warnings, no matter how many drop a PSA or how many times you're reminded of an unfortunate event, here's what's going to happen. Somebody's going to blow their face off tonight. Right? That's going to happen. All right, we did a story, you know, a few years back on the show. I think it was in the overnights. Actually, it was probably a weekend 4th of July edition where you had these two guys. They had ripped like a 30-pack each, and they went out into a field in Maine, and they thought it was a good idea to light a mortar bomb off their head. And, just to fill you in on the conclusion of that, let's just say one of those guys wasn't tall enough to get on another carnival ride. I just want to say that afterwards. It didn't go well. But you're going to see it again. There's going to be an accident. There's going to be an explosion. Somebody's going to lose a thumb, two fingers, a trachea, a face, a body part. It's going to happen because people just can't help themselves. It is the tradition that keeps on giving. They can't help themselves. All the warnings, everything cannot help themselves. You're going to have accidents. People are going to make mistakes. People are going to do dumb stuff because that's part of the tradition. And we're going to have all sorts of conversation about traditions on this show. But unfortunately, that's one of them. You know what else you could also count on around this time of year? You know, we've seen it a few times already. You know what else you can count on? You can count on LeBron James and his representatives making him the story any chance they get. It is like you talk about tradition, that's tradition. Hey, LeBron doesn't have a contract. Let's turn it into something. The latest example is Rich Paul, you know, who does this, you know, whiteboard breakdown of all the teams that LeBron would be interested in, and all the pros and cons that go along with these teams, and that LeBron would be, you know, would consider this, and he would consider that, and he would go, like, all the, hey, listen, this team's got this. Oh, it's like a big, elaborate breakdown. And it's like, all right, so he's going to tell you all the good things and why certain teams are qualified for his services and certain teams aren't, and the, you know, everything that goes. And it's just this big. Now, I'll give him this. Kind of interesting to see the way this whole thing works. But then the conversation turns over to the Knicks and LeBron James and the New York Knicks and whether or not there would be some interest there. And so let's listen to Rich Paul talk to Max Kellerman about the Knicks and the potential of going to New York to play with that team.
2: If the Knicks hadn't won, there would be no board.
3: He'd be going to the Knicks.
2: Here's the thing. He's been a part of a championship team with people coming onto the team. When LeBron comes onto your team, it's different, man. His enterprise value and what he just carries is different. Mike Brown knows this. Jalen Brunson would literally have to pick up the phone and say, hey, man, it's no issue with me. is no issue with me. And I'm not saying that that would make him make this decision.
1: But at least it would put him on the table.
2: Yeah, because you got to respect that.
1: Have the Knicks called?
2: Yeah.
1: Knicks checked
2: They checked in.
0: And you wonder why the Lakers got tired of it. You wonder why. Do you know how hard it is to out-blowhard a blowhard? Do you know how difficult that is? Go to a golf course. Like, if you went to a golf course anywhere and just yelled, "Hey, blowhard!" 50 guys would turn around thinking you're talking to them. Try and out-blowhard one of those guys. It's tough. It's difficult. When you think about blowhard organizations in the world of sports, you know who's at the top of the list? We're talking top of the food chain blowhard list. The Lakers. That's the truth. That's not it. But being disrespectful, that's not a shot. That's a fact. I know this from personal experience. I can remember covering Clippers games. They would send me out. It would be, you know, it was basically working for free. There was a station in Southern California. And, you know, I wanted to get some reps. I wanted to get on the air. I was desperate. I'll do anything. Don't pay me. That's fine. And so I would go out and I would call in and give these reports from Clippers games. And the Clippers and the Lakers at that time both played at what was called Staples Center. And so I would call in and give these live reports. They were awful. But that's, you know, I was getting reps. I was trying, like it was, you know, trying to get a foot in the door. And I can remember calling, and listen, there would be Clippers against the Nuggets when they weren't good. Clippers against the Blazers. Clippers, like all these teams. And then all of a sudden it was Clippers-Lakers. And I remember the guy I was talking to who said to me, "Hey, so just so you know, Clippers-Lakers is going to be different tonight." "Why is that?" He goes, "Well, the Lakers are kind of running the show." I was like, "What does that mean?" He goes, "Well, you're not going to be sitting where you were with the media section. You might be placed elsewhere, and it might be pretty far away." I was like, "Oh, that's true. Well, I don't know. Okay, that's kind of odd, but whatever." And I get in there, and they proceed to show me where I'm sitting, and I may as well have been sitting in Nashville. I was so far away from the actual court. I was up in the rafters. Like there wasn't a single fan above me. It was literally nosebleeds. And I talked to him afterwards and said, "Yeah, unfortunately, that's just kind of the way they run things. They're very, you know, egotistical. They're very it's our way or nothing. They're blowhards. They just are." And I understood that. Okay, that's fair. That's just how the organization runs. And anybody who covers media in Los Angeles, you know what I'm talking about. Now, most of you are probably kiss asses, so you won't say that. But you know exactly what I'm talking about, and you know it's true. So the fact that the Lakers, the biggest blowhard franchise in all of sports, looked at the LeBron James experience and said, "Yeah, I think we're good here." That says a lot, man. that tells you a lot. And Rich Paul can come out and talk about all these different teams on the whiteboard and all, you know, and then you get all these, like, Sham Sharania comes out with this report, like, "Yeah, you know, LeBron wasn't happy with Rob Pelinka and his path to trying to build a team that could compete for a championship, et cetera, et cetera, et cetera. You know, it was more than just the Luka trade. It was this and it." You made him draft your son. What are we talking about here? Like, what are we talking about? I don't like the way he's constructed the roster. I don't like the way he's... But man, oh man, we sure do love to celebrate that bubble championship, don't we? You know, like, "Hey, listen, you know, Rich Paul saying, hey, listen, LeBron, you know, he did what he said he was going to do. He brought a title to the Lakers." No. You brought a title to some place in Orlando that nobody could go in unless they bathed in Purell. That's what you did. And by the way, I have it on good authority. If you'd like to see that championship trophy, you can. You just can't get within 6 feet. So let's calm down on the I did my part. I did everything I could. It was blah. Dude, there's a reason why the Lakers were okay. We're okay here. We've had enough. Like, we've had enough. And the whole conversation that came out after the season, because for anybody that was around this and watching it, there was kind of an awkward vibe out here. There just was about LeBron in this past season. And this isn't to say that he's not still a great player. He is. And in a lot of ways, like, you know, responsible for why they were even able to get past the first round. Now, Kevin Durant being injured and all that is fair, but injuries are a part of it. So much so, Luka couldn't be a part of it. So Austin Reeves was banged up, Luka was banged up, so LeBron did provide some stability there, even at his age, and he's still a great player. But it's all the other stuff, all the drama, all the extracurriculars, all the gotta get my narrative out, gotta get this out, and it just got tiresome. It got tired. This report comes out, you know, and after this awkward season, the season's over, and like 15 minutes later, ESPN's got some big lengthy article talking about how LeBron felt disrespected because, you know, the Lakers tried to play the blind resume game to where, hey, don't consider who it is. What would you give this player at this age with these numbers and all this? And then the story was LeBron got upset because J.J. Redick got a game ball from Rob Pelinka, and he didn't get anything. And so he stormed out of the room with ice packs on his knees. But then we were supposed to believe afterwards, according to Brian Windhorst and Mark Spears and everybody, LeBron's preference is to go back to L.A., and he's going to bring Kevin Love with him. Okay. All right. Lakers didn't want to deal with that crap. You can say whatever you want about the roster they put together now, and they, you know, the Snowtime Lakers. You know, Stephen A. Smith talking about a bunch of white guys. When's the last time they won anything? By the way, fair point. Fair point. Touche. But LeBron James out-blowharded the most blowhard organization in sports. And what do they do to make themselves more relatable and more down-to-earth? They have Rich Paul point to a whiteboard with all the teams that are interested in his guy and all the things that they have that he would be willing to give his services to. Come on, man. Like, what are we even talking about here? Like, what are we even talking about? Like, but this is one of those traditions. This is the way this works. Every time LeBron James is a free agent or gets ready to make a move, this is what you get. So, for the record, now that we've established it, you can count on periodically two things to happen around this time of year. One, somebody's going to blow their face off with a firework. It's going to happen. They're going to stand over a mortar bomb and think it was a Piccolo Pete, and next thing you know, they're brushing their teeth with their feet. That's going to happen, okay? Or LeBron James, when he reaches free agency and he's got a decision to make, he's going to turn it into a spectacle. He's going to make it a me, me, me game. And his ex, who just lost him, is looking around going, thank Christ, man, because we had enough. Jonas Knox here, Fox Sports Radio, at the Jonas Knox on X, at Jonas Knox Show on Instagram, and you can hang out with us, as always, on the iHeartRadio app. All right, so we are going to have some fun here on this show, right? It is 4th of July, right? We are going to have another edition of Do You Care? We're also going to have the scraps. We're also going to give a little tribute to Mount Rushmore, but in a special way. We're going to do some blind rank'ems as well, too. There's going to be grab ass. There's going to be shenanigans. Lock in. Start the grill. Start drinking, because we are going to have fireworks on this show, no pun intended, for the next 4 hours. Up next, though. It's one of the most revolting things you'll see, and yet for some reason, you still want to see it. I'll tell you what it is right here on FSR.
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11: From ABC News, I'm Chuck Severson. Hot, hot, hot in a lot of America, celebrating its 250th. In the 90s and sunny, there's the parade of historic tall ships up the Hudson River in New York City, led by U.S. Coast Guard cutter Eagle, which was boarded by ABC's Rachel Scott.
12: This is a war prize from Germany. Now it's primarily a training vessel for the next generation of Coast Guard officers. Everything done the old-fashioned way. So we were there. We were hauling the lines. We were climbing up the mast of the ship to set the sails. 47 feet in the air. The cadets have to go all the way up to the top, 150 feet high.
11: Where it's nearly 100, ABC News Chief White House Correspondent Mary Bruce reports from the top of the Ferris wheel at the Great American State Fair in the National Mall in Washington.
12: The president, of course, capping the night with his own remarks from the base of the Washington Monument, where thousands are still expected to gather despite this heat. The president is promising he's going to show up no matter what, even joking that he's going to give lengthy remarks just to prove that he can do anything. And then, of course, the night ending with a colossal fireworks display. 850,000 pyrotechnics, 10 times larger than the traditional fireworks show here in D.C.
11: Russia's defense ministry claims Ukraine launched nearly 500 long-range drones last night in Russian regions, including Moscow. The days-long funeral services for Iran's Ayatollah Khamenei continuing today in Tehran. The eulogies and readings from the Quran. Officials say the former supreme leader was killed during the war in late February. More pardons, ABC's Mike Dubusky.
13: On Truth Social, President Trump writing that he signed 6 pardons for people who've been convicted of violating the Clean Air Act. Specifically, those individuals who were not named were found to have tampered with the emission systems in commercial trucks, allowing those vehicles to dodge environmental regulations. The president said they'd been persecuted by the Biden administration for simply fixing their car.
11: You're listening to ABC News.

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0: Jonas Knox, Fox Sports Radio. Coming up, we'll call it about 10 minutes from now. There's a lot of discussion about what has been an overwhelming success, but I've got to ask the question, will it last? We'll get into that for you again a little over 10 minutes from now. So as it stands right now, I think they just completed the women's Nathan's Hot Dog Eating Contest, and I think the men are coming up here shortly. And it's one of the most disgusting things I've ever seen. Like and I've seen a lot of disgusting things. It's one of the most disgusting things I've ever seen is people shoving hot dogs and soggy buns down their throat for 10 minutes. And here's the wild part. The place is packed. It's packed. Like I can't even imagine a world. I'm assuming it's free. I would hope it's free. Like, if that's where we're at, like, hey, man, I can't afford World Cup tickets, so let me go watch somebody, put so much sodium in their body that they would explode if they had a bottle of Gatorade. Like, I can't even imagine the appeal in it. And for some reason, it's here. Again. We're doing it again. There's just something like... And it's celebrated. There's championship trophies. There's prize winnings. Like, oh, at some point, there's a lot of conversation people want to have about the dangers in sports. Hey, man, what's this going to do long term? Yeah, hey, what's it going to do? Hey, what sort of long term effects are these going to have? I don't know. Why don't we look into this? Somebody look into this. You got a bunch of slobs on stage shoving food in their mouth at a pace that they're sweating. It's in the heat. They're sweating. They look like they're about to puke. And people are there watching it. And you can bet on it. You want to know how I know that? That was one of Brendan Sorsby's bets. So, he's a real sicko. And for some reason, people are into this, man. I don't get it. And maybe it's just the hot dog thing. Look, if it was buffalo wings, all right, that's fair. You want to do buffalo wings? Fair. You want to do popcorn? Okay. Seems like it'd be difficult, but that's fair. All right, you want to see who can chug the most beers in 10 minutes? Okay, I'm with you. I don't know if it's safe. Seems a little dangerous, but that's fine. There was a whole gallon of milk contest. Could you drink a gallon of milk in whatever amount of time? Okay, like, listen, that seemed like your stomach's going to let you know immediately. This isn't going well. But for some reason, every year this rolls out. Every year. Like, people's eyes are popping out of their head. I don't get it. I really don't get it. It's the car accident thing. Like, it really is. There used to be a website called Faces of Death, or these videos that would come out, Faces of Death, where, like, hey, you want to see somebody get hit by a train and dismembered? Not really. Well, if you do, it's in that section of the video store. Okay. Like, who would want to see that? Who'd want to watch that? And this is kind of the same thing, minus the dismembering and all that. But it's kind of the same thing. Like, who wants to watch this? But people do. Like, Joey Chestnut's a celebrity, so much so he gets heckled at bars in Indianapolis. Guy gets heckled at bars in Indianapolis, and then they file assault charges because somebody's like, oh, I know he's got money. Hey, how'd you get your wealth? I shove food in my mouth. Cool. I don't get it. I don't get it. I'll never understand. It doesn't make any sense. But it's here, and people watch. And you know what else you can watch? The Fox Sports Radio YouTube channel. So you just search Fox Sports Radio on YouTube, and you're going to see our best videos from all our shows. And don't stop there. Hit the thumbs up icon, comment away, let us know whose takes you like. Even the ones you don't like, search Fox Sports Radio on YouTube and subscribe. And by the way, let them rip. Like, if you don't like anything I say, fire off rounds. I don't care. Like, I'm not one of these people that's going to get sensitive with the comments. I'm not going to block you. Just let her rip. You disagree? Let her rip. Go to the YouTube page for Fox Sports Radio, and you can feast your eyes on all that good stuff. It is Jonas Knox here on FSR. You can listen on the iHeartRadio app. You can also find me on X at the Jonas Knox, at the Jonas Knox on X. And on Instagram, you can follow along at Jonas Knox Show. All right, it's coming up next here. It's been an overwhelming success, but the question is, will it last? We'll get into that for you right here on FSR. But for all the latest from around the world of sports, ladies and gentlemen, one of our founding fathers of sports talk radio, the one, the only, the magnificent Sir Isaac of Saturday.
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2: Oh, sorry, wrong button. Hang on. First one is probably more accurate. Anyway, Jonas, the World Cup round of 16 kicks off at the top of the hour in Houston as Canada takes on Morocco. And Jonas, James Sharman from the podcast Footy Prime reports that the press box dining options in Houston today include Canadian poutine and Moroccan chicken. Well done by the organizers in Houston. The winner of that match advances to the quarterfinals against either France or Paraguay. We'll square off at 5 p.m. Eastern in Philadelphia. No word yet on the press box dining options there. At Wimbledon today, defending ladies champion Iga Swiatek was upset in the third round, as was two-seed Elena Rybakina. Serena Williams, meanwhile, had to withdraw from doubles competition due to a right knee injury. In Major League Baseball right now, the Pittsburgh Pirates a 5-1 lead at Washington in the bottom half of the fifth inning. Finally, Jonas, we have a happy and surprising resolution to the case of a missing World Cup fan.
0: All right.
2: Michael Little Mick Hewitt of Leeds, England, was heading to the United States to cheer on England in the World...
0: I was going to say he's from Ghana, but thanks for clearing that up.
2: Oh, yeah. So you're saying that there's nobody from who is nicknamed Little Mick?
0: I'll just put it this way. I don't think they celebrate St. Patrick's Day there. I'll just put it that way.
2: All right. Well, you are an expert in current geopolitics. But anyway, Little Mick was heading to the U.S. to cheer on England in the World Cup, only to suddenly vanish, causing his terrified family to fear the worst. After 10 agonizing days, Hewitt was found safe in a pub in Barcelona, Spain.
0: Yeah!
2: It turned out that Little Mick lost his phone in Barcelona on a flight layover. His phone had all his travel documents on it, effectively stranding him. So he decided to just enjoy Barcelona, watch the English matches from there, and was, quote, blissfully unaware, unquote, that his family was desperately searching for him. The British Embassy finally tracked him down. Little Mick's brother, Gary, posted on Facebook, and I quote, "As a family, we desperately wanted an embarrassingly simple but happy ending to this horrendous episode, and we now have that," unquote. Jonas, back to you.
0: Man, how awful is that guy's family that he didn't even try and reach out? Like, not even like, so you know what, man? Like, I was going to call him, but F it. I'm going to go to a pub. These people bug me anyways. I got to get out of here. Like, take a hint. Hey, he's fine. Wait, so he's not, like, injured? There's no... Yeah, everything's fine. Oh, he just wanted away from us. Take a hint. Get a clue.
2: Little Mick seems to be just a very simple guy who likes simple pleasures. One of the issues was, according to his brother, he didn't call his family because he didn't remember any of the actual phone numbers that were stored on his phone. Like, I hate to say this, but if I, like, asked my own wife, hey, sweetheart, what's my actual phone number? I guarantee you she wouldn't know. Maybe she'd get 6 out of the 10 numbers, but that's it.
0: Yeah, that is a problem. Now, I still remember phone numbers from way back then. I remember my pager number. I remember other people's pager numbers. Like, I still can remember all that stuff. Because you'd have to do it manually back then. So
2: yeah. You want to talk about tough times. By the way, you were one of those types who thought you were cool because you had a pager?
0: No, I just, like, at a certain point, I was always one step behind everybody else. So, like... So when everybody else got Super Nintendo, we had just gotten Nintendo.
2: Oh.
0: Like my parents, because you know we didn't have money. It was like, all right, we'll wait till the next one comes out, and then you'll get the old one. So you'd want to go talk to everybody about, like, hey man, have you heard of this game
2: called Pong?
0: Duck Hunt. Oh my goodness!
2: Oh,
0: you guys
2: I
0: gotta
2: love
0: play.
2: Duck Hunt.
0: Oh, it was great, but you know, when you're 5 years behind everybody else, it's a problem. And then you know, just so things sort of happen that way. Like, I didn't get a car for my 16th birthday. I got a bike, and I'm not making that up. I'm not making that up at all. We were really far behind everybody else because, you know, listen, money was tight. But the fact that that guy just wanted away from his family so much that he was like, I don't even need my phone. There's nobody I have that I want to contact. Like, I mean, that would give me anxiety. But for that guy, he's like, whatever, I'll just go drink. You know, so good for him. He had a fun time.
2: By the way, I just got your message on MySpace.
0: Yeah, I didn't have one of those either. Wasn't into those.
2: Maybe you will in 2 years. Who knows?
0: Don't have a Facebook. Not into it. Just not my thing. I did look up this because I was trying to figure out poutine. I was totally off on what poutine was. So I'm looking at this. This is what poutine consists of: crispy golden French fries, cheese curds, and a hot savory brown beef gravy ladled over the top to melt the cheese.
2: Oh, Canada.
0: That sounds like Milwaukee.
2: It's partly inspired by Milwaukee. The cheese curd deal is the Milwaukee contributions, but it's really it's
3: Isn't
2: not so much
3: from like Quebec.
2: Yes, it's more of a Quebec thing than a general all Canada thing.
0: I'm shocked. I thought they were above that sort of a meal. Not that there's anything wrong with it, but that seems like that's an American thing. Like, hey, listen, that's the Midwest. That's what we do out here. And instead, that's Canadian.
2: So, yeah,
0: because when you were talking about Canada and Morocco, it was like, you know, Moroccan chicken or poutine. I'm thinking, oh, clearly you got to go the chicken route. But I don't know, man. Upon reading the ingredients here, that seems fantastic.
2: Yeah, because cheese curds by themselves are pretty damn good, but when you combine it with the good French fries and the Quebec gravy, so I feel envious of our colleagues in Houston right now.
0: Plus, you get the boardwalk fries, the one that are a little that are long that have the you could see the skin of the potato on the outside. You throw those in there. Oh man, that seems tremendous.
2: Maybe they should have a poutine eating contest in Canada instead of what we have here in the United States, the monstrosity today.
0: It's just disgusting. By the way, are you going to do a breaking news when the conclusion of this slob fest is over? Are you going to break in and say how much Joey Chestnut won by, or is that not worth breaking news?
2: I studied under a Pulitzer Prize winning journalist. I will not lower myself to reporting on grown men shoving processed meats into their into the sewer underneath their noses.
0: Jeez, of all the things we've talked about here, I didn't expect that sort of response from you. I'm proud of you. I'm proud of you. Good.
2: Mm.
0: I wouldn't either. We'll let you know who won. Hopefully Joey Chestnut loses, I'll tell you that.
2: Yeah.
0: All right, thank you, Isaac. It is Jonas Knox here on Fox Sports Radio. Coming up here in about 10 minutes from now, we are going to have another edition of Do You Care? That'll be yours right here on FSR. So I think we could all agree the World Cup's been a success. It's been really exciting. It's been really fun. Here's the best part, is that people look at this and go, hey, man, maybe it's here to stay. Maybe the popularity of soccer is here to stay. It's not, right? It seems like a great idea. I got nothing against it. I've enjoyed the hell out of it. It is awesome. Would have liked if Italy was in it, but hey, whatever. I've enjoyed it. It's been tremendous. But it's kind of one of those things where you swear in the moment that something's going to last, and then it just doesn't. You know, like you'll co-worker of yours. You guys worked together for years, man. And his last day, he leaves, like, dude, stay in touch, seriously. Like, of course, man. Of course I'm going to be in touch. You're my guy. Of course. And you never hear from him again. Just gone. or like, the buddy of yours, you guys, like, you think you have this great friendship, and then he, you know, he moves away, and it's like, well, I'm not that far. It's like, yeah, dude, cool, call me. We can still call each other. Like, it's big, no big deal. You call, like, check in a couple of times afterwards, and then gone. Never hear from him again. It's kind of like that with these events. You know, like, it's kind of like, man, this is here to stay. We're into it. Soccer's back. Finally going to get the respect it deserves in this country. And it's great in the moment, and it's fantastic. And the USA's making a run, and it's been so much fun to watch. And then, like, about 2 weeks after it's over, you're looking around at what the NFL preseason schedule looks like. So I'm not trying to take a dump and on anybody's grand plans for soccer and the expansion and popularity of soccer in the U.S. I'm sure it'll help, but it's never going to get to that level. It's really fun right now, but if you threw the World Cup in the midst of the NFL season, a fraction of the people are watching. And that's just a reality. At the Jonas Knox on X, at Jonas Knox Show on Instagram. And up next, we will have another edition of a little something we do on this show in which we tell you the brutal truth about several storylines you've been force-fed. It's called Do You Care? And it's yours right here on FSR.
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8: 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Partly sunny, look for an afternoon shower or thunderstorm, 90 to 94. East to southeast winds at 5 to 15. Evening showers, then partly cloudy, mid-70s tonight. Partly sunny, 91 to 95 tomorrow. Afternoon showers and thunderstorms Monday, low to mid-90s. I'm Precision Weather Meteorologist Russ Murley on WNZF.
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0: Jonas Knox, Fox Sports Radio. By the way, coming up top of next hour, we're going to call it about 15 minutes from now. Somebody in the NFL's had a really bad week, and they didn't do anything. Literally did nothing at all, and they've had an awful week. We'll get into that for you coming up here, again, a little over 15 minutes from now. If you'd like to follow along on social media, you can do so at the Jonas Knox on X. It is at the Jonas Knox on X. If you'd like to follow along on Instagram, you can do that as well, too, at Jonas Knox Show, at Jonas Knox Show on Instagram, as we take you, again, all the way up until 4 p.m. Eastern Time, 1 o'clock Pacific, a four-hour 4th of July extravaganza here, right here on Fox Sports Radio. But right now, it's time for this.
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1: Here's some of the big stories from the last week. But Jonas, the real question is, do you care?
4: I don't care.
0: And for that, we turn it over to our executive producer, Bo Benson, to find out what the hell people have been talking about. Bo?
5: Yeah, Jonas, everybody's favorite quarterback, Brendan Sorsby, finally agreed not to sue the NFL, and he's going to begin preparing for the 2027 NFL draft. Do you care?
0: Yeah, I care. I want to know what he's going to do with all this time off. That's what I want to know. Because, I mean, if you think about it, he's not involved in college football. He's not involved in the NFL. The CFL decided to say, no, he can't be a part of our league. Apparently the UFL's not happening. So of all the times to gamble, wouldn't it be now? You know what I mean? Like, there's like what's the problem? No harm, no foul. I'm not a part of any of these leagues. If I like, maybe he's got money on this Nathan's hot dog eating contest where Joey Chestnut's at 40 hot dogs in 5 minutes. Like, maybe he's got money on this whole thing. So I'm just saying, I want to know what he's doing with all this time that he's got on his hands now, because you can't just be throwing routes every single day for 24 hours a day. I want to know how he spends his extra time. Next!
5: Red Sox reliever Aroldis Chapman set the career record for strikeouts by a reliever. Jonas, do you care?
0: Yeah, kind of. I just... Because here's the amazing part. I think he's, what, 38? Is he 38 or 39? Something
5: yeah, he's
0: like
5: up
0: that.
5: There.
6: I love it.
0: He's going to be a commodity at the deadline. Somebody's going to want to trade for him. And because he still throws hard, and he's just continued to produce all these years later. And the fact that he's passed, you know, firing a gun in your garage, not a great thing. You know, all that stuff that came out. Apparently, he's turned a corner. He did so years ago. Guy won a World Series with the Cubs. And now he's got an opportunity to be a commodity at the deadline and go help another contender. Next!
5: Shohei Ohtani is going to be held out of the Dodgers lineup later tonight after his bicep tightened up on him yesterday. Jonas, do you care?
0: Not really. I think he's going to be fine.
6: I
0: think
6: don't
0: everything's
6: going to
0: be okay. I'm sure there's some people that, you know, wanted to see him play. 4th of July probably paid a pretty penny to go watch Shohei play. But listen, he's going to be fine. Maybe he'd bring him in a pinch-hitting situation. Who knows? But I think everything's going to be all right, and Shohei Ohtani will be back. Next!
5: Alexander Ovechkin's going to return to the Capitals for his 22nd season. He's the NHL's all-time leading scorer, I believe. Jonas, do you care?
0: No, I don't care.
7: I don't care!
0: Look, man, you got the impression this is how this was going to go, that he was going to come back. I think he knew it as well, too, which is why he told Penguins players and other players, you don't need to come on the ice. Like, let's not make this a big production, because I think he knew deep down he was going to be back. And so now he is, and we get to watch him add on more numbers and more of an incredible run that he's been on and become one of the all-time great players in the league. But I think he knew, and I think we all knew that this was going to be the end result. Next!
5: Mexico announced that they will double security and cap the crowd size for their World Cup watch party at the Angel of Independence Monument for their match against England following some issues with the last event that I believe included a few deaths. Yeah. So, Jonas, do you care?
0: Yes. Listen, man, I have to.
6: I love it.
0: These are the in-laws. I have no choice. Of course I care. And by the way, what do you think English fans plus Mexican fans are going to turn into? You think there's going to be any drinking going on? It's going to be wild. But hopefully everybody's all right. Next!
5: Kawhi Leonard's going back to Toronto. really putting a bow on the spectacular failure that was the streetlights over spotlights era for these Clippers. So, Jonas, do you care?
0: Not really. I just...
2: Who gives a...
0: As somebody who was on the air 5 minutes after the Kawhi news to the Clippers came out with Paul George, there was so much hope, so much promise, so much opportunity, and it just got clippered. It just got clippered. I mean, what a run it was. What was the highlight of the Kawhi era? You know what it was? Clipper Daryl getting beat up by a security guard. Like, that's really the highlight of the Kawhi era. Other than that, anything that could have gone wrong went wrong. And so now he goes back to Toronto. Next!
5: I don't even need to ask if you care about this, because we all care about this one. Taylor Swift and Travis Kelce are finally married. Jonas, do you care?
0: Yeah, I do. And let me tell you why.
3: I love it.
0: Because there was a lot of people who made some reckless accusations, some of which on this show, or not on this show, but on this network, who doubted whether or not their love was true and sincere, who doubted whether or not this was all a publicity stunt. And yet here we are all these years later. They tie the knot, and they do it in a quiet, cozy spot like Madison Square Garden. Just to prove to all of you who thought this was all about attention and this was all a show and there were all these conspiracy theories out there that the NFL wanted the Taylor Swift fan base to be a part of it, all these years later, Travis Kelce and Taylor Swift kicked you all in the balls and said, you don't know a damn thing about love. Go fix your heart and don't try and fix us. And I'm happy for them. Good for them. By the way, if anybody does want an update on the Nathan's Hot Dog Eating Contest, because Isaac apparently has opted out of that, Joey Chestnut with 20 seconds and change is at 64 hot dogs. And I got to, because listen, at this point, I guess, a celebrity. I got to know, as the clock is winding down on Joey Chestnut's Hot Dog Eating Contest for 2026 efforts, and I think we get the final number is going to be 67. I believe 67 hot dogs will be the final. Maybe they're going to add those last seven that he's got in his mouth right now. By the way, it looks like he's chewing on a turnstile. It's just disgusting. But Joey Chestnut has won it again. I got to know, because you'd be amazed at there being something for everybody. Does he have groupies? Seriously. Like, is there somebody that would follow him around and say, I got to be with Joey Chestnut because that guy shoves food in his mouth at a record pace? I want to know, because if you are alive and well, you need help.
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2: 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Partly sunny, afternoon showers and thunderstorms, 90 to 94. East to southeast winds at 5 to 15. Evening showers and partly cloudy, mid-70s tonight. Partly sunny, low 90s tomorrow. Afternoon showers and thunderstorms Monday, low 90s. I'm Precision Weather Meteorologist Russ Furley on
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4: The World Cup round of 16 kicks off moments from now in Houston as Canada takes on Morocco. The winner of that match advances to the quarterfinals against either France or Paraguay, who will square off at 5 p.m. Eastern Time in Philadelphia. Round of 32 concluded Friday night with Colombia defeating Ghana 1-0. Colombia will face Switzerland in the round of 16. At Wimbledon today, defending ladies champion Iga Swiatek was upset in the third round, as was two seed Elena Rybakina. Serena Williams, meanwhile, had to withdraw from doubles competition because of a right knee injury. Baseball, the Los Angeles Dodgers will hold Shohei Ohtani out of tonight's game against the Padres after he left last night's victory with tightness in his right biceps. On the field right now, the Pirates a 5-1 lead at Washington after six innings. I'm Isaac Lohenkron.
5: I have to a better start from the beginning.
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0: You know, somebody's had a really bad week in the NFL, and they didn't do anything. 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If you are listening on the podcast, we appreciate you doing so. As you are part of a 4th of July spectacular, a four-hour extravaganza, as we are talking about all things sports-related, some attempts to be sports as well, too. They just showed Joey Chestnut getting interviewed after the Nathan's Hot Dog Eating Contest on TV. The guy ate so much. He's had so much sodium in his body. He literally looks like a corpse they found at the bottom of a lake. How's that healthy? What are we talking about here? His face is all swollen up. Like somebody get him a medic at least? Like, before we stop to do interviews, like, we make sure the guy's not dying. Please. Like, they just pulled him out of a lagoon. Hey, what happened to Joey? I don't know. He went to go fishing and never came back. What are we doing here? But congratulations on another mustard belt for the great Joey Chestnut. All right. So from that over to this. Somebody's had a really bad week in the NFL, and they didn't do anything at all. Like, nothing. Now, you could say that this comment is more directed at the person they are discussing that was recently drafted, or you could listen closely and understand that there are shots that are being taken.
1: I think the quarterback from Alabama was overdrafted.
2: Okay, Ty Simpson.
1: Simpson, yeah. But it's the position alone, you know. I think, not being a guru, but he's like J.J. McCarthy. He's like Mac Jones. He's a career backup. Ideally, he might start, but that's because of where his pick was, and they want to prove everybody right, you know, type of thing. And that's not the way you should build a roster. Not at all.
0: So that was Scott McLuhan, who was on with Kevin Sheehan on the team 980 at DC. And, you know, he's just simply being asked, like, hey, you know, what do you think about this year's draft? And he starts talking about Ty Simpson. He's overdrafted. Hey, just my opinion. I think he's overdrafted. And, you know, and then for some reason, J.J. McCarthy catches a stray, you know? And I'm looking at this going, this is the second time this week that J.J. McCarthy has caught a stray. The first time was Diana Rossini, when the sound came out, the body cam footage came out of Diana Rossini being pulled over by the cop that she quote-unquote FaceTimed to get out of a ticket. As it turns out, that wasn't true. That was not accurate. That wasn't true. So as it turns out, Diana Rossini, you know, the old FaceTime story, actually was her telling a cop that she knows Kevin O'Connell and that she was texting with him, and she said, yeah, the quarterback sucks, et cetera, et cetera. Like, so J.J. McCarthy's been buried this week in released body cam footage from Diana Rossini and Scott McLuhan. Now, what's interesting about that, okay, and I don't know if they're still communicating, but what's interesting about that is that if you remember far enough back, if you go far enough back, you can remember that Scott McLuhan was caught up in the Diana Rossini tornado years ago. You can look that up. There were some allegations made about Diana Rossini and Scott McLuhan when he was with Washington and she was out there. Like, this. So, and the fact that we're talking, you know, Ty Simpson, who Sean McVay drafted. Like, there's just a lot of tentacles to this story that have relation to Diana Rossini. But for the purpose of this conversation, J.J. McCarthy has now been thrown under the bus and is caught astray again when he's done nothing. Literally nothing. From two people that don't know him, but two people in and around NFL circles that have taken shots at him. Which furthers my point that I've made on this show before. J.J. McCarthy's got to get the hell out of there. He's got to get away from Minnesota. He's got to. There is a stain that is not getting out. Because the perception and the understanding is, oh, he's the issue. That guy's the problem. It's over. He's got to go. He's got to go somewhere else and redo this thing. Now, whether he gets an opportunity like he had in Minnesota, that would be tough to get. But J.J. McCarthy's got to be looking around going, dude, I haven't done anything. When he did speak about it and the competition with Kyler Murray this year, when he did have the discussion, people sort of picked that apart and said, well, you know, he's not handling it as good as Kyler Murray was, and he's not doing, you could tell by his tone and this. Okay, so I just won't say anything. Right, I won't say anything, I'll just go out and compete. And then you get Kevin O'Connell, as they're talking about this quarterback competition, saying, oh, listen, you know, JJ is a former captain, captain. Okay, so you heard that. And then you hear Diana Rossini throw him under the bus to get out of a ticket. And then you hear Scott McLuhan take a shot at him when comparing Ty Simpson, why that's not going to work, and calling him a career backup. Man, if I'm JJ McCarthy, I got to go. I got to get out of here. Because you're never going to get away from the stigma that you were the problem. That the organization decided on you. That the organization chose you instead of Sam Darnold. And by doing so, they gave away an opportunity to win a Super Bowl. And the fact that Sam Darnold went and won that Super Bowl made it that much worse. And look, I'm not making excuses for J.J. McCarthy. I'm not sitting here trying to be a part of the J.J. McCarthy Defense League. Not at all. Like, the whole nine thing is weird. That's weird. It's an odd thing to do. Just, listen, that's just me. I wouldn't give myself an alter ego, personally, unless I was just, you know, drunk or being sarcastic. But he does. That's his thing. That's fine. I've said it earlier in the offseason. My first approach to this, all right, if we're being fair, my first solution for J.J. McCarthy earlier in the offseason would have been to change my number. You got to get away from nine because people are going to continue to call you nine. All right, so that would have been my first solution. But if we're not going to do that, and he's got a preference towards the number, and I get it, he's just got to leave Minnesota. He's got to go because it's the butt of the joke. And maybe there's an opportunity elsewhere. Maybe he does get traded. They decide, hey, Kyler Murray's the guy, and J.J. McCarthy requests a trade and says, I want to go somewhere else. I think that would be best for him and probably best for everybody because you can't escape that. Kwesi Adofo-Mensah lost his job. So I ask you this. If J.J. McCarthy had been a success, do they fire their GM? No. That's the move that he's going to be judged by, is the quarterback. I got news for you. If Caleb Williams sucks, guess who's getting fired? Ryan Poles, the GM. That's the move you're judged by. If you wanted to judge Ryan Poles for anything, there are lots of stuff you could judge him on. How about the fact that they took a punter in the fourth round? I don't know. What do you think? Maybe that pick could have been used elsewhere? So if we're having a conversation about the problems and the issues in Minnesota and they all go back to J.J. McCarthy to where everybody just assumes and accuses him of being the problem, then he's got to go. Especially if we all believe Kyler Murray's going to win the starting job. So if Kyler Murray wins the starting job, J.J. McCarthy there as a backup, what is that? Like, what's... Just a constant reminder that that should have been the guy, but he wasn't. and the guy that was here won a Super Bowl, but instead we got him, and he couldn't even beat out Kyler Murray, who Arizona wanted no part of? Like, if I'm J.J. McCarthy, I gotta go. It just started off poorly, and it hasn't gotten any better. He went in there and got injured, missed the entire year, which opened up the door for Sam Darnold. And Sam Darnold went in and played fantastic. And the only reason Sam Darnold is not still in Minnesota is because of two games. The last game of the year against the Lions, and then the playoff game. And yes, those were the two biggest games of the year, and he came up short. But if he had played decent or halfway decent in either of those games, they're probably sticking with Sam Darnold, and maybe J.J. McCarthy gets traded. Maybe they send him to Vegas, and where Tom Brady's a Michigan guy and there's some familiarity there, maybe that's the move. But this is a week in which J.J. McCarthy's not doing anything. I think he just got married, not at Madison Square Garden. Guy's not doing a damn thing, and has got strays from two different people, who, by the way, know each other very well. Scott McLuhan and Diana Rossini. Look it up. You know what I mean? So if I'm J.J. McCarthy, I'm like, hey, happy 4th of July, everybody. Can I go, please? Can I just get out of here? Can I start this thing all over again? Because, again, the stain in Minnesota, you're not getting out. At the Jonas Knox on X, at Jonas Knox Show on Instagram. And again, you can hang out with us as always on the iHeartRadio app. All right, so coming up next here. There is something that's kind of odd about a situation in sports. You know, it just doesn't add up. We'll get into that for you right here on FSR.
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9: 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The Odd Couple with Rob Parker and Kelvin Washington. 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
18: From ABC News, I'm Chuck Severson. America's 250th celebrations include historic tall ships navigating New York's Hudson River. The USS Kearsarge, moored just off the Statue of Liberty, is where Vice President J.D. Vance spoke, accusing some people, without naming them, of talking obsessively about America's flaws.
19: They'll talk about America's sins with the anger and zeal of a brimstone preacher, but without any of the grace or forgiveness that must be present in the Christian faith.
18: In Philadelphia, the dedicating and burying of a time capsule to be opened 250 years from now. Mentioning what it'll tell people of that century.
6: They'll discover a people who loved their country enough to continue improving it. A people who understood that patriotism isn't measured by perfection, but by the willingness to keep building a more perfect union.
18: ABC News has set out to find the living descendants of slaves who built the White House. By partnering with researchers from American Ancestors' 10 Million Names, genealogists in Boston found Ashley Swain, a potential living descendant of Calvert Ambush, Swain's fourth great-grandfather. She and her mother, Jackie, had this reaction.
7: It feels unreal. It feels unreal. I think just even looking at it and understanding more of the history behind it.
17: I feel it right now. I got the chills. I won't walk past it again either without stopping here thinking about him.
18: Russia's defense ministry says 500 long-range Ukrainian drones overnight attacked Russian cities, including 200 that targeted Moscow, and attacks continue.

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0: Jonas Knox, Fox Sports Radio. By the way, coming up later on this hour, of all the Mount Rushmores you've heard of, you've never heard one like this. We'll have that for you right here on FSR. Getting some good feedback on the show here on a 4th of July edition of the Jonas Knox Show here on Fox Sports Radio. Maddie writes in, are we going to get overtime of this douche? Why the punishment on America's birthday? More than 1 hour is awful. I'd rather watch Joey Chestnut shove oysters and hot dogs down his gullet. Oh, and Isaac Lohenkron, you're not too good to report this. Aim higher, losers.
1: Yes, I am.
0: Isaac mentioned again here, by the way, this courtesy of Booby. Hey, Jonas, we all know you hate soccer because of all your bleep sessions with all your beta emo bros. Just never quite translated to the field. Thanks to you and Luscious Lips, Isaac Lohenkron, they're calling this show Up on Lame.
1: I didn't hear any lies there.
0: I didn't know your nickname was Luscious Lips.
1: Well, that's one of them that you can say on the radio.
0: I had no idea. That's impressive. But if you would like to provide any feedback on this show, you can do so at the Jonas Knox on X. That is at the Jonas Knox on X. Or you can follow along on Instagram at Jonas Knox Show. That is at Jonas Knox Show on Instagram is where you can find us. 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So I was thinking about this, because I feel like we're all in agreement, myself included, that the Jaylen Brown trade was awful for Boston. Just awful. And there's so many different degrees of it. There's so many different angles of awful when it comes to the deal. If you want to talk about what they got in return, two firsts, two seconds, you know, Paul George. By the way, I think one of those turns into a Clippers. It's the Clippers pick, and they take that. It's just like there's all like the way NBA trades work and future draft picks and, you know, all the other stuff that goes pick swaps and all that. But the point is you got four draft picks, and you got Paul George. And so you look at that, and you go, all right, well, you got screwed. Agreed. And then you consider the fact that you traded him to Philadelphia, the team that just eliminated you from the postseason. You look at that, you go, oh, that's awful. Agreed. And then you consider, well, you know, if this was all about salary, like, you know, his salary, he was making too much money. It was $300 million. You can't have two Supermax guys on the same deal. It's like, okay, but then you brought in Paul George. It's like, he's making a lot of money. It's like,

0: So that doesn't make sense. Agreed. Here's what else doesn't make sense. Why, after the trade, do the Celtics have better odds at winning the East and the NBA title than the Sixers do? Even after that trade, their odds are shorter than Philly's. And that's not just in one sports book, because sometimes this will happen where one sports book will have one thing and another will have another, and they'll just vary to see, hey, you want the better price over here, whatnot. Across the board, the Celtics have better odds to win the East than the Sixers do. Why? I mean, you're looking at this roster and you're going Jaylen Brown and Maxey and Edgecombe and Joel Embiid, and they just beat Boston, and then they took Boston's best player from last year. And so what are we not privy to? What information do we not have that people who don't have a personal side to this whole thing, people that aren't involved from a personal side, what are they seeing that we don't? And this isn't like, I think Boston should have made the move. I don't think they should have made the move. I don't. With Jaylen Brown, they were the favorites to win the East. You assume Jason Tatum comes back, he's healthy. That's a good roster. And they've won before, and those guys are in their prime. So you would assume it would want to do this again. Especially considering last offseason was all about cost cutting, to get below the apron, to make it more feasible. You got new ownership there. And so Porzingis and Horford and Drew Holiday and all the, and then you lose Jason Tatum, and they thought, well, that was the offseason to do it. And you come back this year and you're the best team in the East for a lot of the stretch. Like, you're the favorite to win the East. Detroit ended up getting the one seed, but you come back this past season and, like, they're a problem. Like, we're talking OKC, Boston in the finals. And then you trade Jaylen Brown. It's like, well, yeah, I'm with you. I don't like the move either. But what do we not know that they do? Because apparently, the way it stands right now, it would be a bigger long shot if Philly won the East than it would be Boston. So why would that be? And there's been rumblings that, and this is the one that has not been talked about very much, but that Jaylen Brown's got this knee issue, that he's had a knee problem that, you know, they had to try and manage a little bit last year, so maybe that could be a problem moving forward, and maybe that was the hesitation to want to continue with him, because they looked at it as a devaluing contract that you're never going to get that. He was eligible to sign a $140 million max coming up later on this month, and maybe they were never going to give that to him. When he comes out after the season and says it was his favorite year of his career, and it's a year in which Jason Tatum's out, they got eliminated in the first round, but he was the lead guy. Maybe he just wants to be the lead guy. But if that's the case, are you really going to be the lead guy in Philly? You got dudes that have already been there that are really good themselves. And so I look at it and I go, we're all in agreement that the trade doesn't make sense. But why? And I've seen people try and compare it to the Luka trade. It's like, you really can't compare it. Like, you can't. You could almost justify it from Boston's standpoint because they had another superstar in Jason Tatum there. In Dallas, they didn't. Like everybody looks at that as a heist. Like, that's a heist. Like, Dallas giving the Lakers Luka, and then Dallas turning around and getting the number one pick and winning the lottery, and they go, okay, well, so if this turns into Boston winning the lottery, then I think we can all jump into a conspiracy theory again. But I just look at it and I go, maybe there's something else going on here. Because I would have assumed that taking the best player from this past year from one team, an all-NBA guy, and putting him on the team that literally beat his group of guys in the postseason. They literally beat him. It would be the equivalent of Kevin Durant joining the Warriors after the Warriors beat the Thunder, except it wasn't by choice. They willingly gave them Kevin Durant. Like, willingly gave them Kevin Durant. The Celtics willingly gave them Jaylen Brown. And I just look at it and I go, why? What are we not seeing? Remember years ago when Donovan McNabb was in Philly and they traded him to Washington? And you're thinking to yourself, God, why would you trade a division rival, your quarterback? Why would you do that? And then it turns to find out, oh, because it was over. And I don't think that's going to happen with Jaylen Brown here. I don't think we're at that point at all. I just look at it and I go, there's something going on. Because it doesn't make sense. On any level. It doesn't make sense to say, well, it was a cost-cutting measure. Then why'd you bring in Paul George? It doesn't make sense to trade him to the team that is a rival of yours that just beat you in the playoffs. It doesn't make sense that you would trade him for what you got in return. And I get it. When you start at Giannis and all the rumblings around Giannis and whether or not, and you end up at this, I get it. It looks like a big swing and a miss. But I'm looking around at the odds and I'm thinking to myself, so the only team favored to win the East over the Celtics is the Knicks? Jaylen Brown's in Philly, Boston's got better odds. Giannis is in Miami, Boston's got better odds. There's got to be something more to this story. There's got to be something else going on. Otherwise, it doesn't make any sense whatsoever. And that's going to be the fun part to watch, because something tells me that Boston's got something up their sleeve, or they know something that we don't, and we've got to wait to see how it plays. Jonas Knox here, Fox Sports Radio, at the Jonas Knox on X, at Jonas Knox Show on Instagram. Coming up next, we are going to have ourselves a little bit of fun. Of all the Mount Rushmores that have ever been done, we believe this is a first. We'll get into that for you right here on FSR. But for all the latest, we turn it over to the man himself, once called Luscious Lips, on a 4th of July edition of this show. He's Sir Isaac of Saturday.
1: Wasn't the first time, won't be the last time. Jonas, the round of 16 officially underway at the World Cup in Houston. Canada and Morocco are scoreless. They are just crossing into the 31st minute. The winner of that match advances to the quarterfinals against either France or Paraguay, who will meet at 5 p.m. Eastern in Philadelphia. At Wimbledon today, defending ladies champion Iga Swiatek was upset in the third round, as was two seed Elena Rybakina. Serena Williams, meanwhile, had to withdraw from the doubles competition because of a right knee injury. In Major League Baseball right now, the Pittsburgh Pirates a 5-1 lead at Washington in the top half of the eighth inning. Finally, Jonas, we have a skydiver's life saved at a rodeo update. A skydiver crashed while descending into the Folsom Pro Rodeo outside of Sacramento, but escaped serious injury because his fall was broken by a Coors beer tent. The skydiver, complete with red, white, and blue parachute, was floating to the earth with an American flag attached to his boots as the strains of the song God Bless the USA played in the background. However, a split second before landing, the American flag got caught on the top of a tree, causing the skydiver to fall face first towards the ground, only to have the top of the Coors beer tent break his fall.
0: Oh, man.
1: Here's how it sounded. This is courtesy of Krista Nicole Hefner on Facebook. Thankfully, the skydiver, identified only as Ross, walked away from the crash. Jonas, back to you.
0: Hey, by the way, at least Coors is good for something.
2: Apparently so. That's a big marketing opportunity.
0: Have you ever gone skydiving, Isaac?
2: What do you think?
0: I'm going to say yes. I'm going to say you're certified. You go by yourself.
2: Listen, the abject spontaneity and terror of working with you beats any sort of rush that I would get from skydiving.
0: I've done it. I've been skydiving before. It's the scariest part is going up in the plane, because the plane that we were on looked like they had been running drugs in Colombia and then decided, oh, we got to pick these people up to drop them out so they can go skydiving. It felt like it was going to break, there was rust inside. And so once we got up there, you're just kind of overlooking everything. And once you jump out, you have this sense of panic, like, oh my God, this is it. And then once you gather your bearings and you're just floating there, it's the most amazing feeling in the world. And then they release the chute, and then you land down on the ground. You got to make sure your knees aren't locked, because you'll blow out your knee if you land poorly. So the landing can be a little rough, but I'm telling you, man, it was fun.
2: So
0: I would never do it again.
2: So you were actually enjoying it even before the parachute was deployed?
0: Oh, yeah. Because you just, there's this sense of calm. Because the way you have your arms out and the way you have your legs out, like, there's just this, it's hard to explain, man. It's like this sense of calm and just an amazing view of everything. And you're not really thinking about, you know, what could go wrong, which is a lot. It's a weird adrenaline rush and a weird high that you get from it.
2: I assume that you were attached to like a pro skydiver.
0: Oh,
2: I'm wondering if they were the type of person who inspired confidence and safety, and if you maybe had a fear that they might have been secretly one of the people who troll you on social media.
0: Well, like, yeah, that's the part that maybe I was, you know, that might have had something to do with the fact that, you know, you had another guy attached to your back, which was uncomfortable.
2: I mean, how do you know that? How do you know that the guy who you were attached to wasn't secretly Booby Miles?
0: I don't know. I mean, I'm just glad he didn't try to pull my hair or anything like that. You know, I'm just not looking to get freaky up there. The experience was enjoyable. I would never do it again. Also, the first couple of times at least that you go, you've got to have somebody attached to your back. And that's not really my thing. No offense. It's not really my thing. But it was a wild experience. I'm glad I did it. But again, I would never do it again. Too much to lose at this point in my life, so I don't want to do it again.
2: Yeah.
0: But so when I see that guy crashing down to the earth, like, yeah, that's what could happen. Like, that's what it sounds like. Do you remember Fan Man?
2: Yeah. And you know what? I think a younger generation of listeners probably don't know this whole story. And I think it's one of the craziest moments in sports history. Go ahead.
0: Yeah. So there was a boxing event, and I want to say was it Evander Holyfield, Riddick Bowe?
2: Yes.
0: And it was in Vegas. And I believe it was it at Caesars?
2: Yes, it was outdoors at Caesars.
0: Yeah, the outdoor arena where, by the way, they had WrestleMania 9 years ago there. So it was the outdoor arena, and this moron with a fan attached to his back. Not like a fan rooting for a team, like an actual fan that you would put in the hotel if the AC broke. He had a fan attached to his back, and he went to fly down to make a scene. I don't know what his plan was or what he was trying to do, but he ended up falling into the ring, getting caught up in the ropes, and they proceeded to beat his ass. Literally, like, this guy's got enough problems. He's got a giant circular fan attached to his back, and he's getting pummeled on by the cornermen and friends of the boxers who he almost took out because he thought this was a good idea in Las Vegas.
2: Yeah, he survived the landing but was grievously injured that by getting beaten by literally hundreds of fans. I can track down the audio of that. It was Jim Lampley, by the way, with a perfect call. I can track down the audio of that if you want for later.
0: Please do. It's one of the all-time great sports moments. But yeah, this Nimrod with a giant fan attached to his back, decided to fly down into a boxing event and just got his ass torched.
2: By the way,
0: they beat him.
2: By the way, the Bill Buckner World Series game, Game 6 of the 86 World Series, Mets and Red Sox, obviously known for the Buckner era and the comeback by the Mets, but in the first or second inning of that game, another guy parachuted into Shea Stadium in the middle of the action, landing between first and second base, and he unfurled a giant Let's Go Mets banner from his parachute as he landed perfectly. So parachuting in sports has a long history.
0: That's just wild. I mean, some of these people just have to get a life. I mean, that's really the moral of the story. It is Jonas Knox here on Fox Sports Radio, at the Jonas Knox on X, at Jonas Knox Show on Instagram. All right, so coming up next here, we are going to have the Mount Rushmore of all Mount Rushmores. Probably an embellishment, but we're going to have it for you right here on FSR.
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13: 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Partly sunny, look for an afternoon shower or thunderstorm, 90 to 94. East to southeast winds at 5 to 15. Evening showers, then partly cloudy, mid-70s tonight. Partly sunny, 91 to 95 tomorrow. Afternoon showers and thunderstorms Monday, low to mid-90s. I'm Precision Weather Meteorologist Russ Murley on WNZF.
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0: Jonas Knox, Fox Sports Radio. Coming up top of next hour, we'll call it 15 minutes from now. You know, he just can't help himself. Somebody who just can't help themselves in the world of sports. We will get into that for you right here on FSR. 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You'll find today's full show posted right after we get off the air. I'll also tweet out a link to that as well, too, at the Jonas Knox on X. At the Jonas Knox on X. On Instagram, it'll be at Jonas Knox Show. That's where you can find it, at Jonas Knox Show on IG. All right, so I was thinking about this. It is 4th of July. And since Mount Rushmore and America and 4th of July and Mount Rushmore rankings and all the things that come along, I thought, you know what? Why don't we have ourselves a little around-the-room Mount Rushmore of 4th of July essentials? All right, so we have a live studio band. They will fire it up. And we will get things started. All right, so Bo or Chris, would you like to go first with your 4th of July essentials, Mount Rushmore 4th of July essentials edition here on the show?
1: Yeah, sure. I'll start it off with the movie Jaws, the quintessential 4th of July movie for me.
0: Wait, really?
1: Yes.
0: Okay, so, yes. All right, that's, I would have literally didn't even think of it. But, okay, so Jaws. All right, fair enough.
1: The first thing there. Beer, just in general, the concept of beer on the 4th of July, nothing better.
0: All right, cool.
1: Not a huge hot dog guy myself, but on the 4th of July, they're going up there because what else is better? You got the... Yep. I never, Jonas, I was going to say earlier, I never get sick watching something. Every time I looked up to see the hot dog eating contest on the TV, I started to feel a little queasy.
0: Oh, it's disgusting.
1: It's the worst thing ever.
0: Did you see him getting interviewed? I swear to God, Joey Chestnut, he looked like a body they found in a lake.
1: Yeah,
0: I'm
1: it's
0: not
1: awful.
0: Kidding.
1: It's awful.
0: Like, there's no way that's healthy.
1: No.
0: No way.
1: No, so congrats to him, I guess. And then I'll round it out with just the concept of being in the pool. It's awesome. It feels great. Excited to do that later today.
0: All right. That's good. See, right there. That's what I'm talking about. All right. See, that's a well-rounded addition to where you got booze, pools, food, and Jaws. So I'm into it. All right. So Bo Benson, that is your Mount Rushmore 4th of July essentials. We now turn it over to Chris Perfett. Chris, go ahead.
2: Okay. Yeah. I'm going to start with just barbecuing. I don't want to just make this about hot dogs. I'm not really actually someone who likes hot dogs much. So barbecuing is number one for me. Number two, I will copy off Bo here. Pool is definitely anything with water, soak guns. It's hot out here. It's really hot. So, and it's always been hot on 4th of July, so I will take, you know, water. I hate to put fireworks on here just because it is scaring the hell out of my cat, and I've learned to kind of hate them since coming to Los Angeles, but fireworks are something we got to do for a lot of my youth. And then I'm going to, like, challenge Bo on the quintessential 4th of July movie. It's got to be Independence Day.
0: Okay.
2: That is an essential watch any early July for me, is going through the great magical Independence Day and the speech by, I forget the name of the actor.
3: Bill Pullman.
2: Bill Pullman's speech in Independence
0: Day.
2: Yeah.
0: There's just too many corny scenes in that movie where I'm like, you know what, I hope the aliens win. I'm tired of this.
1: Yeah, the problem is that Jaws is actually a really good movie.
0: Yeah, that's like, I mean, and there's that too. There is that too.
2: I don't want a good movie. I want a schlocky movie on a holiday.
0: Well, I mean, look, it's just, I don't know that anybody looks at Independence Day and says, you know, that's the one for me. What's the other one that's kind of in the same realm of Independence Day? God, maybe it is the same movie. What's the one with Bruce Willis and Ben Affleck?
1: Armageddon.
2: So you're talking to Armageddon?
0: Oh, my, Armageddon sucks. Oh, my God, what a bad movie. That movie stinks. And that, you know, so I kind of pair those two together for some reason. I'd also say this, Chris. Cats are pretty arrogant, so even cats are scared of fireworks. I thought that was just
2: Ruby,
0: a dog thing.
2: My guy, Ruby, is very, he doesn't like him at all. And 1:30 in the morning when I have to wake up at 5 a.m. and someone is setting off a boomer right outside my window, And he goes flying from the bed, and I am not finding him for like 7 hours after that.
0: Okay. All right. That makes sense. All right. So, Isaac Lohenkron, do you have a Mount Rushmore of 4th of July essentials you'd like to share?
4: Oh, hang on. The dummy wants to talk to me.
5: Hey, what was that, buddy? Oh, is it my turn? Oh, thank you. I appreciate you appreciate you having me in on this. All right. First item on the 4th of July Mount Rushmore. Awesome illegal neighborhood fireworks shows.
0: Ah, yes.
5: I speak from personal experience. These are the kind of shows that maybe you have to walk a block or two to see, but they go on for 10 to 15 minutes. They're almost better than professionally done. They attract huge crowds from the neighborhood. Everyone's swiveling their heads to see if the cops are going to show up, allegedly. That creates memories that you just can't buy. Now, the remaining three items are on a different 4th of July type tier. So this is a totally different set of 4th of July hijinks. Number two, idiot neighbors letting their little mangy kids light dangerous sparklers in the middle of the street. I'm watching horrified as some four-year-old is lighting an explosive sparkler while his proud parents sit by almost rooting them on as if there's not a 99% chance that the kid's going to be nicknamed Stubby for the rest of his life. Next item.
0: I'm with you.
5: This is, again, a slightly different part of it. Idiot, oblivious neighbors lighting their fireworks and sparklers in the middle of the street and not noticing that you need to drive by in your car.
0: That happens.
5: They're completely blocking the street.
0: Yeah. And that happens, and it's also, you know, like they look at you like you're the problem.
5: Yes, exactly.
0: Like, hey, what are you doing here? I don't know. Trying to get by. You know what I mean? Like, it's just weird.
5: And finally, the riotous mess of spent fireworks and sparklers all over the street and sidewalk on the morning of the 5th of July.
0: Well done. That is well done. All right, so I will give my Mount Rushmore here. I'm going to go number one, grilling.
6: It's got to be grilling.
0: All right, it's got to be, whether it's dogs, burgers, whatever you're doing, it's got to be grilling. I got to smell the charcoal. If you're using propane, that's fine, too. It's a lot easier, but I got to smell the grills. That's how you know it's 4th of July.
6: Number two,
0: baseball. All right, baseball's 4th of July. All right, when I think of it, and I'm not talking about New Era slinging all these hats for $50 a piece because they got a different looking American flag on them. No, I'm talking baseball for the 4th of July. Number three, beer. I'm with Bo. It's beer, but it's got to be in a cooler. It has to be in a cooler, old school. Whether you want to do cans, bottles, that's your preference. But I'm talking, get yourself an Igloo, a Yeti, whatever you're using. Stock that bad boy. Put a small layer of ice in the bottom. Put the first layer of beer, then ice on top, then another layer of beer, and then ice on top of that. And let it sit for a little while. And that's number three on the Mount Rushmore. No particular order, beer in a cooler. And finally,
6: number four,
0: fireworks. Accidents, okay? Now, I'm not rooting for them, but it is a go-to. And I told you there are traditions on the 4th of July, all right? There are certain traditions. And for me, yes, it's baseball, it's grilling, it's beer in a cooler, and it's some guy walking around with three fingers or half an arm because he blew his hand off.
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24: 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Partly sunny, afternoon showers and thunderstorms, 90 to 94. East to southeast winds at 5 to 15. Evening showers and partly cloudy, mid-70s tonight. Partly sunny, low 90s tomorrow. Afternoon showers and thunderstorms Monday, low 90s. I'm Precision Weather Meteorologist Russ Murley on WNZF.
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5: The World Cup round of 16 is underway as we speak in Houston. Canada and Morocco are scoreless at halftime. The winner of that match advances to the quarterfinals against either France or Paraguay, who will square off at 5 p.m. Eastern in Philadelphia. At Wimbledon today, defending ladies champion Iga Swiatek was upset in the third round, as was two-seed Iletta Rybakina. Serena Williams, meanwhile, had to withdraw from doubles competition because of a right knee injury. Baseball, the Los Angeles Dodgers will hold Shohei Ohtani out of tonight's game against the Padres after he left last night's victory with tightness in his right biceps. Pirates just wanted Washington 7-1. Twins a 3-0 lead over the Yankees in the top of the second inning. Minnesota's Cody Clemens, a two-run home run, his third straight game with the home run. He now has 16 on the season. I'm Isaac Lohenkron.
1: Perhaps you had better start from the beginning.
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1: What are you, a parrot?
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0: You know, there's some people just can't help themselves, man. It's what they do. It's who they are. We'll explain coming up here in just a couple of moments from now. Jonas Knox, Fox Sports Radio. You can always find us on the iHeartRadio app. You can always find us on hundreds of affiliates all across the country. We are going to be taking you live all the way up until 4 p.m. Eastern Time, 1 o'clock Pacific. If you are listening on the podcast, we appreciate you doing so. This is a special 4th of July 4-hour extravaganza here on this beautiful birthday for America. Happy 250. And we appreciate you hanging out with us here and spending some time with us as we talk all things sports. You know, there's a lot of great things going on. We've mentioned the Joey Chestnut victory in the Nathan's Hot Dog Eating Contest. He looked terrible post-match, or whatever they want to call it, match, game, event, spectacle, whatever you want to refer to that as. He looked awful. We mentioned just sort of the sights and sounds of the World Cup, whether or not it's going to stick around. And of course, because why wouldn't we? Because this is what happens. We've got LeBron James, and we got LeBron James theatrics. Most notably, his agent Rich Paul talking with Max Kellerman, breaking down all the different teams on a whiteboard that he could, you know, can potentially consider going to, one of which being the New York Knicks. And in fact, if you listen to Rich Paul, as we discussed earlier, apparently the Knicks really screwed things up by actually winning.
1: If the Knicks hadn't have won, there would be no board.
2: He'd
1: be going to the Knicks. Here's the thing. He's been a part of a championship team with people coming onto the team. When LeBron comes onto your team, it's different, man. His enterprise value and what he just carries is different. Mike Brown knows this. Jalen Brunson would literally have to pick up the phone and say, hey, man, it's no issue with me. It's no issue with me. And I'm not saying that would make his decision.
2: But at least it would put him on the table.
1: Yeah, because you got to respect that.
2: Have the Knicks called?
1: Yeah.
2: Knicks checked in?
1: They checked in.
0: I was making the point earlier that LeBron has managed to out-blowhard the blowhard Lakers. So much so, he's such a blowhard, and this whole thing is so blowhardy that even the biggest blowhard in sports, the blowhard Lakers, were like, yeah, we're okay here. We're good. Thank you, though. We've had our fun here. We're good. Thank you. But have you ever noticed that it's always a production? You ever notice that? It's always a production. Like, the messaging is pretty simple. Like, hey, LeBron, what do you want? And we hear all the, oh, I just want to win. I just want to win. Oh, it's so easy. I just want to win. Okay. I'll make it easy on everybody. This is what I want. I want to win. Okay. And then this time around, it was, well, you know, he's all about pursuing happiness. He's already won. You know, Rich Paul's claim, he already won. He said he was going to win. He was already won. He kept his promise. He's already won. He just wants happiness. Okay. Yet it's always a production. We can't just pick a team and let that be that. It's always a production. You remember the decision? Had to be a production. And it really pissed people off. Because you got everybody's hopes up. Had to be a production. Had to be. And it's like, okay, well, he was young. You know, listen, man, we sometimes do things when we're younger that you look back on years later and you go, well, you know, if I had to do it all over again, I wouldn't probably do that. I would have handled it better. Say, oh, okay, yeah. And then he decides to come back to Cleveland, and wasn't it like a Sports Illustrated article and this big drama? I'm coming home. Hey, LeBron's coming home, everybody. He's going back home. Always got to be a production. And then when he decides to go to the Lakers, you remember there's that big story, like, hey, he's going to be at Blaze Pizza. There's like, hey, man, LeBron's going to be at Blaze Pizza. And so all these Laker fans show up there with memorabilia and merchandise, and they just want to meet King James because he's going to save the organization who's been in a downturn all these years. And then you pan over, and he's playing Marco Polo in his swimming pool in Akron, and it just wasn't the case at all. When he shows up to games and he's not playing, he's got to drink wine. The throwing the chalk in the air. Now this time he's leaving the Lakers, and instead of it just being, hey, we're going our separate ways, which everybody knows the Lakers were over it. Everybody knows that. They know that. They were over it. LeBron's got to come out with the messaging first. Hey, I'm going to continue my career, but it's just not going to be with you guys. And Jeannie Buss put some statement on social media like, okay, listen, we appreciate what you did. You brought us a title, blah, blah, blah. And it's like Laker fans out here in LA are like, okay, man, like, all right. And now instead of just picking and choosing which teams actually make sense or an actual reality, Rich Paul's got to have this whiteboard like he's Verbal Kent and the Usual Suspects, and he's waiting for somebody to drop their coffee mug so the big unveiling takes place. And it's always a production. All of it. All of it. And it's why people have such a hard time embracing LeBron. Because there's always a production. Like, there, it can't just be, hey, I want to go here. I'm going to pick this team. I'm really excited to be a part of it. No, no, no, no, no, no, no, no, no. We got to have a decision. We got to have a long write-up talking about me. I'm coming home. We got to, like, tease everybody into believing you're going to be at a pizza place that you're not going to be at. You got to have Rich Paul talk to Max Kellerman with some whiteboard and a pointer and all the places that make sense. And man, if the Knicks hadn't won a title, we would have gone there, which is hilarious because they're basically saying, but it would be too easy. Yeah, because teaming up with Dwayne Wade and Chris Bosh was hard. Yeah. Yeah, okay. Sure. It's like, it's always... there's always something. It's why people get so tired of it. Like, let's just call it what it is. The guy likes to move around a little bit. He's a mercenary. Okay, cool. But don't expect everybody to just grovel and roll out the red carpet and do all of the... We get it, dude. We understand what it is. You love you some you. And you're a great player, one of the all-time greats. There's no disrespecting that. Totally get it. But the second somebody else tries to control it, no, we got to get it back on track. See, what happened was the Lakers grabbed the steering wheel. They decided, you know what, we've let you drive our organization around for a little while. We're going to take it back, all right? We're going to take it back. You were renting. We own. We're going to take it back. So what we're going to do is we're going to go make a move that you don't know about. And then you're going to bitch about it. And we're going to say, okay, you can complain all you want. We drafted your son when nobody else was going to. So the Lakers decided, we're going to take back our organization and we're going to start driving. We're going to make a move and bring in Luka. We don't care that you liked Anthony Davis and you didn't want him gone and that was your guy. He's out of here. We're bringing in Luka. And then we're going to talk with Luka about the direction of the organization, not you. That's how it really went down. But the problem is, they've got to control it all. And it's got to be a production. So you can't just be, hey, they decided to go in a different direction. They decided to go their separate ways, and that's all good. I wish them nothing but the best, and we're focused on our future. No. Can't just be simple. Can't do that. You just can't do it. It's like the neighbor who has to outdo everybody for 4th of July. That guy. You know what I mean? Like, you can't just have, like, a couple of sparklers, a Piccolo Pete, those things that spun on the ground and lit up. And, hey, everybody call it a day. All right. Those little poppers, you know, little, like, they can't just be, like, a little confetti and a small broom to sweep it all up. Can't just have that. No. This guy's got to turn your street into the set of Backdraft. Because it can't just be simple. There's always got to be theatrics. There's always got to be some sort of different thing to come along so they can get their messaging out. When the reality is, everybody, it's going to end up being the team that LeBron chooses is going to end up being a team that isn't a surprise to anybody. A team not of all these other teams that were broken down on a whiteboard as pros and cons, and all these teams that reached out to LeBron, which I don't believe for a second, by the way. Not for a second. It's going to end up being one of the usual suspects. It's going to either be the Cavs, or the Warriors, or the Heat, or it's... And then you're going to look back at it and go, yeah, so why do we waste our time with all that stuff? Well, because everything's a production. They got to get back their steering wheel. Because the one they had, Luka's got now. So if you thought that the decision and that whole fiasco that went down was the end of it, it was just a learning moment, you know, he's just learning, he's a young guy trying to figure this whole thing out, that was a bunch of crap. That's just who they are. That's what they do. It's always theatrics and always drama. At the Jonas Knox on X, at Jonas Knox Show on Instagram, and you can hang out with us as always on the iHeartRadio app. All right, so coming up next here, there's somebody in the NFL that seems to be really, really sure about their future. I'd start to question that a bit. I'll explain right here on FSR.
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13: That's the sound of one of the boats participating in Sail 250. Hundreds of New Yorkers have turned out to watch the festivities as more than 100 ships from around the world process up the Hudson River, celebrating America's 250th anniversary.
12: Something in which America has indulged over its lifetime as part of its 250th today, freedom of speech. And to agree to disagree. On the USS Kearsarge, moored just off the Statue of Liberty in the Hudson River, Vice President J.D. Vance criticized those he accuses of talking obsessively about America's flaws.
14: They misunderstand that we all have moments of great power despite those very real imperfections. That there are victims and heroes who live inside of each of us.
12: In Philadelphia, the dedicating of a time capsule to be opened 250 years from now, mentioning the people Will open it?
3: Will they see a generation worthy of the inheritance we received? Will they recognize people who understood that freedom is not guaranteed?
12: Members of the white nationalist group Patriot Front marched across Capitol Hill today, dressed in matching khaki pants, navy shirts, white face masks, and hats with the organization's logo. They carried U.S. flags and Confederate flags. In a country a little older, discovery of a well-preserved Byzantine-era residential city in the western desert is one of two major archaeological finds announced by Egypt today. It's from the 4th century, includes a basilica church overlooking its main streets and two watchtowers. Russia's defense ministry says 500 long-range Ukrainian drones overnight attacked Russian cities, including Moscow, and another struck an oil terminal in St. Petersburg today. Serena Williams withdrew from her doubles tennis match with sister Venus at Wimbledon today due to a right knee injury, she says on Instagram. You're listening to ABC News.
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Jonas Knox, Fox Sports Radio. Coming up, we'll call it a little over 10 minutes from now. We are going to see whether or not we have found the evidence, found the footage of one of the great mishaps in all of sports fandom. That'll be yours here again a little over 10 minutes from now. Quick update from the World Cup. Morocco has a 1-0 lead, or 1-0, whatever tool term is used in soccer. But Morocco's got a lead over Canada right now in the 55th minute. Right, so a rough reality has just set in for the Kings of the Poutine, as Canada is trailing 1-0 now in the 56th minute against Morocco. So we will keep you up to speed here on that and let you know the results of that as we get you set for another phenomenal conclusion to a World Cup game, which, by the way, they've all been fantastic. I'm saying they've all been great. They've all been, for at least for the most part, they've been very entertaining. So it looks like this one could shape up the same way that the previous have. All right, so I'm going to give somebody some credit, but before I do, I want to tell you, be sure to subscribe to the Fox Sports Radio YouTube channel. Search Fox Sports Radio on YouTube. You'll see our best videos from all our shows. Don't stop there. Hit the thumbs up icon. Comment away. Let us know whose takes you like, even the ones you don't like. But just search Fox Sports Radio on YouTube and subscribe. It's a wild thing to watch Brandon Ayuk operate. It really is. And I know there's a lot of people that have said things along the lines of, well, you know, it's mental health and it's all this. Man, I have no idea. Like, I got a lot going on. Like, I can't worry about whether or not something is mental health or what it, like, we're talking about in real time reactions to behavior that is just strange. And Brandon Ayuk's behavior is strange. And the way that he's handled his 49ers tenure is strange. And if we're being fair, the way the 49ers have handled it is strange. Because people forget, lost in the chaos of just all the Instagram videos and social media posts and complaints and accusations and everything else that Brandon Ayuk has done, when he was there and he was producing and he was a key member of the offense and a key member of the organization, there was some speculation that they were going to try and trade him because they were trying to get a long-term deal done. The 49ers were hesitant, a little iffy about it because maybe they saw what could happen. And they were inches away from dealing him to the Steelers. And for whatever reason, the trade fell through and the Niners ended up giving him the big-time contract. And just ever since then, it's been a mess. The injury, disappearance from the facility, speeding past the facility, the accusations that John Lynch and Kyle Shanahan are weirdos, that John Lynch showed up to his house and he was scared because there was this big white guy in front of his house and he was watching on the Ring camera and he called his wife to tell her to circle the block. The whole thing is bizarre. But the one thing that's been consistent through it all, he is adamant that he's going to go to the Commanders. Like, everything that he's saying is he's going to Washington. Like, he's talking about the date that Washington's playing the Niners. I don't plan on ever going near those guys again, except for, what is it, like October 18th or 19th, whatever the date is. He's talking about, you know, I'll be a Commander. I'll sign him. And I know that him and Jaden Daniels are friends, and I totally get it. But, like, either there's some real heavy-duty tampering going on, or Brandon Ayuk is under the impression that there's going to be interest with one team specifically that may or may not be actually true. Because if I'm the Commanders, and I don't care what Jaden Daniels says to me, if I'm the Commanders, I'm looking at this going, why would we want any part of that? Like, just so we're clear, we're trying to get away from chaotic stuff like this.

0: I don't know if anybody's paid attention to what's gone on in Washington over the past several years, but there's been some issues. So you finally have your feel-good season. You finally have new ownership. You finally have your coach. You finally have your quarterback. You guys make a really impressive run to the NFC title game. All the optimism is there. And then last season happens. And it's a complete disaster. Jaden Daniels' arm almost falls off. You've got injuries, bad losses, bad breaks. Everything that went right the year before goes wrong the very next season. You got all these mass moves on the coaching staff. Dan Quinn's out there, you know, wheeling and dealing, like moving. All of this stuff is happening. They're trying to stabilize the organization. They're trying to prove that Jaden Daniels is the guy. And you want to welcome that into the building? That's why I was making the point last week where Jaden Daniels is like, well, I don't currently have an agent. I fired my agent or whatever. Well, clearly. Because nobody would advise him to do this the way that he's doing it. If you really wanted to get out of there, why wouldn't you at least have some sort of a communication, some sort of a conversation, some sort of an agreement, and just say, it's not working here, can I go elsewhere? Void whatever you want for my contract, that's fine. I just want my freedom, I want to go elsewhere. Sure. But everything he's done during this entire process has been the wrong move. All of it. And he doesn't realize that the more that he talks, the worse it gets. The more that he goes to social media, the worse it gets. His latest post, where he goes on and just says, I'll be a commander soon. Again, either there is some real heavy-duty tampering going on, or he clearly has no idea how this looks to everybody on the outside. Who the hell would want any part of this? Like, ooh, especially if you're the Commanders. What, because you want to make Jaden Daniels happy? I got news for you. Jaden Daniels would want to make the organization happy. Because last year was a disaster. So whatever Brandon Ayuk, whatever conversations have been had, like all of the discussions with the 49ers, and then you talk to enough insiders and reporters, and they're like, dude, the 49ers don't have to do anything. They can just hang out. That's why you don't see them really releasing anything publicly. John Lynch will get asked about it. Maybe Kyle Shanahan will get asked about it. And they'll just kind of, hey, listen, you know. And John Lynch has said as much. Like, yeah, our plan is to trade him. Yeah, he will probably not play here again. But they're in no rush. He already had $26, $30 million of his contract voided. Like, they'll just wait this thing out. Like, yeah, whatever. Listen, do what you want. It doesn't count against our 53. Not on the list you're on. No, we're good. But keep acting up. Keep doing what you got to do. At some point, Brandon Ayuk's got to play ball. And I don't mean play ball like get on the field. I mean he's got to like talk with the Niners, come to some sort of an agreement with the Niners so they can both move on and move on with their lives. But this idea that it's a foregone conclusion that I'm just going to end up with the Commanders, are you sure about that? Like, you don't think that people pay close enough attention? That people are watching what you do with your previous employer? By the way, Dan Quinn, the coach of the Commanders, you know who coached with him for years? Kyle Shanahan. What do you think Kyle Shanahan's reviews of Brandon Ayuk have been to the head coach in Washington? Like, how do you think those discussions have gone? Those guys are still good friends. You think Kyle Shanahan's just going to lie to him? Like, oh, he's a great dude. This was all, listen, I don't believe it. That's just all an act. I don't believe whatever you, that's just all an act. No, Kyle Shanahan's going to tell him, hey, listen, man, I know Jaden Daniels loves the guy, but he's a pain in the ass. And he has been for a while. There was that weird video where Brandon Ayuk walked onto the practice field in the wrong colored shorts. Kyle Shanahan's asked him to change his shorts. So he had to turn him inside out? Like, what are we doing? So that's why the whole discussion about Brandon Ayuk talking, hey, this is my future. I'm going to go to the Commanders. I'm going to sign with the Commanders. I'm going to come back and get the 49ers. Are you sure, man? Because if I was Washington, I wouldn't go near it. This is kind of an important year for them. The last thing they need is another distraction in the building. At the Jonas Knox on X, at Jonas Knox Show on Instagram, as we take you all the way up until 4 p.m. Eastern time, 1 o'clock Pacific. All right, so coming up next here, we are going to find out whether or not we have got the actual proof of one of the great encounters in all of sports. That'll be yours right here on FSR. But for all the latest, we turn it over to the man himself, the one, the only, the magnificent, Sir Isaac of Saturday.
1: And speaking of one, Jonas, it is 1-0 Morocco leading Canada now in the 66th minute in the opening match of the round of 16 at the World Cup on a goal by Morocco's Azedine Unahi in the 50th minute. Here's how it sounded from Derek Ray on Fox.
2: Ashraf Hakimi, and that was superbly lit! What a hit by Unahi! At long last, Morocco have liftoff in Houston!
1: Morocco 1, Canada 0. They are crossing into the 67th minute. The winner of that match advances to the quarterfinals against either France or Paraguay. They will meet at 5 p.m. Eastern in Philadelphia. Wimbledon today, defending ladies champion Iga Swiatek, upset in the third round, as was 2-seed Elena Rybakina. Serena Williams had to withdraw from doubles competition due to a right knee injury. Baseball, the Minnesota Twins, a 5-0 lead over the Yankees in the bottom of the third inning. Earlier, the Pittsburgh Pirates victorious at Washington 7-1. Finally, earlier we told you the story of a skydiver at a Sacramento area rodeo who clipped a tree and escaped injury because his fall was broken by a Coors beer tent.
0: Yeah, well, way to go, dummy.
1: Wait a minute, who's the dummy? Well, here, apparently there were high winds in the area.
0: Oh, okay.
1: So that caused him to go off course. He was supposed to land into the rodeo ring or whatever.
0: Last time I heard that excuse, it was Harrison Ford landing a plane on a golf course.
1: Let me tell you. Okay. He's got a lot on his mind.
0: You imagine that? Hey, is that the guy from The Fugitive?
1: Oh, man.
0: What was this, a deleted scene? Harrison Ford's landing his plane on a golf course.
1: What's so crazy is there are so many of these incidents because I instantly thought of the time when there was a near disaster at John Wayne Airport, a busy commercial airport in Orange County, when he was like on the wrong runway, allegedly. Apparently he was a fugitive from the correct runway. But anyway, the skydiving rodeo incident, happily with a happy resolution, caused you, Jonas, to recall the incident at Holyfield Bow 2 in 1993 at Caesar's Palace, when some lunatic in a motorized parachute plummeted down to the apron of the ring during the fight. Remember, this bout was held in an outdoor arena at Caesar's Palace. And indeed, Jonas, just for you, we tracked down the audio. Here is Jim Lampley as Fan Man approached.
3: And somebody in a parachute has just landed on the edge of the ring, has been pulled away by security guards. The fight has been brought to a halt. There's a massive melee at ringside as this fellow with a motorized parachute has landed right on top of spectators and officials at ringside. Police are filing by me at ringside and grabbing this gentleman who has created a monstrosity of an interruption in the bout.
1: A monstrosity of an interruption in the bout. Spectacular, Jim Lampley. Back to you.
0: I don't know where he falls on
1: no pun
0: on
1: intended.
0: Your list.
1: No pun intended. Falls.
0: No, definitely no pun intended. I don't know where he falls on your list of Brock. Last hour we did our Mount Rushmore 4th of July essentials. Isaacs were very morbid, by the way, talking about kids blowing off body parts.
1: I wish my former neighbor's idiot parents should be ashamed of themselves for allowing their, 3-year-old to personally set off sparklers while mommy and daddy are filming it with their phones.
0: You know, but can I think, I don't know why I just thought of this. You know what's a blown opportunity on 4th of July?
1: Blown, no pun intended, huh?
0: Yeah, no, but how about the fact that there's no ice cream man driving around? Like, you know, you'd make a killing.
1: Oh, my gosh. That's a great idea.
0: Like, what are we doing here? Like, get in an ice cream truck and start slinging stuff.
1: It makes me want to, like, apply for my own ice cream truck at the end of this show. Do you need to, like, have a license to operate an ice cream truck? I don't think so, because there's no hot food involved. It's not like you get food poisoning from ice cream.
0: Let's go live to our I Have a Thought on the Ice Cream Truck Insider, Chris Perfett, for the latest. Chris?
4: So, I know there is an ice cream truck in my neighborhood, and they will definitely be working around 4th of July near Runnymede Park. But the weird thing about the ice cream truck, I've been wanting to bring this up for, like, months now with people. It's not, you know, usually have a jingle on an ice cream truck. You know, you have, like, you know, something nice that plays. This one has, like, sonar that it sends out. It's like a ping sound that comes out of this ice cream truck. Boo! Boo! And
0: yeah,
4: I hear it. I hear it across Winnetka, my neighborhood in L.A., and I didn't know for the longest time what it was, and I went outside, and it's this ice cream truck. It's an ice cream truck in Winnetka. I'll share the video with you later. It just, I've never seen an ice cream truck or like it before. I just had to mention
1: it. Is that like a type of subliminal advertising, perhaps?
4: I have no clue. Maybe they just couldn't get the jingle working. I genuinely have no clue.
0: Could be a Tesla. Could be a Tesla ice cream truck.
4: Tesla ice cream truck.
0: Don't sleep on Tesla.
1: Or a Waymo. A Waymo ice cream truck.
0: Oh, that'd be great. Nothing better than Waymo's. Although I don't think they drive ice cream trucks in the Philippines, so I wouldn't worry about it. But I was thinking about this, Isaac. We were talking about our Mount Rushmore of 4th of July essentials last hour. You play the Jim Lampley clip. Jim Lampley is on my Mount Rushmore broadcasters. Where does he fall for you? Because he is awesome.
1: Yeah, no offense to him. He's not on my Mount Rushmore of broadcasters overall. However, he is absolutely on the Mount Rushmore of boxing broadcasters.
0: Oh, yeah,
1: I mean, he is the preeminent boxing broadcaster of, I would say, the last 30 years. So he would be alongside, it would be Jim Lampley, Howard Cosell, Don Dunphy, and there was some famous other guy back in the Ali era named like Cowboy Bob something or other.
0: Okay, now I would say this. You know who's a great boxing announcer, and you'll know this.
1: Yeah.
0: Barry Tompkins.
1: Oh yes, absolutely, Barry Tompkins. Sure,
0: Barry, it was great. Remember Barry Tompkins on Prime Ticket back in the day?
1: I used to watch very, very well. Yes.
0: I think it was channel 35, if I'm not mistaken, growing up where I lived. But Barry Tompkins is one, and then one of the Alberts. I think is it Steve Albert?
1: I'm pretty sure it was Steve Albert.
0: And yeah, called boxing for Showtime, and he was fantastic.
1: Yeah, the guy who I forgot the name of, Bob. His name is actually Colonel Bob Sheridan, which is
0: a great
1: name for a boxing announcer.
0: Yeah, no, I remember Colonel Bob. Now I would say. What is your Mount Rushmore of broadcasters, just in general, since we're on the topic? Chick Hearn's going to be on there, correct?
1: Most notably, not you.
0: Thank you. Boy, what a good guy Isaac Lohenkron is. By the way, if you do have an ice cream truck and you see Isaac Lohenkron, step on the gas. Now, okay, so I'm talking like, we're talking play-by-play here, okay?
1: No,
0: son of a bitch. No. We're talking play-by-play here. Okay,
1: it can't get any better than that. I'm sorry. Okay, fine.
0: Chick Hearn.
1: Yes.
0: Vin Scully.
1: Yes.
0: Me. Who else you got?
1: Sorry.
0: Isaac. Okay. Who else you got?
1: Chick Hearn, Vin Scully, Al Michaels, and who would the fourth be? Oh my gosh, it could be so many people. Who am I really into as of late?
0: Just go. If you go sport.
1: That sounded
0: sport.
1: A little creepy, by the way. The way I said
0: if
1: that.
0: You go. I mean, if you go sport for sport, I mean, look, I don't know how you feel about, why did I just blank on his name, called hockey for years.
1: Mike Emmerich. Yeah, you know what? It would actually be, and people in Southern California would know, Bob Miller, the legendary former Hall of Fame voice of the Los Angeles Kings, who is in the Hockey Hall of Fame. So that's my almost personal individual one, but there's just so many. It's so subjective. I think everybody would have their own Mount Rushmore of announcers, and the only commonality, again, would be that you would not be among them. Gosh, I'm a jerk.
0: I would say here's mine, since I was waiting for you to ask and you didn't ask. Here's mine. I would go Jim Lampley. I'd go Doc Emrick. I'd go Harry Carey. And I'll go Johnny Most.
1: See, that's the thing. You can't go wrong there at all. Did I ever tell you about the time that Johnny Most was broadcasting a Celtics game and it was in the middle of describing the action and his cigarette fell off the table and lit his pants on fire and he called that on the air?
0: It's the best, man.
1: I'll try and find that audio for you. This is the only show, by the way, that has homework, but I'll try and find that audio.
0: I'll tell you, Johnny Most... Like, Johnny Most would just would go lung dart after lung dart and still call. And I don't know how he kept his breath. I don't know how, like, he just. And again, you know, not exactly the way that you would teach any broadcaster to do it, but he had a style, and that was, and it worked for him. So, all right, that was fun. Little Mount Rushmore again.
1: And I will be playing that Johnny Most, I lit my pants on fire audio for you in the next hour.
0: Oh, God. I can't wait. Love me some Johnny Most, especially with his, you know, him nearly burning his ass off. It is Jonas Knox here on Fox Sports Radio, at the Jonas Knox on X, at Jonas Knox Show on Instagram. And coming up next, we're going to give you the ranking you need. You know, the college football preseason polls coming out. There's all these other numbers and rankings that are out there, but they got nothing on this one. That's yours right here on FSR.
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12: 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Partly sunny, look for an afternoon shower or thunderstorm, 90 to 94. East to southeast winds at 5 to 15. Evening showers, then partly cloudy, mid-70s tonight. Partly sunny, 91 to 95 tomorrow. Afternoon showers and thunderstorms Monday, low to mid-90s. I'm Precision Weather Meteorologist Russ Murley on WNZF.
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0: Jonas Knox, Fox Sports Radio. By the way, coming up top of next hour, a little over 15 minutes from now, we are going to tell you about how the NFL may have stumbled upon something. They might have stumbled upon something gold in the world of sports. We'll get into that for you right here on Fox Sports Radio. Morocco has just scored their second goal of the game. It is now 2-0 Morocco over Canada, 82 minutes into the match on Fox. So it looks like Canada is going to be going home after this. But hey, listen, you got Poutine got a shout out, so not it's all a losing cause here for Canada. But looks like Morocco is going to win this in advance, and they are up 2-0 over Canada right now. All right, so if you would like to follow along on social media, you can do so on X. It's at the Jonas Knox, at the Jonas Knox on X. If you'd like to follow along on Instagram, at Jonas Knox Show, that is at Jonas Knox Show. And right now it's time for us to have a little bit of fun here. And with that, Bo Benson, our executive producer, we decided, why don't we just do, we could do some blind rankings. Let's have some fun here on the 4th of July. So, Bo, what are we looking at here in this first ever edition of this?
1: We're just going to blind rank probably some of the things that you heard earlier if you were listening to our Mount Rushmores, but just the things that make the 4th of July what it is. We're just going to blind rank some of those, okay?
0: Okay, that's fair.
1: Yeah. We're going to start with watermelon. Where would you rank watermelon?
0: Now, how many spots are open?
1: We'll say... I have 10 here, but I don't know if we'll get to 10. So let's say...
0: You want to do 5?
1: Let's do 5.
0: Okay. Watermelon. Oh, that's something we forgot on our Mount Rushmore.
1: Yeah, I can't eat watermelon, so...
0: Really?
1: Yeah. I'm
0: why not?
1: I'm allergic, so...
0: Really?
1: Yeah.
0: I've never heard anybody allergic to watermelon.
1: Yeah,
0: what happens if you eat it?
1: Just puffy lips and my throat gets a little scratchy.
0: Wait, really?
2: Yeah. Like an enzyme or something?
1: Yeah, it's
2: what's
1: an
2: going
1: enzyme.
2: On here?
1: It's an enzyme in the fruit.
0: Okay, now let me ask you: is it what about like watermelon flavored gum or like watermelon?
1: No, that's fine.
0: Flavored...
1: Okay, yeah,
2: watermelon Sour Patch.
1: That's fine.
0: So that ought to tell you that the ingredients inside all those watermelon flavored items are all crap. Like it's literally all garbage. I'd never heard of that. That's amazing. Me, it's bees. Like I'm allergic to bees. If I see a bee, it's a flying pipe bomb. Get it away from me. I don't want anything to do with it. All right. So where would I put watermelon? I'll put it. I'll go 3.
1: Okay.
0: Actually, can I go 4? I'll go watermelon 4.
1: All right. Next up, we have Mel Gibson's The Patriot.
0: Because I don't want to be... I love Mel Gibson.
1: I know. It's a good, great movie, too.
0: I like to watch baseball. I don't like to watch movies on... 5?
1: All right, do 5.
0: Okay, so 5 and then watermelon is 4. All right.
1: All right. Fireworks.
0: They're cool to look at. Probably cooler when I was a kid. My son likes them. I don't even know if he's that into them, to be honest with you. I'll go 3.
1: 3?
0: Yeah, I'll go 3. I mean, you know, it's 4th of July. Of course there's going to be fireworks. So I guess I'll go 3.
1: Okay. NBA free agency.
2: You got trapped.
0: It's like...
1: I think this is the 10-year anniversary today of Kevin Durant joining the Warriors. A lot of big NBA stuff happens on July 4th.
0: Can I swap it with the Patriot?
1: No, they're locked in, unfortunately.
0: Oh, no.
2: Locked into a top 2 pick on NBA free agency.
0: I'll go 2.
1: All right, number 2.
0: Yeah.
1: I will bail you out. Your number one choice is going to be day baseball, because that should be everybody's.
0: Yes,
1: all right. Should be everybody's number one.
0: Okay, now, all right. Now, I'm all right with that. Now, what options did not make the list?
1: Hot dogs.
0: That you could have gone with. Okay.
1: Hot dogs, burgers, the pool, parades, and Jaws.
0: Yeah, man, I'll be honest with you. I think the Patriot might have been 10th on that list. Like, even because NBA free agency, you know, it's what we do for work. So, yeah, of course, you know what's going on and you pay attention to it. Pools. My problem with pools is I'm way too pale, which would make me a perfect sixth man for the Lakers now.
1: There you go.
0: I'm way too pale, so I burn easily. Although it's not that hot. Like, there's been way hotter 4th of July's out here. It's not that hot in Southern California, at least where I'm at. So pools would be pretty far down the list. Hot dogs would be up there because that just feels like tradition. And then what was the other one? And Jaws?
1: Jaws.
0: Jaws is one of the all-time great movies, period.
1: Yeah.
0: Like, I didn't even associate that with 4th of July until you said it, and then I realized, oh, yeah,
1: it kind of
0: is.
1: That's the whole weekend, the 4th of July weekend.
0: Now, what about Sandlot? Would you consider Sandlot a 4th of July movie?
1: Ricky and Imaging said that earlier, and I think it passes, given that I don't think it needs to take place on the 4th of July to be a 4th of July movie. It just has to have spiritually 4th of July concepts, and I believe there are parts of it that are in 4th of July.
0: Yeah, because I'm trying to think what else would qualify for 4th of July movies.
1: I always think of summer. You know what movie I associate with the 4th of July? Pirates of the Caribbean. Because I remember going to see it in the movie theater.
0: What?
1: Yeah, I remember going to see it in the movie theater, and it was scorching hot outside, and just the combination of AC and the ocean imagery in the movie made it feel so much cooler inside. So I just associate that with July now.
0: Yeah, I would have never that would have never made the list for me. I'm looking at all the other 4th of July movies that they're National Treasure, whatever the hell that is. Independence Day, Top Gun, Maverick. What?
1: No.
0: Captain America, the First Avenger.
1: Absolutely not.
0: 1776.
2: Never even heard of that one.
0: Yeah, I don't know, man. Like, look, I just like baseball. I don't have to tell you. And by the way, you can't gamble on the Sandlot. But you know what you can gamble on? You can gamble on baseball. All right? So, for any of you that wants to know what it's like to be an American, it's about having your freedom. It's about being able to gamble on a game, drink a cold beer, and potentially blow off your face with a firework late at night. We are Buzzworks!
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23: 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Partly sunny, afternoon showers and thunderstorms, 90 to 94. East to southeast winds at 5 to 15. Evening showers and partly cloudy, mid-70s tonight. Partly sunny, low 90s tomorrow. Afternoon showers and thunderstorms Monday, low 90s. I'm Precision Weather Meteorologist Russ Furley.
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24: And here's what you need to know.
0: In the round of 16 at the World Cup, Morocco has now taken a 2-0 lead over Canada. They're now in second half stoppage time. Morocco's Azzedine Unahi scored in the 50th minute. And then in the 82nd minute, Unahi again.
25: This is where Morocco really can profit. Brahim Diaz with a spin of the turn. And it's a masterful piece of finishing. He's done it again! Unahi!
0: Derek Ray, the call on Fox again. It's Morocco 2, Canada 0 in second half stoppage time. Morocco moments away from advancing to the quarterfinals against either France or Paraguay. They will meet at 5 p.m. Eastern Philadelphia. Baseball, the Twins a 6-1 lead over the Yankees top of the fifth. Earlier, the Pirates victorious at Washington 7-1. I'm Isaac Lohengrin.
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29: You have to say, okay. 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

0: You know, somebody might have unintentionally stumbled upon something. Something that could actually fix an issue in the world of sports. I'll explain coming up here in just a couple of moments from now. Jonas Knox, Fox Sports Radio. You know you can always find us on the iHeartRadio app. You know you can always find us on hundreds of affiliates all across the country. 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Live, we are going to take you all the way up until the end of this hour, 4 p.m. Eastern Time, 1 o'clock Pacific. This is a special 4-hour 4th of July edition of the program here. A 4-hour extravaganza. And it appears that they're pouring it on at the World Cup in Houston. Morocco with another goal. It is now 3-0. Morocco over Canada as extra time is winding down, and it looks like Morocco is going to be the first team to advance past the round of 16. Now, I'd also like to say this. I feel like there was an opportunity here. I feel like maybe we could have manipulated the schedule just a little bit, thrown Team USA in on 4th of July, have them play on 4th of July. I feel like, you know, maybe we could have kind of pushed some way to get, you know, I'm just saying, I know some things would have had to have happened, but, you know, I feel like maybe we could have moved some things around. But nonetheless, the World Cup's been great. And it's hard to find anybody who's got a problem with the World Cup. There's little things that maybe you don't like. You know, people don't like the hydration break or pause or whatever they're calling it. People don't like, some of the stoppages, or people don't like that there's a red card that was given out. There's things that you could pick and choose from that you're not a fan of, and I totally get it. That makes all the sense in the world. But hard to argue with the fact that it's been fantastic. The expansion, more teams, more games to watch. I think everybody's really into it. I know it's been huge for sports bars and places like that that have done big numbers because of it. And it's my opinion, when you look at some of the locations where these World Cup games have been, whether it's Kansas City, whether it's Houston, Atlanta, you know, Los Angeles, Seattle, the Bay Area, if you have an NFL team per se and you didn't get the World Cup and you didn't have it hosted in your stadium, I think you really dropped the ball. I think you really missed out. If you're one of these NFL teams and you're one of these people who is sitting there complaining about the turf and the fact that they can roll out all of this turf, you know, in these NFL stadiums, but you can't do it for the players during the regular season, man, if you're one of these teams that didn't have that opportunity to complain about it because there wasn't a World Cup game in your community, you missed out. And I think you missed out because I think the NFL may have stumbled upon something that would fix an issue. So one of the things the NFL has been really trying hard on is to grow the international game. They've been trying to get people to care about these games in London, to get people to care about these games in Germany, to get people to care about the games in Mexico. I mean, you name it. Brazil, Australia, all of these different countries they want to go to. Spain. You've had rumblings about growing it to a point to where, who knows, maybe you've got a London team permanently. Maybe you've got an entire division in Europe. They'll be going to Ireland. There's a real push towards it. And part of the thought process is when the NFL goes to 18 games, that it would give them the ability to have an international game throughout the course of the year, virtually every single week. And you would just manipulate it around the bye weeks, the extra game that you would have, and all that. But the reality is, while they say that, hey, we're growing the international game, and we want to grow the NFL in those markets, it hasn't really gone, I don't think, the way that they thought it would. I don't think that when you watch those NFL games over in Europe, that you see the fans going, oh my God, I got to run out and get his jersey. Because you're trying to take something here and put it there. It feels out of place. What you have seen, though, is when the international fans come to the States and they come here, and they watch baseball or watch all of these other American traditions play out in front of them, you see their excitement. You see them going to Braves games and they're trading jerseys with the outfielder. You see them going to Mets games and Red Sox games. And those fans who are in town and in the States to be a part of it are going to go back home and go, man, this whole thing was awesome. Like, we loved it there. And mark my words, those international fans from pick a country who have taken part in some of the American traditions, those American teams that they took part in, the Braves, the Mets, whoever, they're going to be rooting for them moving forward. When it comes to baseball, who's your team? The Braves. Why? Because when I went out there for the World Cup, they were so cool and kind, and we got to go. And it's almost like the NFL tried to do it in reverse. The NFL tried to bring their product internationally, and I just don't think it's really taken to. So much so that Robert Kraft spoke with Roger Goodell about the possibility of a Patriots game in Scotland. Now, apparently they're just in the beginning stages or they're just discussing it and throwing out some potentials, but that was according to Mike Reese. And sources with the NFL said, while it's not an active situation and they are just having a conversation, the league views the possibility as appealing in the future, especially with Roger Goodell's stated desire to expand the international schedule beyond the record 9 games this season. So just based on the enthusiasm that those fans had out here, now you've got Robert Kraft looking at it going, well, why don't we just go, if we're trying to grow the game internationally, why don't we just go to Scotland? If they loved what they experienced here, why don't we just go there? And you almost look around and you say, well, who else was really out? Like, yeah, that would make sense if we went to this country. Those fans loved it there. That would make sense if we played a game here. Grow on the experience. Instead of trying to throw something in somebody else's backyard and say, hey, what do you say? If you let them go to you, take in the sights and sounds that come along with what you do as a city, as a franchise, as a sports town, you're going to get better results. It's one of the most enjoyable parts about the World Cup thus far, other than the games themselves that have been awesome. It's the fact that all of these things, and we've joked about it, whether it's Buc-ee's, Big Gulps, Waffle House, Taco Bell, like whatever, listen, whatever you're into. But the fact that people elsewhere have come out and actually taken part in it and enjoyed it, it's like, oh yeah, you know what? We do have some cool stuff here. You're right. And I think there are going to be teams and organizations in the NFL who didn't get a World Cup event who are looking at this going, damn, lost opportunity. Not just from the standpoint of blown opportunity, all the revenue that comes along with it. Christ, man, those Scotland fans drank Boston dry. Like, they drank them dry. The Tartan Army came and took over. Like, and they're not good. Like, they're not playing anymore. But they had such a good time. It's like, yeah, let's go. Australian fans take it like, yeah, of course. Yeah, we love it here. It's great. Like, do you see the Koreans that were in Mexico? Like getting the full treatment? Like, you saw, like, all of those. All of that stuff is real. Like, once you go someplace, you come back and you go, man, I loved it there. It was awesome. Oh, that team from that town is coming here to play in our country? We're in. What do you think that scene is going to be like if the Patriots went to Scotland and played a game? What do you think is going to be more enthusiastic? The crowd at that game for a Patriots game or pick a Jaguars game in London? And that's a team that's familiar with the town. It's completely different. Like, you're relying on the out-of-towners to go there and take part in it. When we went and covered the Notre Dame-Navy game in Ireland, you know what I saw a lot of? Saw a lot of fans. You know who those fans were? Notre Dame fans. you didn't grow the sport anymore in Ireland. It was mostly fans from the U.S. that went out and traveled there. So I don't think that you affected the locals in the way that you thought you would. But if the Patriots go to Glasgow and play a game there, that place is going to be nuts because they're familiar with the product now. They came here and got to see it. And it was almost like it's not like you can plan on these events and what's going to go along with it. But if you're a city like Chicago and you didn't host a World Cup event, you completely screwed the pooch. You blew it. You imagine the Scottish fans in Wrigleyville going to a Cubs game in between matches? Do you know what that would have looked like? So I think the NFL has got to take a step back and see, why did this work? Why did the experience here work? And why has it not looked like that when we've gone there? And I would not be surprised if they would start to position some of these international games based around the countries that came here and took part in the culture of the local cities that have NFL teams. At the Jonas Knox on X, at Jonas Knox Show on Instagram, and you can hang out with us again, as always, on the iHeartRadio app. All right, it's coming up next here. Apparently, somebody's not familiar with how this works. Okay, apparently they're not familiar. They haven't taken the time to look around and realize this is what we do this time of year. But we'll get into that, and it's yours right here on FSR.
1: All right, what is that song, Jonas?
0: Corn?
1: Corn. Corn is incorrect.
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3: From ABC News, I'm Chuck Sievertson. Across the country, sometimes in extreme heat, people are celebrating America's 250th. Many are in New York City. They watch the historic tall ships and famous Blue Angels jets.
4: I also really liked the fire department vehicle, boat with like the big streams of water.
5: Have reservations at a rooftop opportunity to watch fireworks, allegedly over both rivers at the same time.
10: Hundreds of New Yorkers turning out alongside the Hudson River to watch Sail 250, where we're watching more than 100 ships from around the world sail up the Hudson River, trailing the flags of countries from around the world. Earlier, there was a military flyover with planes flying low over the Hudson River, some trailing red, white, and blue smoke.
3: ABC's Mike DeBusky in the banks of the Hudson in New York. In Huntington Beach, California, a parade. Marchers, floats, cars, and military vehicles started on the Pacific Coast Highway, then over to Main Street, where hundreds lined the sidewalks.
12: The 250th anniversary, and this is the Patriot City. 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
13: Our friend over here, your T-shirt certainly represents America 250. 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
3: Coverage on KABC-TV. Pope Leo, who has sparred with the Trump administration over its immigration crackdown, spent the 4th of July on a Sicilian island to pray at a migrant cemetery and honoring tens of thousands of people who died trying to reach Europe for freedom and prosperity. The Pope reminded the U.S. that it was founded by immigrants. 500 long-range Ukrainian drones overnight attacked Russian cities, including Moscow, says Russia's defense ministry, which says a Ukrainian drone today struck an oil terminal in St. Petersburg. Serena Williams today withdrew from her doubles tennis match with sister Venus at Wimbledon due to a right knee injury, she says on Instagram. You're listening to ABC News.

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0: Jonas Knox, Fox Sports Radio. By the way, coming up, we'll call it a little over 10 minutes from now. We are going to tell you how there's a way to celebrate the 4th of July, and then there's this, with a personal experience attached to it. We'll get into that for you again coming up here a little over 10 minutes from now. You know, people obviously really, really thrilled about what we've done here on the show thus far. Jason writes in, Judas, you fakers and LeBum ball-washing bleep, still in the fetal position like the bleep you are about your king not returning in the purple and gold. You failed F-boy. Ben writes in, F-boy Joni and your group of bleeps should get back to being stalking bleep suckers like you are about your royal couple, Trav and Tay, and gossiping like sackless bitches you are about what dress did she wear, which celebs were there, and where is the honeymoon going to be? Rob writes in, you white trash bleep. Nobody gives an F about your country road song or bleep U.S. soccer team. You failed board op bleep. At the Jonas Knox on X. At Jonas Knox Show on Instagram. Another guy writes in, Monica Lewinsky Jr., the only thing smaller than the listenership on your show is your bleep. You're a tool, but not the sharpest one in the shed. So let's make this clear. The Lakers aren't the most unimpressive, undersized, and white thing in LA. Your bleep is, you bitch. Ken writes in, it's a travesty to America. Our forefathers didn't spill their blood across the Delaware and the frozen tundra of Valley Forge, only to have this great nation's 250th ruined by 4 hours of this busboy beta bitch. I hope a firework blows off your tiny, limp, soy boy bleep.
1: Excuse me, Jonas. May I just provide a brief addendum here?
0: Yeah.
1: Because radio is theater of the mind. Can you confirm to the nation how exactly this gentleman, Ken, spelled forefathers?
0: Let me get down to that. I got to go through all the hate. Let's see. Forefathers. F-O-U-R.
1: Yes. The actual correct spelling is F-O-R-E, forefathers. Our nation did not have one, two, three, forefathers.
0: These people are idiots, Isaac. I don't know. I was more concerned with him saying he wants a firework to blow my crank off. Like, I was more worried about that.
1: Well, then just don't go outside later tonight.
0: I won't. And by the way, the in-laws are Mexican. Every day is 4th of July with fireworks. Okay, I'm just telling you. Just letting you know. So again, if you would like to provide any positive feedback on the show, you can do so at the Jonas Knox on X. That is at the Jonas Knox on X.

0: 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By the way, Chris, did I read through those as cleanly as possible? I didn't get dumped, right?
1: You did. I'm particularly sensitive about it this week, but yeah, we got through it clean. Just hey. Remarkable.
0: Hey! How about all those bleeps for you? I think you can slide one past us.
1: Phrasing.
0: Yeah. All right. So apparently Caitlin Clark is not she's not familiar with how this whole thing works when it comes to sports media and coverage of the WNBA. She had this to say when it came to speaking about the flagrant foul heard around the world in the WNBA. So let's take a listen then to number 22.
2: Even I turned the TV on Sunday, and that game was on Wednesday, and that's all people are still talking about. And I feel like that's just a real disservice to our league. Like it, and I get it. You talk about it. You talk about whether it's flagrant. You talk about whatever it is. But to continue to beat down, and then for the narrative to be taken other places that is really just not that's just really not acceptable. I think it's hard to see, you know, and. It's a disservice to my team, but it's also a disservice to the other teams in this league and the other players in this league.
0: Hey, Caitlin, I got news for you. You're going to get disserviced again this time next year. You want to know how I know that? Because this is the same conversation we've had about that league the previous year. Like, this is what the league has turned into. And people can get upset by that all they want, and I don't care. Like, you can get upset about it, and you can say, there's great players. Oh, cool. Great, that's fine. I'm not a fan, but okay. Whatever, like if you want to, like that's totally okay. No criticism, no judgment, all that is fair. But when the only thing you push out is the racial stuff or the treatment of her, and if she was it's because she's white, and it's because she's straight, and it's. There are a large group of people who watch sports and don't give a crap about any of that stuff. They don't care. I don't want to be beaten down by your politics. I don't want to be beaten down by your agendas. I just want to watch the game. That's it. And the problem with the WNBA is they come off, and I said this earlier this week, they come off like a nickel and dime organization. They really do. It comes off like a nickel and dime league. Because, yeah, you do have talented players and great players, and you do have potential stars on your hand. But the discussion always turns into this. It's always this. And whatever side you're on, whatever you believe, if you believe she's being mistreated or targeted, that's okay. Then let's just say that she is. Let's play both sides of this. Let's say that Caitlin Clark has been targeted. All right. Doesn't that show you everything you need to know about the league? That you've got a face of the league, you've got not the best player, but a great player or really good player that you can build and promote your league around. And instead of welcoming that in, knowing that that's going to raise the level financially for everybody else, you go out of your way to try and ruin it. Like, doesn't that tell you everything you need to know about the league? Charles Barkley told a story that when Magic Johnson signed his $25 million contract with the Lakers, that Charles Barkley and his teammates were high-fiving. They were so happy that somebody else got that money because it meant that they were also going to see their money increase. When Caitlin Clark gets to the league, it should have been high fives and everybody jumping up and down because it's going to raise the interest of everybody. And what have they done? Try to shut it down. Try to diminish it. Hit her in the throat, all those other things. So let's say that that is all true. What does that tell you about the league? And on the other side of that, let's say none of that is true. She's not being targeted. This is all overblown. That's the coverage you're getting. That's all anybody's talking about. So whose fault is that? It's not the media. That's what we're being presented. That's all you're hearing about. So if she looks at this and goes, oh, I think we're beating a dead horse, and it's just, I think it does a disservice to our league, I got news for you. It's going to happen again next year when there's nothing else going on. That's going to happen next year. How do I know that? Because it happened last year, and it happened this year, too. That's where the WNBA stands at this point. At the Jonas Knox on X, at Jonas Knox Show on Instagram. All right, it's coming up next here. There's one way to celebrate the 4th of July. This is not recommended, but I've seen it. We'll get into that for you here on FSR. But for all the latest, we turn it over to the man himself. He was called Luscious Lips earlier in the program. He is the one and only Sir Isaac Lowenkron.
3: Thank you, Jonas. The World Cup's round of 16 kicked off today with Morocco giving Canada an Oz kicking by a 3-0 score by a pair of goals from Azzedine Unahi. Here was his second of the 82nd minute.
4: This is where Morocco really can profit. Brahim Diaz with a spin of the turn, and it's a masterful piece of finishing. He's done it again. Unahi.
3: Ian Dark, the call on Fox as Morocco becomes the first team to advance to the quarterfinals, where they will face either France or Paraguay, who will square off at 5 p.m. Eastern in Philadelphia. Baseball right now, the Minnesota Twins holding a 6-4 lead over the Yankees at Yankee Stadium at the top of the sixth inning. Earlier, it was the Pirates winning at Washington 7-1. Finally, Jonas, as promised, earlier in the show, we were discussing one of your favorite broadcasters, yes, someone who's on your Mount Rushmore of broadcasters, the late, great, gravelly-voiced Boston Celtics announcer, Johnny Most. And I mentioned that Johnny Most once lit himself on fire. He lit his pants on fire with his cigarette when he was live on the air, and we found the audio. This actually occurred on the Celtics post-game show in April of 1988 after a win over the Milwaukee Bucks at the Boston Garden. And the best part of this was the hysterical reaction of his color analyst, Glenn Ordway. Let's listen to this from Boston Garden back in 1988. Johnny Most lighting his pants literally on fire.
5: Johnny, your slacks are on fire. I hate to tell you.
6: I burned myself in two places.
5: We'll take a break as we try to put Johnny's pants on. The Celtics beat the Milwaukee Bucks 123-104, and they were on fire tonight.
6: You think they were hot? You should have felt the way I felt.
5: But this is a first. Johnny has lit his pants up on fire. I can't believe this. Our final score from the Garden. The Celtics 123, the Milwaukee Bucks 104.
6: Let me ask you something. You think I ought to throw these pants away?
5: John, and I must say that John got me as well. I mean, the sparks were flying from that cigarette. I must tell you, though, John did tell me during the commercial break, I've got to quit smoking. So maybe we gained something out of all this experience tonight. It's good
6: but
5: to
6: not
5: know.
6: Tonight. Not tonight. I'm not going to quit tonight.
3: There will never be another Johnny Most.
0: Hey, by the way, Glenn Ordway, I worked with him. He filled in for the Dan Patrick Show one time. Good
3: no
0: dude.
3: No kidding.
0: Yeah, good dude. Yeah, hey, I worked with him.
3: Do you mind if I tell you a very quick Glenn Ordway story?
0: Yeah.
3: So as you said, he went on to become a very, very super successful talk show host in Boston. So it was the year that the Patriots were playing the Giants in the Super Bowl, and the Patriots had the perfect season going, and we were at Radio Row right next to Glenn Ordway's show, and one of the co-hosts on his show was a hulking former Patriot player, gigantic, a guy named Steve DiAsi. And so we were lined up next to them, and this has to do with Southern California sports broadcasting icon and our dear friend, Vic the Brick Jacobs. So we're there with Steve Hartman and Vic the Brick Jacobs broadcasting right next to them. They're having Robert Kraft, the owner of the Patriots, live on their show at Radio Row, and they were getting irritated because right next to them, Vic was being what they perceived to be a little too boisterous and felt that it was kind of interrupting their interview. So Ordway comes over and asked me very politely to ask Vic to tone it down. And that was right in the middle of the latest chapter of the great Lakers-Celtics rivalry, and Vic is obviously very big on the Lakers and Kobe and anti-Celtics. So I relayed this to Vic, and Vic said something along the lines of,
7: I will not be silenced by anyone from the city of Boston.
3: And I looked over and I said, Vic, I understand, but please look at that gentleman, Steve DiAsi, the hulking ex-former NFL player, and read his T-shirt. And I swear to you, Steve DiAsi's T-shirt that he was wearing that day read, and I quote, "When in doubt, punch him out," unquote. So that really said it all. Back to you.
0: It's like, Isaac fans feeling you.
3: Yeah.
0: Man, Ordway's awesome. Vic the Brick is awesome. I don't want to see any of those guys fight, you know, and I don't want to see them fight Steve DiAsi, who was a big dude. Like, that would have been a problem. But, yeah, dude, Glenn Ordway was great, man. Like, a really good dude, and a broadcasting legend in Boston. Now, I do, when you talked about Johnny Mose catching his pants on fire, which, you know, I mean, that'll happen. You know, you got a lung dart in, you're not paying attention, it falls off. Next thing you know, it becomes an issue. But I would say that, and by the way, I don't know if I told you this before, but I think lung darts are back. I'm seeing more and more people smoke now.
3: No kidding.
0: I swear to God. Yeah, I'm seeing more and more people smoke now.
3: Could it be because of the influx of, like, people from Europe in the country for the World Cup?
0: Maybe.
3: Okay.
0: Like, it could be, but I've seen more and more people with a dart in. And I'm like, you know what, hey, do what you got to do. You know the risks. Just, you know, run as fast as you can into that bright light. You know what I mean? Like, just do what you got to do. If that's what you need, it's going to make you feel better.
3: I thought it was vaping that was on the rise, but okay.
0: That's what I thought too. But no, people like old school pack of cigarettes, and they got them in, and they're just puffing away. Now, I saw this with my own two eyes. It's one of my favorite 4th of July experiences ever because I cannot believe this is a real thing. So my family, my dad's side of the family is from Monmouth, Illinois, which is the western part of the state. It's near Galesburg, which is, I guess, a little bit bigger city, I think, but they're both tiny. And it's like a two-hour train ride from downtown Chicago. And so my family is from Monmouth, Illinois, my dad's side. It's the birthplace of Wyatt Earp.
3: Oh.
0: And it's right next to Knox County, so I think we're big out there. I think we're pretty big out there, but
3: you yeah. have an entire county named
0: yeah,
3: after
0: I
3: you.
0: Guess. Yeah, yeah, I mean,
3: take that, Jonas's social media trolls.
0: Yeah, but you kiss my ass all the way to Knox County.
3: According to Wikipedia, Knox County is the smallest county in Illinois. No, I'm just kidding.
0: Sense.
3: I made that.
0: That makes sense based on the Twitter responses. That would make sense. That would match the rest of my body. So, I went out there, I think I might have been 7 or 8 years old, and it was 4th of July. And so there's all this open field. So you think we get fireworks out here that are awesome. Out there, I mean, they've got full-blown explosives. And so they decided after, you know, a few hundred beers, I'm 7 or 8 years old, I still remember this. They take turns getting up on the table. They put their legs in the air like they're giving birth. And they put a lighter to their ass. And whoever farts and makes the biggest flame wins the competition. And it went on for like an hour. And one of the guys actually caught his pants on fire. They had to put it out. But I remember to this day thinking, I've never seen that before. And I've never seen it since. And I don't know if that's just a Knox thing. I don't know if that's just a Monmouth, Illinois thing. But Isaac, I don't know what your 4th of July's were as a kid, but that one, easily the most memorable for me.
3: I'm shocked that this has not caught on, and no pun intended, spread like wildfire.
0: It's just like, it was like literally a Bic lighter to their ass as they had their legs propped up in the air, and they would cut a fart, and one guy, a legit fire cloud. Like it looks like when they're testing nukes in the ocean, a legit fire cloud came out of his ass next to this lighter. And for some reason, it just never caught on, and I don't know why.
3: Have there been any reported injuries?
0: I don't think so.
3: That's amazing.
0: No, I think everybody was fine. So Johnny Most, look, man, just lay down, put your legs up, and come to Monmouth, Illinois, because apparently that stuff's okay over there.
3: And by the way, we have a Knox County / Jonas ancestry update. Knox County was named for one-time United States Secretary of War, Henry Knox, who unfortunately met his end 3 days after swallowing a chicken bone, which lodged in his throat, causing a fatal infection. But with that in mind, was first United States Secretary of War Henry Knox related to you?
0: So, remember what I was telling you about boneless wings are the better option?
3: That's why I was wondering.
0: See? Yeah. Remember what I told you? Yeah, all those people are all their chicken nuggets. Yeah, you know what they do? They don't cause infections when you swallow them wrong. Okay? Trust me. All right? That's why. That'll explain it.
3: Was that
0: man.
3: Was that passed down from generations to you?
0: I have no idea. Yeah, I never took part in the 23andMe thing. I just felt weird about spitting in a tube, sending it away, and have somebody tell me I'm, like, you know, 13% Asian. You know, I just never, it, for some reason, it just never seemed like it was the thing I wanted to do. I don't know. Just, I'll go through and look it up myself and then figure it out from there. Some of that stuff just didn't make sense. So, but yeah, that's the, so there we go. So apparently, that's a thing they do in Monmouth. You know, lay on your back, cut a fart, blow a flame.
3: Because of you publicizing this nationally, by the 4th of July 2027, this could be right up there with all the other national 4th of July traditions. I'm just saying.
0: I'll tell you, it's been decades, and I still cannot believe what I witnessed.
3: I mean, look, be honest. If these were both starting today, what would be a more interesting watch on TV? That or the hot dog eating contest?
0: Oh, I'm that. Just yeah, yeah. That, come on, because you get pyro. Yeah, you get like it's like human-made pyro. Yeah, like, come on, man. Like, and you're not having to worry about, you know, buying fireworks and sneaking them across illegally. You go to a liquor store, you get a lighter for 99 cents, and you can have all the fun in the world. Yeah, man, it's so not trying to let anybody cause any injuries out there. I'm just telling you what I saw when I was a kid. And apparently that is a Monmouth thing right next to Knox County. Jonas Knox here on Fox Sports Radio. By the way, follow along on X at the Jonas Knox on Instagram. It's at Jonas Knox Show. Up next, though, we are going to close up shop on this 4th of July with another edition of The Scraps, and it's yours right here on FSR.
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17: 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Partly sunny, look for an afternoon shower or thunderstorm, 90 to 94. East to southeast winds at 5 to 15. Evening showers and partly cloudy, mid-70s tonight. Partly sunny, 91 to 95 tomorrow. Afternoon showers and thunderstorms Monday, low to mid-90s. I'm Precision Weather Meteorologist Russ Murley on WNZF.
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0: Fox Sports Radio. Make sure you stick around. Coming up a little over 10 minutes from now, it'll be Buck Rising and Jason Fitz taking over these airwaves. So you can keep it locked here on this 4th of July extravaganza here on FSR with Buck and Jason coming up here again a little over 10 minutes from now. Before we get to the scraps, a reminder that if you've missed any of today's show, you will want to catch the podcast. 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Right after the show, today's pod will be posted. Be sure to follow it. Rated 5 stars. 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You'll find today's full show posted right after we get off the air. I will also tweet out a link to the podcast as well, too, at the Jonas Knox on X. You can follow me there. I'll send out the link on X at the Jonas Knox. On Instagram, as soon as it's up, I will post it in the IG stories portion of the Instagram page. That's at Jonas Knox Show, at Jonas Knox Show on Instagram. But right now, it is time for this.
1: Jonas.
2: You moron.
1: How could you not get to these stories?
2: You moron.
1: These are the scraps.
0: And for that, we turn it over to Bo Benson to find out what the hell we've missed so far on the show. Bo?
3: That's right, Jonas. We're going to talk a little bit of hockey here, which we rarely do, I think, at Fox Sports Radio in general. But the Philadelphia Flyers signed Ducks center Leo Carlson to a 5-year offer sheet worth $18 million per year, which is sending shockwaves throughout the league, because I think that's like 25% of the entire salary cap in hockey or something like that. The Ducks can either match that contract or they get 4 first-round picks should they just let him walk, which to me is insane. 4 first-round picks. Can you imagine if that was like in the NFL or something? Like, yeah, you can sign this guy. You just got to give up 4 first-rounders to do so.
0: Wait, what?
3: Yeah.
0: Why?
3: That's just, he's a restricted free agent, so I guess that is the cost.
0: Okay. I mean, what's the feeling that they're going to let him walk, correct?
3: Yeah, it sounds like they're going to let him walk because the Ducks GM played it totally wrong. It sounds like he could have signed him last year for a fraction of the price and didn't. So it sounds like they're going to let him walk, and then the GM will probably get fired for doing so.
0: Wait a second. You mean to tell me a front office in Anaheim has screwed up with one of their players in trying to get a deal done?
3: Yeah.
0: No.
3: Shocking,
0: you don't
3: huh?
0: say. Boy, that's a real stunner. I can't believe that that's the case. Look, I don't know. I guess I would just take the 4 first-round picks and just go about my day. If that's the way we're going to do this, that's the way we're going to do it. That doesn't seem like it makes any sense whatsoever.
3: And, moving on to another free agency, the very great and respectable Rich Paul told our very own Mark Medina that he expects LeBron's free agency to take a while as he sifts through everything. He's got, you know, so many teams to look at. He's got to listen to the pitch from the Sacramento Kings and the Memphis Grizzlies. Yeah. He doesn't know where he's going.
0: No, of course.
3: He has no clue. There were reports last night that the Minnesota Timberwolves were ramping up their pursuit of LeBron. And I actually think that that's where he should go if he really wants to make an impact and actually change how his legacy would be perceived. I think Minnesota is the only place he could do it. And it would make sense.
0: And look, that would be an addition to a roster that you would look at all of a sudden and say, maybe.
3: Yeah.
0: Like that could, that
3: I would make their offseason make a lot more sense.
0: Yeah. And also, the other part of this, too, is when LeBron was making his choice and everybody knew it was going to be the Lakers, I said at the time, if this is all about, you know, if you want to go somewhere and have a lasting impact, if you really liked LA enough, you should have chose the Clippers.
3: Mm-hmm.
0: Because when you win a title with certain organizations,
4: 2 minutes.
0: Yeah, it means a lot. You're a part of the bigger picture, but it would mean more elsewhere because it's never been done before. It's never been done in Minnesota.
3: No.
0: If that's the goal, and maybe that's what they were alluding to when they said had the Knicks not won, he would have chose the Knicks, and so maybe now it kind of spoils it that they can't go. But I just think that Minnesota is one of those organizations that would make sense. The Clippers. So, yeah, maybe the Timberwolves do make some sense.
3: Do you know who the biggest free agent signing in Timberwolves history is, according to Google? So it could be wrong.
0: Can I guess?
3: Yeah.
0: Can I guess? Not Sprewell.
2: Who?
3: Chauncey Billups for a couple years before going to Detroit. He, him and Kyle Anderson. Those are your big free agent signings for the Minnesota Timberwolves.
0: Look, man, for a while, Gordon Hayward was the biggest free agent signing in the history of the Celtics.
2: Yeah.
0: Like, they drafted and traded for everybody else. Like,
3: yeah.
0: Other than that, like, that was the biggest one.
3: So. Last thing for me real quick. Aaron Donald, Rams, the defensive tackle, he keeps hinting that he's coming out of retirement, dropping some eyeball emojis on a post talking about him teaming up with Myles Garrett. I think this is going to happen.
0: I do, too.
3: More and more each and every day. So.
0: And also, if he doesn't come back now, after all the public stuff and the flirting and all the other things that have gone on, if he doesn't come back now, he's never coming back.
3: Yeah, 100%.
0: Because if he goes down this road again of kind of hinting at a comeback, people are going to get fatigued by it, and we'll get the whole Brett Favre, Aaron Rodgers treatment. So this has been a fun one. Happy 4th of July to you and yours. Thanks to Bo, Chris, and Isaac. Keep it here on Fox Sports Radio.
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6: 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Partly sunny, afternoon showers and thunderstorms, 90 to 94. East to southeast winds at 5 to 15. Evening showers and partly cloudy, mid-70s tonight. Partly sunny, low 90s tomorrow. Afternoon showers and thunderstorms Monday, low 90s. I'm Precision Weather Meteorologist Russ Merley on WNZF.
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7: And here's what you need to know.
8: France and Morocco got the round of 16 started today. This is what it sounded like.
9: Can Brahim Diaz and Morocco finish on the highest of high notes? There is the answer. Brahimi to put the exclamation mark on it.
8: That's Morocco with a thrill 3-0 win over Canada. Ian Dark on the call as Fox as Morocco became the first team to advance to the quarterfinals where they'll face either France or Paraguay. That'll square off at 5 o'clock Eastern in Philly, and it's going to be one of the hottest games in World Cup history. Temperatures reached 103 degrees in Philadelphia yesterday. It's part of a big heat wave attacking the Northeast right now. In Major League Baseball, the Dodgers will hold Shohei Ohtani out of tonight's game against the Padres after he left last night's victory with tightness in his right biceps.
7: This is Fox Sports Saturday. Fox Sports Saturday is on. The plays, the interviews, the players, the coaches, the breaking news, the top stories. When it goes down, raise your hand. We will cover it all.
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12: Come on now, you're used to World Cup giving you bonus time. You're getting bonus Buck and Fitz time. He's Buck Rising, I'm Jason Fitz. 4 hours on the 4th as we celebrate America's 250th. Not only that, Buck Rising, we are, for the first time in the history of this show, even though we've been friends for a very long time, we are sitting across from each other in studio together. Oh, the smells are already delightful, my friend. Happy 4th of July to you.
13: Smells?
12: Yeah.
13: I mean, what, like, smells?
12: I'm just like, I know that you're, you know, you got two guys. It's a little toasty in the studio. There's going to be a lot of schwitzing going on. There's going to be like, there's some glisten happening. Like, you're a particularly large and hairy human being. That's going to lead to just, there's going to be beads of sweat. By the way, by the time we get halfway through this 4 hour extravaganza on the 4th, 4 on the floor for us. I mean, like, this just feels like you're going to have butt crack sweat by the end of this. And I'm a little worried about the sweat stinks.
13: Who asked for this, by the way? Like, all the extra, we have been on the air a lot on Fox this week, and we very much appreciate Scott Shapiro for continually putting us on the air. The answer to that question is nobody else wanted to work today.
12: Yeah.
13: So we are here for 4 hours, and that's fine, because I'm going to make you talk about soccer for the vast majority of the show today. Soccer has been amazing. I saw you trying to grift off of the soccer momentum.
12: I wasn't grifting. This was genuine.
13: No,
12: it was genuine. It was genuine.
13: Like, the fact that you immediately got defensive.
11: No grifting.
13: Everything
11: no grifting
13: that I need to know about this situation. It's fine. It's okay. I'm grifting too. I have no emotional investment in this sport other than apparently we're good at it now and we're going to whip Belgium's ass on Monday night and it's going to be spectacular. And also, all the other games have been amazing too. All of them have come down to the wire. You had great drama yesterday between Argentina and Cape Verde. Cape Verde, unfortunately, having their Cinderella run in this thing come to an end. I said, I want soccer for all 4 hours today. I know Mary Mack, when she gets in the studio, will be with me. I don't know how Chris feels about it. Ian, I feel like, is neutral. Ian is Switzerland.
12: Look, here's the reality of it. I'm sitting there last night. Bunch of buddies hanging out. No interest, like no rooting interest, I should say, in what happens in the World Cup match. And we were mesmerized. Every single moment of Argentina had us all on the edge of our seats. And I just looked at this. I was like, I'm at the spot where I've got my phone out to watch some random, I don't have any rooting interest. Who wins or loses this match will not change my Friday. And I'm sitting there with it on my phone with everybody trying to look over my shoulder so that we can make sure that we see it until we can get it on in front. Like, it was just electric, which is why, yes, I went to Twitter afterwards and I said, I'm soccer obsessed and I want to figure out, like, I feel like
13: now,
12: this is soccer obsessed. Yeah, I'm soccer obsessed now.
13: Now.
12: Like, I am. Like, look,
13: what is that if not the definition of a grift? How many weeks are we? This is day 25 of the World Cup. Took me 25 days to get hooked.
12: This is part of the soccer problem, the football problem.
13: Not like a you problem.
12: Part of the soccer problem is so many of the fans are like indie music fans. Where the minute you like it, it's like, oh, I've been a fan of this band forever. I don't want you coming onto the bandwagon. Look, it doesn't matter. I don't give a damn how I got here. I got here now. And in my mind, if everybody I'm seeing from other nations is flocking to this and they're reacting this way, this must be what the Premier League feels like. In my mind, that's what it has to feel like. And I want to be part of it more. So I simply went to Twitter X last night and said, who should I root for? Because I genuinely don't know. It was a genuine question of, like, somebody tell me who to root for. I woke up this morning. I've been mesmerized by the thing. I'm not, like, it is rare for me to get this many comments. I've got over 1,000 comments, most of which, by the way, Buck Rising, you can appreciate this. Most of the comments are nice. They're not even telling me to go, you know what, myself. Most of the comments are giving me good commentary on why I should root for or against. Like, it's amazing. I'll get one comment that says anybody but Liverpool, and the next comment will be, you absolutely have to root for Liverpool. Over 1,000 of them. Like, this thing is blown up for me simply by asking who I should root for.
13: I just think that's the most obvious thing in the world. You were acting stunned that people in the throes of the World Cup are responding to your tweet on social media about who you should attach yourself to. That's the most obvious thing in the world.
12: I could put out, in the middle of a Super Bowl, I could put out a tweet with no pants on and my take could be tattooed on my no-no places. And I don't get 1,000 responses out of it. 1,000 responses is absolutely, like, for me, for my whatever, 50,000 Twitter followers, I'm no Buck Rising. I'll admit it. Like, I guess when Buck speaks, thousands of people comment on Twitter X. That's not the norm for me.
13: Yeah, they're normally yelling at me.
12: and for them to be so nice, I don't know another way to figure out who to root for. Because I do think one of the challenges moving forward, and we have plenty of time to get into this over the next several months, is how do we follow these guys? Like, where does it all separate out? Are we going to be following the guys of their respective teams, much like we talked about in hockey at the end of the gold medal game?
13: Do,
12: like,
13: we have the attention span for it?
12: I don't know. But I know that. And I can't speak to what the EPL is because I don't really, and I'm not sure. I'm certain I've never watched a full match, so I have no idea. Maybe I'll tune into the EPL and it just won't hit me. But if I can find a way to connect to this, I want to connect to this energy. I mean, go ahead.
11: If I may, as someone who has watched soccer for a long time, first off, welcome. The other thing is, like, I think the beautiful thing about this is you don't need to also. That's the other thing is, like, there's so many different speeds of soccer. You have EPL and all the domestic leagues. You could just watch Champions or just come in for the international game, which a lot of people do. I think we kind of overblow it on how much club soccer is represented. But if you just tune in for the international matchups, be it, like, you know, the Euro Championship or CONCACAF Gold Cup or Copa America or just even the World Cup itself. Like, there's different ways. There's so many different ways to enjoy soccer rather than just going whole hog. The people who go whole hog, it's kind of crazy. Even for me, I can't keep up with all of it.
12: Buck rolled his eyes immediately when you said welcome. Like, that's wrong. Buck can't even let me be welcome to the soccer family. Buck cannot allow me to have anything nice because he refuses to believe that I'm genuinely just out here trying to figure out. But it's a calculated decision because I always go back like, look, I want to go in a time machine and I want to go back and I want to slap my dad in the face. And I want to slap him hard in the face for being a Raiders fan. You know how much easier my life would be as a sports fan if my dad would have been a fan of a team other than the Raiders. So like, this is a careful consideration. I'm not really one to hop from bandwagon to bandwagon. So I feel like once I buy into a team, I don't want to be the guy. I'm not likely to be the guy that's going to turn around and buy out of that team, Buck. So I have to be careful with this decision. That's why I asked.
14: Do you have a front runner so far, Fitzy? Like, is any team in first place right now? Has anyone given you a particularly good pitch as to who you're going to choose?
12: No, I've had so many. It's been too many. I'm actually going to take the tweet into ChatGPT and ask it to figure it out.
13: And thrilled with the fact that people have noticed one of his tweets.
14: He forgot about the fact that he actually has to pick a team.
12: I'm going to pick a team. It's just,
15: oh my God, look at the engagement.
12: It's over. Like, you're saying it that way. You know what? Maybe Buck.
13: I don't think we can do the show in the same studio together for 4 hours and not come to blows.
12: I think, you know what? The truth of the matter is, Buck, now the next time, and I just mean the next time because it's inevitable that you're going through a breakup. When she tells you, inevitably, it's the tone of what you say. I want you to come back to this conversation. We're going to clip this off because you're saying, oh, my God, look at the engagement. Like, I'm thirsty for it. Uh-huh. I'm saying, oh, my God, this is so cool. Like, soccer is welcoming me. This is so, like, I am genuinely. See, I'm far more vapid than you are. You're cynical. I'm vapid. I don't think deeply enough to think, oh, my God, am I grifting here? I just think, wow, look at soccer welcoming me in. So I think it's a little overwhelming trying to. I didn't expect to have to go through 1,000 tweets. And I feel the responsibility to respond to every one of them because they're so kind. I'm never going to be able to do that. So now I'm going to have to take it into chat, have chat summarize it. Chat's going to tell me what to do. That's the only shot I have.
13: The next time that a woman breaks up with me, because as you mentioned, it is inevitable and cites tone, that's really on them. you got to know.
12: So it's on them for not knowing what they were getting into.
13: You
12: got to
13: know what the situation is going to be. I feel like that's a little self-awareness is key there. No, I'm happy for you. I'm very happy for you.
12: Do you have an EPL team?
13: No, I wouldn't say I have an EPL team. I kind of do what Chris suggested there, which is I'll pay attention to the national team. And that's really as much soccer as I need in my life. Now, you are here in Nashville with me today. We are flying to Orlando tomorrow.
11: Yeah, we are.
13: To work an IFL game, which I'm looking forward to. My first IFL game. Fitzy has done 75 of them, I think.
11: I thought you guys were going to Disney World together.
13: No, I refused.
12: He refused.
13: I don't want to go. No, I can't think of
14: it. After all that, you're not actually going to go to Disneyland. That's such a disappointment.
11: World.
13: No, why are you?
14: Disney World, sorry. Well, because you were going to swing on Goofy.
13: Yeah, I mean, I would if you made me go to Disney World for the sake of not getting a felony at the happiest place in America. I'm not going to swing on the mascot.
12: It's the happiest place on earth.
13: Whatever.
12: Thank you.
13: No, the happiest place on earth is anywhere a World Cup game is being played and anywhere a match is being won in the knockout round right now because it's delightful. It's been really, really fun to see the way that all of these countries have come together in our country, especially on the 250th anniversary of our country, of which we will have more matches. We have had some matches played already. We'll have more matches played later in this afternoon. It would have been really cool if it worked out for the United States to play on July 4th. Unfortunately, didn't quite work out that way. That's okay. We'll wait till Monday. And again, we're going to whip Belgium's ass. And I'm looking forward to that because that's the Tim Howard. If I'm not mistaken, that's the game that Tim Howard had one of the most impressive performances a goalie has ever seen in a loss, unfortunately, but it was against Belgium, so there's a little bit of a revenge factor there I'm looking forward to. And, I don't feel the need to have an EPL team because I'm not going. I know what my attention span is. Again, self-awareness. I know that I'm probably not going to on a regular basis, wake up early in the morning on Saturday and follow my club that way. I know that we have a great MLS team in town, and I'll pay attention to what Nashville SC is doing when we come back from the international break, from the World Cup break that we're currently in the midst of right now. They're the best team in MLS, and that's enough for me. If I pay attention to U.S. soccer, we had for a period of time a couple of players on Nashville SC that were participating for the U.S. men's national team. So, you know, the in-sync nature of that will keep my attention. And MLS is enough. If you want to follow international soccer, Godspeed. If you want to find an MLS club and follow it that way, you can do that too.
16: I have an MLS club. That would be Nashville, for sure. I have a lot of love for the Nashville SC people. So I have an MLS club. But this is going to broaden my horizons. Unlike Buck, I actually kind of want to see what it's like to walk into a bar at ass early a.m. on a Saturday morning in some random city and just see what that level, because everybody that's in that
13: bar.
16: As
13: if I haven't been to a bar that early in the morning.
16: Well, I'm not talking about when, well, you, the purposes when, you're, of an when APL. You're still there. When you're, I'm talking about, like, I'm not talking about you didn't go home and suddenly, you know, you're still out squatting in the front.
13: They make you go home now. It's okay. Unfortunate.
16: I just feel like if the bar's packed that early, it's packed with super fans.
13: No, they're watching
16: around super fans.
13: We're here in downtown Nashville and in proximity for people who may not know, from Demumbrian Street, at the top of Demumbrian Street, there used to be a bar called Dan McGinnis. It's an Irish pub. Beautiful wooden hand-carved bar in there. They used to do shots called Bear Fights, which is an Irish car bomb that you chase with a Jaeger bomb, if my memory serves, yes. And a memory would be tested there, given the nature of the bear fight. So, yeah, I have been to EPL Saturday mornings before at a bar. I just haven't necessarily had a rooting interest.
16: Yeah,
13: other
16: well,
13: than, you know, drunkenness.
16: Does it count when you can't remember it? That should have been on every Dan McGinnis bar shirt, because
13: legally, yes.
16: An entire generation of us. All right, so one country that Buck absolutely despises lost today. We'll tell you about that next. Plus, as always, we're on LeBron Watch. We're going to get into some of that. We are starting a marathon in person live against across from each other. He's Buck Rising. I'm Jason Fitz. It's Buck and Fitz taking over the Fox Sports Radio airwaves for the next 4 hours.
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29: From ABC News, I'm Chuck Severson. Americans are celebrating the country's 250th birthday despite, in many areas, extreme heat. In the mid-90s, ABC's Mike Dubusky on the west side of Manhattan.
0: It started with a military flyover, with planes flying low over the Hudson River, trailing red, white, and blue smoke. Now we're watching a series of tall ships sail up the Hudson River, with flags of countries from around the world trailing behind them. Every once in a while, you'll hear one of the horns blow, signaling America's 250th anniversary here in New York City.
29: On social media, President Trump writes, despite the heat, which isn't bad as predicted, he says, the crowds in D.C. are incredible. It's 102 in Washington, real feel 110. In Huntington Beach, California, where it's about 70, a parade of marchers, floats, cars, and military vehicles.
1: As more beautiful cars going by, including Lightning McQueen and Sally and Star Cars. There you go. That was one of the. 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
29: Coverage on KABC TV. Hawaii hosting the annual canoe regatta on Waikiki Beach. ABC's Martha Raddatz.
3: Thousands of people are lined up here to see this incredible race. They go out about a quarter mile to the ocean, turn around on a buoy and come back. But this race started with all branches of the U.S. military in these outrigger canoes, six people per boat. They started with singing the national anthem, songs from Hawaii. It was very moving, people cheering.
29: Pope Leo, who has sparred with the Trump administration over its immigration crackdown, was today on a Sicilian island to pray at a migrant cemetery and honoring tens of thousands who died trying to reach Europe for freedom and prosperity. The Pope reminded the U.S. that it was founded by immigrants. 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
1: Buck and I are going to work a game together in Orlando on the weekend of 4th of July. Now, I keep thinking about this, Buck, because magical fireworks with the Disney castle behind it. Maybe we get some cocktails and Buck getting all misty-eyed over the Disney music in the background. What are we thinking, Buck?
2: What was your plan to try and lure me to Disney World? Because you know there's no way I'm going under my own willpower.
1: I feel like if I hit you with free food, free drink, a little private watching area, now you've heard free, you've heard drink, and you've heard private watching area, right? So yes. The elitist in you would like all that. I just may not have mentioned to you that we have to walk through the park to get to that area, and there's going to be a lot of butt cheek to butt cheek. There's going to be a lot of sliding through people. And
2: what happens when I swing on one of these mascots because they get too close to me? Because that's what's going to happen. Your little, let's poke the bear until he snaps and has a fit of rage in the middle of Main Street at Disney World. What happens when I swing on Goofy?
3: As yet undetermined what actually happens if Buck Rising swings on Goofy, but there's only one way to tell. We'll still be in Orlando tomorrow. We're in Nashville today because of some travel and make sure we were face-to-face and cheek-to-cheek in order to do this show together. We'll be flying early in the morning to Orlando. So I'm just saying, Buck, like, we could find out, you know, maybe we could see if somebody the IFL has access to get you into the park after the game. We finished calling the Green Bay at Orlando Indoor Football League game, which is going to be elite on Yahoo Sports. And then we go into the parks and we do a little, park hopping then.
2: You would have to airlift me in and out of the park to get me to go.
3: So you mean piggyback ride in? No. Done. I got that. That's how I heard that. You want a piggyback ride?
2: To take me by helicopter from a location. A location where there are no other people. Okay. And drop me into Disney World at a location where there are no other people and where I will not come into contact with other people. So, otherwise, I'm not going to Disney World.
3: I'm hearing you here. Make sure I understand completely.
2: Are you?
3: You want me to do the helicopter, the dance, and then get a piggyback, spin around with you, and then run through the crowded parking lot as the park is emptying, and then just screaming, I've got a buck on my back. And then get into the park so that you can experience the most magical place on earth.
2: Is the helicopter a dance or more a motion?
3: Well, I mean, that's all in the eyes of the beholder. I'm not here to judge somebody one way or the other. I
2: have one specific. There's only one thing that comes into mind.
3: Well, we're not going to helicopter that way. All right, we're going to use our arms.
2: I'm not sure. I'm not sure what you're suggesting. That's the best way to not go to Disney World.
3: That's the best way. That's going to get
2: ever
3: us
2: again.
3: That's going to get us on the list.
2: 100 yards of a school.
3: That's probably also going to cost us our jobs. If you're just tuning in, fear not. It's a 4-hour marathon of Buck and Fitz today on Fox Sports Radio. He's
2: so
3: Buck
2: sorry.
3: Rising. I'm Jason Fitz. We're hanging out with you. As obviously, we've been talking a lot about World Cup. Canada lost. I know you hate Canada, so you feel good about that?
2: Hate Canada. Happy to see them lose. I am very delighted. To see their manager out there whining and moaning about them being the better team. I regret to inform him that they are not. What is his name? Jesse Marsh. I saw him mewling about on social media or in clips that are being posted to social media. Yes, Jesse Marsh spoke about Canada being the better team in its round of 16 loss to Morocco. It is on the Fox Sports. By the way, Fox Sports, a great follow at this time of year for all of your World Cup coverage because they are carrying the World Cup rights and a World Cup broadcast all tournament long. It's been excellent. They've been covering it at great length, and so you can find all manner of social media clips from the press conferences, highlights, things of that nature. It's not even an ad that they asked us to do. I just think that Fox has done a really good job in the coverage of the World Cup so far. But yeah, there's a clip of Jesse Marsh on the social media feed from about 51 minutes ago talking about Canada being a better team. No, not quite.
3: They lost 3-0.
2: So. I'm very happy that they had a huge accomplishment in their first knockout round win. That was kind of a slog. In fact, that was probably the worst game of the tournament I've watched so far. I understand that it had great meaning for Canada in terms of being the biggest soccer accomplishment that that country has had in a World Cup thus far. But you got smoked by Morocco. Africa lives on. We're very happy about that. I'm rooting for Egypt. I was rooting for Cape Verde. I'm rooting for Morocco because boo Canada.
3: By the way, be sure to subscribe to the Fox Sports Radio YouTube channel. 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See our best videos from all of our shows. Hit that thumbs up.

0: up icon. You can comment away. Let us know whose takes you agree with and even those who don't, especially if you're Canadian. 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It's funny because the way you talk about Canada losing, it almost makes it feel like this run was a failure. And sometimes we do forget that there are three host nations to this World Cup. It's not just us, right? Mexico, U.S., Canada, we're all part of the hosting committee, if you will, for the World Cup. So
1: Canada got shafted on their hosting. They have not done a great deal of hosting in the middle of all this.
0: But they fall, I think. Yes, it's a little bit. This is the hardest part about the end of the tournament for everybody, right? Like, no matter how good it is, no matter how much you can sit there and say, "Oh, what a run!" If you get your butt whooped as you go home and this thing ends, it does sort of change a little bit of the tone. No.
1: Yeah, I think you see just how much angst and investment there is by these respective nations in this sport. For example, did you see that when South Korea lost, their president, the president of the country of South Korea, commissioned an internal investigation into South Korean soccer to see why exactly they performed so poorly. Scotland, I think, waited like an hour after their loss to fire their manager. Uruguay canceled their team's charter and made the boys fly home commercial because they were so disappointing in their World Cup outing today. So, no, there's no question. There is unbridled joy around this sport until you lose. And then, for example, if England would have lost to, what was that, Ghana? No, not Ghana. Who were they? Who did England most recently play? Harry Kane had multiple opportunities at the net before he finally broke through in the second half. I'm blanking on who England most recently played. But either way, if England would have lost, it would have been a national disaster. Germany losing was a national disaster. So, yeah.
2: Congo, by the
1: way. Thank you. Forgive me for mixing up my African nations there. So I think that, yeah, you can see the visceral nature of it as soon as you disappoint or fall short. For the United States, it's house money. We've accomplished everything that we're supposed to accomplish right now to get to the round of 16. And Chris, you follow this more closely. Perhaps you could give us your perspective on it. Because for me, if I'm coming in here thinking that we had no shot to win this thing and we make it to the round of 16 and we fall short against Belgium, let's say, if they beat Belgium, it'll be the greatest soccer accomplishment in this nation's history. If they don't, it's not a failure of any kind because of what I thought, at least the perception of this U.S. team was coming into the tournament, which is I didn't think people were very high on them at all, except for what they're friendly against Senegal, which people were expressing confidence about or optimism about right before the tournament started.
3: It's tough, right? Because, like, on one hand, I do know from... I think when it comes to the U.S. men's team, it is their alumni who are the most vocal critics, because the line now has constantly been like they need to make the quarterfinals, which I think this suspension of Balogun, their top scorer, is a big issue of getting there. And Belgium is no slouch, even at their age, for what it is. So I think the goals is obviously like just getting people more interested, more involved, getting more passionate about it, maybe inspiring some more kids to just, you know, get out there and play soccer. And I think this year was about proving this new model for Team USA works, that you have guys playing overseas, you go and get an overseas coach who's coached in the Premier League and in the Italian Serie A and have him over here and make it all work. And by God, it's worked. Like, people really know the name Filar and Balogun. I've been doing a soccer hit on a Sunday show here at like 2 a.m. for years, and I've been saying for a couple of years now, it's like they got to play Balogun as a starter, and they're doing it. They're doing all this stuff, and it's I think the big takeaway is, as you say, it's not to diminish it, because again, the alumni will then be critical about, you know, how low the bar is being set, but a lot of other people would say the U.S., you got no real shot to win this. It's just, you want to just keep showing progress. You want to keep showing going forward that all these young guys, that they are great, that the U.S. can compete with the top teams in the world.
0: Yeah, I mean, ultimately, when you look across the board at what this all means for us, remembering for everybody that isn't familiar, 2002 World Cup, the USMNT went to the quarterfinals. That is the best they've ever done. So it raises some philosophical questions I want to get back to. But first, we got to get caught up on what's going across the scoreboard. Martin, give us an update on all the scores.
2: Well, we had Canada eliminated, much to Buck Rising's happiness. I don't know if you saw Jesse Marsh postgame saying, "I'd rather be us than them." Well, them being Morocco, scored 3 second half goals to win 3-0, sending Canada, I guess, home. They're the first co-host nation to be eliminated. They're not going anywhere. Ian Dark, I had the call from Morocco. This is what it sounded like.
4: Can Brahim Diaz and Morocco finish on the highest of high notes? There is the answer. Brahimi to put the exclamation mark on it.
2: The winner of that game, Morocco, will play either France or Paraguay, who will square off at 5 o'clock Eastern in Philadelphia. That round of 16 matchup is going to be hot. Temperatures expected over 95 degrees at kickoff. It was 103 yesterday in Philadelphia. So, bring a fan. The baseball, Major League Baseball, the Los Angeles Dodgers will hold Shohei Ohtani out of tonight's game against the Padres. He left last night's victory with tightness in his right bicep. Pirates won at Washington 7-1. Minnesota right now doubling up the Yankees, who've been in a world of hurt. It's 8-4. The Yankees trailing right now in the eighth inning. Tigers put on 3 in the first inning on the Rangers. It's now the second, though, 3-0. In the second in there, Toronto and Seattle scoreless in the second. And not a lot of baseball games going on right now. It's kind of odd for it to be the 4th of July. Something going on in just a minute. Serena Williams forced to withdraw from Wimbledon doubles. And at the hot dog eating contest, Joey Chestnut defended his championship with 66. Which, personally, fellas, I'll never watch it. And I can't support it. I just wonder how you feel about it. Back to you.
0: He's Buck Rising. I'm Jason Fitz. Joey Chestnut with 66 hot dogs. Not a lot of baseball today. That is true. A really cool thing baseball is doing tomorrow. They're trying to own tomorrow basically 15 games all on one network. They're doing a cool thing where they're trying to combine the announcer. Every one of the play-by-play guys is the home, and every one of the analysts is the away. They're combining sort of the radio guys that know these things. Tomorrow's a cool day for baseball. Today, a quiet day. It's going to be a big weekend in the NBA, never quiet with LeBron, to break everything down that we're constantly hearing right now. NBA insider Mark Medina joins us. Mark, really appreciate your time, man, especially on 4th of July. Happy 4th of July. Fireworks coming in the form of LeBron. And did we have any sense on what the latest is for the King?
5: Well, happy 4th of July to you. As of Friday yesterday, Rich Paul told me, don't expect anything in the next few days. So there's not going to be any fireworks with LeBron James news today, not tomorrow, maybe next week, but we'll see.
1: Mark, it has also been reported that LeBron, that this is not a money decision for LeBron, that his decision to leave Los Angeles was based on his happiness and what he's kind of looking for at this stage of his career. Reason to think that there was, it was good for both sides to be able to part ways. How many players did LA sign immediately after LeBron made the decision to move in a different direction? But are you buying the idea that he's actually going to play for vet minimum? Because I just can't believe there's a world in which LeBron James actually does it.
5: Yeah, no, I don't buy that he would play for vet minimum. Maybe with Cleveland, if they're not able to carve out some cap space, with trading Dennis Schroeder. But they are, keeping James Harden unsigned so that they do have flexibility to give him more money. But, this is what Rich Paul said to me, where he was saying this is the first time that he's making a decision that is truly for him. And the reasoning that he said that was that, he leaves Cleveland to go to Miami partly because to show that, hey, he can win a championship. When he went back to Cleveland, it was to rectify that and deliver them a title here. But this whole idea that, money's not an issue and all that is happiness, I don't buy, but I think the parameters have changed. Money is a factor, but it's not the same as before because he's not getting max level offers. And as far as winning is concerned, yes, it's important, but I think that it's revealing that Rich Paul in that whiteboard presentation said that it's unlikely that he'd go to the Knicks because they've already won a championship. So I asked Rich Paul to handicap the teams. He said it's too early to know that. He doesn't know what LeBron's thinking, but he did say, hey, it only takes common sense to eliminate some teams. So I'll use some common sense. This is my words, not his. I think we can X out any team that's already considered a championship contending team without him. So take out the Knicks, take out the Spurs, take out the Thunder, and take out any teams that are in a rebuilding stage because he still wants to win. So that eliminates some teams, but that also puts teams in the mix, like the Warriors. They're not considered a team that's considered a championship contender, but there is a pathway for them to compete. Same thing with Cleveland, same thing with Miami, same thing with other teams. But as Rich Paul stressed, everything is a blank slate right now for LeBron.
0: LeBron to Cleveland, does that equal championship in your mind?
5: I don't think it does because, A, we saw them flame out in the second round. And secondly, if it is as constituted with their roster, they have a lot of defensive issues. I mean, they have Evan Mobley as a great rim protector. When you're looking at James Harden, Donovan Mitchell, LeBron James, who's going to defend on the perimeter? And it's no one. So I wouldn't rule out Cleveland because the obvious history, if he does have a farewell tour, it feels a little bit more organic because there's equity built there. But I think that there is some skepticism around the league when I've talked to other personnel that are given their objective analysis that they think there's some serious doubts because of the cap room that Cleveland would need to sign him. And then secondly, just how they stack up as a team compared to other any other teams. But look, I think when you're looking at these options, he's not wanting to join a tailor-made championship team. So every team is going to have its flaws. So I don't think Cleveland is completely eliminated. But if I had a handicap, and this is my own personal analysis, I would give the edge to teams like Golden State, Miami over Cleveland.
1: Mark, I understand that Jaylen Brown and the Celtics had a falling out. Okay.
5: Yeah.
1: And that he may not be the most analytically efficient player by any number of metrics. But the fact that Boston was only able to get a 36-year-old Paul George, two first-round picks and two second-round picks, for Jaylen Brown, a former finals MVP, a consensus win as a first-round pick, I don't know that I've ever seen. And, I mean, understanding that Luka Doncic was traded not that long ago, I don't understand why this isn't being talked about as on par as a bad decision by Boston. I can't think of any good reason why they would be able to get such little value in return for him. Help me make sense of this.
5: No, I'm with you 100%. I would argue that this is a worse trade than the Luka Doncic trade because even though it clearly didn't work out with Dallas, Anthony Davis was still playing a pretty high level, even though we know his injury history. At the time, he wasn't hurt. Here with Paul George, he's 36 years old. He's healthy now because it's the offseason, but he's had an injury history and he's very inconsistent. And for Jaylen Brown, yes, the Celtics may be not liking the fact that he's on Twitch stream and saying that, last year was the best year of his career instead of the championship year. But I think the context of that is they had low expectations, even though they lost in the first round, squandered 3-1 series lead to Philadelphia, they still defied expectations. And so I think here's what's telling. There may have been a depressed market because NBA teams are wondering, A, like there has to be something going on between Jaylen Brown and the Celtics that we don't know about. And B, he has a pretty expensive contract. But I don't think that excuses the Celtics for trading Jaylen Brown because A, I highly doubt that there's something that's so toxic going on behind the scenes that they felt that this isn't sustainable. I think it was normal things of he's frustrated that he was linked in the Giannis Antetokounmpo trade talks. He does feel like what he showed last season shows that he could be a number one option. The Twitch streams might be annoying, but I think those things are all very manageable and very first world star problems in the NBA. And the second thing is the contract. Yes, it's big, but you know what the Celtics did last year, guys? They traded Kristaps Porzingis and Drew Holiday to get below the second apron. So these might be financially driven concerns, but they weren't by necessity. It was by choice. So what I'm getting at is this is a terrible trade in every way imaginable, and there's no justification for it.
1: I mean, I would just be speculating here, Mark, but like when I see something this egregious, having as somebody who covers a team on a day-to-day basis and has been around situations – a similar situation, for lack of a better term, with A.J. Brown and the Tennessee Titans getting traded to Philadelphia. Anytime I see something like this, I just have to assume that an owner came into the room and said enough. Enough. Make the move, and whatever the value is, come hell or high water, just get this dude off my roster. And again, I'm speculating. I don't have any information there regarding that specific kind of a situation with the Celtics, but like, that's the only place that I can make it make sense.
5: Yeah, 100%. And to back up your point, not speculating, but connecting the dots as you did, the Celtics, you know, were bought by a private equity investor group last year. Bill Chisholm was the managing partner. It was for $6 billion, right? So it's a lot of money, and that usually a lot of times new owners want to protect their assets. And Brad Stevens, in the front office with the Celtics, otherwise has had a pretty good track record and has history with Jaylen Brown. So I'm not saying that's what it was, but if it is, to your point, I'm not surprised. Now, the Celtics, they announced they are having a press conference on Monday because, you know, to explain this decision, but now they can talk officially because the moratorium will be lifted on Sunday. So maybe there's more answers with this and clarity, but regardless, like, it's still a bad decision. So whatever reasons, excuses they come up with doesn't justify it, because you had a player who was an all-NBA first team, or made the case to be. Same thing with MVP. Had career highs across the board. Multi-year all-star. Still in his prime. And even though Jaylen Brown and Jason Tatum haven't been the most perfect fit, we've seen them get through it and coexist well enough to win a championship. Even though he was in trade rumors this past summer and probably didn't like it, definitely didn't like it, that's been the story of his whole career. So they could have gotten through this, but they chose otherwise. So, yeah, it's wild, wild trade. And I'm not giving hot takes. I'm just giving opinions. Like, you know, we talk about the Boston Red Sox regretting the Babe Ruth trade. I would argue that this could very well likely fall into this category.
6: Just a reminder to everybody, Brad Stevens was the 2025-26 NBA Basketball Executive of the Year.
5: Yeah.
6: Also the 23-24. He's only the sixth person ever to win it twice in a three-year span. So something's weird through all of it. Mark, we really appreciate your time, especially on the 4th of July. Y'all follow him on social media at MarkG_Medina. Thank you so much for the time, man. Have a happy 4th to you and yours.
5: Happy 4th to you guys as well. I'm sure there'll be some more NBA drama, but for what it's worth, no LeBron fireworks today and tomorrow, so you can at least enjoy some barbecue and fireworks without worrying where LeBron's going to go, at least for a few days.
6: That is the news we needed to hear, Mark. Have a great day. We appreciate it. Coming up next, speaking of the 4th of July, athletes don't eat hot dogs. I'll tell you what we mean next. He's Buck Rising. 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
15: 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Partly sunny, look for an afternoon shower or thunderstorm, 90 to 94. East to southeast winds at 5 to 15. Evening showers and partly cloudy, mid-70s tonight. Partly sunny, 91 to 95 tomorrow. Afternoon showers and thunderstorms Monday, low to mid-90s. I'm Precision Weather Meteorologist Russ Murley on WNZF.
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0: He's Buck Rising. I'm Jason Fitz. It's Buck and Fitz hanging out with you on Fox Sports Radio. It's a four-hour marathon with the boys hanging out on 4th of July. There will be no fireworks, though, even though we are in person and together. There will be no fireworks. There will be no romantical cuddling while the fireworks are in the air. Like verbal fireworks happening the whole time. If you could just screenshot the looks that Buck gives me across the table every time I bring it, like it feels like just disgust. Buck, what's on your mind, buddy? You feel bothered.
1: You were just talking about romantic fireworks and sexual tension.
0: No, I wasn't talking about sexual tension. I was just talking about no fireworks.
1: You literally said romance.
0: Okay, well, that doesn't romance. Okay, maybe, that's fair. I'm just saying.
1: So, if anything, okay. I'm being underreactive to how uncomfortable that you're making me, and instead should probably yell down the hallway, HR!
0: Wow. You feel better? Did you feel better? Does Buck feel better about it now?
2: That's the sound that I'm on is.
1: Yeah.
0: I'm just saying,
1: I would like the police to come and take you away.
0: I tried to take you. Okay. I tried to take you to Disney tomorrow.
1: Yeah. Also,
0: you said no.
1: Predatory behavior by you.
0: I tried to take you to Disney. You said no.
1: Lured me to a van. Okay. We can go to Disney, little boy.
3: Grooming behavior.
1: Grooming.
0: If there's any one thing I know as a middle-aged white dude, I'm not allowed to own a van. Like, that's just out. If you go to any lot, you're like, ooh, I like this plain white van, and you are a middle-aged white dude, the answer should be no. Like, there should just be a clearly that's not good for anybody.
1: Have you had that urge? Have you seen a plain white van and felt compelled to
3: masculine urge to buy a white van?
0: In fact, the opposite. When I flew in to Nashville because I wanted to see your beautiful face, and I got to the airport, I looked up the price of an Uber to get to downtown, the price of the Uber broke me. So I instead opened up a rental car app, and the discount on the rental car was actually about the same.
1: No, shut up.
0: As the Uber, yeah. So I rented, and then I walked in.
1: That's not true.
0: 100%. So I walked. Over the years, I've used National and Enterprise a bunch, and I opened up the National app and I looked at the price of the rental car for a couple of days, and it was about the same as the Uber. And I walk over to the island. They're like, you can just take any car you want. So I have rented this massive, just like it is a huge white Jeep Wrangler, like one of those Sahara electric versions of it with the top side, could take off all that stuff. But I stood there for a minute and I was like, I don't know, it's white. That's the first thing I thought. Like, I don't know. It's a big white vehicle. A middle-aged white guy.
1: You associate the car, the color of the car.
0: The color.
1: With predatory behavior.
0: Yeah, well, I'm just saying, middle-aged white dudes in white vans, they creep people out. Like,
1: what happened to Brandon Ayuk? That's why he said he's scared of the big white man, John Lynch.
0: Yeah, John Lynch probably showed up. Also scary, hot dog eating contest. Can we just stop this? Like, Joey Chestnut, and
1: I
0: love the hot dog eating contest.
1: Profited from this.
0: I love the hot dog. I was a sideline reporter.
1: Threw my headphones
0: what I don't like, I know he's throwing his headphones. You can hear me without him. What I don't like about the hot dog eating contest is the need every year to turn Joey Chestnut into an athlete. Eating hot dogs does not make you an athlete. If your answer is you train for it and you compete in it at the highest level, then all right, if we're going to call that a sport, then ballet's a sport. Then playing the violin is a sport.
1: Ballet is a sport.
0: Then playing the violin is a sport. I sacrifice my whole life. I train at it. I give up hours and hours and hours a day and practicing it. And I compete with other people at the highest possible level. If those are the lines in the sand, then playing the violin is as much of a sport as eating a hot dog is.
1: You can be okay. So it's different. You can be competitive without it being a sport.
0: Hot dog eating is not a sport.
1: Well, it's also not competitive, right? If Joey Chestnut's out there, it's kind of Joey Chestnut's thing. To lose. I'm not saying that. Well, we can get into this.
0: It's a demonstration.
1: Way more time.
0: That we have hours left. Buck and Fitz just getting started on Fox Sports Radio. 4th of July.
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2: 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Partly sunny, afternoon showers and thunderstorms, 90 to 94. East to southeast winds at 5 to 15. Evening showers and partly cloudy, mid-70s tonight. Partly sunny, low 90s tomorrow. Afternoon showers and thunderstorms Monday, low 90s. I'm Precision Weather Meteorologist Russ Merlin.
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4: And here's what you need to know.
5: Morocco had three second-half goals to win 3-0 over Canada. This is how it sounded on Fox TV.
6: Can Brahim Diaz and Morocco finish on the highest of high notes? There is the answer. Brahimi to put the exclamation mark on it.
5: Canada, the first co-host nation to be eliminated. Morocco, the first to advance to the quarterfinals. They'll see France or Paraguay. That game getting ready to start in any minute now. It's hot out there. It's 95 degrees at kickoff. In Major League Baseball, Minnesota has an 11-4 lead over the Yankees in the top of the ninth inning. Detroit with a 3-0 lead over the Rangers in the fourth. Seattle has a 5-0 lead over Toronto in the third. Serena Williams was forced to withdraw from Wimbledon doubles with a knee injury. I'm Martin Weiss.
4: 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Fox Sports Saturday is on. The plays, the interviews, the players, the coaches, the breaking news, the top stories. When it goes down, we will cover it all.
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9: I really got to give the incredible staff so much credit for what they're doing on a 4th of July because they keep our mics down during the breaks, which is good because I don't think people would respect us more. I think it would probably deteriorate some of that. He's Buck Rising. I'm Jason Fitz. Buck and Fitz hanging out with you on Fox Sports Radio on this 4th of July edition. So much to get into. I wasn't sure where the right place to go is, but I keep thinking about what we talked about in hour number one. Jaylen Brown, it doesn't make sense. And when it doesn't make sense, there has to be a reason. See, here's the thing I want to remind everybody. Brad Stevens is the head of basketball operations for the Boston Celtics. Brad Stevens was the executive of the year. All right. Not that long ago. All right. In 2024, 2025, he was the executive of the year. A couple years before that, he was the executive of the year. As I mentioned earlier, he's only the sixth person ever to win executive of the year twice in a 3-year period. He's only the 12th person in the history of the NBA to win executive of the year twice. Brad Stevens didn't wake up last week stupid. So why would a stupid deal happen? This is where we have to look a little bit deeper, Buck, because you do cover an NFL team all the time. You see the inner machinations, because I wanted to use a fancy word, of running a team. Sometimes we look at it, and I think there's nuance to every single word that's been said. Shams reported repeatedly, look, by the time that they got out in the market, and everybody started getting back to Jaylen Brown. There just weren't offers there. They weren't getting what they thought they were going to get. Some people have blamed analytics, all of these things. I don't believe that Brad Stevens and the Celtics woke up and said, hey, let's go get the trashiest value we can possibly get for this player. I don't believe they did that, right? But I can't believe they did the deal. I can't believe nobody in the league was willing to pay more. I can't believe we've gotten here. But it just feels weird, Buck, because I can't make sense of the Celtics suddenly being an incompetent organization.
8: Well, they have a track record of being successful without their stars on the court, right? They just did this with Jason Tatum. Mm. Their record without Jaylen Brown is also pretty impressive. I don't have it in front of me. I've seen it posted a couple of times on social media. It is consequential. Perhaps we can find that for you at some point before the show ends. But they have had success without Jaylen Brown on the court when they've had to kind of survive stints of injury or unavailability for any number of reasons. So maybe they are betting on the thing that none of us have factored into the analysis around this, which is that they can kind of do this. They can be competitive in meaningful ways without the players that we think are their best and most important players on the court. Now, I think you run the risk of, if you fly too close to the sun on something like that over and over again, eventually something bad is going to happen. And the thing that compounds this further, Fitzy, is beyond it just not being a sensible deal for Boston. Nobody is saying that Boston did the right thing here. Not the most homerific Boston sports fan or talk radio personality in that market to a person. They hate this deal for Jaylen Brown. And it's compounded by the fact that they sent him to the 76ers. Fitzy, if you gave the 76ers the opportunity to just get rid of Paul George's contract without having to send him anywhere or do anything, you think they would have considered just outright cutting him? I mean, he's 36 years old. He's coming off a PED suspension. He's past his prime by a mile. He's not even remotely close to the Paul George that was excellent for Indiana all those years ago, and even then for a period of time with the Clippers. Paul George is very much a washed player at this point in his career, and was saying that he needed or was taking the performance-enhancing substances last year because he was battling a mental health situation around his lack of performance. Like, literally the definition of a head case on top of being a bit broken. There's a lot of miles on that body. If Philadelphia would have turned around today and said, okay, we'll just move forward without Paul George on our roster and maybe we have to eat. I don't know what the contract stipulations look like right now for Paul George. Maybe there was no way in which they could release him without eating a significant amount of money. But still, I think they would have just paid somebody to take the contract for them. And instead they get Jaylen Brown back.
9: But what's that say about... Because you're right, and everything you just said, I believe, I'm sorry if I don't have the right insider, but I believe it was Brian Windhorst that said Jaylen Brown was essentially thrown into this trade for free. The draft picks were what was expected to get somebody to just take Paul George's contract. Jaylen Brown was just sort of thrown in for free. Again, what's it say, though, that Brad Stevens, and maybe Brad Stevens, maybe the private equity group that now owns the Celtics is so cheap and they're so willing to get him out of the building, maybe none of it matters, but what does it say about the Celtics that they turned around and they said, you know what? We know this guy, and we're good playing him 4 years ago. Four times a year, I should say. We know this guy, and we're good having to go through him in the playoffs. Yeah, we know Jaylen Brown better than anybody. You're welcome to have him. Like if this were, I'm trying to think of the right, if this were Memphis, you know, if this were New Orleans, if this were Sacramento, if this were a terrible team, then you'd say, okay, terrible teams doing terrible things. It's the Celtics. This is a two-time executive of the year who looked at a guy that's in his building and said, huh, yeah, I'm good. I'm good sending to my rival. Like, you know that. You for all the fan talk that happens, when you're covering the Titans, you can't tell me that the Titans wouldn't look around if they got the same trade offer or even a comparable trade offer within the division or outside the division. They're shipping them outside the division. They don't want to take any chance that those sort of things bites them in the ass. The Celtics looked around and are like, Yeah, no, we've looked at the analytics. We know the player. We are plenty okay letting you take on Jaylen Brown.
8: Well, and the thing that I saw Brian Windhorst say was that they made the deal under duress, but it, unless I'm missing something here, there was no timeline, no hard deadline.
9: No, the only thing that Wendy keeps saying is that they were up against it to decide if they were going to renew him in July for a contract extension. I'm not smart enough to know why you can't just say go to hell on the contract extension and just keep running things back.
8: He's got, I want to say, 2 years and an option.
9: Yeah,
8: left on his deal. So I don't think there's any like any real level of time sensitivity around this that made them have to make this deal. They did it at the time that they did with all the information that they could possibly have on this, and still made a completely perplexing decision, which is why I brought up with Mark Medina in the first hour that we were on the air today. Anytime I can't explain something, and I have gone over this trade many, many times just to try and see if there's anything from a 1,000-foot view, understanding I'm not in Boston, I'm not covering Jaylen Brown every day, I'm not in a locker room, I'm not reporting on the principal parties the way that I would be here around the team that I cover. I can't come up with a single defense of this move. So if that is indeed the case, then I have to then recklessly speculate and say, okay, somebody in an ownership role stepped in here and said, no, enough, let's just move the guy.
9: I mean,
8: somebody's boss came down from on high and said, I've had it. That's the only thing that makes sense here. Again, that is reckless speculation on my part. I am not reporting anything.
9: I mean, you say it's reckless speculation. I say we can only deal with the data we have. And this is where... I know sometimes deeper meta thought here, but, you know, so often athletes and people that love sports talk about how we cover things, but we never seem to apply that same standard to restaurants, to music, to any other business. We only know what we know, right? So all we know is that Jaylen Brown has been traded. So if all we know is that, you know, whatever your business is, we only have the information we have to make the judgments we can make. So without knowing the individuals involved, just like you don't know if the server that is, you know, bringing your food out is just having a bad day, you know, you don't know. There's too many variables you don't know. What you do know is what you're dealing with. I can either presume that the Celtics suddenly got stupid. I can presume that the Celtics suddenly don't know anything about basketball. Or I can presume that somebody within the Celtics organization, to your point, ownership, said, just finish this. Those are the only presumptions that really get us. I have yet to see any other presumption that gives any benefit of the doubt to the Celtics because we can't find one, right? It doesn't exist. So you're right. We certainly aren't in the room, much like we've tried to be careful as a tandem this week in covering Brandon Ayuk, to mention we don't know him. So we're trying to be careful in the way we cover it. The funny thing is we don't give that grace to, you know, actors or musicians or, you know, the CEO of Google or whatever else, whenever decisions are made. We just make our sweeping generalizations. I'm trying not to do that. But if we stack what we know, there isn't a way to come to a positive conclusion for the Celtics. Either Brad Stevens got caught, which means he's suddenly bad at his job. The Celtics are bad at analysis, or their ownership group came in and cut everybody off of the knees. I don't see any other version that gets us to where we are.
8: Well, I mean, for the Brad Stevens component of this, you can... Because you have been successful in your role, whatever that role may be, does not mean that you will make decisions, good decisions, always, right?
9: Yeah, fair.
8: 10 times out of 10. There is some level of margin for error here, human error here, that can be built in. And perhaps it's just completely inexplicable how it could have happened that way, but maybe Brad Stevens just did the wrong thing. It could be that. I mean, this is... Medina said it's worse than the Luka Doncic trade.
9: And if it's worse than the Luka Doncic trade.
8: And I have a hard time pushing back on that. It's just that the lack of return for Jaylen Brown is criminal.
9: But we're turning around and saying that Nico, who traded Luka Doncic, is never going to work in the NBA again. If this is truly worse than the Luka trade, Brad Stevens' career's done. Like, you can't walk this back. If the 76ers turn around and win a championship this year with Jaylen Brown and the Celtics fall apart, that's the sort of thing, if it's truly on the Luka level, that results in people getting fired.
8: Unless the people that make the decisions to hire and fire say, okay, Brad, you were a good boy. Thanks for taking the slings and arrows here. We appreciate you being the face of our terrible, terrible decision making, whether it be private equity, you know, a majority owner or whatever the case might be there. Because
9: Meat shield.
8: Yeah. If Brad Stevens is being a meat shield in the middle of this, then maybe it's a situation that's survivable for him. The fact that they are worse and their Eastern Conference rival is better today, it's a pretty big indictment of everything that went down with this particular deal. Now, the other component of this that I'm interested in is the calculus for other teams. So Miami trading for Giannis and adding him to their roster, whether it's the way that the Lakers have gone about their business, understanding, having a mutual agreement with LeBron James that they were going to go in different directions and use the resources that were invested in LeBron and invest them elsewhere on their roster. Did other teams know that Jaylen Brown could be had for a bag of peanuts? Because I have to imagine that if they knew that the price was going to be this low, that would impact a couple of these teams in contending windows, the math around their free agency. It's not, to your point, you brought this up earlier, it's not just that the Celtics got nothing back for him essentially. It's the fact that that's probably the best offer that could be had. So either the entire NBA, the people that work in the NBA, have a significantly different opinion of Jaylen Brown than all of us who watch basketball on a regular basis. Maybe that's so. Or it's one of those things where people maybe discussed and was rumored that they weren't going to get a large return for their investment, and that contract hasn't aged well necessarily. But to see what he actually got moved for, somebody around the NBA is being like, we could have had him for that?
9: I mean, at the end of the day, as much as we all keep saying, I don't understand it, remember, Jaylen Brown went to Twitch and asked Bobby Marks to reveal his sources when Bobby said he talked to one front office employee who said that Jaylen Brown would be the seventh best player on his team. There is the other possibility that nobody keeps acknowledging in all of this. The rest of the NBA might be a hell of a lot more aligned with what Bobby Marks was telling us. It is possible the rest of the NBA looked around and said, "Now we're good. We don't really want to give up anything." Remember, Shams also reported very clearly that there was an offer from the Celtics that was Jaylen Brown and two firsts for Giannis, and the Bucks said no. So maybe through all of this, what we're going to find out is the rest of the NBA is not nearly as high as we think they should be on Jaylen Brown, which doesn't make any sense to all of us. I got Philly fans, you know, that have been telling me. One buddy that covers Philly for the Ringer told me it's the best trade in 76ers history. Today, it feels like that.
8: Meow.
9: Let's see how we feel about it in a year. Let's see how we feel about what the hell the Lakers are doing in the meantime and some of the commentary that's come from all of it. We'll break that down for you next. It's a 4th of July firework edition of Buck and Fitz. He's Buck Rising. I'm Jason Fitz. We're hanging out with you on Fox Sports Radio.
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21: This land is your land, this land is my land.
20: Broadway came to Louisville, Kentucky. Members of the cast of Hamilton read from the Declaration of Independence and sang Woody Guthrie's This Land Is Your Land. Some Americans are at national parks today. At Mount Rushmore, where faces of George Washington, Thomas Jefferson, Theodore Roosevelt, and Abraham Lincoln are carved into the rock. This actor interprets Roosevelt for park visitors, the founder of the national park system. This actor interprets Lincoln, has been doing so for visitors since the U.S. Bicentennial in 1976.
22: If I go six more years, I'll have been Lincoln longer than Lincoln was Lincoln.
20: There's been the exercising of one of America's basic freedoms today, the First Amendment, free speech, to argue about criticizing the country. The USS Kearsarge, just off the Statue of Liberty, is where Vice President J.D. Vance spoke, accusing some people of talking obsessively about America's flaws.
23: They'll talk about America's sins with the anger and zeal of a brimstone preacher, but without any of the grace or forgiveness that must be present in the Christian faith.
20: Foundation of patriotism is under attack, says Maryland Governor Wes Moore, the nation's only sitting black governor.
24: Today, there are those who will use patriotism to justify pulling books from schools and rewriting history until it comforts those in power. In reality, that's not patriotism. That's nationalism.
20: In a statement today, former President George W. Bush said if American

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4: It's not my fault that I like Bridget Cotton better as a co-host.
5: Wow. Oh, Mike, you was talking crap about her a couple weeks ago.
6: Yeah, no, he only said
4: that. Yeah, but now I'm tired of this one. Send this one back to the IFL. Bring me back Bridget.
6: He wants his cut off and play for Bridget so that she'll be nicer to him because he's afraid of her. Like that's like let's just get right to the core of it. He said that he was gonna plant that in so that he could make sure that it gets played, and then the next time she's mean, he'll be like, "I gave you praise, Mary, play it," and then all of a sudden he's like, "See, I'm just saying."
4: Oh no, don't make this a rejoin for when Bridget's on.
7: Anything you want to say now that we're face-to-face, Buck Rising, Buck and Fitz on Fox Sports Radio, sitting in studio together on this 4th of July edition?
4: Yeah, you're much uglier in person than I remember. It's been a while. I mean, I'm trying to think of the last time I've seen you in person. Was it the New Orleans Super Bowl?
7: A couple years ago, yeah.
4: So that's not the most recent Super Bowl. That's 2 Super Bowls
7: ago. That's 2 Super Bowls ago.
4: Okay. Other than, you know, I look at you on FaceTime every Saturday, and I've been grateful. Mm. Been grateful for the grainy visage that I'm greeted with there, as opposed to, you know, whatever this is.
7: Please go on. Extrapolate.
4: I can't. I'm confused by it.
7: Can you talk to one of our coworkers at Fox Sports Radio? Can you talk to Carmen for me? Because when you were out a couple of weeks ago, and they were setting up the show, she was like, "Oh, Buck's out today, but it's going to be great." Mm-hmm. Didn't say anything about me. And Carmen always the show before us always waxes about how great Buck Rising is. Mm. Never hear a lot about me. So I'm just a little curious, man.
4: Maybe it's because you're so thirsty for the attention.
7: Yes. So this is the moment the Buck Rising.
4: I don't need to be.
7: Really? You are not thirsty for attention.
4: It's people just tend to, you know, heap praise my way, and I happen to be on the receiving end of many, many compliments. And, you know, the adulation of the masses, the unwashed masses out there in the audience, and, you know, Carmen rightfully recognizing the talent. That carries this show, even though when you're not here, I'm very upset because then I have to actually work during the show.
7: I cannot wait for Mary Mack to get in a little bit, and then I'm going to ask her if she's
4: disrespectful to Chris. Chris is here with us for the first 2 hours,
7: Chris,
4: spending his July 4th with us,
7: hold on.
4: Educating us about soccer.
7: Well, this is
4: welcoming
7: the time.
4: You into the world game, Chris. And you're just going to poop on him.
8: This
4: you're
8: is the time that Buck can have all his fun and gallivant around because Mary's going to knock you down a few pegs when she gets
7: right. Ian, answer me this. Do you believe that Chris will be as honest in his assessment if I were to ask Mary and Chris the same question? And the question being, would you describe Buck Rising as thirsty for adoration?
4: Yeah.
7: If I were to ask that question, Ian, as the unbiased portion of this, as the producer for both of these segments we're doing today, do you believe that we would necessarily get the same answer from Mary that we would get from Chris?
8: I think the answer is yes. I think they both recognize who Buck is.
7: Chris?
9: Well, now that I got Triumph the Insult comedy dogged here.
7: Wow. Yeah, Triumph. You didn't.
8: He made a comeback, by the way, at the Knicks parade. Did you see that?
9: I don't know if I would call that a comeback, but sure.
4: He's doing better than the guy that was drugged out on top of the subway station or whatever that was.
9: Was he, though? I mean, it's a puppet.
7: Can you be at a parade with a puppet? Like tonight, if you go to the fireworks, Buck Rising, in downtown Nashville.
4: You're the one trying to get me in your white van and take me to Disney World.
7: It's a

0: a white Jeep, and I would take you downtown. And then, you know what? Great idea. We could leave right after the show, and we could just road trip our entire way like the Muppets.
1: I would rather take a drill bit to my temple.
0: I will put on Yacht Rock, and we will get the entire way down to Disney.
2: Ooh, some while Humphrey's
0: we listen
2: McGee.
0: To Christopher Cross. Oh, yeah. Like, I mean, just a little sailing. Oh, come on, Buck. As we come into Orlando, and Christopher Cross goes, sailing. Takes you away. Come on, you want this in
3: Buck's just tied up with duct tape over his mouth in the back of the car as this is all happening.
1: Literally, this is a cry for help. If you hear him threatening to kidnap me and take me to Disney World, I need assistance.
0: Offering to take someone to, offering to drive the entire way so that we can get more bonding time.
1: Sure as hell, I'm not driving.
0: Okay. Chris, would you describe one Buck Rising as thirsty for adoration?
4: I prefer really not to speak. If I speak, I am in big trouble.
1: I love him so much. It's not even that his analysis is great, because many times, especially after regulation, or forgive me, Chris, if it's not typically called regulation.
2: Call it regulation. It's fine.
1: Regulation. Okay. So between Argentina and Cape Verde, and they go to the studio before they get ready to start the 30-minute extra period. And Rebecca Lowe asks Zlatan, what did we just see? And he just doesn't say anything. He sits there in silence, and eventually...
3: I don't know if he used his exercise his Fifth Amendment rights.
1: I mean, it was so funny, because then Rebecca Lowe just like, all right, I'll let the moment sit. We'll take in the visuals. We'll let the audience take in the visuals that you're seeing of Argentina celebrating and Cape Verde being consoled and you know, an accomplishment to this point. And then she goes back to Thierry Henry, and finally gets a response out of him. But Zlatan, just the way that he picks his spots is comedically excellent. I don't think his analysis is actually that good, but he is just a delightful.
2: I don't know. He gave me a quote I am going to keep on my wall, is that champions are known for what they did yesterday. That one is going to stick with me. By the way, I'm trying to figure this out, because I don't know if you have a TV in front of you. He's wearing shades in the studio today, and I've yet to hear why he is wearing shades.
1: Maybe he had LASIK.
0: Or just because he wants to.
2: That's the problem with Zlatan. You just have no clue.
0: Like, here's the real question.
1: Not a problem. It's delightful.
0: Yeah, yeah, yeah. Who's going to walk up to Zlatan and be like, no, shades off today. Shades off, bro.
1: Alexi Lawless.
0: Who's Zlatan going to listen to when they look at him and say, because he ain't like, okay, what's that tug of war look like? What does the tug of war between Alexi and Zlatan look like?
2: Could Ian be a producer like, say, Ian Roddy, top of the industry producer, Ian Roddy, be able to get Zlatan to take his shades off?
3: I wouldn't ask him to take his shades off. I'd be cool with it. It's content.
1: See, that's a good producer. He recognizes, you know, you just got to let the talent be the talent.
0: When I first
3: we're talking about it.
0: Yeah, I know, that's 100%. When I first started at ESPN, if I was on anything that was on ESPN1 TV wise, I couldn't show my tattoos. And that's a very real, like, they wouldn't, if I was doing ESPNU or SEC Network, I could show my tattoos. But on ESPN, any show I was on, I had to have full down long sleeves to cover it. So I was doing a 4th of July first take. And we were going to do our own hot dog eating contest. And they were like, all right, everybody take off your jackets and like roll up your sleeves. And I started to roll up my sleeves and they stopped everything, because they were like, oh my God, what do we do? Can we have him? Is he allowed to show? And now, you know, you got Pat out there in a tank top the whole show. So it's amazing how the concept of all of this has changed in a few years. A few years ago, it's not that long ago. I mean, I'm talking about, they were telling me I had to roll up my sleeves or I had to roll down my sleeves in 2019. So right before COVID. And now as we sit, you know, you can basically, like, Buck could go on TV, nips out, and nobody would have anything to say about it.
1: We should test that theory.
0: We should not. Martin Weiss should get us caught up on the scoreboard. Martin, what do you got for us that saves us from Buck's nipples?
1: Soft.
5: My quick addition to the downfall of TV, not that that's exactly what you were saying, but when we allowed people to come on as guests from cell phones, like in cars, I feel like that was the beginning of the end. It's just, everybody's always breaking up. It's the worst. Anyway, I'll do my job now. 28th minute, round of 16, Paraguay and France, scoreless. Paraguay on a run right now as they're trying to beat the third-ranked team in FIFA rankings. The winner of this game will see Morocco in the round of eight. Morocco with 3 second-half goals to win 3-0 over Canada. Canada, the first co-host nation to be eliminated as Morocco goes through. in Major League Baseball. Shohei Ohtani not going to play today. He left last night's game against the Padres with tightness in his right biceps. The Pirates won at the Washington Nationals 7-1. Yankees 2-8 in their last 10 after the Twins beat them 11-4 earlier today. Live games, the Tigers lead the Rangers 3-0 in the sixth inning. Seattle with a 7-0 lead over the Blue Jays. And Serena Williams was forced to withdraw from Wimbledon doubles after she's trying to make a comeback from retirement. She also lost and singles earlier in the tournament. Fellas, back to you.
0: He's Buck Rising. I'm Jason Fitz. We are hanging out with you on Fox Sports Radio for a massive, massive 4th of July edition as we hang out in person in Nashville, because we'll be in person tomorrow in Orlando, because we'll be hanging out with the Indoor Football League. Buck and I are going to be calling. It's Buck's first. This is Buck's first IFL game. Our buddy that you might hear sometimes, you hear every day on Sirius XM, Mike Babchak, will be on the sidelines. Yes, you're absolutely right, Buck. I think it's my 22nd game this season. It has been It's been an absolute incredible season for me. It's been a blast to be a part of. And now we're going to hang out with Chief Operations Brand Officer Eric Van Beek from the IFL. Eric, man, first and foremost, this season has felt wild, right? Like, I mean, for anyone that's just hearing about it for the first time, one of our games a couple of weeks ago had 454,000 viewers. Like, when this season started, did you ever imagine we'd be here?
6: Just a casual 500,000. No, no, of course not. We didn't. We had goals. We had things that we were shooting for. To hit 454,000 by about halfway through the season was not something we saw coming. Now, can't say I'm completely shocked. We've got a really good product that we're extremely proud of. And we know what, you know, the level of product it is. It was just a matter of packaging it in a way and putting it in front of people in a way where it could be consumed and connecting with people like you guys. And that helps a ton. And, yeah, we're pretty excited. It's been a long 18 years to get to this point.
1: Well, and that's kind of my question, Eric, because just kind of doing a little research on you on the front end, you have been in the sport for a considerable amount of your career and working in a number of different positions in indoor football. What has been the key to sustainability for you all now that you've got the broadcasting deal that you have and you're getting additional audience and seeing really positive results? What has been the key to building to this point?
6: Well, a lot of it is the ability to make mistakes on a smaller scale so that you learn as you grow. And we've been able to do that both, you know, within our own walls and then watching other leagues as well. It's about calculated growth. It's not trying to overshoot your skis. And we've done a really good job of that, growing in a way where it's controlled. Especially when you're talking about adding markets and that type of thing, we're not going to just let anybody be a part of this league. Our league is only as strong as our ownership, as far as all of our teams are concerned, and our teams are only as strong as our communities. So taking our time has been a big part of it, and understanding that this isn't a sprint by any means. Like I said, we're in year 18, and we're just getting to the point now where we've built ourselves a foundation that's strong enough to be able to take a swing like we are. And it's working really well. So far, so great.
0: I mean, you mentioned that expansion and trying to be calculated. For anyone that hasn't seen the news, two new teams coming into the league, one in Austin, one in Athens. That one in Athens has some superstars on that ownership group. Jerome Bettis, part of the ownership group. David Pollock from Countdown to Air College Game Day. We all know Pollock. For you guys, when you're picking markets, I talk about this all the time in the W, Eric. You got to be kind of careful. You got to make sure you don't overexpand. When you're looking at markets, how do you decide what's coming next?
6: A lot of it is about ownership. We're obviously looking as far as footprint is concerned. We're always kind of have a plan in mind as far as what areas we would like to become a little bit stronger in. But if the ownership isn't there, we're not going to force it. It really is about the ownership group, someone that we can financially trust, someone that we can trust as far as their work ethic and the people that are involved. Because this is not hard or not easy, excuse me. It's not easy to run an indoor football league team or any team for that matter. And we try to make it as far as the standards and practices are concerned, we try to make it as something that, you know, they can, we give them a good layout to follow. But, you know, if a team can't do that, it hurts us. And we need to make sure that these teams are in a position to succeed. If teams succeed, markets succeed. If markets succeed, the league succeeds.
1: Eric Van Beek of the Indoor Football League here with us on Fox Sports Radio. Fitzy and I are covering the Green Bay and Orlando game tomorrow night, which you can live stream on Yahoo and enjoy the coverage there. So with what you said earlier, Eric, about being able to make mistakes on a smaller level as you guys were building this thing up, what were some of those? What would an example of one of those lessons that you were able to learn at the onset of this thing or in the early phases of this thing that you've been able to fine-tune, improve upon, and make sure that you guys have a product that can sustain that way? What examples can you give the audience who may not be fully familiar with the path that the IFL has taken to get to this point?
6: Oh, boy. There's a big list, Buck. We made some mistakes.
1: Anything that's left a lasting impression on you, though?
6: Oh, there's been so many, and it's really interesting. It's fun to even think back to those things because it goes all the way down to the very lower levels of team management. You know, how is a team becoming successful in each market when each market is completely different as far as the people there and the size of the market and the part of the country? All the mistakes you make on that level. And then you go all the way up to a league level where you're trying to grow regionally and you're learning what kind of teams work, what kind of mistakes that we've made throughout those years as far as bringing in teams and the standards and practices that have helped teams, some that have hurt teams. You know, there's just so many. I don't even know where to begin. But it's been such a wonderful process to look back over the last 20 some years of doing this and, you know, seeing how much we have acquired as far as knowledge is concerned and information is concerned about what we know has proven to work. And it's fun to have that confidence in what we've built and then to be able to finally put that on a platform like Yahoo Sports Network and put it in the hands of some crazy people like Jason Fitz. It's really, really fun to be at this point.
0: You mentioned really, really fun, Eric. I don't know that I'll ever forget. I was standing there in Vegas, Nate Tice, Mike Golick Jr. next to me, watching a game where, you know, Vegas, suddenly they're down with – whatever, 17 seconds left, and then we see the Hail Mary with 5 seconds left, a Hail Mary that gets completed. We saw three lead changes in the last minute. What is it about the way that this game is constructed that makes the endings of them so damn exciting?
6: We had like three of those last week, it's crazy to think that those wild endings can be so, I don't want to say common because you never get used to them, but they happen a lot, and it just comes down to logistics. It's a 50-yard field. I mean, you're always within scoring distance. On top of the fact that we've got our deuce, so you can turn a 6-point touchdown into a really, like, you go for two, all of a sudden you've got eight, and you kick a deuce. You just scored 10 points without giving the ball back. Like, there's some just really interesting things that we do with our game. We try very hard to make sure it's very similar to the outdoor game, but when you've got 50 yards instead of 100, you got to have some fun with it, and that's where the deuce comes in. And that's also where this crazy excitement. If you've got 30 seconds left in an IFL game and you're down by two scores, the game is not over.
0: Every single time I walk into an arena, I think this can't top last week, and every week it has. It's been incredible for me to be a part of it, Eric. You know it. I've told you a million times how grateful I am. For anyone that hasn't checked it out, Green Bay in Orlando this weekend, there's a bunch of action. But Green Bay, Orlando tomorrow night is going to be a huge, huge matchup. It's two great teams. Green Bay put up 83 points last week on Fishers, and that is just a statement of how good they are. Guys, the IFL National Championship also August 16th. So right around the corner. Eric Van Beek, man, we appreciate your time, especially on the 4th of July. Thanks for all you've given to my life throughout the course of this season. It has been a blast. I already was a fan, and now I'm a mega fan of the IFL. I appreciate you, brother. Thanks for hanging out with us.
1: Thanks, Eric.
6: Thank you, gentlemen. Happy Independence Day.
0: That's great stuff from Eric Van Beek. And the IFL, if you've never checked it out, think of it this way. It's football. There's a lot of motion. It's on a 50-yard field. It's played on hockey arenas all over the place. You got guys running in open space on hockey rinks, and the final score half the time is 65-60, and it always comes down to the last minute of the game. If Buck doesn't screw it up, tomorrow night's game is going to be amazing. That's a big if. I'm not sure if he's ready, but I'm ready to, as I do every single Saturday, carry him. That's what I do. Yeah, anything you want to add to that, Buck?
1: When you show up.
0: Okay. Okay. You know who always shows up? Joey
1: lovely,
0: Chestnut.
1: Lovely
0: we'll figure out what. Thank you. You done? You ready? No. All right. You want to tease the next segment?
1: You threw it to me, and so I gave it back.
0: This is be sure to subscribe to the Fox Sports Radio YouTube channel. You can see Buck's disdain for me right there. 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From one spectacle to another, we'll tell you about what Joey Chestnut did and what it really means today. Coming up next, he's Buck Rising. I'm Jason Fitz, Buck and Fitz on Fox Sports Radio.
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12: 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Evening showers or thunderstorms and partly cloudy overnight tonight. Partly sunny on Sunday, low 90s. Isolated showers and thunderstorms Sunday night, mid-70s. Partly sunny afternoon showers and thunderstorms return Monday, low to mid-90s. I'm Precision Weather Meteorologist Ross Murley on WNZF.
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0: maybe this is even better for our road trip all the way to Orlando from Nashville.
1: I'm getting a nice car with you.
0: We could just do karaoke the whole time. Just load in all the Yacht Rock hits and then a bunch of, like, Michael. We could load in, like, everything. Right? Just eras and do karaoke the whole drive.
1: I imagine that you are also somebody who still in the year 2026 plays the Punchbug game.
0: No, I don't play the Punchbug game. Thank you. Punching seems unnecessary. But the alphabet game. The alphabet game is good. It's like where you see a letter from the alphabet, like in a word, and like you say it out first. So you're like, if you're driving down and you see a street sign that has the letter A in it, you say A. And then the next person's got to find a B and then a C and a D, and you go through the whole outfit.
2: You count cows?
0: I've done brown cow before.
2: Cows on my side of the road?
0: Brown cow. Although I find all of these games to be very distracting when you're driving. That's the one thing that I don't really understand. Like, we're driving down the highway, and all of a sudden we look over and it's like, ah, cow, there's 32 cows over there. And it's like, all right, well, how'd you count those while you were actually driving? But I'm just saying, like, we could do karaoke the entire time. We could stop at Bucky's and get road trip snacks. He's Buck Rising. I'm Jason Fitz. We're hanging out with you, Buck and Fitz. Not
2: talking about one of the stars of the World Cup, Bucky's. Everyone from Europe discovering Bucky's.
1: It's a gas station. You all have gas stations in your world, too. It's
2: not as big as Bucky's.
1: Okay, so that makes it better?
2: I think it was a Frenchman who was like, what are you refueling here? Are you refueling the U.S. Navy? And then he had the beaver nuggets, and then he couldn't really say anything else.
1: I think that, especially as somebody who lives in the southeastern part of the country, I think Bucky's is the most overrated thing that we have going here. It's just more gas station stops. Like, that's all it is. The food's not that good.
0: So the weird part about touring is, number one, when you're on a tour bus, you can't number two. For anyone that doesn't know, most of the tour buses don't have the grinders capable to handle going number two. Also, that's what it's called. Also, if you got 12 guys on a bus and everybody starts going number two, that bus is going to get pretty stinky. So if you have really long drives, you just got to learn to hold it, because also you're not going to stop 12 times. So stops are very coordinated. So, you know, it's not uncommon on a tour bus for everybody to look at and say, when the bus stops to gas up, getting gas in a bus takes a very long time. It holds a lot of gas. So a stop at a gas station is a solid, you know, 45 minutes. So I appreciate having a great gas station, because they're bussing, they're gassing up. Everybody's going to the bathroom. You want something that occupies your attention. You want to get off the bus and stretch for a while. But actually, Buck, it's one of the rare times we agree. I think kind of like most of these super gas stations, at the end of the day, I'm probably not going to the gas station, for the delightful foods. Also, I'm probably not eating a ton of that, because it's just the worst for your body overall if you're on the road a lot.
1: I talk about things that will upset the rule of no twos on a bus.
0: Yeah.
1: Very quickly, gas station food.
0: Yeah, just like I've never understood. When you go to the Nashville airport, there's a Hattie B's and a Prince's Hot Chicken in the Nashville airport. Somebody explain to me why the hell you would eat hot chicken before you're about to get on an airplane.
2: Oh, boy. No, thank you.
0: I don't understand it.
1: I'm sorry. I'm contractually obligated to tell you that's the best breakfast in B&A is the Hattie B's, and I do not acknowledge the other hot chicken that you just mentioned.
0: I respect everything that just happened.
1: I almost wore my jersey today.
0: I respect that for so many reasons. By the way,
1: the best hot chicken in the world, Hattie B's.
0: But as we've talked about before, the number of times in my life I've flown, I have never gone number two on an airplane. And I've been flying my entire life, right? So
2: next time you guys are out in L.A., I want you to try Howlin' Rays, because it has been the rage as far as hot chicken out here. And I know they send guys to Prince's to, like, study and everything, but I'm genuinely curious how it holds up.
1: Again, I have no idea what you're talking about. The only hot chicken I acknowledge is Hattie B's.
0: Yeah, contractually, that is well done by you. Also, yeah, oh, here's where most of the
1: cornbread
0: places...
1: Cornbread.
0: What? Cornbread croutons?
1: Cornbread croutons.
2: That sounds actually really good. Mm-hmm.
0: I don't love super spicy food, not because of what it does to my stomach, because of what it does to my mouth. My mouth does not handle super spicy. So when I go to Hattie B's, I have to get the absolute lowest level of heat possible. Where most people go wrong on hot chicken is they think they can just put the spices in the skin of the chicken when they fry it. What they don't understand is that Nashville hot chicken particularly has been brined in those seasonings, so they are in the meat. So if you have a couple of bites, you're like, too hot, then you rip the skin off, I'll just eat the chicken, you're only putting yourself deeper into the seventh layer of hell. So, you know, that's where most places go wrong. So, but I'm all in for trying hot chicken in other places. I just don't understand Right. You should never be. I respect that. But I don't understand why before you get on an airplane, you're like, hey, let me go get this hot thing that's going to wreck my stomach before I get on a plane. Much like I don't understand why I would stop and get some random meat product from a Buc-ee's when I'm on a road trip where I got to make it the next 6 to 8 hours, like when Buck and I are road tripping to Orlando tonight. The next 8 to 10 hours, I don't want to make him stop. I do. I am good at peeing in a cup, though, while I'm driving.
1: I could go the rest of my life without finding that out for myself.
0: Well, you're going to find out tonight when we're road tripping from Nashville to Orlando.
1: I'm not getting in that car with you. I have an airplane tomorrow at 7:55 in the morning. I will be on that airplane.
0: First thing I do is stop at a gas station and get the largest possible drink cup so I have plenty of fluid that I can pee into. He's Buck Rising. Jason Fitz. We'll actually talk about real sports probably next. Fox Sports Radio.
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25: 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Showers and thunderstorms diminish, then partly cloudy, mid-70s overnight tonight, partly sunny, low 90s Sunday. Isolated showers and thunderstorms Sunday night, mid-70s. Afternoon showers and storms, low 90s Monday. I'm Precision Weather Meteorologist Russ Murley on WNZF.
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3: We are Buffalo! And here's what you need to know.
26: France and Paraguay scoreless at the half. Right now, the winner of that game will see Morocco. If the Morocco had three second-half goals to advance, winning 3-0 over Canada. This is how the last one sounded.
27: Can Brahim Diaz and Morocco finish on the highest of high notes? There is the answer. Brahimi to put the exclamation mark on it.
26: Major League Baseball, the Pirates won at Washington 7-1. Yankees 2-8 in their last 10 after the Twins beat them today 11-4. Live games right now, Seattle has an 11-0 lead over Toronto in the 6th inning. Detroit leads Texas 3-0 in the 8th inning. Serena Williams, with a knee injury, was forced to withdraw from Wimbledon doubles competition earlier today. She also lost in singles in the competition earlier this week. I'm Martin Weiss.
3: 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When it goes down, raise your hand. 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
0: We keep talking about how special this World Cup feels. And there are so many reasons, as we've broken down, that it's connected with this country and with the world. But one of the biggest reasons it's connected is happening yet again. Every time we are certain that one team's going to come in and dominate, they don't. And this is what I can't figure out. I don't know the why. I don't know the how. I'm not going to pretend to be a tremendous soccer analyst. All I know is that every single time, Buck, I turn around, the World Cup is doing something that we can't figure out, and that's part of the magic. He's Buck Rising. I'm Jason Fitz. Buck and Fitz hanging out with you on Fox Sports Radio. France is supposed to be one of the heavy favorites, and we sit at the half, and they are tied at 0-0, right? Like, what do we make of this, Buck? How is it possible that over and over and over again throughout the course of the knockout round, even frankly throughout the early portion of group play, we continue to get these matches that even when you think, oh, this was going to be easy, it never is?
1: Well, I mean, it has been incredibly easy for France to this point, or at least they've made it look easy. Paraguay, through a half, is giving them some level of pushback. But not really, right? They've possessed the ball 80% of the time. They've got the only shot on goal of the game so far. Those chances don't come easily, especially at this stage of the knockout round. So there's no such thing as an easy game. I mean, the easiest out of the tournament was supposed to be Cape Verde, and they took Argentina to extra time yesterday and damn near to penalty kicks. It was an incredible story. I saw Zlatan and Henri yesterday on the Fox post-game show talking about the fact that Cape Verde team, those guys are heroes, is the word that they used. And you feel that in the way that they're embraced by their countrymen, even in a loss against the defending champions, right? Argentina won the most recent World Cup that we have played in Qatar a couple of years ago. And with Messi doing about as much as you expect him to do, there's an argument It's between him and Mbappe. I don't know, Mary. I'd probably say Mbappe has been the player of the tournament so far, even though Messi has been spectacular. All the stars have really just shown up on the international stage in ways that I'm sure it happens more frequently than I realize. And because the U.S. is one of the World Cup host countries this time around, it's more visceral. It's more in our face. But I cannot remember a time when I have been so captivated by the stars, especially stepping up in these spectacular moments. And that Argentina-Cape Verde game is, I mean, that Cape Verde game, a goal to tie it initially before Argentina would eventually take the 3-2 lead and close things out of the extra time. That second goal by Cape Verde may be the best goal of it may be the best goal I've ever seen in my life, not just the goal of this World Cup.
0: I don't know how anyone could have ever predicted all of these things coming together. But you're right. It is the very few household names to some of us, but the household names across the world playing at the level that they're playing. And then these matchups just being closer than we expect them to be over and over and over again. Also, again, I admit when I don't know, Buck, I didn't expect this level of just constant physicality. The way these guys have beaten each other up over and over and over again. Like, I get the concept and the talk around flopping, and that's just, you know, it is what it is. I roll my eyes. They do it in every single sport. Like, the NBA flops all the time. Every quarterback, every time somebody sneezes near them, just throws their body to the ground like they've been absolutely hammered. Like, this happens all the time. I don't know that I expected or understood the amount of physicality we see in the box. So you have this just different game than I expected, combined with the fact that these stars do continue to shine, combined with the fact that, just as you mentioned, Buck, the race for the golden boot is just incredible. And I feel like whatever we thought the stars would be, whenever stars come out and play their best in the biggest moments, people gravitate to it. People start to watch it. But, I mean, it wasn't that long ago that we were looking at the knockout round and we thought the Belgium was going to just be done, right? So you just look over and over and over again, the amount of these matches that have come down to penalty kicks. They come down to overtime, bonus time, whatever. They come down to the last second. I don't know how you can plan this, and I don't know if this is just the magic of soccer, and I am really late, and I'm sorry, soccer guy and girl, if I'm just so late to figuring this out. But as you mentioned, great. France has controlled the ball for 80% of the first half. Scores 0-0. For whatever it means, like, great, you've had control of the ball the entire half. Scores 0-0. And so you walk into the half, and it's like, I don't know how we're holding on, but by God, we are. It's just, these are the things that give everybody more and more hope as these matches continue.
1: I mean, I don't give Paraguay a real chance here. I think that it's one of those situations where you spend a half figuring out, you know, kind of poking and prodding at the defense, and then you'll see France come through the way that they have been so far. Mbappe, I think the vast majority of his goals so far in this World Cup have come in the second half of their games. And it's not just him. He's just the most famous player on the French national team. He's the one that the casuals like you and me can most quickly and easily identify, because it's a name that we recognize, understanding that France top to bottom is the best roster in this World Cup. But to your point, I mean, I was watching the Egypt game yesterday, just for the purposes of rooting for my nationality. I've been very happy to see Egypt reach the round of 16 for the first time since 1934. They did it on PKs yesterday. They get the honor now of facing the defending champions, who Cape Verde could not dispatch in Argentina. Yeah, so it's we wanted Bama and we got them, except the World Cup equivalent of Bama is Argentina and Lionel Messi, so I don't know how confident I'm going to feel about that. Tuesday at 11 a.m., I'm going to be live on the air locally.
0: You can't take a day off. You barely work. You can't take a day off.
1: You're going to talk to me about showing up to work. Correct.
0: I mean,
1: it's a fine.
0: I mean, I'm just saying that you yourself have admitted that there are certain times that, you know, you get an offer to go somewhere and hang out and do a live show, or remote, as we like to call it, the business, where you're hanging out in front of fans, and you'll be like, it's all good. I'll let the boys handle it. I'll take the day off. I'm just surprised.
1: It's not a remote. Okay. I mean, I'm going to be in studio. If it was remote, I would take it.
0: Right. But I'm saying that if you're that flippant with the opportunity to do your show out and about, I just kind of figured that maybe you would just, you know, call the boys and be like, hey, You guys need to do the heavy lifting. Egypt is playing.
1: Lucas is in Brazil for a week. Otherwise, I probably would.
0: Okay. And now we get the real truth. We get the real truth of it. Yeah. Will you be distracted on air more so than usual? Like, do you watch it while you're on air?
1: Yeah, I'm going to watch it. I'm not going to pay attention. I mean, what am I going to do? Talk about Titans training camp things to watch in the middle of the summer while
0: that's
1: Egypt is playing?
0: That's what your audience probably cares about more than they care about Egypt.
2: You should do the whole show in Arabic. Real Egyptian style.
1: There is no faster way for me to get thrown out of the state of Tennessee.
0: I was going to say,
4: people will tune in and be like, what is happening on Fox Sports Radio?
1: Happy 250th birthday, America.
0: Nashville is a very progressive place. I lived there for much of my life. Yeah. Buck, you are on radio in a very successful local show Monday through Friday in the Nashville area. Your ratings are absolutely incredible. You kick ass at what you do. I don't think you could ruin that any faster than trying to do a full show in Arabic. As progressive as this city is, well, I think that might be the end.
1: It's not necessarily Nashville. It's the 2 million other people within the sound of my voice locally across the great state of Tennessee, western Kentucky, and northern Alabama and northern Georgia who would not probably appreciate 3 hours.
4: Hearing Arabic in your voice, too, would kind of be off-putting.
0: With the name
1: thing,
0: Buck. With
1: the whole thing would be jarring. The whole thing would be jarring. I expect that I would get many calls. I expect many of the calls would be problematic, and then I would have to direct them to the conservative talk station that is in our building down the hall.
0: I love the idea of being your
1: Assalamu alaikum, y'all.
0: Yeah. I love the idea of being the call screener that day for Buck Rising.
1: Oh, no.
0: On the local affiliate, which we're on right now in the Nashville area, so I'm sure.
1: I guess we are on. Yeah. Wait,
0: well, I don't know.
1: I think Westwood. Wait, does Westwood One have?
0: It's your station. I don't know.
1: I don't know.
0: What...
1: walk down the hallway and see if we're on locally.
0: Well, you could do that during the commercial breaks, not while we're actually doing a segment.
1: Wait, we're not doing anything important right now.
0: This 4 hours. I flew all the way to Nashville for 4 hours.
1: In fact,
0: of
1: you know
0: this.
1: What? I am going to go check. You talk about something for a couple of minutes. I'm going to go check.
2: No, Buck Rising is lit.
0: Buck literally just took his headphones off.
4: He's taking the fine for the sake of seeing.
0: He has left the studio.
2: Wait,
0: Buck,
2: did he actually?
0: I flew. Yeah, no, he's gone. He's walking down the hall. I flew all the way from Hartford, Connecticut to Nashville, Tennessee in a pit stop to get us to Orlando, Florida, where I have offered to take Buck to Disney, the most magical place on earth, on my dime, even though I'm cheap, just so he can see the fireworks and experience the greatness of the 4th of July weekend, hanging out with Disney's finest. He, in turn, has offered to punch a mascot, and now he has left the show. That is what's happened. That's how off the rails we have gone in the matter of the 2 hours and 11 minutes that we've been on air, and we still have more time to go. Here's what I know. As Buck is gone, and I'm just going to monologue here, I will say this. Whatever I thought the World Cup would be, in all seriousness, whatever I thought the World Cup would be, it's been 100 times better. Whatever I thought the World Cup could capture, it's captured 100 times more. I don't know if it's the time of the year. I don't know if it's the calendar. I don't know if it's the stars. I don't know if it's the upsets. I don't know if it's how good America is. I don't care.
1: Yeah, we're all locally.
0: Oh, okay. And Buck's back.
2: Are you serious? You really left?
0: He went down the hole.
2: This is why they don't have you guys in studio. You see the shenanigans?
1: This is
2: shenanigans.
0: This is like Nashville. Nashville, I love you. And I am so glad that I get to be in this city hanging out with Buck Rising doing radio. No place I'd rather be on the 4th of July than hanging out with Buck Rising in Nashville.
1: Oh, God.
0: Doing radio. This is sincere, and then this is where he tells me I'm grifting. Whenever I try and do something sincere.
1: No, I would tell you I don't feel the same way at all.
0: Find somebody that loves you back the way that Buck Rising does, and you will understand why you will understand why Buck Rising is always single. We will break down more of the World Cup action and trying to figure out what the latest is on LeBron Gate as we are in our actual show now. It's Buck and Fitz. He's Buck Rising. I'm Jason Fitz. If he stays through the segment, God only knows. It's Buck and Fitz hanging out with you on Fox Sports Radio.
1: Probably not.
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29: From ABC News, I'm Dave Packer. On the 250th birthday of American Independence, events taking place across the country from sea to shining sea. In Washington, D.C., Patrick Madden, the CEO of the National Archives Foundation, said the museum's expecting to double their attendance compared to the last 4th of July weekend.
30: What people are excited about with the 250th is coming to see the original, to see the piece of paper that the founders held and signed their names to.
29: All this as lines start to pick up at the Great American State Fair on the National Mall as temperatures cool into the 90s after earlier triple-digit temperatures that felt like 110 degrees.
31: Here on the National Mall, the party continues with a major show. Think military flyovers, special performances, a speech from President Trump, and what is being described as the largest fireworks show ever, all to cap off what is this monumental day in the nation's history. Olivia Rubin, ABC News, Washington.
29: The tall ship sailing today into New York Harbor. Dozens of vessels from nearly 2 dozen countries. Claire enjoyed the tall ships. Plus,
32: I also really liked the fire department vehicle, boat with like the big streams of water.
29: As the tall ship parade floated behind Vice President J.D. Vance while on board the replica Civil War era sloop USS Kearsarge, he delivered words of warning during his speech. Vance cautioned what he called small but loud voices that speak, quote, obsessively about national imperfections.
33: They misunderstand that we all have moments of great power despite those very real imperfections. That there are victims and heroes who live inside of each of us.
29: Some Americans are celebrating the nation's 250th birthday at the national parks at Mount Rushmore. ABC's Jonathan Carl spoke with a performer who interprets Abraham Lincoln for visitors at the monument. He said he's been performing as Lincoln since the U.S. Bicentennial in 1976.
34: If I go 6 more years, I'll have been Lincoln longer than Lincoln was Lincoln.
29: You're listening to ABC News.

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8: I'll be honest, I think fireworks are kind of overrated. Like, I'll be honest, like, it's really the sweaty crowds. Like, there's just a lot of butt sweat throughout the course of this. Like, especially down in the South where everybody's, it's just hot and humid and, like,
9: and fat.
8: I don't know. And just, yeah, there's a lot of that. Are you a pro anti-fireworks guy?
9: I hate fireworks. I think they're a giant pain in the ass. I think that there is not a more overrated way of celebrating in this world than the shooting off of fireworks. Bro, it takes me 2 hours to get in a situation for me to properly see the fireworks. It is such a pain in the ass for like 7 minutes of actual payoff.
10: That angry man you just heard is Buck Rising. Buck and Fitz on Fox Sports Radio.
9: Are we under attack? What the hell's happening?
10: No, those are fireworks.
9: No, I mean, okay, this is not Wednesday night when the U.S. beat Bosnia and Herzegovina, which, by the way, we need to talk about more, even though the U.S. does not play again.
11: Free Balogun.
9: Yeah, Free Balogun, truly. Free Balogun. It's a crime of international. Wait, excuse you?
10: It happened. Move on. All right.
11: Fitzy, on 4th of July, you're going to be this unpatriotic.
10: It happened. Hey, you want to cry about it some more, Buck? Go ahead.
9: I would like to cry about it. I would like to cry about the international travesty that was committed against the U.S. men's national team when our greatest goal scorer, who may or may not be from the United Kingdom, except his mom got stuck here while she was pregnant with him and then had to have him in the States so he could play for us, when he was taken away from us. Sure, maybe I only learned his name a couple of weeks ago, and now I'm very upset about the fact that this person

0: When you are where you are, it doesn't always matter how you got there. All that matters is how you respond. So now, these incredible men representing the United States of America have an opportunity to show us who they are, how they're wired, what they can do, and truly bring together the American spirit. Because we won't be defined by the way people tried to hold us down. We'll instead be defined by how we respond.
1: What, you didn't get a quick hook?
0: No, I didn't. Mine was better.
1: Bed for him.
0: Yeah, well, of course. I'm smaller. There's always enough bed for me.
2: Period.
1: You know what I'm finding more things that I don't like about doing the show when I can actually be in the same room with as him.
0: Okay.
1: Yes. The whispering is worse when he's in person. Like, normally the whispering is
0: uncomfortable. Well, this mic picks it up really well. I mean, this mic gives me the opportunity to really showcase my skills.
1: It's just so breathy.
0: I'm never going to dance again. Guilty feet. You've got no rhythm.
1: Because you can't dance.
0: I have great rhythm, though. Impeccable rhythm.
1: No, you can't have bad rhythm or have good rhythm and be a bad dancer.
0: That's actually not a fact. Like, just because I can't make my hips and legs do things that look rhythmic to you doesn't mean that I can't subdivide a beat all day long. I've got great rhythm. I've spent most of my life practicing with a metronome every day, Buck. I mean, I have got impeccable. I can sit here and snap on rhythm all damn day long. I just can't make my body do what great dancers can do. There's just a difference between that. There's a difference. I'm sorry that you're not educated enough in these things to know, but I'm here to tell you and help you. I'm here to help you, Buck Rising.
1: It wouldn't be the first time that somebody told you your body was insufficient.
0: Yeah, that's 1,000%. So you want
2: that
0: to talk
2: was
0: about
2: mean.
0: That was mean. Mary Mack has said that was mean. No, come on. I grew up a fat kid that played the violin. I've heard worse than that. Come on now. There's nothing you can say that's worse than what sixth grade girls said to me. Okay. He's Buck Rising. I'm Jason Fitz. Buck and Fitz on Fox Sports Radio. We did find out earlier today.
1: What were we supposed to talk about? I don't know, but
0: we're going to talk about LeBron, because when you don't know what to talk about, you just talk about LeBron. No, we did find out earlier from Mark Medina that nothing is likely to happen this weekend. But we also know that there's going to be a filming crew following him all year, Buck. Doesn't that mean it has to be Cleveland? Like, if you're going to have a filming crew do a documentary, then you've got to have the Disney storybook ending. And to me, that has got, like, going home. Like, it's not learning some new city that you really don't know anything about while you try and ingratiate to yourselves to them to win a championship in Philadelphia. Like, that's not a documentary. Cleveland's a documentary.
1: Oh, well, you throw out Philadelphia. Philadelphia would only be possible if he's actually willing to play for the vet minimum.
0: Which, right.
1: I think in the NBA is like 15. No, I'm sorry. It's like $3 million.
0: $3.87 million.
1: I don't think LeBron is playing for. If LeBron plays for less than $10 million this year, I will be stunned. Okay. Just on principle. So Philadelphia, you threw it out there casually. You're not actually considering that a landing spot for Philly or for LeBron.
0: I mean, I think Philadelphia makes a ton of sense.
1: I think you can do the mental gymnastics that make it make sense. I think it's awesome. a harder square peg to fit in a round hole than a lot of these other situations. The three betting favorites for his services, which doesn't mean this is what the list looks like or this is what the order looks like, but this is just what Vegas is telling you. Golden State is Ian Roddy's Golden State Warriors. Overwhelming favorites to have LeBron James join Steph Curry and potentially Draymond Green. I know he opted out, but it doesn't mean that Draymond's time in Golden State is done. Maybe you would like for it to be done if you're a Golden State fan. There's also the idea that Anthony Davis could be an asset that they are pursuing. They have to trade Jimmy Butler before they can do basically any of this stuff. And Jimmy coming off a torn ACL is not going to be an easy contract to move necessarily, though I do think that Jimmy Butler is still an acquirable asset for a number of different teams out there. So Golden State is the favorite, followed by Cleveland, like you mentioned, for a third stint for LeBron, and then Miami, which would also be a retread for LeBron's services. Now, maybe there's a significant difference between the percentage chance that he goes to Golden State versus the other two. Golden State seems to be where everything is tracking. Again, these are just gambling odds. It does not mean that this is set in stone or is being thoroughly reported. There has just been reported significant interest on the behalf of Golden State.

0: in pursuing LeBron and AD. Miami, why couldn't Miami be the documentary? The only thing the documentary means to me, by the way, is the fact that it's probably his last year. Does his last year have to be in Cleveland? Because I think his last year could be in Miami, and there could be a compelling story there. I also think it's documentary worthy if he goes to Golden State and he plays with Steph, because they're basically just doing the Team USA thing that they did in Paris and following around that team. Now, I understand there's a few pieces and parts that wouldn't be in Golden State with them, but there's going to be a number of teams that try to do the financial gymnastics required to see if they can have LeBron James be a part of their roster. I saw the Timberwolves are also interested in at least pursuing the idea of LeBron James in free agency this year, although I can't think. Anthony Edwards, maybe. I think that could work, but LaMelo Ball being there, I don't know if there's... Maybe we're all getting... we're predetermining the results around LaMelo. I just think that that is probably one of those situations that's going to blow up in somebody's face. Based on the person that LaMelo Ball has been to this point in his career. Maybe he gets more serious and becomes less of a polarizing figure among people who consume the NBA. I don't think that's going to end well. For LeBron, though, I don't know. I think it's a documentary anywhere he goes, because it's probably his last season. And that, I think, is the thing that's more worth talking about here, is where does LeBron want to spend his final season? If it's not going to be with a team, as Mark Medina said, that is already in a comfortable position to be a title contender. Like, a team would have to add LeBron to become a title contender. So that limits your options significantly.
1: To me, Minnesota doesn't make a lot of sense because it's so out of left field. The three favorites that we keep hearing about, whether it's the Olden Girls or whether it's Miami or whether it's Cleveland, I can get through the gymnastics to do that. I can't get through the gymnastics for a lot of other locations. Also, it's crazy in the modern world, but man, the betting odds just keep going and going and going on this. But I'll remind everybody that Jaylen Brown to the 76ers the day he was traded was 1,000-1 odds. So somebody out there that predicted that made a ton of money. All of this just trying to figure out what it looks like next for LeBron and what that means, frankly, for the championship power structure. We'll figure that out. But first, Martin Weiss got to get us caught up on the scoreboard. Martin, what's going on out there?
2: Right now, we're looking at France scoreless with Paraguay in the 66th minute. The ref going to the monitor to review whether or not France was fouled in the penalty box, I believe. Now, again, far from a soccer expert, but I'm pretty sure from my 2 weeks of World Cup viewing now that if this is called a penalty, it will be a penalty kick for France. And Dewey will be able to try to attempt to score a penalty kick here. It's scoreless. Paraguay's been parking the bus, and France has not really been able to get even close to the goal, so this is a massive moment. We'll see if that resolve that review by the time I'm done here. The winner of this game will see Morocco. Morocco had 3 second-half goals to win 3-0 over Canada. Canada's going to be one of the first co-host nations to be eliminated. Next, England has an opportunity to try to do the same to Mexico tomorrow, as that game being played in Estadio Azteca. In Major League Baseball, the Detroit Tigers just beat the Texas Rangers 3-0. Seattle has an 11-0 lead in the eighth inning over the Blue Jays. Braxton Ashcroft won his fourth consecutive start as the Pirates beat the Nationals 7-1. The Yankees let 6 homers go out as the Twins beat them 11-4. First time the Twins have hit 6 homers in a game for nearly the first time they've hit nearly 6 homers in a game for 3 years. And Serena Williams forced to withdraw from Wimbledon doubles due to a knee injury. She lost in singles earlier this week in the tournament. It looks like that was not called a penalty for France. So Paraguay and France still scoreless in the 68th minute now. And it looks like the French maybe getting a little tense. I don't know. This is getting a little stressful out there in Philadelphia. Fellas, back to you.
1: The heat is on for all of these World Cup matches that they continue to be dramatic. Certainly, he's Buck Rising. I'm Jason Fitz. Buck and Fitz hanging out with you at Fox Sports Radio. Buck, I'm going to give you a dollar amount that is going to rock your world. How about this one? David Purdom, who covers gambling for ESPN, tweeted out a couple of days ago. So this is actually as of yesterday, July 3rd. More than $50 million has been traded on Kalshi alone for LeBron James' next team. For point of reference, Giannis Antetokounmpo's next team closed with a market of around $9 million in volume. $50 million on Kalshi alone, just on LeBron's next destination. It is wild to me that I get that we are a gambling-obsessed society. I'm fine with it. Like, y'all figure it out. Be a grown man, woman. Like, figure your own problems out. Do whatever. You want to go gamble, gamble. But it's crazy. Every time we have this.
0: 1-800-889-9789.
1: What was that again?
0: 1-800-889.
3: Wait, it's concerning you have that number memorized.
0: Yep.
1: What is that?
0: Tennessee Red Line.
1: What is the Tennessee Red Line?
0: Gambling Helpline.
1: Gambling Helpline. I was unaware. Yep. One more time for that?
0: 1-800-889-9789.
1: More than $50 million has been traded on Kalshi alone. Not all poly markets, just Kalshi alone on LeBron's next destination. That's how obsessed people are with it and how much everybody thinks they have it figured out. Because if you're betting money on it, you got to think that you've figured out a way to stack the bricks.
0: Well, I mean, that's being accused of the political figures in our country right now. And I'm sure in many other times in our country's proud and long history, 250 years on this July 4th. But I have to imagine. So where does it break it down in terms of where the vast majority of the money is being traded? Like on what particular point around LeBron is that mostly Golden State? Is that mostly Miami, Cleveland? Is there anything to distinguish?
1: Unfortunately, no.
0: Okay, how that's broken up? Because yeah. I would just be curious to know. I mean, LeBron James is an international figure. I haven't gotten involved on Kalshi or Poly Market in my life, so I'm not familiar. I understand it conceptually. I have not interacted with it specifically, so I'm not sure what that means or why that's different than, you know, betting on LeBron James' next landing spot in offshore markets or however these things are distinguished, okay? People, the fact that he's still that compelling a figure, he's probably, I don't know, how many players could you name in the NBA that are better right now than LeBron James in his current form at 41 years old, going to be 42?
1: A lot. I mean.
0: A lot? Like, what's a lot?
1: I'm just trying to think.
0: If I said, are there 20 players in the NBA who are currently better than LeBron James at his age? And yeah. I'm not trying to make that a slight.
1: No. But I think to your point, I'll sort of apply the Caitlin Clark conversation we had the other day. If you walked into a gym today and you were picking along the lines, are there 20 names I would get to based just on today and what they brought to the court before LeBron? I think so. I think that's probably about the right number. I mean, hell, the Lakers just told us that they value him less than they value Austin Reeves and Luka Doncic. Does that mean Austin Reeves and Luka Doncic or Austin Reeves particularly is better than LeBron? I don't know, but I think there's at least an argument.
0: There's a conversation to be had there. So it is interesting to me that many people are literally financially invested in maybe the 20th best player in the NBA. Even if he's the most famous player in the NBA, he's still what I think most people would consider the face of the National Basketball Association. As long as LeBron James is still in it, he's going to be one of the faces, if not the first face that you think of in that league. LeBron and his impact on another team. Does he make Golden State, Ian, does he make your Golden State Warriors a championship contender immediately? With because right now we're just talking about Steph, right? Anthony Davis is not at Golden State. Draymond is not currently on the roster, though there's reason to believe he could be back. With what you have in Golden State, plus Steph, does LeBron make a difference there?
3: I don't want him. I don't want him. I mean, like, I think he would make a difference, sure, but it's just, like, they're so old. Like, it's not going to last through a full season when Steph is, you know, pushing 40. Jimmy Butler's pushing 40. LeBron is over 40. Draymond Green's pushing 40. I just saw DeMar DeRozan is about to have a buyout with the Kings. Like, they'll probably go for him at this rate because it's just, like, they're just trying to assemble all these guys who are past their prime and expecting them to be healthy by the time we get to the, not only get to the playoffs, but, you know, even if by some miracle they all are healthy by the time the playoffs roll around, you think they're all going to last all the way through the playoffs if you're in multiple seven-game series, which is very likely in the West?
0: Well, and Fitzy, we were talking about this during the commercial break, and you described it to Ian as what?
1: I don't remember how I described it to Ian as
0: it's keeping the family together for the sake of the kids.
1: Yeah, it's keeping. You're right. That was a great analogy about me. It's a bunch of people that don't want to get divorced because they want to stay together for the sake of the kids, and then eventually the kids move out. Like at some point, Golden State's going to have to accept that there will be a next chapter, and they've done nothing to accept that now. And I get that, but they're not good enough. Even Steve Kerr stood at the podium last year and said to the fan base, "We understand organizationally, we are not at the same level as the OKCs of the West." He admitted that in front of a microphone. So the question you have to ask yourself is, does LeBron, with this roster as it will be constructed, suddenly make them competitive with OKC? I think the answer to that is no. So all you're doing is keeping everybody together so that you don't have to deal with the pain and suffering of ripping everybody apart. So, but then you still wake up one day and realize, okay, we've made no real concession to what our future looks like. Unless you believe that Yaxel Lindeberg is the building block you need to be dynamic for the next generation, all Golden State is doing is they're putting off the inevitable. And I think the reason I don't like it is they're putting off an inevitability with yet another old beast. They drafted the oldest player in the draft to add to the oldest team in the NBA while they're going to add another old player, and suddenly that's going to make them better than OKC. The answer is no. So all you did was continue to be old, and you didn't actually fix your long-term problems.
0: Yeah, and so with that, you know, with those perspectives in mind, I just wonder how does he actually want to push for a title? Because these are not, I mean, Miami is going to be up there in the odds to win the East now that Giannis is there. There's really not that much else outside of Giannis and Bam on that roster. I mean, there are some things, but the vast majority of it got traded to Milwaukee in that deal. Looking at Cleveland was just in the Eastern Conference Finals. They got dusted by the Knicks. We all know that. Does LeBron, give them an extra game? Does he give them two extra games? Does he give them the opportunity to win a series in the East, given what's in the East right now? East is definitely the weaker conference on paper. It feels like we're perpetually saying that. Basically, my entire adult lifetime, it's felt like the East is the lesser conference in the NBA.
1: Three years, maybe four.
0: What?
1: Your entire adult lifetime. Go ahead. Three, maybe 4 years. I mean, we're new to adulthood over there.
0: I think now that I have this tool where I can just walk out of the studio on him, I'm going to start using it.
3: This tool?
0: More often. It's the only way that I can actually, you're trying to figure out how to discipline a dog, right? And like you try the spray bottle, and the spray bottle doesn't work because the dog likes
1: the
0: spray bottle.
1: You're a cat guy anyway. You're a cat guy.
0: Well, you can't discipline a cat. Like, I don't know what you do about a cat. Like, there's nothing really can be done to tell a cat one way or the other. No, you have to do things this way. That's not the way that those things work. So, the only disciplinary tool I have with Fitzy is to just get up and leave.
1: Can't tell a cat anything, but you can teleport out of the studio. See what I did there? Tell a cat, teleport. Tell a cat, teleport. He thought hard about leaving again. I mean, he started to do the butt wiggle in the seat. He started to wiggle towards the door. I don't know. You guys are a hard critic. I thought that was... But go ahead. Making the East better. Yeah, finish your point now that I distracted you.
0: Your jokes are just bad.
1: Thank you. I'm old, man. Like, I'm allowed to have dad jokes. I'm a dog.
0: That's not an excuse.
1: A dog dad joke.
0: Plenty of people who are of an advanced age as you are and are funny.
1: Okay. Well,
0: I don't know what your excuse is.
1: You know, maybe it's just not your type of humor. Go ahead. East.
0: I think America probably agrees with me. Anyway.
1: Teleport, telecat.
0: LeBron in Cleveland or Miami, for the purposes of actually winning something, makes way more sense than him going to Golden State. If he goes to Golden State, that to me is not about competitiveness. That's about wanting to spend time with his friends, his peers, essentially, and a coach that he respects in Steve Kerr for a happier final season for LeBron based on what LeBron prioritizes right now. I'm not going to say that winning isn't the most important thing to him because that's not a judgment that I think is fair to make of LeBron James. But I think that there are some things at 42 years old in your potentially final NBA season that he may slightly prioritize as a player who's won multiple championships for now three different organizations, who is as accomplished as he is. And I think Golden State is a happiness move more than it is a competitive move, if that is the way that this thing goes.
1: Which, again, is why I don't think it was accidental that Rich Paul, his agent, came out and said the next move will be made for the sake of happiness. It lets them tell us all what exactly that happiness is. after he makes the decision. Could be championships, could be playing with his buddies, could be the city he's in. We won't know, and likely we won't know through the course of this weekend. We got one step closer to knowing who's going to advance in this matchup. France has gone ahead, and a superstar got him there. We'll tell you about it next. He's Buck Rising. I'm Jason Fitz. Buck and Fitz hanging out with you on Fox Sports Radio.
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10: 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Evening showers or thunderstorms and partly cloudy overnight tonight. Partly sunny on Sunday, low 90s. Isolated showers and thunderstorms Sunday night, mid-70s. Partly sunny afternoon showers and thunderstorms return Monday, low to mid-90s. I'm Precision Weather Meteorologist Russ Murley on WNZF.
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0: Rising. I'm Jason Bitts. It's a 4th of July takeover. Buck and Fitz on Fox Sports Radio. France has taken the lead. The heavily favored French team has taken the lead 1-0 over Paraguay after Kylian Mbappe scores with a penalty kick. Stars coming to big is something you talked about earlier, and it's just something we're seeing yet again. I mean, when you see the stars come up as big as they continue to in this entire tournament, Buck, but when you see Kylian Mbappe continue to do these sorts of things, it's just, it feels like an inevitability. A wild match that goes all the way down to the end. It feels like it's more dramatic than it ever should be. And then a superstar saves the day. Every single one of these damn games has been like its own Disney movie.
1: He's got to be the leader. I haven't checked the odds, but I have to imagine he's the leader for the Golden Boot right now. I mean, he's been awesome. He and Messi, but I don't even want to just restrict it to those two. And I'd be curious to look at it. In fact, you know, instead of just speculating about it, I could probably look up the gambling odds right now for
2: Erling Haaland is right there too. I know that.
1: Well, I was going to say, because Haaland, the fact that he possesses the ball less than anybody on the field in almost every match and still finds ways to maximize the touches he does get, that goal he had late in the game of their last match is just ruthless. Ruthless what he was able to do after being nowhere near the ball at any point or for the vast majority of that game. He's been spectacular. Harry Kane was awesome the other day against Congo. I wanted to see Congo win it just because I don't have anything against the British necessarily. Well, I guess I kind of do.
3: Today we do.
1: Wow. Today we do, right?
0: I mean, do we have to have anything against? We beat them. I mean, that's just like, we won. Like, what do we have? Like, we won.
1: It's just being petty.
2: So we don't have to hate them anymore.
0: Yeah, we don't have to hate. Like, if we go out, if we're in the playground and Buck decides he's going to challenge me to a fight in the playground, we go out there and I get my ass kicked, Buck's not going to hate me after that. He kicked my ass. Like, we won.
1: But I'd still point and laugh at you.
0: Yeah, but there's no hatred.
1: I'd still shame you.
0: There's no doubt. Like,
2: all right, but then so what if you were setting up another fight after and the opening lines, you were viewed as the favorite in that fight? That would feel wrong, right? Which is like this. Yeah. This is the World Cup. Like, the, you know, England is favorite ahead of the United States. If you can follow
1: anything I just said. England is better. England is a lot better, which is why them kind of playing with their food a little bit with Congo. Actually, Congo goalie was just awesome for that first half. I mean, Harry Kane was peppering him and did eventually break through in the second half. But to your point, it's just been a star-studded race for the best player in this tournament so far. To see the stars play their best ball on the biggest stages that we have right now, but also the fact that it's been, I know we didn't get the upset with Cape Verde and Argentina yesterday, and that would have been, I don't know, one of the biggest upsets in the history of sports. If that would have actually gone down that way, we have gotten a fair amount of upsets so far in this tournament. Spain turned it on yesterday, looked more the part of a true World Cup contender. Germany just pooped its pants against Paraguay, as a matter of fact, to get eliminated the way that they did, much to the chagrin of them. England the tension around the English national team, listening to the broadcast, listening to the way that the manager's decisions were being hyper-scrutinized, listening to seeing the way that the crowd would react. And I know that the crowd shots, the camera is going to find the most tense version of the crowd or the most, you know, excited version of the crowd, whatever. They're seeking specifically out those moments. It just felt like England was on the verge of collapse and then finally found a way to break through, even though they are one of this tournament's favorites to win it. So we can point and laugh at England today as a country because we won. But I kind of love the whole bit about, have you heard of what the English saying is, it's coming home, talking about the World Cup? Like, that's perpetually their thing, and then they never win the World Cup. Like, I kind of love the idea that the English are just in this perpetual torture chamber for the sport that they love the most, even though I harbor no real ill will towards the British. I don't know where that's coming from.
0: I think part of what's been amazing, it's almost like we talk every year about the NCAA tournament and March Madness, and you talk about how, when do we love Cinderellas? We love Cinderellas in the early rounds, and then after that, We love drama, but we really want to see the biggest brands advance. The TV metrics have supported this over and over and over again on who watches the NCAA Final Four, et cetera, on the men's side of the basketball. This is very similar. To get constant stretching of the favorites that still results in the biggest stars coming up huge so the favorites advance feels like a win for everybody. We'll keep breaking it down. More Buck and Fitz coming at you next on Fox Sports Radio. We are Fox Sports!
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10: 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Showers and thunderstorms diminish, then partly cloudy, mid-70s overnight tonight, partly sunny, low 90s Sunday. Isolated showers and thunderstorms Sunday night, mid-70s. Afternoon showers and storms, low 90s Monday. I'm Precision Weather Meteorologist Russ Murley on WNZF.
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13: Paraguay fighting in the 96th minute to try to get an equalizing goal against France. But France scored on a penalty kick from Mbappe earlier in the second half to take a 1-0 lead. If this score holds, France will advance to play Morocco. Morocco had 3 second-half goals to beat Canada 3-0. Canada is the first of the co-host nations to be eliminated. In Major League Baseball, Braxton Ashcroft had his 4th consecutive start and win as the Pittsburgh Pirates defeated the Nationals 7-1. Twins hit 6 home runs in a game for the first time in about 3 years as they beat the Yankees 11-4. Serena Williams has a knee injury and was forced to withdraw from Wimbledon's doubles. She lost in the singles competition earlier this week as she's attempting to come back from retirement. Again, France 1, Paraguay 0. I'm Martin Weiss.
12: 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When it goes down, raise your hand. 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
15: The red card seen around the country has created tremendous controversy within the U.S. MNT in the World Cup. And even though certainly many people feel like it was a bad call, nothing changes that. The question becomes, now what? It's Buck and Fitz, Buck Rising, Jason Fitz, Buck and Fitz on Fox Sports Radio on this extended 4th of July edition. We are coming at you live sitting across from each other in Nashville, Tennessee. And Buck, we were just talking about this. Balogun goes out with a red card that, you know, we both have soccer people in our lives that help us understand some of this. And The smart people that I've talked to have said the same thing that smart people that you've talked to have said. Was it a bad call? Yes. But the minute it went to replay, I should say, which also by rule, VAR doesn't allow the play to be looked at in slow motion or in still form. And we know that the officials did that because it was caught on camera. That's the improper execution of the rule. But it doesn't change the fact that once they saw it, then they turned it into a red card. That red card doesn't result in any additional suspension. But now one of the best players for Team USA is going to miss this next matchup, which is going to be a doozy. How do they work around it?
16: Well, they don't work around it necessarily, right? Like, you have the necessary time to prepare because you understand that he's going to be out. So that's almost an ideally, yes, you would like your leading goal scorer to be available to you. And that would give you your best advantage, as it has so far through this tournament. But with enough of a lead-up, the fact that they don't play until Monday is now, I think, a good thing. It gives Pulisic additional time to prepare. It gives the rest of the team additional time to prepare in the absence of Balogun. And so the answer to that question is, well, Christian Pulisic, he's supposed to be the best player on the team. And I'm not here to say that he has not done enough yet. He does not appear to have gotten involved at a significant rate. They do not appear to have needed to get him involved at an overwhelming rate because they haven't had to worry about the goal production, right? They're still getting that. He has been more of a, I can't call him more of an afterthought because he is still, and he's the captain of the team. He's the best American player, like American player proper, that we have, even if Balogun has been the box score stuffer and a hugely impactful player. Pulisic is supposed to be the guy for us. So now you put a raised level of attention on him. Obviously, Belgium is going to be aware of that as well. They are going to have to find ways to neutralize him, but he has to be a problem. He has to be the thing that carries the day for the United States. I don't have enough of a knowledge of the roster itself to say, okay, well, if Pulisic is neutralized, where else can they go? I would not pretend to have that depth of knowledge. I think most people are kind of in the same boat. If you're consuming this as a casual, you recognize a couple of different things from this tournament, but you're not necessarily familiar with the X's and O's, for lack of a better term, of how they can best maximize their opponent. I do know that Belgium is an older team relative to the United States. I do know that the United States has played a more attacking style of soccer than we are accustomed to seeing from them. And so that should be to their advantage, that they are faster, that they're younger. They should be able to physically bounce back from their previous match a little better. But Belgium has got the better of us every time we've played them. So we've gotten the monkey off of our backs of not having beaten a European team in our last, I think it was like our last 12 outings or I can't remember the exact fact, not quite a statistic, but a fact about how long it had been for us since we'd beaten a European opponent. Okay, so that's done. Now you get the opportunity to really show that you're a quality side in ways that we don't typically think about the United States, because this would be an upset. They are going to be, they would have been an underdog with Balogun on the field. They're going to be an underdog without him. They need to show that they are capable of stepping up on the international stage in ways that, I mean, even the proudest American soccer fan right now is probably not looking at them and saying they should go out there and beat Belgium at full strength.
15: I don't know, man. It's a toss up right now. I'm looking at the odds on one.
16: But are they doing it because they have an actual knowledge of the situation? Or are they doing it the way that we would do it? Because hell yeah, America, go USA. We're better than everybody.
15: I mean, maybe. But if you look at DraftKings right now,
16: France wins.
15: France wins. France does win. That is done. Bonus time is over. France has won 1-0.
16: There we go.
15: If you look at DraftKings right now, a money line win, and I did have to learn this. There's a difference between a money line win and an advance win. To advance means you can win in any way, shape, or form, including penalty kicks. A money line just means at the end of regulation, you're ahead. A money line win would have USA with shorter odds, plus 155 to plus 170. To advance, slightly better odds for USA, minus 115 to minus 110 for Belgium. I hear you that, you know, by reputation, and certainly by the fact that the friendly that they played had Belgium looking much better, Those are factors that make me curious to why soccer experts keep telling me that this is a USMNT winnable matchup, even with the red card incident. So I think, honestly, the hard part when we talk about Pulisic is that we are, I think the Pulisic conversation gets stacked in with the other conversation. Again, I'm with you, and we'll be honest with what we don't know. Pepe and Wright are two names that people say need to step up, but I couldn't tell you how or why. I'm not going to pretend to be that sort of a soccer expert. But when Buck talks about Pulisic needs to step up, I think it's in part not because he hasn't done enough. It's just in part because we're constantly seeing the best of the best of the best, the biggest names in the world right now, do improbable things. So when you walk into a tournament where the biggest names in the world, the biggest ad guys in the world, the guys that are on the posters, when those guys on the posters are doing insane things.
16: Or the McDonald's Cup meal, right?
15: Right.
16: He's one of the players. I think he's one of like nine players with a worldwide international McDonald's meal cup.
15: Like when Mbappe is scoring like 742 goals, and we're seeing this, that's an exact fact. Don't look it up. And then Pulisic has none. That's going to stick in the craw of people. It doesn't mean that he's not doing enough. But I think when you are seeing Herculean efforts from other superstars, then the expectation is we're down a man. Our guy needs to be as Herculean as these other guys are.
16: Well, that's the thing that differentiates the United States run through the World Cup so far versus all of the other teams, all of the other national teams that have made it to this point. Egypt does not make it past their opponent yesterday without Mo Salah. Now, Mo Salah did not necessarily – they won in PKs, and there are other players of consequence on that team. I'm not saying that the rest of the Egyptian national team is full of bums, right? There's another guy who's playing in EPL, and forgive me, I don't remember his name off the top of my head. But they don't – they're not in that game. They don't have the opportunities, plural, that they do without Mo Salah setting them up almost perfectly, time in and time out, in front of the net. The English national team does not advance without Harry Kane being just incredibly persistent, having multiple shots on net, not being successful in the first half, breaking through with two goals in the second half to beat Congo. Mbappe, France is loaded, top to bottom. By the way, this match is ending at 12:33 a.m. in Paris. The time change on these poor European fans has just been brutal. But France has a loaded squad top to bottom. The fact that they weren't favored from the jump is interesting, and you've seen Argentina step up. Argentina has many players of quality beyond just Messi. Ronaldo, when he was questioned, found ways to step up. You've seen the best players for each international side show up on the biggest stage. For us, it's been a guy who we just kind of got in Balogun because of an anomaly, right?
15: That's
16: and also because he could have played, if I'm not mistaken, he could have played for the English national team, but he wouldn't have actually played. The U.S., his opportunity with the U.S. is based on playing time. Like, he could
15: Free
16: come
15: Balogun.
16: Here and immediately. He could immediately be one of the best players, or I mean, one of the top three players on our team versus what he would be on the English national team. So I think that has differentiated the United States in that we haven't needed our guy. And Pulisic has dealt with injury, and we want to make sure that he's the best version of himself. And maybe they're not running as much of the offense through him right now because they haven't needed to, and they'll make that adjustment as need be. I'm not here to question Pochettino. He's been awesome. He's already the most winning coach in U.S. men's national team history.
15: Crazy. That is crazy.
16: It speaks to, one, the difficulty of the World Cup, but two, the lack of success that we as a country have had in this. So I feel this house money effect a little bit, but now I want us to show that we belong, and I want our guy to show that we belong on that stage by seeing our star finally step up in a meaningful way. Not to say that his performances to date haven't been meaningful, but they haven't been the way that the conversation is around his peers, right? Holland has been amazing on top of all these other guys that we mentioned. I don't want to leave anybody out, but there's just it's every star player for every international team making a huge impact, except for the United States, who's at a point that they've never been before in the World Cup, but doing it in a different kind of a way.
15: I cannot imagine what a win in the next round would mean. I can't imagine how fevered Monday night is going to be. in this country. But I can tell you, Buck, I did one thing. I came out of betting retirement for the World Cup, and I put it all on USA for the first game. And then I put it all on USA, took all of that, let it ride to the next game. I've done that every single game. There's one more. I'm letting it ride one more time. I am at, this is like standing on the roulette table, and I'm like, I'm letting it ride. All of it's on black. I'm letting it all ride one more time. So, you know, Monday night, we will all be invested, and I will particularly be invested on the outcome.
17: Well, did you let it ride when we played against Turkey?
15: No. Okay. So fun fact, I did not actually let it ride against Turkey, but only because I was that day in a state where I was not legally allowed to gamble. So your fun thing is that I went to the app to try and let it ride, and the app told me I could not gamble in that state. So
17: it saved
15: I was
17: you.
15: Unable. Yeah. The app actually saved me. So, the one time that I was in a state that did not allow me to, utilize my app was the, one time that we lost. I've already let it ride on Monday. So, you know, it's all everything's
16: convenient.
15: Convenient. I don't know if you've noticed this, but I've been a little, traveling a little for the Indoor Football League. We'll be traveling. We're going to road trip, Buck and I, tonight after the show to get to Orlando. Two Muppets in the car going on a karaoke road trip.
16: Going to be on the plane at 7:55.
15: No, well, I mean, or we could road trip together. I've got a fancy. Okay. No. Well, we'll keep talking about it. We'll keep workshopping that.
16: It's been decided.
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0: From ABC News, I'm Dave Packer, coast to coast celebrating America on her 250th birthday. The nation's oldest July 4th celebration kicked off in Bristol, Rhode Island, the town tracing its festivities all the way back to the year 1785. ABC Sophie Flay on Bristol's parade route.
1: The festivities started last night. There were fireworks at 9:30 p.m. and then people brought their chairs here to get the best seat in town for the parade. Some people sleeping here overnight. If you didn't get a seat by 4 a.m., you're likely in the back with standing room only. And this parade, it stretches 2.5 miles long.
0: New York celebrating the nation's 250th birthday with a parade of tall ships through the harbor, followed by a giant fireworks show. ABC's Wayne Cabot is with the crowds that are getting ready to watch.
2: We are sweltering here in the city, baking in the Big Apple as we approach the fireworks time tonight. If you want to get out of this heat and into an air-conditioned private viewing party, that's going to run you between $30 and $550. For the rest of us, we're out here in the heat awaiting a magnificent show that's being promised from a half dozen barges in the East River and New York Harbor, framing the Statue of Liberty and the Brooklyn Bridge.
0: In the cradle of Liberty, Philadelphia, visitors at the Liberty Bell, this visitor says, though it cracked twice,
3: things could be broken and still be beautiful and mean a lot to people.
0: Also in Philly, the Trump administration moving forward with plans to replace a slavery exhibit.
4: A federal judge has shot down the city of Philadelphia's efforts to challenge an appeals court ruling over the slavery exhibit at the city's president's house. The exhibit features a memorial to the 9 African men and women who were enslaved by President George Washington there. President Trump has often said institutions across the country focus too much on how bad slavery was instead of the success and brightness of the United States. Philadelphia has until Tuesday to file a response. Mike Dubusky, ABC News.
0: Joey Chestnut today won his 18th Nathan's Famous Hot Dog Eating Contest. 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
4: For the next 2 hours, I told Mary, I've got a Brazil jersey. I'm going to go get my Vinny Jr. jersey. I'm going to put it on. We're going to do this World Cup coverage.
5: Why does Buck Rising, who, by the way, lives in Nashville, Tennessee, and not to, to put your business out there, but you're Egyptian, why would you have a Brazilian jersey? It just seems a little weird. Like, I've known Buck for a decade, and I've never even heard Buck suggest going to a Brazilian steakhouse. The closest that he comes to Brazil is the Wax. Okay, that's the closest Buck comes to Brazil in any way, shape, or form.
4: It's just the one time with my back. My God, I mean, the drama. I was going to the beach. You want to see Harry Backs on a beach? I don't.
5: Oh, God. Please cut that into a rejoin.
6: He's Harry Back Rising. I'm Jason Fitz.
4: You need to stop fishing for rejoins.
6: No. I'm never going to stop fishing. You just don't like them because they don't paint you in the best light.
4: I don't think that's true at all. I think I come out looking superior at every turn.
6: That is on brand.
4: Yeah.
6: He's Buck Harry Back Rising. I'm Jason Fitz. Buck and Fitz on Fox Sports Radio.
4: Not. It's got wax.
6: Well, that's so many questions, but we don't have time. We don't have time because we need.
4: We've had 4 hours. What do you mean we don't have time?
6: Well, now all of a sudden I'm starting to feel like, you know, the walls are closing in because our time is coming to a close because you refuse to road trip with me to Orlando like the elitist you are. Could have 15 more hours of this. We could broadcast the whole thing.
4: Real elitist on my Southwest flight tomorrow.
6: Yeah, you and me both. Although I do have exit row. Let me ask you this before we bring in some help on this. I want to ask you this. How big is this craze? Because as crazed as we are for the World Cup, I want to remind everybody that according to projections directly from Fox, right, from their analysts and insights expert, Mike Mulville, at Fox, Fox is projecting that if the USMNT were to reach the 2026 World Cup final,

0: You're like, what is the outlet that's reporting that?
1: That is coming from Michael Mulvihill, who is in charge of insights and analytics for Fox. And okay. Those are numbers he gave on Colin Cowherd.
0: Okay. So Cowherd doing that interview this week. I think that's wildly off base. And I think if anything, they're underplaying it. Like, I think if you go low on the projections, especially for something as unlikely as if the United States is in the World Cup final, it will be the most significant sporting event that this country has ever had. It will be bigger than the Super Bowl or any AFC or NFC championship game. Hmm. It will be consumed worldwide. Now, Fox.
1: Now, I should stress, I'm sure he's only talking about right. American ratings.
0: Fox is talking about from an American broadcast television partner where their numbers would come from, and it would be from the households that have Fox at their disposal, Fox's streaming platforms, the Fox One app that you've heard us talk about here the last couple of months, all these different things. So that would not take into account the total viewership that would be consumed worldwide. I think it would be a worldwide phenomenon if the United States were in the World Cup, because we have been largely an international joke relative to soccer. And this is the first year where you feel like we've got a legitimate chance. And even then, there's probably some level of doubt around that. I can't believe a Fox analyst would lowball it that way. It would be, to me, the biggest sporting event of our lifetimes.
1: If we are just taking the Fox ratings, not any combination of Fox and Telemundo, but if we just take the Fox TV ratings for USA Bosnia, it reached 24 million households. For point of reference, the Chiefs versus Cowboys on Thanksgiving reached 57.3 million households.
0: You said, I'm sorry, 12 was the first number?
1: No, 24.
0: 24.
1: So USA Bosnia got 24 million for the phenomenon that we are watching right now. The Chiefs versus the Cowboys on a Thanksgiving Day game, $57.3 million viewers. So, like, that's just part of what's stunning to me, Buck. Like, in this moment, I think what I'm doing is I'm overvaluing, like, just my emotion of the moment, prisoner of the moment, I think I'm overvaluing a little bit of what this soccer phenomenon is versus undervaluing what the NFL means. Because a Week 11 game between the Chiefs and the Broncos last season had 29.2 million viewers. A Week 11 matchup between the Chiefs and Broncos did better on Fox than USA Bosnia. I'm stunned by that, but it's real.
0: Yeah, I think that's okay as a comparison right now. Again, with each stage that we advance to, if we are to continue to advance during this tournament, and Monday is going to be as consequential a sporting event as I've watched for this country in my life. It's more impactful than already. It's one of the more impactful, one of the more important sporting events of my lifetime. Team USA beating Canada in the gold medal match this year in the Olympics was electric. Anytime you have national pride on the line, you're going to see the best version the most interest that you will find in any sport, whether it's a sport that's heavily trafficked in this country, like hockey or soccer, or something that we are more likely to lean in on than like American football. I think, Fitzy, once you start talking about the way that this thing, if it continues to go in this direction, if we're able to find ways to advance during this tournament, I think you're having watch parties around the country that are growing this number. I think that you are compounding further and further. I wouldn't say you're doubling your audience each time that you advance through a stage. I wouldn't be so Pollyanna about it, but I think you are going to, the way that we treat sports in this country is we're usually okay being late to the party than we are being there at the onset of something great. Right. So the fad effect will drive that number up, I think, consequentially, because everybody's just going to want to be a part of it, especially if we beat Belgium. It will be insane if we beat Belgium. If we make it to one of the final eight teams in the world, I think they'll revisit those projections, and I think you'll see a number that's more on par with that of a Super Bowl.
1: I hope you're right, by the way. As all of this is, as we've been talking about all day, this has made me fall in love with all of it, and I want more of it. I got to figure out what team I'm rooting for. We're gonna enlist Mary Mack to help us with that. But first, Martin, get us caught up on the scoreboard before we bring Mary in.
2: It's all set now. Thursday, 2 o'clock Eastern. We'll see Morocco play France after France beat Paraguay 1-0 after killing

0: And Mbappe scored a penalty in the second half. That makes Mbappe's 19 goals in 19 World Cup matches. Morocco had 3 second-half goals to win 3-0 over Canada. That makes Canada the first one of the co-host nations to be eliminated. In Major League Baseball, the Los Angeles Dodgers holding Shohei Ohtani out of tonight's game against the Padres. He left last night's win with tightness in his right biceps. Dave Roberts saying earlier today that Ohtani's bicep feels better, but keeping him out due to caution. Braxton Ashcroft won his 4th consecutive start as the Pirates beat the Nationals 7-1. Yankees in a tailspin. Twins beat them today 11-4. Twins hit 6 homers in a game. It's the first time they've done that in nearly 3 years. Tigers beat the Rangers 3-0. And the Mariners hung 11 on the Blue Jays. Serena Williams was forced to withdraw from Wimbledon, the doubles competition. She has a knee injury. She lost in the singles competition earlier in the tournament. She's attempting to come back from retirement. Fellas, back to you.
1: Jason Fitz, Buck and Fitz on Fox Sports Radio. We're going to bring in Mary Mack, who is one of our valuable team members on this show that we love to death because we need your help. We need your institutional knowledge on football internationally, because I innocently yesterday tweeted out, Mary Mack, like all of us, I'm now fully obsessed with soccer. When the World Cup's over, I want to have a Premier League team to root for. Explain that one. Well, that tweet for me now has 1,100 responses. 1,100 responses of mostly really kind people telling me what to root for, and I have no idea what the hell to do with it. So Buck suggested that what we do is we bring in Mary Mack to help all of us figure out who our club team should be. Now, I don't want to limit you to the Premier League. Mary Mack, first and foremost, are we sticking with Premier League or is it any European club?
2: I was told the European Premier League, so I have done the European Premier League.
1: Oh, this is amazing. By the way, I love the accent. Come on. So now, how
3: look
1: did
3: at
1: you...
3: her. She can't even get through that sentence without giggling at herself. It's adorable.
1: I thought it was great. How did you come to your determinations before you tell us who we should be rooting for?
2: I'm not going to lie. Actually, a lot of my friends are Premier League watchers, so therefore I've actually kind of taken it suggestions and kind of like watching a lot of games to where I now know what teams would suit you lot best. You see, you guys here, you lot, yeah? Anyways, so
3: yeah,
2: I chose...
3: America heard you.
2: Sorry,
3: how disrespectful
2: America.
3: Of you on America's 250th birthday to be in here doing a British
2: mind
3: accent.
2: Mind you guys asked me to do the Premier League, not the right. other way around.
3: Nobody right, asked right, you right. for the accent.
1: The accent's brilliant. Again, we won the war. We don't need
2: home.
1: To keep taunting.
2: You
1: we
2: know?
1: Won the war. Okay, go ahead.
2: So I chose 3 teams for you, all of you guys. Ian, Buck, and Fitz. So
3: all
2: now
3: right, let's start with Ian.
2: Okay. So I chose Manchester United for Ian. Okay, actually, I'm going to stop with the accent. It's too much. I chose Manchester United. It's a household team. It's a team of when you think of great soccer stars, you think of just a great household name, you always think of Manchester United. They were home to David Beckham. They were home to a lot more other really, really famous and really, really, really good players. And it's just like Ian, you know, whatever he touches turned to gold. So I chose Manchester United for
4: Ian. Oh, shucks.
2: All right. Next, Jason. I chose Manchester City, who were actually the runner-up for the Premier League, and they got beaten up by my team, Arsenal. Booyah. They're an old, reliable team, and usually they come out with full force, and they really dominated this last Premier League season. So I gave you Manchester City. You know, they got they're home to Haaland, they're home to Omar Marmoush, who played for the Egyptian team. And on top of that, they are also home to a Spaniard player who also won the Ballon d'Or. So, Manchester City, yeah, definitely
1: yeah,
2: Jason.
1: I like this.
3: Okay.
2: All right, now Buck, last but not least. I gave you Tottenham. Now, the reason why I gave you Tottenham is because I'm an Arsenal fan. We have a chat that says, when we think about sugar honey iced tea, we think of Tottenham. And when we think of Tottenham, we think of sugar honey iced tea. So that's why I gave you. I gave you Tottenham.
3: I love that the accent came back for mine.
1: I don't know how I feel about the accent coming back. I don't know.
3: You're
1: how
3: just jealous. I got the accent and you didn't.
1: I mean, I'm not going to lie. I am a little jealous about that. Like, I think that's fair, but no, that's okay. So
3: Man U, Man City, and Tottenham.
1: How is it possible that they have a Man U and a Man City, though? That's very confusing for me. Like, the names are very similar. I'm not going to lie. Like, this is very, it's very confusing for me. I don't know how I feel about it. One way or the other.
2: I don't know.
1: Okay. Well, we're going to get a breakdown now. We're going to get some actual expertise in here as I am admitting what I don't know. And in order to get better at all of it, we're going to be joined now by JP Morosi. JP, thank you so much for your time, man, especially on the 4th of July. Really appreciate you hanging out with us on Buck and Fitz. We're trying to make sense of what the realistic expectation is post red card controversy for this team Monday night. What do you expect from USMNT?
4: Buck and Jason, first of all, happy 4th of July, happy 250. Great to be with you today. I expect the U.S. to win that game, and it is a combination of reasons. I think, number one, the news, the most likely news, is that it will be Ricardo Pepi stepping in for Balogun's place. There is some thought that maybe they could move Pulisic into more of what you would call a false nine, moving in from the left side to the middle tactically, but that would involve a lot of different changes. So I think they'd probably just make that one-for-one switch and put in Pepi and hope that he gives them some quality minutes and some quality attack. I mean, there's no question that you're losing your most dangerous offensive player, and that will have a significant impact on this game. But remember, Belgium has been very much in and out in terms of their overall quality in this tournament. I think if you look at the U.S. from minute one to this point, they've been the better all-around team than Belgium have been. And it took an absolute miracle rally for Belgium to score twice late and then add one in extra time just to get here. So the U.S. has every reason to believe they're still going to win this game even without Balogun. Obviously, I'd like their chances more if they did have Balogun. But the way this team has played, playing on what's amounted to one of their best home field advantages there in Seattle, I like the U.S. with a 2-1 final.
3: How would you summarize Pulisic's contribution to this point?
4: You know, it's a great question because I think he has been obviously injured for part of it. That's the most important headline, is that he was really impactful in the first half against Paraguay, and we just saw the way the Paraguayans played against France today, and that was a quality team. The U.S. simply dominated from the very beginning, and Pulisic was part of the first 45. Then the injury happened. He has the late cameo in the final group stage game. I thought he was good. I thought he was good against Bosnia. Maybe not their best player on the pitch. I do believe, though, for Pulisic, who has had, I think when you take it all into consideration, a fine World Cup to this point, when you include the injury element of it all, the U.S., for them to get to a Final Four, for them to win the next two games, at some point, Christian Pulisic has to be the best player on the pitch for a segment. Whether that's we're now breaking these games into quarters because of the hydration break, it seems.
3: Yeah.
4: There needs to be a quarter in the next two games against Belgium in the next game on Monday, and then if they're fortunate enough to win that game against Spain or Portugal in the quarterfinal, for the U.S. to win those both of those games and reach the semifinals, which would be an oh-my-gosh, unbelievable outcome for the United States, Pulisic has to dominate, and that's a tall task. Portugal has great quality. Spain has great quality. And that's assuming that they get past Belgium, which is a really good team. But this is a player who has it in him. He plays at Milan, one of the top clubs in Europe. He's had moments where he has been the best player. He needs to do that for, I believe, a full segment of time. If he does that, then the dream of the U.S. reaching the Final Four of this tournament is very much a possibility.
3: Well, I guess that would be how, or I guess I would ask you if that's the differentiating factor between our run so far through the World Cup and what we're seeing from basically the rest of the clubs that have a chance to really win this thing, right? And Mbappe just scored again to get France through to the next round. In that moment, we've talked about Holland and the way that he stepped up. We've talked about right. Messi and the competition for the Golden Boot for us, our guy, or I think at least most Americans. JP, associate Christian Pulisic with being our star in this moment, and we're all, at least from a casual perspective, waiting for him to have the kind of star turn that you're describing.
4: Right. Well, and I think, too, it's important to point out that the way the U.S. have played,
3: yeah,
4: with the way that Balogun has gotten a lot of the ball and a lot of the opportunities, that also is to Pulisic's credit. So Pulisic doesn't have to score all the time for him to be making a positive impact. I compare it to, if you're watching a hockey game, it can often be the player who's racking up the assists who's really moving the team forward. And that, I see some of that with Pulisic. He's the big thing for me that I'll watch carefully on Monday is how much is the left back, that's Anthony Robinson, Jedi Robinson as he's known, his nickname. And if Robinson is moving forward a lot and overlapping well with Pulisic and generating chances, where they're also sort of pinging the ball around with Malik Tillman and Weston McKennie, that's a really good sign. And the U.S. hasn't had to do that. They haven't had to really have Pulisic be the sun and the moon and the stars of their attack because they've had Balogun. And as soon as Balogun went out against Bosnia, it became a different game for the U.S. where you're playing with 10 men and you're playing more of a defensive posture. And so they haven't really had to rely on Pulisic to this point as their offensive source. So that certainly changes on Monday, where he's going to have to really be an impactful player. But I agree with the premise of your question that Pulisic is not at all in the same realm, at least in this World Cup performance-wise, as Mbappe and Messi and Haaland. I mean, guys that are just having generational runs. He's not at that level. But I will say this. The way that the U.S. has functioned tactically has been a very, very effective sharing of the ball. And Malik Tillman, for me, you could argue, and Balogun has been the most productive player from a goal-scoring standpoint. I think Tillman and McKennie, minute by minute, touch by touch, have been as effective as anybody else on the team, and just in terms of their overall impact on the game. So the way the U.S. is structured, I think, puts them in a very good situation to win this game. I think the big test would be, you know, if you win this game, it'll be huge. It'll be a monumental achievement. They will have gotten back to a point they have not been in this World Cup since 2002. If you want to then really go to the absolute next level, then you got to beat Portugal or Spain, because the U.S. nearly defeated Belgium in 2014 when Belgium were better and we were not quite this good. I think so. For the U.S. to win this game on Monday would be significant, but not an upset. If you beat Spain or Portugal in a quarterfinal, you have really arrived. And I think that's where this tournament goes from great, which it's already been, to an, oh my goodness, out of words, unbelievable experience. And I don't buy for a minute, when you look at just the games the last 2 days, Cabo Verde nearly took Argentina to penalties. Today, Paraguay nearly took France into extra time. The margins between the Giants and everybody else have never been narrower. As great as Messi has been, as great as Mbappe has been, their teams the last 2 days look pretty mortal at different times. So I don't buy any of this stuff of saying, oh, it's been nice, but the U.S. can't win. I don't buy that at all. The U.S. absolutely can win this World Cup. But to your point, Pulisic's going to have to be great, and then Balogun comes back against Spain or Portugal, and he puts together another great performance, and then we're into the Final Four, and anything can happen.
5: I cannot even imagine what the national reaction would be to the USMNT being in a World Cup final. JP, really appreciate your time and your insights, especially on the 4th of July. And as two guys that are admittedly not experts, I can't thank you enough for how much your expertise helps everything that we're trying to cover here. So thank you so much for the time and hanging out with us.
4: Hey, it's a pleasure. Thanks for doing what you're doing to grow the game. We are officially a soccer country, and happy birthday to us all on this very special day. So thank you so much for having me on.
3: Hell yeah, America.
5: That's great stuff from JP Mercy. And by the way, he's not wrong. I was in a park yesterday, and I noted that every kid around me was kicking around a soccer ball. And maybe that's always been the case, and I just haven't seen it. Maybe it's just because it's happening right now. But it just feels like this is hitting different, much like the World Cup run he referenced in 2002. Definitely changed the participation in youth soccer. I'll be interested in 10 years to see what the long-term ramifications of this particular run has been. We'll keep breaking it down. Plus,
3: No.
5: Go ahead.
3: Just wait a second. What? Ian, he's already talked about kidnapping me.
5: What?
3: And purchasing a white van to take me to Disney World.
5: Disney, yeah.
3: Now he's saying that he's hanging around a public park.
5: It's the 4th of July.
3: With children.
5: It's the 4th of July.
3: Without adult supervision.
5: It's the 4th of July. There were adults. There were adults everywhere.
3: I'm concerned.
5: There were adults everywhere.
3: About what kind of trend may be taking shape here.
5: Buck. Buck.
3: I'm just worried.
5: You know what?
1: Let's just be honest here for a second. Only one of us has ever been on a do not fly list, and it wasn't me. He's Buck Rising.
3: The fact that I got randomly stopped for special screening in Barcelona, right? Not even this country where I'm used to being profiled. All right,
1: damn
3: Barcelona.
1: We have now
3: unbelievable.
1: It's taken us 4 hours.
3: And people are people too.
1: We are finally
3: it's
1: at
3: okay.
1: the spot. Oh, now we're finally at the spot where the bosses regret putting us together in person for 4 hours.
3: Would you rather?
1: Coming up, the single greatest game show in the history of sports talk radio. Would you rather next? 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
18: 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Evening showers or thunderstorms and partly cloudy overnight tonight. Partly sunny on Sunday, low 90s. Isolated showers and thunderstorms Sunday night, mid-70s. Partly sunny afternoon showers and thunderstorms return Monday, low to mid-90s. I'm Precision Weather Meteorologist Ross Murley on WNZF.
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1: Some important business here on Buck and Fitz on Fox Sports Radio. Buck Rising, Jason Fitz. Gotta make sure we send some love to Ian, producer extraordinaire. Ian's been with us for a long time on this show. Tonight's our last night hanging out with Ian. Buck's giving me a weird look. What are you giving me a weird look for? I'm trying to do a nice thing for Ian, and you're giving me a weird look before I even get into it. What?
3: I don't want to. I'm not going to celebrate him for bailing on us, for leaving us.
1: I'm going to celebrate him for taking great opportunities.
3: Finding greener pastures, taking advantage of them.
1: Maybe I don't you should look in the mirror and ask yourself, like, maybe if you'd been a little nicer, Ian would stay with us. I mean,
35: that's true. That's true.
1: Yeah, see? Flocked to
3: hey,
1: that one.
3: You don't have to laugh hard in the background, Mary. You don't have to laugh that hard. Yeah, all right, you're not going anywhere. You got to be back here next Saturday.
1: Mm-hmm. Mary suddenly like,
3: watch your ass.
1: I think Mary's like, I'm taking this. Ian, we've loved getting to work with you every Saturday. It has been a delight, and we are excited for you to move on to greener pastures for you. But we're also bummed for us because we love hanging out with you.
35: It's so mutual. I'm going to miss you guys a lot.
3: No, we're going to miss you too, but we still have a group text. This is not an obituary.
35: That's true.
1: Oh, yeah. My God. If your texting ability is supposed to be some way to give people hope that we're going to keep in touch, Ian, just text me. Don't bother with Buck. He's probably getting kicked out of the red door with a bouncer and an air horn in his face. That's what he's doing instead of texting you back.
3: I've never had a root beer shot before. I did not know what those things were.
1: Oh, root beer is so good.
3: Whoa.
1: Root beer shots are so good.
3: Yeah, about seven of them.
35: Is it not just a shot of root beer, or is there something more to it?
3: Like, no, it's McGillicuddy's? it's closer to an Irish car bomb.
35: Okay. Mm. What is that? Yeah. So you drop the shot in.
3: Yeah, you have to chug it or the Bailey's in it or whatever the cream liqueur in it. You have to chug it before it curdles, which that is always really a pleasant good. Word to associate with a shot.
1: In my 20s, they were flaming root beer shots where you took a little bit of 151, put it on top, lit it in fire, dropped the shot in that way, and then slammed it. We got 2 minutes, Buck. Can we do a quick? It's time for
36: Would You Rather?
1: So good in person.
6: It's
1: oh
6: easy,
1: God.
6: Guys. Don't think too hard.
37: I'm not a moron.
6: Would you rather?
3: We have less
6: bucket
3: than 2 minutes.
6: It's no good. Or fix
1: this is
6: it.
1: Really, it's time to shine, though. We talk over the rejoin every time.
3: Spin the wheel.
1: Spin it. Don't screw this up, Ian. It's your last one.
35: No, it's landed on some good ones, that's for sure. So, would you rather have to sleep sitting on a bicycle seat every night instead of laying in a bed, or have to shout out have to shout out a highly controversial political statement whenever you walk through a doorway.
3: I think I'd rather sleep on a bike seat. I think that's I think that would save me a little more pain.
1: This one's easy. I'm the opposite because I don't care about any of y'all's politics and what any of you think about all of it. You're all going to think I'm an idiot anyway. So I'm going to come in and flame throw the room with the worst political take possible and watch everybody else melt down while I sit in the back and don't care. Plus, I got a really bony butt, man. Like the bicycle seat, it's no good for me. Yep. Ian, you want to slam another one in real quick?
35: Let's do it quickly. Come on, wheel.
1: They're not funny.
35: All right, would you rather always have an itch on the bottom of your foot that you can never quite reach and never get used to, or never be able to charge your cell phone past 15% no matter what you do?
3: I already live with that itch. It's called Jason Fitz.
1: I'm not beneath your feet. Thank you very much. No, I can't handle my cell phone always being below 15% because then I'm convinced it's going away like Ian is. We love you. We miss you.
3: We love you, Ian.
1: Thank you so much. Happy 4th of July to everybody. Thanks for spending it with us on Buck and Fitz on Fox Sports Radio.
3: Master. We are Fox Sports. 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
4: 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Showers and thunderstorms diminish, then partly cloudy, mid-70s overnight tonight, partly sunny, low 90s Sunday. Isolated showers and thunderstorms Sunday night, mid-70s. Afternoon showers and storms, low 90s Monday. I'm Precision Weather Meteorologist Russ Murley on WNZF.
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7: Here's what you need to know.
8: At the World Cup today, Morocco, including two late goals, won 3-0 over Canada, which did have a corner kicks advantage of 11-1, but got shut out in Houston. Meanwhile, outdoors in Philadelphia, attended 68,000 in near 100-degree temperatures. France 1-0 over Paraguay on a penalty kick in the 70th minute by Kylian Mbappe, his 19th career World Cup goal. Two more games on Sunday, including Brazil versus Norway in New Jersey. Then it's Mexico hosting England Sunday night. The U.S. plays Monday night in Seattle against Belgium. In the WNBA, Golden State won at Atlanta. To Wimbledon, Venus and Serena Williams withdrew from doubles due to Serena's knee injury. In Major League Baseball today on the 4th, Mariners 11-0 over the Blue Jays, who had just one hit. Tigers won 3-0 at the Rangers. Twins won at Yankee Stadium 11-4. I'm Steve DeSager.
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10: That's right. We're broadcasting live from the Fox Sports Radio studios. I'm Martin Weiss with Monsi Bolaños.
11: Hello.
10: Yeah.
11: Yeah.
10: On the 4th of July.
11: That's right.
10: Happy birthday, America.
11: 250.
10: Starting to show it.
11: What are you talking? Not with this World Cup. It doesn't seem like that.
10: Apparently not. That
11: we're turning
10: true.
11: 21, it feels like. With all the partying.
10: Well, you know, the U.S. soccer team. The United States men's national team. Like, you know, I think it's funny. Like, USMNT, like, there's no other ones.
11: Right.
10: You know what I'm saying? Right. But in context, we all know it. And that's one other thing. I'm starting to break down a bit, Monsi.
11: Break down how?
10: I'm starting.
11: Father time? What's going on here?
10: Oh, that test started a long time ago. I used the words American football, cynically. Are in a joking manner for the first time this week. I didn't like it, but here I am.
11: Here you are. What do you want to say? When you say Team USA, is that better if it was instead of U.S. men's national team? Because I hear what you're saying.
10: One of the footballers.
11: Mm-hmm. Footballers?
10: Who's doing the commentating among the World Cup saw my Black M from Michigan on my sweater. And asked me, what does the Black M stand for? He said, he didn't know it was Black M. He said, what does the M mean? You know, so I said, you know, it means Michigan. Oh, what do they do? I said, oh, they're most known for American football. And I was like, oh, ew. Oh, gross. Oh,
11: but you had to make sure to specify.
10: Well, if I had said football, the guy who I was talking to would have thought, nah, I'm known for football.
11: Right.
10: I don't know no M for football. Like, no. No. I'm known for football. And I didn't like it as I'm starting, but it's I'm wearing down.
11: Yeah.
10: You see what, this is what a fortnight of watching, a fortnight used to be 2 weeks before it was a video game, of watching soccer will do.